0: I'm Keith Peters reporting. Locals around Bordeaux are helping to stop the spread of wildfires across southwest France.
1: So this is what large parts of the forest look like after nearly a week of this fire burning. Now, there are no huge flames here anymore, but there are hot ashes everywhere and smoke still rising from the ground. With the vegetation so dry after several severe heat waves, firefighters know that these hot spots can flare up again at any moment. Helping them are dozens of local volunteers. Some have come with nothing more than a shovel sometimes, others with water tanks on the back of their trucks.
0: That's correspondent Alex Turnbull. The fire has forced 220,000 people from their homes. Authorities in the Gironde region said the situation was calm overnight, but the heat wave and winds could cause flare-ups. More at townhall.com.
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3: From the Fox 45 Weather Authority team, I'm meteorologist Justin Chambers. Temperatures looking pretty good for your Wednesday afternoon. A lot drier, too, with breezy to windy conditions later in the day. Highs in the low to mid-80s, a little below average for this time of year. We'll stay dry into the end of the week. Next chance for rain comes late Saturday into Sunday, with temperatures that will be a bit warmer for the first weekend of August. From the Fox 45 Weather Authority, I'm meteorologist Justin Chambers for Talk Radio 680. WCBM.
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1: 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Ladies and gentlemen, here's Scott Jennings.
2: High drama on Capitol Hill this morning. We've gone from 2 weeks to slow the spread to using the Fifth Amendment to stonewall Congress and the American people. The Anthony Fauci hearing took an unexpected turn. We have the details and the audio for you in just a few moments. We're talking more Nevada politics today. Lots of interesting races out here in the Silver State. We'll have a candidate coming on with us. Find out who in just a few minutes. And Senator Tim Sheehy of Montana is coming by today following his incredible floor speech last week on why the fight against Iran is vital to our national security. Today is Wednesday, July the 29th. I'm Scott Jennings, broadcasting for Salem, and we remain live today in Reno, Nevada. On this day, 1958, President Dwight Eisenhower signed legislation officially creating the National Aeronautics and Space Administration, NASA. This was in response to the Soviet Union jump-starting the space race by launching Sputnik 1 the previous year. These days, NASA's annual budget is a little over $24 billion, and the agency has launched hundreds of major robotic and crewed exploration missions, planetary probes, and space telescopes. And this year, we were all certainly proud of those NASA astronauts who traveled around the dark side of the moon further than any human has ever ventured from planet Earth. Washington, D.C. this morning. Incredible scene in the United States Senate where Rand Paul of Kentucky held a hearing of the Committee on Homeland Security and Government Affairs. The witness today, Dr. Anthony Fauci, who was to be questioned about the private notes that he kept on government computers that conflicted with what he was telling the general public during the COVID era. Here's how Rand Paul opened the hearing. Cut six.
3: President Biden issued you a sweeping pardon extending back to 2014, the same pardon he gave to his son Hunter. A pardon may protect a person from criminal prosecution, doesn't rewrite history. It does not erase documents. It does not convert a misleading statement into a truthful one. And it does not prevent Congress from establishing what happened. It is secrecy that destroys trust. It is arrogance that destroys trust. It is censorship that destroys trust. And it is the refusal to admit error that destroys trust. That loss of trust may be your most damaging legacy.
2: Now, here is where things went off the rails as Fauci used his opening statement to invoke his Fifth Amendment right to not answer questions on the grounds that he might incriminate himself. Take a listen to this in cut number 10.
3: Limited to the period of your pardon at any point between January 1st, 2014 and January 19th, 2025, did you destroy any federal record or tell anyone else to?
4: Under the advice of counsel, I respectfully decline to answer based upon my rights under the Fifth Amendment to the Constitution.
3: Given that you have an unlimited presidential pardon, what is your specific objection that you are making?
4: On the advice of counsel, I respectfully decline to answer based upon my rights under the Fifth Amendment to the Constitution.
3: My question was limited to the period of your pardon only. I find your objection unsupported and direct you to answer the question.
4: On the advice of counsel, I respectfully decline to answer based upon my rights under the Fifth Amendment to the Constitution.
3: Because you refuse to answer, citing a privilege that is unsupported because of your pardon, and after being denied to do so, this committee has scheduled a vote next week on a resolution certifying your contempt.
2: Now let's talk about this issue. You might recall that Fauci received a blanket pardon from former President Joe Biden, which absolves him of anything and everything he did during the COVID era. But it does not absolve him of committing perjury when answering questions today, and that's what's going on here. The only possible excuse for Fauci invoking the Fifth Amendment is that he is worried about perjuring himself before Congress. You know, there was a time when you couldn't get Anthony Fauci to shut up. Interviews, hearings, you name it. If you had a camera, it was dangerous to get between that thing and Anthony Fauci. But today, he had nothing for the American people, despite these damning diaries that paint a terrible picture of someone who was supposed to be serving the public, but clearly became infatuated with serving only himself. Now, Rand Paul, as you heard, told Fauci that based on the Biden pardon, he does not have a right to refuse to testify. And Paul, as you heard, closed the committee saying they'll come back next week and vote on holding Fauci in contempt of Congress. But if you can believe it, the hearing got even crazier than that when one of Fauci's lawyers wouldn't stop interrupting. It prompted this exchange with Rand Paul, who had to throw him out. Cut seven.
5: But the attorneys are not recognized. In fact, the attorney was told not to sit at the table, and he's not obeying that recommendation. There's a row behind you, sir. That's where you were told to sit, and you're not. And now you're disrupting the proceedings. And so, look, this is the way Anthony Fauci wants to be remembered, for a lawyer not listening to the rules. That's the way you want to be remembered, and that's what you're going to do. You are not recognized, sir. Security, please remove him from the room.
2: Now, as you can imagine, tensions ran high throughout the hearing, and Republican senators did not hold back when questioning Fauci. I want you to take a listen to Ohio's Bernie Marino, friend of the show here. He absolutely went off today on behalf of millions of frustrated Americans. Cut eight.
6: It was about 6 years ago today that I decided I'm going to give up my businesses, sell them all, run for office, run for the United States Senate. Here I am sitting in front of you 6 years later saying, who the f*** do you think you were for doing that? It is a total disgrace what you did to this country. And if my Democrat colleagues are standing there defending you, I hope the voters of the United States of America watch the clips of every one of you doting on a guy who was more interested in being a celebrity than saving American people. I will make it my mission to make certain that every single one of those Democrats who did that will see that clip over and over and over again. Because there is no defense of what you did. You may have had a 50 plus year legacy of public service, but it ends in total and complete disgrace.
2: Now, we had to bleep out part of what Senator Marino said there. I'll leave to your imagination what he had to say to Fauci. So what did we learn today from Fauci? Well, we learned nothing, except that someone who had nothing to lose by simply telling the truth, someone who worked for your government, who was the godfather of masks, 6 feet, school closures, business closures, all of it, well, he refused to tell us a darn thing. We'll keep an eye on this for you. Bernie Marino, by the way, is coming by the show a little bit later to talk about what it was like in the room. Elsewhere in the Senate, some drama around the pending confirmation of acting Attorney General Todd Blanche. Texas Senator John Cornyn says he wants a written modification to the settlement agreement that President Trump entered into with his own administration over the IRS leaking of his tax returns. Cornyn says he's withholding his vote in the Judiciary Committee until he gets that. The committee is supposed to vote tomorrow. And this morning, Cornyn canceled a meeting with Todd Blanche. Now, Cornyn's given Blanche a 4 o'clock deadline today. We'll see what happens. One confirmation was successful last night. Jay Clayton confirmed as the president's new director for national intelligence. And the Senate also voted yesterday on the Russia sanctions bill that had been championed by Senator Lindsey Graham. Final score, 86 to 12. 11 Democrats and the aforementioned Rand Paul voted against it. 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
16: Wednesday, July 29th, and we are coming to you live for a second day from Reno, Nevada, and we continue our deep dive into Silver State politics. Nevada's 1st Congressional District is one of the most targeted in the nation, currently represented by a Democrat named Dina Titus. Now, this seat represents the heart of the Las Vegas Strip, as well as the southern suburbs of Henderson. It was narrowly carried by Kamala Harris in 2024. 50-48. Now, Congresswoman Titus has come under fire for voting against no tax on tips in a district where a great many of her constituents actually work for tips. Take a listen to this interaction from C-SPAN, cut number 9.
17: Congresswoman Titus, I'm just wondering why you voted to not allow tipped workers to reduce their tax burden.
18: Well,
17: why did you vote against tax on tips?
18: I can certainly explain that. I voted against a bill that had a temporary relief for tax on tips for a small number of people.
16: Joining me now to discuss that, Representative Titus's opponent, Republican State Senator Carrie Buck. Carrie, welcome to the Scott Jennings Show. I'd like to start with your comment on that exchange between Titus and that voter. Do you think people in Las Vegas are going to accept her vote against no tax on tips?
19: Absolutely not, Scott. It's unfortunate that she voted against that. Not only that, it was no tax on overtime and Social Security, and also helping all of the families with the child tax credit. She voted against that.
16: Yeah, it was part of the Big Beautiful Bill, the Working Families Tax Credit and Tax Cut Bill that was passed by the Republicans last summer. I would think in your district, perhaps per capita, you have the most impact of these various tax cuts for working people. When you're out campaigning for this seat, does it come up a lot in your conversations?
19: It absolutely does. And I've spent the last 30 years as a teacher and a principal. I took over a low performing school and grew it to national Title I school and then won the Milken Award. And as I'm out in the community talking to these families, it absolutely impacts the money that they get back from taxes.
16: Talking to State Senator Carrie Buck of Nevada, she's running for Congress against Dina Titus in the 1st Congressional District. Now, Carrie, your state Senate career is interesting. You went to the state legislature by flipping a suburban seat in Henderson. Did you take a seat that had been held by a Democrat and move it to the Republican Party in 2020? Is that what I understand it?
19: Yes, I flipped a very blue seat in 2020 and then held it strong. I was just on the ballot in 2024 and outperformed by 7 points in 2024. In fact, I outperformed every Republican on my ballot. And so we're looking to flip CD1 in Nevada. It's absolutely prime for the picking to be able to flip this.
16: Tell me about the other issues that you're encountering with voters out there. I know the tax cuts are a big one. What else are people talking about in Nevada 1?
19: Affordability is always important. From fuel prices to gas prices, fuel, gas, kitchen table, groceries are also important. lowering the cost of that, lowering the cost of inflation. I know Nevada families, from classrooms to kitchen tables. That's what I'm hearing. Energy prices also are something that are constantly going up. Unfortunately, when it comes to fuel prices, we rely so heavily on California. And they, of course, have an attack on fuel, fossil fuels. So, all of those issues are what I'm hearing. I know being married to a police officer for years, and he was deputy chief of Henderson, safe communities are also important. I know that having a closed border and safe communities are also very important to Nevada voters.
16: Yeah, I would think the immigration issue would be prominent in this district. I mean, my personal view, Carrie, is that it's one of President Trump's greatest successes. I mean, the fact that no new laws were passed, but just via executive action and executive ordering the federal government to enforce the existing laws. We have a closed border. We have people who shouldn't be here being deported. We have the worst of the worst coming off the street. So I suspect that's going to be a big issue in your campaign. That voice you're hearing, State Senator Carrie Buck. She is in Nevada's 1st Congressional District. This is the heart of Las Vegas, one of the most targeted congressional districts in the nation. The Democrat here is Dina Titus, and seems to me voting against no tax on tips along with everything else is going to possibly come back to haunt her campaign. Carrie, thanks for joining us today. We'll keep up with your campaign as the general election wears on. 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
29: No one likes saying that last goodbye to the furry friend they've loved for years. It's heartbreaking. What makes it harder is knowing how quickly time goes by. One day they're racing to the door. The next day they're moving slower, sleeping more. You start wondering, is there anything I can do? Most of us would do anything to love them longer. Dog owners don't realize the live nutrients their dog needs to thrive. They're missing from their food. That's where Rough Greens comes in. It's America's number one dog supplement you sprinkle on their food. It's packed with probiotics, enzymes, omega oils, and 20
30: With SRN News, I'm Keith Peters in Washington. The Federal Reserve left its key interest rate unchanged Wednesday, although three officials dissented in favor of higher rates as the central bank wrestles with how to deal with persistently high inflation. The Fed's rate-setting committee reached its decision after 2 days of deliberations, marking the fifth straight meeting at which the benchmark rate was kept at around 3.6%. Bullets recovered from two bystanders killed during a shootout at a Seattle festival last weekend do not appear to have come from the gun that a 15-year-old arrested at the scene was firing, police said in court documents filed Wednesday. The King County Prosecutor's Office filed charges of first-degree assault with a firearm enhancement, as well as unlawful possession of a handgun by someone under 18. More details available at srnnews.com.
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0: straight talk without the bluster. When you positively need the truth, this is where you come. 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
1: Wednesday, July 29th, broadcasting on location. Where in the world is Scott Jennings? We ask this question often today. We're in Reno, Nevada. Why am I in Reno, Nevada, you might be wondering? Well, it's because I was invited to address an interesting organization last night called Nevada Policy. And I want to talk to you about that in just a few moments with one of the policy fellows from Nevada Policy. First, a quick word from our friends at the AARP. Now, if you're like me, you've been paying into Social Security your whole working life, and it is your money. You earned it. But special interest groups in Washington, D.C. are pushing cuts to Social Security, and Americans are depending on it now more than ever. That's why the AARP is fighting to stop the cuts and protect your money. If you agree that Social Security should be protected, take the pledge to do that today at aarp.org/we earned it. That's a message from our friends at the AARP. All right, let's talk Nevada, and specifically, let's talk Nevada Policy. It's a great organization here that does a lot of research and gets involved in a lot of issues to try to make this state better. It's an interesting state. 85% of Nevada is owned by the federal government. And there's a lot of unique issues in state policy out here that require some attention, and it requires attention from conservative thinkers who know that people deliver prosperity, not the government. My next guest here is a policy fellow at Nevada Policy. He's worked for years as a nuclear physicist, and he joins us today to talk about the Institute, Nevada Policy, and also about the exciting work in energy that he's doing. Welcome to the Scott Jennings Show, Dr. Oliver Hemmers.
2: Well, thank you for having me, Scott.
1: Yeah, I'm glad you're here, and it was good to chat with you a little bit last night. So let's start with Nevada Policy. It is a really fascinating organization. We're here in Reno. You have supporters down in Vegas, really supporters all over the state. But tell us how Nevada Policy gets involved in state issues here in the state capitol and even some federal issues to try to make this state a better place.
2: Well, Nevada Policy tries to connect people with politicians, because ultimately the people are busy working all day long, right? They don't have time to get into the weeds. So Nevada Policy tries to make it easier by translating to the general public what's going on, what's planned, maybe what's needed, so the people can then make a decision when they're voting what type of politicians support their ideals. And Nevada Policy is a conduit to help people understand.
1: And as I understand it, the organization conducts a tremendous amount of research and on these various issues like education, economic growth, land and water, good governance, and then they make that research available to the general public, but they also make that research available to legislators in Nevada, in the state capitol. Talk to us about that partnership between the Nevada Policy Group and the legislators. Do you think you're giving them better information than they would otherwise have? And is that leading to better outcomes in the state capitol?
2: Definitely, because the legislature actually depends on information. Again, the legislature sits on the other side of the spectrum. Their main job is to make good laws and care about the state and the benefits for its citizens. But they don't have the time to do the research. So they like to have information provided to them that has been thoroughly researched by an institution that they trust. And this way they can make good decisions in the legislature.
1: Oliver, yeah. I got to ask you, you don't sound like you're from around here.
2: No.
1: Tell me about your background.
2: I was born and raised in Berlin. I went to school there. I got my PhD at the Institute for Radiation and Nuclear Physics. And after that, I came to the U.S. in 1994 and to Nevada, actually to Las Vegas at the time. And I've been there since. So I'm a naturalized citizen, been here for 32 years, I think.
1: All right.
2: So, and I worked at the university. I worked at Berkeley Lab doing radiation experiments and eventually went into management of scientists and stuff. And then eventually I went away from that too.
1: Well, I brought you on here today because I heard a lot of talk last night at this big dinner. Lots of people gathered here in Reno heard a lot of talk about how Nevada policy is pushing nuclear energy for the state's future. And you're working on a project that has to do with these nuclear fuel pellets. In fact, you showed me one last night. And you've got it right there.
2: I brought it right
1: here. Hold it up. Yeah.
2: Yeah. That little black thing down there.
1: Yeah. And so that's not a very big thing.
2: Yeah.
1: But it might have big implications for the energy future of Nevada. Tell me about this.
2: Yeah. This is a model of the pellet. It's about 10 millimeters long, 8 millimeters diameter. Thousands and thousands are put in these nuclear reactors that we currently run. We have 94 active reactors in this country. And then the reactors pull out of each pellet the energy equivalent of 1 ton of coal. Mm. So like burning 1 ton of coal. And then after...
1: Wait, hold on. You're saying this little pellet...
2: Yeah.
1: Is the equivalent of 1 ton of coal?
2: That's right. One ton.
1: My goodness. Okay.
2: That's right.
1: Where do you get these pellets?
2: Well, you know, this one is a model. It's not a real one, but
1: we're not going to be sprouting a third arm here. It's fine.
2: but there is an industry that's mostly located outside the U.S. 95% is imported, which is a big problem that the U.S. has because they're running short on fuel. Mm. Because a lot of it comes from Russia, for example, and Russia is, stopping delivery by the end of the year. So we kind of need to develop a process to build these things in this country. Now, what I suggest is we take those pellets that have been used and get another 25 tons of coal equivalent out of them by recycling them. And that program is supported by the feds. Recycling nuclear fuel in a way that we get more energy out of it. And the waste products is precious metals and rare earth, worth trillions. And the pellets would last the U.S. for 200 years.
1: Wow.
2: We could power the whole country plus all the new data centers.
1: All right, so let me put a disclaimer on this conversation. You know, you're talking to a Kentuckian. We're pro-coal. But also, I tend to be forward-leaning on all of the above when it comes to energy because of the issue you just mentioned, the data centers. Nevada has over 60 data centers clustered primarily around Reno and Vegas, Switch, Google, Vantage. They have large facilities in the state. We're seeing this conversation about data centers for a lot of people is really a conversation about energy. People are worried we don't have enough energy. People are worried their energy rates might go up and so on. So let's dig into that. Is it your view that these little pellets could be the answer or at least part of the answer when it comes to supplying energy to the data centers we're going to have to build?
2: They could. This thing is not going to happen overnight just to calm down the coal producers and the coal users for power.
1: Yes, calm us down.
2: They are not. This is not going to replace coal for decades, okay? So that's not something that happens overnight. Mm. But the U.S. is sitting, the value of this material is $100 trillion. Mm. So I call it the national treasure because the feds own it. It's just that the feds didn't know until recently what to do with it.
1: I see.
2: And so, you talked about the national debt.
1: I did.
2: $40 trillion, right? That's more than double the national debt in value right here in form of these pellets.
1: Help me understand the pellets. Where are they? Do we have some here or would we have to import them? How does it work?
2: These pellets are right now stored on the new reactor sites that actually use them for power generation and then they just store them next to the reactor outside on a concrete pad and let them just sit.
1: So they're sitting there.
2: Yeah.
1: And you said the federal government, I assume the Department of Energy, they are in support of the theory that these pellets could be used to provide all this energy you talk about.
2: The first guy who talked about it and made a suggestion to President Kennedy in 1962 was Nobel laureate Glenn Seaborg.
1: Okay.
2: And he said it's time that we use all the energy in uranium and not just 1%. And that's kind of was referring to these pellets. Mm-hmm. And it was 64 years ago.
1: And what has the Trump administration had to say about this discussion right now?
2: Well, the Trump administration is on board with that because they want to have the problem solved. They don't want to have the stuff sitting next to the reactors. But we can put it to good use, and it's not going to be just one state. There are already 5 states that signed on to that. So it's going to be a national program. Mm. And Nevada can be part of it if they decide to do it.
1: And when you say they decide,

0: idea is well received by everybody I talk to, and everybody says, why don't we do that?
1: All right, I have to ask. Who? So this is clean.
0: Yes.
1: And it has a lot of energy in it, and we need it, and. Who is going to come out of the woodwork to oppose this, in your opinion? Who would be against that?
0: Maybe the people that build windmills and solar panels, right?
1: They might. I don't know. But look, I mean, it seems to me, energy producers, whoever you are, everybody really ought to know. We need more electrons. We have all these data centers. We need more. And, this has to be part of it. Maybe the wind, maybe solar. Don't talk to President Trump about windmills if you're ever in there, by the way. But it just strikes me that the correct policy posture here for whoever would be, hey, we're all of the above. You agree with that?
0: That's right. Yeah. We should include everything we can. But this is kind of the material is the only one viable to support the entire U.S. and the projected growth for centuries.
1: All right.
0: And we don't need to import any fuel.
1: I love this idea. I love hearing about ideas like this, and I'm very proud to meet you and discuss it. Dr. Oliver Hemmers, the man with the pellets.
0: That's
1: he's
0: right.
1: Part of the Nevada policy group out here. I had a great honor to speak to them last night. But I wanted to bring you on and talk about this because there's a lot of policy innovation and a lot of innovation generally going on in states around the country. Some of it's going on here in Nevada. People need to know about it. And we appreciate your bringing your expertise to the Scott Jennings Show.
0: All right. Thanks.
1: All right. Oliver, okay. Now you're going to hear me read a commercial, and it's about Medicare. You're not on Medicare yet, are you?
0: No.
1: Okay. Well, you'll be soon. If you are on Medicare or you're helping someone with Medicare, you might be overpaying and you don't even know it. This happened to my own mom. She signed up for a plan. Everything seemed fine. There was nothing obviously wrong with it, but I put her on the phone with the advisors, our friends over at Chapter. They answered, they asked her about, I don't know, 15 minutes worth of questions. And all of a sudden, they figured out she could get the same Plan G coverage, but for $600 less a year. 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Am I doing the right thing with my Medicare coverage? 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My advice is for you to call #250. 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You get on the phone with Chapter, talk to a real person. They might be able to do for you what they did for my own mother. When we come back, more Fauci talk. It's Scott Jennings on Salem. Stay with us.

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0: freedom to speak clearly with no leftist lunacy. 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
1: Speaking of leftist lunacy, I was ruminating over this Anthony Fauci business today. And as you know from the top of the show, and if you've seen the news today, Dr. Fauci went before a Senate committee and took the fifth, refusing to answer questions about this private diary that he kept. Rand Paul, my home state senator from Kentucky, by the way, I have to say, did a great job, remained very calm, laid out a great case. In fact, many of the senators did a great job working through the issues. Fauci, of course, signaled right out of the gate he wasn't going to answer any questions, but it was important to get some of these things on the record. So I thought Rand and the Republicans handled the situation extremely well today. But as I was watching all this unfold, I was talking to Kaylee and some of the other folks on Team Scott here, talking to Hollywood Sean about the issues and the things that were going on during the COVID era that in retrospect, or maybe even to you at the time, seemed so stupid. Now, Fauci was the godfather of all this, but I was making a list. What was the dumbest, stupidest thing you could possibly do, especially now in retrospect? How about going to restaurants? And apparently, during COVID, if you were at a restaurant and you were seated, the virus was fine. It couldn't touch you. Take your mask off. But if you stood up to go to the bathroom, oh, no, no, now you have to put your mask on. I thought that was ridiculous. I recall and still have seen even today people circulating videos of children going to music lessons and they had kids inside these pods. They had kids wearing masks and they were cutting holes in the masks as if that were going to solve anything. Do you remember, what's Hollywood Sean saying? What do you got for me, Sean? Oh, 6 feet. Absolutely. They, by the way, they later admitted they made that up. They just thought, well, it sounded like a good distance, which then led to the conversation we were having, some of us here this morning, about what was on the floor. Do you remember going to like a grocery store or anywhere where you had to stand in a line and they had little circles on the floor? And you were supposed to stand in the circles. And if you stood in the circle, this gave you some magical protection against COVID. Do you remember going somewhere and they put the plexiglass up? Do you remember the plexiglass? It's still up in some places. And so there was be like a sheet of plexiglass, not sealed, mind you, but just, you know, a floating sheet of plexiglass. They later figured out, by the way, that the plexiglass installation actually made it worse because it interrupted the airflow in the places where they put it. I was recalling, you know, I lived through this in Kentucky for the most part, and our governor in Kentucky, Andy Beshear, was one of the most egregious dictators or attempted dictators in COVID. He was trying to arrest people in church parking lots on Easter Sunday, for goodness sakes. But somebody sent me this press release that came out from Andy Beshear. Governor Beshear limits out-of-state travel, offers 10-step plan to fight virus. So essentially, if you lived in Kentucky, they were trying to literally stop you from getting in your car and driving across state lines. Now think about that for a second. This is a governor of a state. This is not a dictator. This is not a king. You know, Democrats love the no kings, but they turned every Democrat governor and Anthony Fauci into kings, didn't they? They tried to give them, and in some cases did, give them all sorts of powers that had no basis in our law, no basis in our Constitution. Andy Beshear was one of them in Kentucky. But they were literally, were trying to make sure people need to take these steps, don't leave the state, I'm just sitting here looking through this. It was crazy. Oh yeah, that's another good one. I still see that today, Hollywood, Sean. People driving cars by themselves, wearing masks. So you're in a car alone and you're wearing a mask. I still see that today. Anyway, all this Fauci stuff today, all the memories are flooding back. And boy, was it crazy. You have to laugh a little bit today anyway. More after this. It's Scott Jennings on Salem. Stay with us.
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14: News this hour from Town Hall. I'm Keith Peters in Washington. The deadline passes for the Trump administration to ask the Supreme Court to reconsider its ruling on birthright citizenship.
15: The Trump administration had until Tuesday to ask the U.S. Supreme Court to reconsider its June decision, which struck down President Donald Trump's executive order to deny automatic citizenship to children born in the U.S. whose parents are in the country temporarily or illegally. Trump had promised to push for a rehearing shortly after the High Court handed him his loss. The White House has not responded to messages seeking comment. Donna Water, Washington.
14: At the Columbia, South Carolina funeral for Senator Lindsey Graham today, former House Representative Trey Gowdy disputed the notion that Graham never met a war he didn't like and that the senator went to Ukraine before his death for a good reason.
16: Was he willing to go to war? Yes, as a last resort.
4: Blessed are the peacemakers. He was on a trip, what turned out to be his last trip, trying to broker peace in a war where hundreds of thousands of people and lost their lives.
14: The senator died suddenly on July 11th in Washington, likely from an aortic tear. He was 71. The Federal Reserve left its key interest rate unchanged Wednesday, although three officials dissented in favor of higher rates as the central bank wrestles with how to deal with persistently high inflation. The Fed's rate-setting committee reached its decision after 2 days of deliberations, marking the fifth straight meeting at which the benchmark rate was kept at around 3.6%. It was a rough day on Wall Street as the Dow Jones Industrial Average was down by 1,153 points. More at townhall.com.
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14: Citing national security risks, the Federal Communications Commission is banning imports of new foreign-made humanoid robots and power inverters.
17: The move targets China, which dominates the global market for humanoid robots. The FCC ban also includes quadruped robots, often called robot dogs. The ban could test relations with Beijing ahead of a planned U.S. visit by Chinese leader Xi Jinping in September. China has criticized the move, accusing the U.S. of protectionism. The ban follows other U.S. restrictions on Chinese products. Rich Thomason, Washington.
14: Russian authorities have charged Pavel Durov, the founder and CEO of the popular messaging app Telegram, with aiding terrorism and placed him on an international wanted list. News and analysis at townhall.com. From Washington, I'm Keith Peters reporting. We get an update on the aftermath of a 7.1 earthquake that struck southern Japan.
18: Search and rescue work is continuing here for the missing at the Aeon Mall shopping center in Kumamoto in Japan's southern island of Kyushu 1 day after a magnitude 7.1 earthquake struck the area. The quake collapsed the second floor of the mall here in Kashima town, trapping people. Prime Minister Sanae Takaichi said her government is doing everything it can to save as many lives as possible, saying it's a race against time. More than 40,000 homes are without electricity or gas.
14: That's correspondent Mary Yamaguchi reporting. Academy Award-winning Irish singer-songwriter Glenn Hansard has died in a motorcycle crash. His management says the accident happened in Dublin on Wednesday. He was 56 years of age. More at townhall.com.
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20: From the Fox 45 Weather Center, overnight partly to mostly cloudy and comfortable, lows in the middle 60s. Thursday and Friday look mostly dry with increasing sunshine, highs in the mid to upper 80s, and manageable humidity. The humidity will be back again on Saturday, though, with highs rising into the upper 80s. More showers and storms returning to the forecast starting on Sunday. With your Fox 45 Weather Authority, I'm Chief Meteorologist Gerard Jabaley for Talk Radio 680 WCVM.
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1: Fighting for free speech, Western civilization, and delivering common sense for the American people. Ladies and gentlemen, here's Scott Jennings.
2: It's Wednesday, July 29th. Quick check of the headlines. Some politics news out of South Dakota. The incumbent Republican governor there, Larry Roden, easily won his runoff last night, got more than 70% of the vote. Middle East, seems like we're in for an escalation with Iran. American and Saudi fighter jets attacking Iranian proxy militias in Iraq today. And Iran firing missiles at military bases in Jordan and against oil tankers. This all ending a days-long pause in direct fighting between the United States and Iran. But this morning, President Trump told Fox News he was quite angry about these Iranian attacks and that the United States would be responding by hitting them hard, along with some other colorful language, the president tells Trey Yanks to Fox News, which I will allow you to look up on your own. Today on Capitol Hill, real drama in the Senate. There was a hearing. Anthony Fauci was the witness. He took the Fifth Amendment 111 times, refusing to answer questions about his private diary, which shows that he was writing things down in private that are at odds with what he was telling you in public. The Republican senators were not happy, including Bernie Moreno of Ohio. Take a listen to this. Cut number 8.
3: It was about 6 years ago today that I decided I'm going to give up my businesses, sell them all, run for office, run for the United States Senate. Here I am sitting in front of you 6 years later saying, who the f*** do you think you were for doing that? It is a total disgrace what you did to this country. And if my Democrat colleagues are standing there defending you, I hope the voters of the United States of America watch the clips of every one of you doting on a guy who was more interested in being a celebrity than saving American people. I will make it my mission to make certain that every single one of those Democrats who did that will see that clip over and over and over again. Because there is no defense of what you did. You may have had a 50-plus year legacy of public service, but it ends in total and complete disgrace.
2: Joining me now to discuss this incredible moment is U.S. Senator Bernie Moreno of the great state of Ohio. Senator Moreno, you're joining us live from the United States Capitol. I think you were channeling the anger of millions of Americans right there. Take us inside the room when Fauci was seated just a few feet away from you, and you went off.
4: You know, Scott, that was me being nice, by the way. That was holding back, trying to be polite, given the respect that I have for the office, for the institution. But the reality is, this guy did enormous harm to a lot of people, millions of people, whether it's lost businesses, schools that were closed. These are kids that will never be the same as a result of what he did. And the worst part, Scott, is he knew what he was doing. He knew what he was doing was wrong. And he did it for fame, glory, and money. The fact that the auto pen pardoned this guy is just totally despicable. And by the way, when you have a complete pardon the way he did, by the way, that goes back to 2014. That's not a date, that's by mistake. I believe what he did today was contempt of Congress. And I hope we hold a vote on that soon and hold him in contempt. This guy's got to be held accountable. People paid a price. He needs to pay a price.
2: Yeah, you're raising this issue of the pardon. So Biden gave him a blanket pardon going back to 2014. And the lawyers are saying that because he has that pardon, he cannot refuse to answer questions. I mean, the only reason he would have pled the fifth today is because he was worried about committing perjury. I assume that was their justification for it. And as I understand it, Senator, the committee is going to come back next week and vote on this idea of holding in contempt him in contempt. Do you think it'll be successful?
4: I do think it's going to be successful. It's pretty obvious. I mean, he wouldn't even answer normal questions, like what day of the week is it? He wouldn't answer Josh Hawley's questions. I asked him what the Fifth Amendment even said. He didn't know who wrote the Fifth Amendment. He didn't know. Or he said it would obviously incriminate him. That's obviously patently absurd. So this is the exact definition of contempt. And again, there needs to be accountability for Anthony Fauci. It can't just be that we turn a blind eye because the auto pen, it wasn't Biden, it was the auto pen that pardoned him. And there's never been a pardon like this, where retrospectively back to a date like 2014. I mean, that is, this has never happened. And then to make it even worse, he brings in the worst, most despicable lawyer in America. This guy who defended Menendez, who, as you remember, is the guy taking gold bars in exchange for foreign favors. And the article that I referenced says, you only hire this guy if you're in deep doo-doo. I didn't say doo-doo, but I will in your show that I respect. So clearly he knows he's in jeopardy because he knows he lied. I mean, it's black and white in his diary.
5: Yeah, these diaries, I think, for a lot of people have just been a revelation in that you think about the way he was treated by mainstream media. Every night he's getting glowing interviews. He's being put on the cover of fashion magazines. He's on the late night comedy shows. I mean, he was, Democrats always say they are no kings. They turned Anthony Fauci into a king, and what did he do with his power? He used it to close our schools, close our businesses, and ruin a lot of lives. And excuse me, Senator. And now he won't answer any questions about it. You'll hold him in contempt next week. If you do, what happens after that?
4: Well, he should be held accountable for anybody who goes to contempt, and they obviously that means jail. Look, at the end of the day, it's not that these Democrats, the people that you're on with on CNN, held him in that kind of esteem. They still do, Scott. They still think this guy was the hero of it.
5: Yeah.
4: The socialist Democrats fantasize about is control of people, and that's what Fauci showed them how to do.
5: It is amazing when you look back on everything now, how much of what people were told was not true, made up, and really nobody has come forward to take responsibility for any of it. The masks, the distancing. I mean, I remember when they were telling people that if you got the vaccine, then that would prohibit you from transferring or spreading COVID, and therefore you could, do whatever you wanted. That turned out not to be true. It is incredible that the people who invented this entire narrative around how we had to live our lives back then have completely and totally not just escaped accountability, but they've lived a pretty good life since then. I mean, Anthony Fauci, I read, has given 10 or 11 speeches this year. I assume those are paid speaking gigs he's getting. He's treated pretty well for, I think, inflicting a lot of damage on a lot of people.
4: Yeah, he's worth tens of millions of dollars. And the other moment in the testimony, which was, by the way, just absolutely gut-wrenching, was I asked the people in the audience to stand up who were accused of being racist because they called it China virus, lost their job, had a school closing, were forced to take a vaccine or get terminated, et cetera, a friend that died because of the vaccine. Almost the entire gallery stood up. Fauci wouldn't even look at them, Scott. He wouldn't turn his head and look at them. He said, that's the Fifth Amendment. I said, no, that's not the Fifth Amendment. I just asked you to turn around. Of course, he turned around and talked to his lawyers. Then I asked him, can you just apologize and say, you know what? I was wrong. I gave bad information. In the heat of the moment, this is what happened. He wouldn't do that. And then the overarching thing with the diaries is, Scott, you remember what COVID was like. I think every American remembers what COVID was like. Can you imagine at the end of the day what this guy's priorities were with the right journal entries into a diary on the most talked about, sexiest man alive? What a depraved SOB.
5: Yeah, it's really, it's fascinating. It's troubling. It's shocking. The fact that all this information has come out. Well, thank you for being part of the investigation. Thank you for holding Fauci accountable today. Senator Bernie Moreno of Ohio is our guest. A couple of quick other issues. Budget resolution. Are we going to see the Senate pass a budget resolution anytime soon?
4: I think we have to stay here before we leave town to get a budget resolution at least started. As you know, it's a decently complicated process. And that means voter ID, proof of citizenship to vote. It means helping our farmers, getting some farm provisions done that the Democrats refuse to do. It means supporting our war fighters, including the pay increase that they deserve, plus the equipment that they need to protect themselves. The Democrats are unable to get past their hatred of President Trump, and they're hurting real people, farmers, the military. They're allowing illegals to vote, as we've seen in New Jersey. Obviously, California is an abject disaster. So I don't think we leave here until we get at least the beginnings of this budget resolution done.
5: We're hearing that Todd Blanche and his confirmation for attorney general may be in trouble. Senator Cornyn is currently saying he doesn't want to vote for him in committee until he gets some written modification of the Trump deal that he made over his tax returns being leaked. Are you getting any information from Senate leadership about whether Senator Cornyn is going to be accommodated and ultimately whether Blanche can be confirmed?
4: I'm optimistic that Todd Blanche will be confirmed. He's probably one of the smartest people I've ever met. Brilliant lawyer, amazing human being. I think he's already in the role doing a great job. I think obviously confirming him is a natural extension of having already confirmed him in the past. That needs to happen, needs to get done. And we'll also get the Clarity Act on the floor. And the Democrats have a choice to decide whether to vote for American innovation or not. So I think it's going to be a busy next few days, but really, really important ones.
5: Bernie Moreno, the great senator from Ohio. Great job in committee today. Thanks for your time. We take a break. More after this on the Scott Jennings Show. I wasn't expecting it, but once you see who built the modern education system, everything clicks. Death of Recess. It comes from Angel Studios. It's not really about recess. It's about control. This documentary exposes how the classroom didn't just evolve. It was intentionally designed, standardized, and centralized. Powerful institutions shaped it, and now they protect it. 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It calcified, and if we don't challenge it, it will not change. That's why independent platforms matter. Angel Studios is willing to distribute stories that mainstream outlets won't touch. 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
1: Wednesday, July 29th. This Fauci story has captivated America today. I don't know how he's going to get out of this Fifth Amendment thing. He's already got a pardon. And you cannot plead the Fifth if you've already been pardoned for the conduct they plan to ask you about. So when the committee in the Senate comes back next week, I think Senator Moreno, who just told us this, I think he's right. I think it's a no-brainer. They're going to have to hold him in contempt and refer that over to the Department of Justice. But just as a matter of questions and answers, the idea that you would get a blanket pardon from the President of the United States, blanket pardon, and then refuse to answer questions about not just any old period of time, but one of the most consequential periods in modern American history. It's extremely arrogant and I think legally fraught for Anthony Fauci. Well, we'll keep an eye on it. We'll see what happens next week. 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And maybe, just maybe, you'll be sending us your Relief Factor story very soon. A few other things in the news today. The Nancy Guthrie case back in the news. She remains a missing person. Most people presume her deceased. She was taken on February the 1st. But the Guthrie family continues to plead with the kidnappers to return their mother. Here is part of the latest video from Savannah Guthrie. Let's hear that, Cut 11.
2: The world can be a cruel and unforgiving place, and I know that you have tried to do things the right way. So I'm asking you, begging you, to do the right thing now. Make the right choice. Help us find her. Tell us where to look for her. I truly believe it is never too late to do the right thing. Help us bring this situation to an end.
1: 6 months of agony for the Guthrie family. It's really incredible how little we really know about this as a public-facing matter, but we can keep the Guthrie family in our prayers and hope for at least some closure on this terrible case sooner rather than later. Member of Congress named Jamie Raskin has gone on television and, well, you know, he said something out loud that if you're a Republican and you say this, you immediately get yelled at. You get called an election denier. You get thrown out of the TV studio. But listen to Raskin here. Tell me what you think of this. Cut one.
3: We see no evidence of Republican activity anywhere. I don't even see MAGA hats anymore, which makes me afraid that they're just focused on trying to undermine the election or take the election through some kind of strategic mischief.
1: Now, this man is a lunatic. He's a Democrat member of Congress. He's on cable television all the time. And his message today is that because, to his eye, he is not seeing people wearing red MAGA hats as much anymore, that MAGA, that Republicans, must have gone underground. And they've gone underground because they are planning to steal or rig or take the 2026 election by nefarious means. Now, I want you to think about that for a minute. What kind of a deranged conspiracy theory will Ick, must you be to go on national television and say, boy, I am not seeing these MAGA hats anymore. What are these people up to? I used to see these MAGA hats all the time. And at least they were out in public where I could keep my eye on them. But now, they've taken their hats off. They've gone underground, secretly plotting. Man, Matt, put the shoe on the other foot. You went on TV and reversed the roles here. You'd never be invited back. You'd be called a lunatic. Instead, Jamie Raskin probably got 20 more invites. Oh, unbelievable. All right, one more note for you. I love these guys, by the way. 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Good guys. Tell them Scott Jennings sent you. Tim Sheehy is next. Stay with us. Like to do something meaningful with lasting impact during this 250th anniversary of America? Scott Jennings here, asking you to take less than 10 minutes and read the Declaration of Independence. My friends at Americans for Prosperity have launched the Declaration Project, a nationwide effort to help Americans rediscover the principles that made this country exceptional. Dignity, freedom, opportunity, self-government. The Declaration tells us that all men are created equal, our rights come from our Creator, and government derives its just powers from the consent of the governed. These truths aren't museum pieces. They are the foundations of American liberty. 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
4: With SRN News, I'm Keith Peters in Washington. Todd Blanche's nomination to become Attorney General has stalled as lawmakers scrapped a planned committee vote. Key Republicans have demanded more assurances about the settlement of President Trump's lawsuit against the Internal Revenue Service. The Senate Judiciary Committee had been scheduled to vote Thursday to advance Blanche's nomination to the floor, but Republican Senators John Cornyn and Tom Tillis have threatened to withhold their support without more answers from the Justice Department about the controversial settlement. The Federal Reserve left its key interest rate unchanged Wednesday, although three officials dissented in favor of higher rates as the central bank wrestles with how to deal with persistently high inflation. On Wall Street, the Dow down by 1,153 points. More details at SRNnews.com.
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1: Wednesday, July the 29th, broadcasting live from Reno, Nevada today. And we're on our way, by the way, to Knoxville, Tennessee. We'll be there tomorrow. The world travels of Scott Jennings continue. I wanted to return to a topic that we discussed on the show last week. And I have been thinking about this for days. I don't think I have ever been more impressed with a speech on the Senate floor than I was with the speech of Senator Tim Sheehy of Montana. We played it in its entirety on the show the other day when he did it. But he took to the floor of the Senate and absolutely put to shame these Democrats and pundits and armchair quarterbacks who are talking down the United States of America, talking down the U.S. military, and carrying public relations water for the butchers and the terrorists in Tehran. Let's hear a bit of that. Tim Sheehy on the floor.
11: Encourage our colleagues on both sides of the aisle, whatever's politically convenient, whatever plays well on Twitter or Facebook, think about the people who are deployed right now, standing on that wall with a loaded weapon, who volunteered to defend our country and our way of life. Because they are there defending us in a just war. Because we did not start a war with the Iranian Revolutionary Guard. They started it with us 47 years ago, and their attacks have gone unanswered for half a century. It's time to fix this problem and make sure another generation of Americans does not have to fight this murderous, savage adversary.
1: Joining us live to discuss that moment and other issues is the Senator from Montana, Tim Sheehy, is here. Senator, on behalf of millions of Americans who support the idea of taking on these butchers, thank you for what you did. You went down to the Senate floor and did something that rarely happens, and that is capture the attention of the American people on such an important topic. Take us into that moment. What was going on the Senate floor that day that caused you to go down there and give that speech?
12: Well, Scott, you know, most folks don't understand the peculiar ongoings of the U.S. Senate. It is a strange place, as you know. And as a freshman, I'm the youngest Republican senator and the most junior, so we have to do with something called presiding, which means we have to sit in the big throne there for hours a day and basically manage the floor of the Senate. And I am the most leading presider, as far as I've sat in that chair more than any other senator this Congress, because I am the youngest, newest guy. And so I have to sit there every day and have for the last, you know, several months and listen to the Democrats stand up and attack our president, our troops, defend these lunatic savages who've been killing Americans in brutal, terrible ways for decades. And, you know, this day in particular, as I was sitting the last Thursday, just the day prior, we had four warfighters be brought home to Dover Air Force Base. Our president yet again took tremendous amount of time out of his schedule to go and be there with those families. And, you know, I've carried friends off those planes. I've buried friends in Arlington. And those families watch the news. You know, they see what senators and congressmen say. And, you know, when pundits say that's one thing, but when elected officials in our highest legislative body choose to stand on the floor and call them a failure, call them war criminals, which they've done to our generals and our leaders, which they question everything about what they do, and then they essentially side with our adversary. You know, I was sitting there for 2 hours that day listening to this, and I literally just couldn't take it anymore. So I texted Leader Thune and said, I need you to get somebody to come relieve me in this chair because somebody has to speak up. And right now, unfortunately, Scott, as we know, public opinion in America is largely apathetic to Middle East conflicts. And I understand that. You know, listen, I get it. I'm a reasonable person. I understand that the average American is tired of hearing about Middle East bad guys killing us. They've been hearing about it since Desert Storm in 1990 and hell, even before that, you know. And they're tired of it. And they kind of say, what's the point? But the reality, Scott, is forever wars may be unpopular with the American people. But you know what's worse than a forever war in the Persian Gulf and Iraq and Iran? Is a forever war right here on our streets. And that's what they want to bring in. And although we may be done with the Middle East as American people, we may be sick of it, they are not done with us. And these psychos want to bring it to our front doorstep. And I felt it was important for somebody to stand up and speak for the families of the fallen, to speak for the millions of Americans who faced off against these savage barbarians, and to remind people that this isn't, you know, just an annoyance. These people want all of us dead. They want you dead. They want me dead. They want our families dead. Republican, Democrat, liberal, conservative, Christian, Jew, Maine, Washington, Florida, Iowa. They don't care. They want our civilization gone. And they say it every day, and they do it every day. And if they could, they'd be running down our streets like October 7th, murdering us in terrible, terrible ways. And I think sometimes we have to stand up and remind the American people why we're fighting these people.
1: That voice you're hearing is Senator Tim Sheehy from the great state of Montana. Senator, that's incredibly well said. I'm interested in your opinion of the day's news. We have the United States and the Saudis conducting airstrikes now. We have Iran firing missiles at bases in Jordan and at tankers. It seems like the fighting is intensifying right now. Based on what you know, based on your experience, what can the average American expect here? What is the right thing for the president to do, and what do you foresee happening over the next few months?
12: The president is doing the right thing, Scott, and I think, you know, you have people on both sides criticizing him and his policies. You have, obviously, hawks on the right saying, listen, we should be going full bore and, you know, invade Iran. And, of course, right or wrong, the American people, have said they are done sending our boys and girls en masse to land wars in the Middle East. And honestly, we have to listen to that. As elected leaders, we have to at some point express the will of our people. They don't want that. But we also can't let this savagery go unanswered. And I think we all want a diplomatic solution. We all want our allies in the region, Saudi Arabia, UAE, Israel, of course. Bahrain has been a steadfast ally, Kuwait. We want these allies to be in a better spot, and we need to have them carry some of the weight, which they are, especially UAE and Saudi. You know, Bahrain's been a great basing partner, and obviously we all know Israel is just, our closest partner in the region, always has been. So we have to respond to these. We have to not just respond. We also have to attack the source of these strikes, launching sites, factories, key military installations. But of course, as you know, our fight is not with the Iranian people. The Iranian people are the true victims here. They're the ones who've been occupied by these murderous lunatics. They want to be free of this as well. So I think we have to keep the pressure on. We have to do what we can to weaken their ability, most importantly, to project power outside their borders via Hezbollah, Hamas, the Houthis, and of course, the Straits of Hormuz.
1: Senator, you have spoken passionately about the fight for the future of Western civilization. Yesterday in Washington, we laid to rest, had a funeral for Lindsey Graham, who also constantly, I think, had his eye on the ball when it comes to the future of Western civilization. Talk to us a little bit about the memorials for Lindsey Graham yesterday. I assume you took part in some of those. Talk to me about some of the conversations that were going on, what he stood for and what our role in the world is as the United States. I'm sure that sparked some conversations. How do you think people are feeling generally about this idea that the West is at stake and we're either going to fight for it or we're not?
12: Well, Lindsey was somebody who can never be replaced. Obviously, there's all these discussions, who's going to replace him, you know, who's going to pick up. The reality is, as you know, he was such a unique individual who had really committed his entire life to this body and to this role. And nobody can replace Lindsey. And I don't just say that, you know, people always say over the top things when people pass. But I mean, that guy was truly a force of nature. And, you know, as a single guy with no kids, he lived this job 24/7, 365. So I think it'll take five or six senators, quite honestly, to fill, you know, the shoes that he filled. But the idea that he stood for, which I think is important because we hear voices on the left and the right now questioning it, which is, you know, America's role in the world, you know, our position at the tent pole of the canvas of freedom that covers the world. And, you know, we're an American empire, and Americans kind of have this aversion to the concept of empire. I get it. You know, we fought to not be a part of one, and we've always said, listen, we're self-governing, and we're never going to push ourselves in any other civilization, and that's exactly right. That's why we are an empire, but we're an empire of opportunity, an empire of freedom, an empire of innovation. We're an empire that welcomes people into our empire. We don't force them in, and people are not crossing deserts and drowning in oceans moving to China or North Korea or Iran. They're coming here, and they're coming here for a reason, because we've built the greatest civilization in the history of mankind. And unfortunately, Scott, sometimes that means you have to defend that civilization, that way of life. And oftentimes defending it comes with spilling blood. And you know, my former profession and my highest responsibility in the U.S. Senate is making sure that those men and women who volunteered to defend this way of life have what they need, have the tools they need, and most importantly, have the support they need from our elected officials, because defending this empire is not free, and it never will be.
1: Senator Tim Sheehy is from Montana. He speaks with us today on the Scott Jennings Show. Senator, a couple of current events questions for you, if you don't mind. It feels like there's a little bit of unsettled nature in the ranks right now, a little dissension in the ranks among the Republicans on Capitol Hill about what to do here heading into the August recess. What do you foresee happening over the next couple of weeks? Budget resolution, Todd Blanche, looking ahead, SAVE Act is still being discussed. There's all sorts of things in the water. I think the average Republican is looking for some clarity. Do you have any for us today?
12: And this goes right back to your last point about losing Lindsey. You know, he had such a great relationship with the president. I mean, I don't know how many hours a day spent on the phone with the president, but it was a lot. And he was a key conduit between Capitol Hill and the White House to make sure

0: 95, 96 days to midterms, we have got to stay together. And we're not going to be able to deliver every win we want, but we've got to be shooting in the same direction. We've got to be aligned because we can continue to deliver wins through the midterms. And remind people why they sent Republicans to Washington in 2024, why they gave us both houses of Congress and the White House, because they wanted lower taxes. They wanted common sense. They wanted secure borders, safe streets, cheap gas, cops are good, criminals are bad, boys are boys, girls are girls. They wanted common sense back, and we have delivered that. But we've got to remember that's why they sent us here, because if we fumble over each other in these next 90 days, which, as you pointed out, it's starting to happen, you know, they're going to wonder, well, why are you there? If you guys can't even work together, why are you there? And we got to work together on what we can actually get done, what we have the votes for. And that means we got to confirm our great AG. We've got to pass a budget resolution to make sure our military is funded, we can do our jobs. We've got to, you know, get good legislation across the line, like the Clarity Act. You know, digital currency is here to stay. Digital currency is going to be the economic fuel of the future. We got to be leaders in it. So my hope is, I know there's a couple of meetings today and tomorrow about how we structurally align ourselves between the White House, the Hill, and the House. It's critical we get ourselves on the same page, because if we deliver more wins, we're going to win the midterms and keep delivering. But if we lose the midterms, you know, the president's going to be getting investigated and impeached for the next 2 years. It's a disaster.
1: Absolutely. Senator, thank you for your clarity on the issues of the day. Thank you for your clarity on defending the West and defending the United States of America. We're grateful for you. You heard it here first. That's the next big thing. Republican Party, pay attention. Senator Tim Sheehy of Montana. 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You will not regret this call. Talk some polling in the great state of Georgia when we come back. It's Scott Jennings on Salem. Stay with us.
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1: This is Pastor David Lewis at today's Moment of Truth. Persecution has come to America, and we need to ask what took it so long. Christians have not only been persecuted, but martyred around the world since Jesus returned to heaven. How do you think our Christian brothers and sisters who live in places like China and North Korea feel about our inconveniences? Maybe we need some persecution to toughen us up a bit. We're soft and we're spoiled, and we think we have a special in with the Lord because America was founded on Judeo-Christian principles. One of the Bible's foremost principles is the sanctity of life, which rings rather hollow in a nation that slaughtered almost 70 million babies in their mother's wombs. Ask Old Testament Israel, God's chosen people, about favored nation status in the wake of all of their disobedience. God owes America nothing, and unless and until we repent of our sins, we may be worthy of greater judgment than ungodly nations which never had biblical teaching. Wake up, America. You can access our MOTs at CuphillChurch.org/IDOT. This is Pastor David Lewis at the Cub Hill Bible Presbyterian Church.
2: For the rest of the cycle, I want the audience to know, you use a Republican pollster and you use a Democrat pollster. They work together to produce these results. I think that gives you a lot of credibility with people across the country. So let's dig into Georgia. There's a governor's race and a Senate race. Where does the governor's race stand, John Hishta?
3: So the governor's race is fairly close. As you know, it's an open seat, so there's no incumbent. And currently, Keisha Lance Bottoms leads Rick Jackson by about 2 points. The key to this, as well as the Senate race, though, just to remind people, is there is an enormous swing vote, particularly amongst those who are 50-plus in this election. And so all the candidates are really going to have to pay attention to that swing vote, because as we like to say, as the 50 plus goes, particularly in midterm elections, so goes the outcome of the election.
2: I noticed in the gubernatorial splits here, the overall was 48-46, the Democrat Bottoms over the Republican Jackson. But among 50 plus voters, Jackson actually stood at 55 and Bottoms at 42. We are seeing a bit of a generational split here in the race, aren't we?
3: That's right, and a lot of it, the outcome eventually will be determined by who shows up, ultimately, at the polls. And so it's important also to note that we always ask a question about motivation. And in every single one of these races, you'll find that 50-plus voters are much more extremely motivated to vote than the 18 to 49 voters, and that rings true in this poll as well. I know it's only a snapshot in time, but currently 88% of the 50-plus voters are extremely motivated compared to only 62% of those under the age of 50.
2: All right, let's shift over to the United States Senate. The incumbent is Democrat John Ossoff, and Mike Collins, congressman, is the Republican. He won a competitive primary. Where does the Senate race stand, John?
3: So, the incumbent, Senator Ossoff, is up by about 10 or 12 points at this point in the game. Having said that, what's important is he's also leading among the 50-plus swing voters as well. So currently the incumbent has a much more substantial lead. And so what will be interesting about this poll is to see who those Jackson-Ossoff voters are right now and whether or not the congressman can make up any ground or not.
2: Yeah, you just raised an issue that I think is interesting. It does appear to me from the data that you're going to have some voters splitting their ticket. It's unusual. You don't see a lot of ticket splitting in American politics anymore. But it does feel like there are going to be some folks that vote Republican in one race and Democrat in the other. Is that true of the 50-plus crowd? Do you see more discerning voters in the older set?
3: Yes. The bottom line is yes. And it will be interesting to see if that holds as we get closer to November when it's all said and done. And I don't know how much of that is related to the national scene versus people looking at it through the prism of this is Georgia in terms of the governor's race.
2: So in terms of issues for voters that are 50-plus, what are the top matters of concern for older Americans right now?
3: overwhelmingly Social Security is extremely important to those over the age of 50. 84% of the voters believe that that is an important issue for them when it comes to making their choice.
2: You and I talked a few weeks ago about this report that's come out where Social Security is just a few years away from that trust fund running out. And there's going to be some voters out there who want to know from these candidates, what are you doing to fix a looming problem here?
3: That's right. And I would say also that since it's so close, this isn't a theoretical conversation anymore. The people that we elect to the United States Senate in 2026 are going to be the decision makers when it comes to the long-term solvency of Social Security. And so I think it's important for the candidates to speak to that and what their intentions are when the debate occurs around the future of Social Security. And so voters are going to want to hear that, and they need to get out there and they need to talk about it.
2: Yeah, it's going to be a big debate in the weeks and months ahead. Looking at the rest of the issues here, it looks like affordability, immigration, threats to democracy, Social Security and Medicare, taxes and government spending and health care all look like important issues. Also, swing voters, although they have opinions, still some undecideds. John Hischka from the AARP, thanks for this valuable insight into Georgia. We'll be checking into other swing states in the months ahead here with AARP and exclusive polling right here on the Scott Jennings Show. Thanks for listening. See you tomorrow.
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16: Talk Radio 680 WCBM Baltimore. news this hour from Town Hall. I'm Keith Peters in Washington. A jury finds the man already convicted for an attack on Salman Rushdie guilty of federal terrorism charges.
17: Hadi Matar, the man who stabbed Satanic Verses author Salman Rushdie at the Chautauqua Institution, has been convicted of federal terrorism charges. A jury in Buffalo, New York took just a few hours to find him guilty of all charges, including engaging in an act of transnational terrorism. Matar faces a potential life sentence at his sentencing in November. He's already serving a 25-year sentence for attempted murder on state charges. Prosecutors said evidence from Matar's New Jersey bedroom and his computer pointed to months of tracking and preparations for what he hoped would be an execution. I'm Jennifer King.
16: Russia charges Telegram founder Pavel Durov with aiding terrorism and puts him on a wanted list.
18: Russia's Federal Security Service has announced the founder of messaging app Telegram has been charged with aiding terrorism and has been put on an international wanted list. On Wednesday, Russia's main domestic security agency said that Telegram's administration was responsible for allowing Ukrainian intelligence agencies and extremist organizations to prepare and coordinate acts of sabotage and mass murder inside Russia. It claimed Telegram did not remove channels, chats, and bots actively used by Ukrainian intelligence agencies, among others. I'm Karen Shamas.
16: Todd Blanche's nomination to become Attorney General has stalled as lawmakers scrapped a planned committee vote. Key Republicans have demanded more assurances about the settlement of President Donald Trump's lawsuit against the Internal Revenue Service. On Wall Street, the Dow down by 1,153 points, the NASDAQ dropping 433, with the S&P 500 lower by 112 points. More at townhall.com.
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16: A Democratic socialist running for office in Michigan is under fire for using controversial rhetoric about a sitting senator ahead of the midterm election.
28: Michigan Senate candidate Abdul El Sayed under fire for comments he made during a fundraising call about Pennsylvania Senator Democrat John Fetterman. El Sayed saying, ideally you put one ogre on a pike and then everyone else gets the message. During a debate this week in Michigan, El Sayed not apologizing and saying, I was referring to a guy named John Fetterman who has done terrible things, got elected on a set of values, and is now completely throwing those values in the mud. The Michigan primary coming up on Tuesday. Laura Winters reporting.
16: Senate negotiators are working to resolve thorny differences with leaders of the Southeastern and Big Ten conferences over revisions to a bill designed to regulate college sports. News and analysis at townhall.com. I'm Keith Peters. The U.S. is banning foreign-made robots.
17: The U.S. Federal Communications Commission is banning new foreign-made humanoid robots, robot dogs, and power inverters, saying they pose cybersecurity and national security risks. China dominates the global market for humanoid robots with a roughly 85% market share. Power inverters are used to convert direct current electricity to alternating current and are used in renewable energy systems, data centers, and household appliances. And the ban could have sweeping ramifications. China criticized the move, its foreign ministry saying, protectionism does not make the U.S. more competitive. Donna Warder, Washington.
16: President Trump is eyeing a new Washington area landmark for one of his makeovers. The president announced a $22 billion renovation of Washington's Dulles International Airport in Northern Virginia. More on these stories at townhall.com.
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1: From the Fox 45 Weather Center, Thursday and Friday looking mostly dry with increasing sunshine, highs in the mid to upper 80s with manageable humidity. But that humidity will be coming back again on Saturday, highs rising into the upper 80s with lots of sunshine. More showers and storms, though, returning to the forecast starting on Sunday. With your Fox 45 Weather Authority, I'm Chief Meteorologist Gerard Jabaley for Talk Radio 680 WCBM.
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0: ladies and gentlemen of the Todd Stearns Radio Show listening audience, it's going to be a very short program today. On the advice of my counsel, I will be pleading the Fifth Amendment. So we will not be, we won't be doing any more show today. Jeez, Alou. This is insane. So Dr. Anthony Fauci up on Capitol Hill, and he's pleading the Fifth Amendment to every single question that the Republicans are throwing at this guy. And, he's not going to be answering any questions. Now, here's the problem. He can't do that under the law because he's been pardoned and he accepted that pardon. So therefore, he has no rights. He has no right to plead the Fifth. So, we're going to play some audio from all of this. I'm curious if you've been watching any of the drama. It's, high political theater. I mean, honestly, Anthony Fauci belongs on death row for what he did to this nation. And in all seriousness, I know occasionally I like to, dip my big toe in the pool of hyperbole. But on this particular issue, I believe that Dr. Anthony Fauci has committed high crimes and misdemeanors. I believe that Dr. Anthony Fauci has actually committed crimes against humanity and therefore ultimate price for that. I believe that this man, and look, what I found fascinating about the man's diaries, which, I mean, the stuff was really creepy. No doubt about that. Super creepy. But what I was really disturbed by is that the guy's not concerned about anybody who died. The people that were suffering, the families that were torn apart, they weren't allowed to be with their loved ones. The people that were killed by Andrew Cuomo. And if you've been following Janice Dean over these years, you know exactly what Cuomo did, sending thousands of grandmothers and grandfathers to their untimely deaths. I mean, this was a monstrous time in American history. Do you remember what we all had to go through? Do you remember the mask police, the face diapers? The fact that your kid was not able to graduate high school, that they had to stay home, that you weren't even allowed to have a gathering in your backyard. In some communities, they put up drones, and the police went after people for having backyard barbecues. Our churches were shut down. In California, stormtroopers walked into church houses and literally shut them down. Pastors were fined, threatened with jail. In Mississippi, they had a gathering. People actually drove to the church. They set up sort of like a drive-through theater, a movie theater right there in their drive-in, right there in the parking lot. And the police showed up, and every single car that was parked in that parking lot, they received a citation, a ticket. They shut down our churches. They shut down our small businesses. They told us that you were safer shopping with 5,000 people inside a Walmart or a big box store like a Costco or something, but it was not safe to go into your local mom and pop store. They literally waged war on this nation. I said at the time that my greatest concern was not the China virus pandemic, but my greatest concern about the China virus pandemic was the fact that we were so willing as a people to give up our civil liberties. The government came in and said, you're going to have to give up your rights, otherwise you're not going to be safe. And we said, we want to be safe. Here are, just take whatever you need to. You need to shut down our businesses, shut it down. Shut down the schools, shut it down. Shut down our church houses, shut down the church houses. It really told me a lot about the American people. It told me a lot about who we are and about how spineless so many of our fellow countrymen are. And it's really shocking to me when you look back at that time. But it also affirmed to me that we have a lot of patriots out there. People that were willing to stand up. People that were willing to push back. I remember In the early days of the China virus pandemic, I was still living in New York City in Brooklyn. I guess it was about, what was it? I was on the 30th floor of the high rise there in downtown. And I had my apartment overlooked, in part, it overlooked the Brooklyn Hospital. And of course, I was getting calls at the time. This is in 2019 in the early days of the pandemic. And we were getting calls from family members in other parts of the country saying, Todd, is everything okay? They're telling us on the news that New York City is a dystopian city now, that hospitals, their bodies all over the place. And I mean, it's just the way it was being portrayed in the media was just shocking. So much so that family members were reaching out to me asking if I was okay. And I decided, you know what? I'm going to go take my video camera. I'm going to take my cell phone. And I decided to go down to the local hospital. And I walked out to the hospital. And many of you will remember this because I think the video I shot got 500 million views. In all seriousness, 500 million. I became the subject of great scorn in the national media. NBC News sent reporters after me because of what I did. You say, Tom, what did you do? Well, I took my cell phone and I walked over to the front of the hospital, and which is where the emergency room was, and I just started filming. And I said, hello, ladies and gentlemen, my name is Todd Starnes, and this is my neighborhood. I gave the date and the time, and I said, this is my neighborhood hospital. And contrary to what you are hearing on the national news, this is what's happening. And at the time, they were saying people were lined up for miles to, you know, to get it. There was nobody there. Nobody was there. It was just a normal day. Nobody was standing in line. There were not, you know, bodies piled up. I walked inside to the hospital, and before they figured out what was going on, I just asked, I said, are you guys, do you still have room in the ER? And they said, we've got room. Yeah. Are you not feeling well? The ER is right around the corner. I said, well, what about hospitals? Are you guys filled? Are you still have hospital beds of it? Oh yeah. Yeah. We're not full. And I filmed all of this, put it on social media, and all hell broke loose. Everybody, I was being accused of creating fake news and of being a China virus pandemic denier. That was nothing of the sort. I was just explaining this is what's actually going on here. So again, I think ultimately the China virus pandemic was really about this. I think the government wanted to see how far they could push all of you. I think the government wanted to use all of this as an opportunity to see if they could, in fact, control the American people. Because up until that time, most people would have said, oh, that's outrageous. There's no way the government would be able to come in and just, you know, take over without the American people firing a single shot. We're the most armed nation in America. Yeah. Well, the American people laid down their arms. And by laying down their arms, I mean they laid down their rights. And they just willingly gave those rights away. And, of course, now we've got a generation of kids that don't even know they have the rights that they have to give away. They're not teaching that in schools anymore. All that to say, Anthony Fauci is responsible for all of that, for all of it. And I just want to be as blunt as I can about what's happening in Washington, D.C. today. I think it's fine. I have no problem with the hearings. Aside from the fact it's probably costing us hundreds of thousands of dollars. But I hope you're not expecting anything to come out of all of this. That's the point of it. What you are watching is incredibly riveting political theater. That's what it is. It's just political theater. Nothing's going to happen here. They're not going to drag Fauci out in chains and perp walk him down at the local jail. That's not going to happen. Fauci's not going to have some sort of a last minute confession where he breaks down and admits to all of this wrongdoing. This is a man who killed puppies, for God's sakes. You think he's going to bat an eyelash by, you know, offing a human? I don't think so. This is a very evil man here. So the point of it is, what is the point of all of this? This is all about electioneering. You're getting all these lawmakers, and they're getting their little, 20-second, 10-second sound bites, and they'll put those in commercials. But nothing's going to happen. And it should. It should. This man should be in jail. He ought to be in jail. I don't think he's going to be. So anyway, taking your calls here, we're going to play some audio. There were some pretty good lines. A lot of language issues today. I mean, you got lawmakers, the president, everybody's dropping F-bombs. We're getting like carpet bombed with the F-word today. I don't know what that's all about. But anyway, we're going to take a break here. We're going to take your calls. 901-260-5926 is our telephone number. That's 901-260-5926. I just have to say, though, it seems to me the bigger conversation we ought to be having is amongst ourselves. Why were we so willing to give up our rights? And let me just say this. God forbid this ever happens again. There's going to come a time we're going to give up our rights, and they're not going to give them back to us. That's what I'm concerned about here. 901-260-5926, our telephone number. Got a great show for you today. We're going to be talking to Liz Peek. She's going to be here. Congressman Andy Ogles is going to drop by. And Sunny Nelson, she worked for many, many years for President Trump, just left the White House. And we're going to be talking to her about her experiences working with the president, and also some breaking news coming out about the president's war on crime. So we're going to get to that story as well. This is the Todd Stern Show.
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3: And welcome back, everybody. This is the Todd Stearns Radio Show. I don't know, maybe the American people ought to be, maybe we ought to be called in. Maybe we ought to be questioned by Congress. Here is Dr. Fauci's lawyer getting tossed out of a hearing by Senator Rand Paul. Take a listen.
19: You're not recognized. You're not recognized.
20: Out of order.
19: If you are unruly, you will be removed from the proceeding. You are not recognized. And you are not recognized, sir. Sir, you are not recognized. You are not recognized. Security, we'll hold off. But you will respect these proceedings. You were told not to sit at the table. You insist on sitting at the table. And we told you would not be recognized. You are not invited here for testimony, sir. You are being disruptive. Would you behave this way in a courtroom? No, because the judge would put you in jail. I can't do that today, but I can have you escorted from the premises. So I would say, sir, sit quietly and don't say another word. I said, sit quietly. You are not recognized. Another word and you're gone.
21: So, Mr. Chairman, I'd like to hear what the attorney has to say.
19: He is not recognized by the committee or the chair. If he speaks again, he will be removed from the room. This testimony is from Anthony Fauci. This is not a game with his lawyers. He can advise. His lawyers can give him advice. He's got a half dozen here. They're all allowed to talk to him.
21: Yes.
19: All right?
21: Yeah.
19: But the attorneys are not recognized. In fact, the attorney was told not to sit at the table, and he's not obeying that recommendation. There's a row behind you, sir. That's where you were told to sit, and you're not. And now you're disrupting the proceedings. And so, look, this is the way Anthony Fauci wants to be remembered, for a lawyer not listening to the rules. That's the way you want to be remembered, and that's what you're going to do. You are not recognized, sir. Security, please remove him from the room. Let the record state that Dr. Fauci will still have the advice of the other half a dozen attorneys that he brought along today. Senator Peters.
3: All right, there you go. A little bit of drama there. Let's go to the phone lines. A lot of folks wanting to weigh in today. Let's start the day with Steve in Houston, Texas, on Patriot Talk 920. Hi, Steve. What's on your mind?
22: Hey, Todd. I love your show. One thing that I think the whole COVID thing was designed to bring down Trump, first of all, but I think what a lot of people don't remember is the damage it did to free speech. Because I remember when COVID came out, there were doctors that were curing whole nursing homes full of elderly people with hydroxychloroquine. But if you put anything on Facebook or YouTube about that, they would shut you down, accuse you of spreading false information. And, back then I could post hardly anything. And there were doctors saying that it was the remdesivir that was killing people because, that was known to cause fluid in the lungs, and that's what they were using to treat COVID with in the hospital. And I still haven't seen free speech like in social media come back. That's when they really start. There's a lot of talk shows and people that I used to listen to on YouTube that you just can't find them anymore. They call it hate speech, and it happened so gradually that I don't think people realize how much of our free speech we lost.
3: Steve, it's a great point you bring up, and I remember those days quite well, where if you were talking about and even just asking questions, you were shut down on social media. And especially there were, I'll tell you, there's a major radio network, Cumulus. They used to carry Dan Bongino's show. I think carry a few other syndicated talk show hosts, but Cumulus Radio, they actually told their staffers, you will get the China virus clot shot or you will lose your job. And a lot of good people in, for example, talk radio were fired as a result of that. Steve, may I tell you what I did as the owner of a radio station?
22: What's that?
1: So our staff came in, and we had everybody together, and I said, look, here's the deal. If you want to wear a mask, wear a mask. That's your call. If you want to get the vaccine, you get the vaccine. That's between you and your doctor. How you live your life, you know, what you want to do, that's between you and your doctor. Steve, not a single person wore a face diaper here at the radio station I own. That's how we did it.
22: Well, I had a job. They forced me to wear a mask, and I tried to wear my mask that said, this mask is as useless as our president. And they wouldn't let me wear.
1: That's actually very clever. Well done. Well done, you, Steve. No, it's a great point you raise, and Steve, thank you for the call. It is a great point that Steve raises, that this really was the start of the censorship. And again, this is why we have our own website, toddstearns.com. They can't shut that down. They can shut down Facebook. And by the way, they're throttling our conservative content again. They can shut us down on X and the social media, but they can't stop what I own. So as long as I own a radio station, as long as I own toddstearns.com, we're going to be able to get all of the information out there to you. But Steve, again, brings up a great point. All right, we're going right to your phone call. So hang tight, 901-260-5926. This is the Todd Stearns Show.

0: SRN News, I'm Jason Walker on Capitol Hill. Dr. Anthony Fauci, the prime witness on events surrounding the COVID-19 pandemic. Senate Homeland Security and Government Affairs Committee Chairman Rand Paul says Fauci owes Americans an apology for helping produce the pandemic and then covering himself. Meanwhile, Fauci reportedly invoked the Fifth Amendment and denounced Senator Paul. Fauci could likely be facing a contempt of Congress vote in the committee next week. Fed is holding the benchmark interest rate steady. However, it has left the door open to raising rates in the future if inflation remains somewhat elevated. Wildfire still causing problems in Europe, where at least three firefighters have been killed, making the matter worse. Forecasters say the rest of the week will be dry, windy, and hot. SRN News.
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7: Welcome back, everybody. This is the Todd Stearns Radio Show. May I, before we go to the phones here, I want to play some audio because a lot of folks have been asking, where did, you know, the China virus gave birth to a lot of weird stuff in this country, a lot of weird stuff. And of course, now we have these mutated humans, these morbidly obese, woke white women with the nose rings and the magenta hair and they smell of patchouli, and they're running around singing and screaming at the moon and all sorts of stuff. But it actually started, a lot of this started under the China virus and the auspices of the China virus. And of course, the far left, they worship Dr. Fauci like he was some sort of Jesus in a lab coat. They were singing worship songs, praise and worship songs about Dr. Fauci. Remember you had the nurses and the doctors that were line dancing and choreographing Broadway musical numbers in the parking lots of hospitals. You guys remember all of that, right? So I want to go back in time. And this is some sort of little soy boy snowflake. And he was so excited. You can tell he's one of the theater kids because he was just so giddy, so giddy. Parker, you saw this video. I mean, the kid was just giddy. He was shaking.
8: It was weird. It was very weird.
7: It was very odd. Take a listen to the fanboy of Dr. Fauci. Take a listen.

0: hands. Help all the people who have been quarantined. We'll wear our masks and we'll have to stay distant. We'll wash our hands and we'll be more resistant. Fauci, yes? Promise us, please. We'll have a cure that can fight off this disease.
1: Jazz hands.
0: Restrictions will lift with some ease. Ooh. Dr. Fauci, don't forget me.
2: A little pitchy there, dog. A little pitchy. Can we play that just one more time? I'll tell you where to stop. This is how we know the kid, he's a theater kid with this inflection here. There it is.
0: Dr. Fauci.
2: Oh my lord. That's it. A lot of doo-doo there. So anyway, that's what we had to deal with, ladies and gentlemen. It was a very rough time in American history. Let's go to James in Gainesville, Georgia, listening to us on WDUN. Hi, James. What's on your mind? What's your question?
3: I've got some concerns, and you kept mentioning about Fauci should be in jail, but he never will be. My question is, why does the common man... We can go to jail real easy, no bodies, not a lot of evidence, but we have all these leaders that are, you have all the evidence in the world, pages and pages of evidence, but there's never a prosecution. And I don't understand the difference between, I know it's money, but the difference between the common man and these people that should be prosecuted but won't be.
2: James, it's a fair question. And again, it's all about this pardon that Joe Biden's auto pen handed down. And the auto pen granted him immunity for, you know, crimes that may or may not have been committed, you know, going back to 2014, all the way to when Biden left office. Now, that doesn't mean that Fauci cannot be prosecuted. He still can. And I'm wondering if there is a Republican attorney general with balls of steel who would be willing to file criminal charges, state charges against Dr. Fauci. So if state law, if Fauci violated a state law, for example, if Fauci came in and told a particular state to do X, Y, or Z or whatever, and that ended up being a violation of state law, he could actually face state criminal charges. Of course, he can also face civil lawsuits. But as far as the pardon, I don't think we're going to see any federal charges. And honestly, James, I don't think they're going to file. I don't think they're going to go after the guy. I don't think anybody up there has the courage to do that.
3: Well, it's not only with Fauci, but I mean, it goes back to the Clintons.
2: Oh yeah,
3: just so many people that has that seems to be in a place of power that has the ability to commit all these crimes against the American people, but they're not prosecuted. But Joe that lives in any small town USA can go to jail for just anything with just questionable evidence, and that's my concern.
2: It's a valid concern, James, and I don't think that changes. I don't think that goes away, and that's just very powerful people are going to protect their own. And that's how that's been, I think, since the Republic started. So I don't think that's changed at all. But this is worse. What Anthony Fauci did to this nation, and really what the medical community did to this nation, is beyond unforgivable. And I think we really have to address that. But we really don't have serious people up on Capitol Hill. We really don't. And that's unfortunate. As a matter of fact, Tommy Tuberville, said just moments ago, let me see here. Yes, here we go. Senator Tommy Tuberville says Dr. Fauci needs to be arrested and locked up before he even leaves Capitol Hill today. He said, we lost between 20 and 30,000 people in Alabama alone. And by the way, keep in mind that the China virus, if you died during that time period, let's say you walk out and you get hit by a bus. And this actually happened, by the way. You get hit by a bus and you die. They would count that as a COVID death. And the reason why is because the hospital got more money for COVID deaths. That's how that is. It was a great big scam. So you really can't even, we don't even have the real numbers of how many people actually died from the China virus. And then you have to consider how many people died because they got the clot shot. Some people are suggesting that more people lost their lives as a result of getting the vaccine than those who, in fact, got COVID. By the way, this, I always find this to be humorous. Up until today, and I'm feeling fine, by the way, but to, I guess I want to make this point. Yours truly, the most susceptible person to the China virus, never got the China virus. How about that? Anyway, Tuberville says, I hope every damn one of this is quote, I hope every damn one of them sues Fauci. If we can't put him in prison, put him in court for the rest of his life where he can listen to the deaths he caused. He killed people. He did. He sure did. What do you want your elected leaders to do here, folks? What do you want to see them do today? Because right now, this is all just political theater. To quote Soy Boy, it's do, do, do, do, do, do, do, do, do, do, do, do, do. Let's go to Tom in Northwest Arkansas. Tom, what's on your mind?
1: I agree with everything you've said so far in the program about the COVID problem, or that's the wrong adjective, but I would add one more thing, though, Todd. Many of us cooperated out of genuine fear and because we trusted Dr. Fauci, we trusted our doctors, we trusted our leaders. And it's very unfortunate that we're in the time of day now where we really can't trust those leaders. Like you say, Anthony Fauci may very well get by without punishment in this life, but if he doesn't get this terrible sin out of, under the blood of Jesus, he will pay for it for all eternity.
2: Well, he will. And look, no one is beyond redemption. If you are a believer in Christianity and you read the Bible, you read scriptures, nobody is beyond redemption when it comes to a relationship with Jesus Christ. But I'm telling you, this guy, I think he's going to be spending eternity and he's going to need some fire retardant underpants. All right, yeah. Tom, thank you for that call. Let's go to James in Arkansas. Hi, James. What's on your mind?
4: Hey, Todd. Thanks for taking my call, and glad to know you're doing better.
2: Thank you.
4: I always miss

0: orders some of these judges that are using their bench to make decisions that they have no right to make. And number two is we need to take it back to the state legislator and let the state legislator start sending the senators up, because then we'd actually have control over them through the state legislator. Right now, we don't have any control over those senators. The only time I ever see Tom Cotton is on a commercial when he's up for election.
1: Oh, that's true. You know, it's funny. No, to your point, and Tom Cotton, you know, just based on the radio station I own, we cover most of eastern Arkansas. You can't get a hold of the guy. Tom Cotton, I don't know why, you know, he keeps getting elected. But that guy, he does nothing for the people of Arkansas.
0: Absolutely nothing. And here's the thing. Now, I live out in the woods and everything, but, you know, I can get to Little Rock a whole lot faster than I can get to Washington, D.C. So I can go to Little Rock and I can complain to my local politicians that actually send the senators up there, and they can actually recall him. Right now, there is no means, none, in the state of Arkansas to recall Tom Cotton or any of the rest of them. There's no, they can go up there and show their butt and do whatever they want to do, and there's no means to recall them and bring them back. And I'm going to get in a lot of trouble for saying this, and I might even get in trouble with Tom Cotton or Rand Paul might actually send the police after me. But you know what the Republicans are right now? They're no different than the Iranians. You know why? Because the Republicans, all they're trying to do is just hold out until Donald Trump's out of office again, and then they go back to doing what they do because they're in there forever. Because you can't run them off with,
1: yeah, you know, James,
0: with a crappy mob.
1: Yeah, James, you actually have a very good point there. As a matter of fact, there was a report out a couple of days ago, and I can't cite it verbatim, but the whole point of that article was that the mindset on Capitol Hill is now just to wait out Donald Trump. He's only got two more years and he's done. It's over. And then they can go back to doing what they've done all along. The problem with the Senate is they're still doing what they've done all along. They're not scared of Donald Trump. And we saw that firsthand in that softball interview Sean Hannity did with the majority leader what day before yesterday. And well, we played some of that for you guys yesterday on yesterday's program. James, I got to run here. Thank you for the call. But you're not wrong. I mean, this is part of the strategery, is that these Republicans are going to just hold on because they know they're going to keep getting elected and there are no consequences when they screw all of you guys. My only question, will any of the Republican senators who participated in today's Fauci hearing, will they be eligible for Tony Award nominations? 901-260-5926, our telephone number. That's 901-260-5926. 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
1: We're halfway through the year, but there's still plenty of time to change how you feel by the end of it. Right now in July, maybe you're feeling frustrated. It's hot, your clothes fit tighter than you'd like, and you're tired of avoiding pictures or saying, you know what, I'll start the diet next week. But imagine this, just 1 month from now, in August, you could already be sleeping better, feeling more energy during the day, and noticing that your clothes are fitting a little looser. By September, you may be looking in the mirror and seeing real changes, losing inches and pounds, going down on the scale. 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Instead of dreading the holidays, you could be walking into family gatherings feeling good and ready to be in those family pics. 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
1: All right, welcome back, everybody. This is the Todd Starnes Radio Show. Here is Senator Bernie Moreno out of Pennsylvania. He's really fired up. Here's what he had to say to Dr. Fauci today. Cut 24.
15: Chairman, it was about 6 years ago today that I decided I'm going to give up my businesses, sell them all, run for office, run for the United States Senate. Here I am sitting in front of you 6 years later saying, who the f*** do you think you were for doing that? It is a total disgrace what you did to this country. And if my Democrat colleagues are standing there defending you, I hope the voters of the United States of America watch the clips of every one of you doting on a guy who was more interested in being a celebrity than saving American people. I will make it my mission to make certain that every single one of those Democrats who did that we'll see that clip over and over and over again. Because defending, there is no defense of what you did. You may have had a 50 plus year legacy of public service, but it ends in total and complete disgrace.
1: Well, it's true. Oh, here's another clip here from the hearing.
16: Yeah, well, silence is admission. And here's the real thing. At the end of the day, it wasn't just about the money, really, was it? It was really about a power trip. I mean, through all of this, you want to be the most famous scientist in the world. You were so focused on getting every award and every drop of cash that you could, all because you wanted to be on TV. You wanted to be the sun god of science. You wanted to be the guy who was in charge of it all. You wanted to lambast Trump. You wanted to make sure that nobody else stole your spotlight. You wanted to be the guy. You had time to sit for In Style magazine. Here's what you were doing with your time. You could sit for In Style magazine, but you can't answer questions for the American people. You could sit for In Style magazine, but you're here taking the fifth. You could sit for In Style magazine and get $1 million in cash awards, but now the cat's got your tongue. I bet he does. I tell you what, here's my conclusion from all of this. This was really all about you the whole time. Somewhere along the way, you lost your way. You may have been a good public servant at one time. I don't know. But what I can tell you from reading your emails now, from looking at what you did, how you used your employees, somewhere along the line, it became all about you. You became a narcissist and a megalomaniac and a liar. And you've lied to the American people and you've lied to this body. And you've disgraced your profession by doing it. You called yourself the most famous scientist in the world. You've done more to harm science than anybody in my lifetime. And I hope you'll go home and write that in your diary.
6: Wow. Senator Josh Hawley. You know, I was wondering about Dr. Fauci, though. You know, he was so infantile. I mean, this journal, you know, the Dear Diary, and he would write all of his, you know, whatever he was saying about him. I'm wondering if he's like a scrapbooker. Does he do scrapbooking? Like he's clipping like the magazine articles and the newspaper articles, and he's like laminating them. Maybe he goes to scrapbook parties. You really have to wonder. By the way, you know what the guy's ringtone is, right? Dr. Fauci, you call a cell phone. Do, do, do, do, do, do, do, do, do, do, do, do, do. This is the Todd Stern Show.

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5: News this hour from Town Hall. I'm Jason Walker. U.S. military launching strikes on Iranian targets in response to Tehran's attack on American forces 1 day earlier. Earlier in the day, Wednesday, President Trump left no doubt about it.
6: We're going to be hitting them very hard because it's our turn to hit them. They know it's coming. They're asking us not to do it. But, you know, they tried shooting it last night. So we had 5 rocket shots going 8,500 miles an hour, and all 5 rockets were knocked down to the ground. But they nevertheless took a shot, so it's our turn.
5: Nasty hearing on Capitol Hill as Dr. Anthony Fauci, the prime witness on events surrounding the COVID pandemic. Senate Homeland Security and Government Affairs Committee Chairman Rand Paul says Fauci owes Americans an apology for helping produce the pandemic and then covering himself.
7: Instead of an apology, you have for years avoided responsibility. Regarding the lockdowns, you argue that you did not personally issue every lockdown order, close every school, or impose every mandate, but officials across the country invoked your authority to justify these decisions, and you presented your recommendations not as judgments open to debate, but as dictates of science itself.
5: Fauci repeatedly invoked the Fifth Amendment.
8: The only conclusion I can reach is that the sole reason he is calling me before this committee is to get me to say something, anything, that could vindicate his repeated public pledges that I end up, in his words, quote, behind bars, unquote.
5: Wildfires continue causing major problems in parts of Europe. At least 3 firefighters have now been killed, making the situation even worse. Forecasters say the rest of the week will be dry, windy, and very hot with highs around 104 to 105. More on these stories, townhall.com.
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5: Huge problems in Japan following the earthquake earlier in the week. The death toll is climbing, and it is feared that scores of people are missing and feared dead. We hear more now on the story from international correspondent Karen Chamas.
12: The death toll in southern Japan following a massive earthquake has reached at least 18 people so far, with scores more injured. Soldiers and emergency workers are combing through a badly damaged shopping mall and collapsed houses, looking for trapped survivors on Wednesday, a day after the 7.1 magnitude quake. The Aeon Mall shopping center in Kashima City was bustling with thousands of people when the quake happened. The company said 3,000 customers were evacuated to a parking lot before a gas explosion happened in another part of the mall where some people were still working. I'm Karen Chamas.
5: Breaking news and analysis at townhall.com. Italy is renewing its interest in nuclear power.
13: Nearly 40 years after Italy abandoned nuclear power following the Chernobyl disaster, Premier Giorgia Meloni's government is laying the groundwork for a return to atomic energy. Officials argue rising electricity demand and energy security concerns require a broader mix of low-carbon power sources, including next-generation reactors. Public opinion appears to be shifting, especially among younger Italians who view nuclear energy as a tool for meeting climate and energy goals rather than through the lens of past accidents. Keith Peters reporting.
5: Federal Communication Commission banning imports of new foreign-made humanoid robots and power inverters, citing national security risk. The move targets China, which of course dominates the global market for humanoid robots. FCC also has a ban on robot dogs. More on these stories, townhall.com.
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14: From the Fox 45 Weather Center, Thursday and Friday looking mostly dry with increasing sunshine, highs in the mid to upper 80s with manageable humidity. But that humidity will be coming back again on Saturday, highs rising into the upper 80s with lots of sunshine. More showers and storms, though, returning to the forecast starting on Sunday. With your Fox 45 Weather Authority, I'm Chief Meteorologist Gerard Jabaley for Talk Radio 680 WCVM.
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19: Sexist, that's right. I love this American ride.
20: And hello, everybody. Welcome to hour two of the big show. A lot of news happening today. We're watching the developments out of the Middle East. We're going to get to that in just a little while. Also, up on Capitol Hill, we have a lot of political theater going on. Dr. Anthony Fauci getting grilled and taking the fifth pretty much throughout all of his testimony today. I want to go right away to the Patriot Mobile Newsmaker line and say hello to our good friend, Congressman Andy Ogles from Tennessee. Congressman, hope you're doing well today.
21: Absolutely. Thanks for having me on.
20: And Congressman, want to get your reaction to what we've seen here. I got to tell you, it's great political theater. I think a lot of folks, including myself, are really questioning whether anything is actually going to happen here if Dr. Fauci is going to be ever be held accountable.
1: You know, I think that's a good question. Of course, you know, under his attorney's advice, he's been pleading the fifth. But, you know, quite frankly, he has to because he lied to the American people during COVID. So, if, you know, if you go back to COVID, I was county mayor, county executive. And to your listeners, that means I was the CEO of the county. And so I had a lot of authority during that time. So I had a regional hospital, a regional health department, and I refused to comply with any of the mandates. I did not shut down any businesses. I didn't do the forced mask, et cetera. And what you saw at the end of COVID, you know, so Maury County, where I was the county executive, is the 14th largest by population in the state of Tennessee. And you know where we ranked as far as the number of cases or the prevalence of the virus? 14th. But what did we do? We pushed forward, we worked together, and we kept our community open, and we refused to surrender our liberty. And unfortunately, Fauci lied to the American people and did not disclose his ties to the COVID origins.
20: Congressman, I want to move quickly. We've got a lot of topics to cover, and I know there's a lot of scuttlebutt over the town hall that President Trump held for you, that big tele-rally he held. Of course, the president has given you his complete and total endorsement, and that is a big deal, and yet the politicos here in Tennessee are saying that you may not make it out of the Republican primary. What say you?
1: Well, we'll see. I mean, we've polled twice. We're leading. But that being said, you know, close to the president, I carry a lot of the president's legislation. One of the things that surprised me on the town hall last night is, you know, President Trump is very sparing with his compliments, as you well know. And he said that I will be enshrined as one of the greatest congressmen ever, which really kind of shocked me. You know, I know that, you know, I have a strong work ethic and carry a lot of legislation for the president. But, you know, it was surprising to hear that from him himself.
20: I'm curious, so where these attacks are coming from. I know you've got a lot of far left groups coming after you, but it seems like you're getting attacked from the rhinos in Tennessee as well. Is that accurate?
1: Well, so $1 million is being spent against me right now. It's from a far left group out of California. You know, this same group funded Kamala Harris, and they have ties to Schumer, and they've literally said in their own words that they want to make an example out of me because I am outspoken, because I'm a leader in the House of Representatives, because I'm close to the president, so that in their words, that other Republicans won't be as bold as I am. But that being said, that's what Tennessee wants. That's what the fifth congressional district wants, is a bold leader.
20: You do have a primary opponent who's getting endorsed by some of the Republicans here. What is it going to take to get you across the finish line in this newly drawn district in Tennessee?
1: Well, it's an amazing district. It's a big district. So keep in mind, the district starts below, so the suburbs of Nashville. Then I also represent Fort Campbell, Rilford Lake, and the west side of Shelby or of Memphis. And so, but look, you know, at the end of the day, this is about working hard. And that's what we're doing. Obviously, I have the president's support, and we'll continue to work hard through the finish line. And at the end of the day, I think I'll prevail. But, you know, we just trust God, trust the plan, and keep moving forward.
20: Well, no doubt you're on the radar of these far left groups. This is the headline out of Town Hall. I'm looking at the story right now. The left is going all in to take out one of America's favorite conservatives. The group you mentioned, Invest in Tomorrow Coalition PAC, which is one of these green companies based out of California, as you said, also happens to be one of Gavin Newsom's biggest supporters. How about that?
1: That's right. Well, again, like I said, when I say far left, truly this is the far left now playing in Republican primaries. And so that should be a warning to Tennessee that, you know, if you want a fighter, I'm your guy.
20: Congressman, when you look at what's happening up on Capitol Hill, and we had a caller in the last hour who said it seems like that Republicans are just biding their time now. They know that President Trump leaves office in 2 years. They're not too keen on moving his agenda across that finish line because they know he's going to be gone, almost in a lame duck status. Is that a fair assessment of what we see happening up on Capitol Hill?
1: Not in the House, but in the Senate, it's completely frustrating that we're not voting on, or they're not voting on, the Save America Act. And, you know, look, we passed in the House the Save Act, the Save America Act. We sent over the NDAA. It had provisions of the Save America Act. John Thune literally has a multiple choice. And what he needs to do is the talking filibuster. So if you go to the Civil Rights Act of 1964, the Voting Rights Act of 1965, Dodd-Frank, for Pete's sake, they all use the talking filibuster to get across the finish line monumental transformative pieces of legislation. That's what this is. We've got to secure our elections, and it's time for John Thune to do his freaking job.
20: Yeah, and yet he doesn't seem to want to do that. He doesn't want to come on this program. We've extended an invitation. The Speaker of the House has been a guest many times. President Trump has, but not John Thune. And I think one of the reasons why is we just ask the questions that people want to have answered. He went on Fox News. He said that there are 15 Republicans that are standing in the way of nuking the filibuster. I think we deserve to know who those individuals are. What say you?
1: Absolutely. So look, you know, Mike Johnson, who's a friend of mine, he's a Speaker of the House. He often will put a piece of legislation on the House floor, put Republicans on the record, not sure whether or not it's going to pass. John Thune needs to do the exact same thing. And there is a historical precedence for him to use the talking filibuster, whether it takes 2 days, 2 weeks, or 2 months to get this passed. He can do it if he really wants to. I think at the end of the day, it's time for new leadership in the Senate. And what I put up poll out on X just recently, they said if John Thune doesn't get the Save America Act passed in August, should he resign as leader? And overwhelmingly, it's like 95% of the voters, roughly 35,000 votes, said yes.
20: It's just, it's shocking. And again, and he doesn't seem to care. And neither right. do any of the other Republicans. And that's what bothers me, because quite frankly, we're going to have to vote for these. We've got to maintain control of Congress to protect President Trump from the impeachment palooza that would be sure to happen if the Democrats got control of the Senate.
1: That's right. Well, even in the House, you know, the Republicans, or the Democrats rather, saying that, you know, they're not talking about their agenda or what they're going to do for the American people. The first thing that they're going to do, their own words, their own record saying, is they're going to impeach President Trump. They don't care about the American people. They don't care about this economy or America first. They only care about themselves and power. So it's important that we do, like you say, hold both the House and the Senate.
20: Before we let you go, Congressman, we've been really concerned about the rise of socialism in this country, mm-hmm. and I think it goes hand in hand with the rise of Islam that we're watching happen across the nation. How big of a threat is that to the republic?
1: I think it's huge, and you know, don't take my word for it. Let's go across the pond to Europe. Look at London. Look at Paris. Look at Rome, where that migrant population, most of which is Muslim, is about 10 to 12% of the population. Yet they're responsible for roughly 50% of the sexual assaults. So when you have a percentage of your population, 10%, committing 50% of the sex crimes, you've got a problem. I don't care what their race is, what their religion is, or what country of origin they're from. You've got a problem. You have a cancer. We need to have this conversation. We need to have it now.
20: And when you look at what's happening in New York City, now Mayor Mamdani pretty much doxing every wealthy homeowner in America. It looks like a hit list to me. That's what that looks like. And now you've got right. the families of the 9/11 victims telling Mamdani, you stay away from the 9/11 memorial. We don't want you there. What do you say to
1: right.
20: that?
1: Absolutely. I mean, again, you know, New York City voted for Mamdani. And I think hopefully this will be a wake-up call for the city and for the state, quite frankly. And it should also be a warning to Republicans. Like, it's time to get on message, to have the honest conversation about this ideology that's infecting some of our blue cities. Because if we're not careful, we're going to wake up in Chicago and New York, and some of these other cities are going to look like London and look like Paris. And neither of us want that.
20: Congressman, before we let you go, biggest issue on the campaign trail, what are you hearing from voters in the 5th?
1: Yeah, I think hands down, it's about affordability. This will be gasoline and a ground beef kind of election, which is, the president understands that. So he's working to bring this Iran war to a close so we can focus on the economy, gas prices, and food prices.
20: All right. Congressman Andy Ogles running for re-election, the incumbent Republican, one of the most conservative lawmakers up on Capitol Hill. Congressman, always good to see you. Good luck out there on the campaign trail.
1: Thank you, sir.
20: All right. There you have it, ladies and gentlemen. And they are trying to take him out. And it's not just the left. You've got a bunch of rhinos that are trying to send Andy Ogles packing as well. And the reason why is he is, in fact, one of the most conservative lawmakers elected to the Congress right now. All right, we're going to take a quick break here, folks. 901-260-5926, our telephone number. That's 901-260-5926. This is the Todd Starnes Show.
0: You're with Todd Starnes.

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2: You know it's getting serious, ladies and gentlemen, up on Capitol Hill. Senator John Fetterman showing up to work today. He's not wearing cargo shorts. The man's in a suit and a tie. So you know it's going down. Let's go to Germantown, Tennessee. Murph, listening to us on KWAM, our flagship station. Professor Murph, what's going on?
3: Dr. Starnes, always a pleasure. I have a preface and then two questions. Working the polls this week, helping to get folks elected, got into a discussion with a lady day before yesterday who is just adamant about the current chief executive. And she made a remark about the reflecting pool, that the reason we're having all the problems with it is because the chief executive drove heavy vehicles through it. Have you ever heard anything about that or seen anything about that?
2: No, not at all. As a matter of fact, Murph, the issues impacting the reflecting pool go back many, many, many, many decades. But even I think Barack Hussein Obama spent millions of dollars trying to get that thing fixed.
3: Second commentary and observation. Your previous discussion with the representative from the 5th District and kind of an observation here in the coming primaries. Maybe someone can point it out, or maybe you can point it out, but this old boy cannot find the word affordability anywhere in the Declaration or the Constitution or the amendments. And to assume that one person, i.e. the chief executive officer of the United States of America, can control every aspect of the American economy and American free enterprise baffles modern science as far as thoughtfulness and intelligence goes. So I don't know where these people are coming up for this, but we used to discuss this in government class, and boys and girls, it's supply and demand. If somebody wants something, they're going to pay top dollar for it. If you don't want anything, you don't need it, the price is going to go down. So, and then there's some things that are not in our control. There's this Strait of Hormuz. I don't know, why is the world not upset about this?
2: Murphy, it's that.
3: Doesn't run with it.
2: Yeah, it's a great question. I want to go back to the reflecting pool for just a second, and then I want to talk about supply and demand with you. Obama spent $35 million to completely reconstruct the reflecting pool, and it pretty much fell apart. $35 million. So far, Donald Trump has spent about $16 million. To fix all of it. So if you run into that lady again, feel free to pass along that intel. You know, Murph, I think a lot of the young people that are calling into the program, they're frustrated because they can't afford what their parents were able to afford to purchase, you know, when they were their age. What guidance do you give those young people when it comes to being able to get out there and buy a house or, you know, at least a starter home?
3: Dad and mother helped us out by our first house, and we paid them back, to be honest with you, $50 a month for 5 years, along with our house note. I didn't think we went into debt to our chin when we bought our first home in Kirkwood, Missouri, Nancy and I. And you just do it. You make it work. And if you've got a get off at 5 o'clock and go piddle around from 7 to 10 to make some extra dough, you do it. But that's another question, Dr. Starnes. All these young folks want to buy houses. Where are their parents? What dad in his right mind would not assist his daughter to buy a home. And real estate is a long-term investment. Averages about 4% a year on growth. And depending on the neighborhood where you live, you're not going to lose anything in the long run. And like my father used to say, you pay for it over time. He bought our first house in the North St. Louis County when I was 12 in 1960 and paid it off in 1990. So it's a long-term investment. It's not a get-rich-quick scheme. And if you have to go into debt up to your chin, do it. Our first interest rate from Citicorp in 1982, when we bought our first house, was 16%. We got our annual statement, and our annual statement showed that we paid $12 to the principal.
2: Is that right?
3: That is 100% true. That is God's honest truth. And you just have to tell folks, you know, you just can't, this is not instant karma. You've got to think long term. Mm. And then when you buy a home, what's the first thing you do to it? You remodel it. You update it.
2: That's a fair point.
3: Later, you get, 20 years later, you get twice the price if you want to move.
2: I will say this, Murph, and again, when kids are looking at homes, I wonder exactly what they're wanting to buy because, you know, a lot of kids may not be, you know, they see mom and dad living in a McMansion. They think they want to, you know, they can afford that, but it took mom and dad a long time to get to that point. So maybe, you know, they need to be looking at those starter homes that are, you know, $150,000, $200,000 may not be in a great neighborhood, but it's a start. That might be a possibility. Whoops, we lost Professor Murph there. My apologies, Murph. 901-260-5926, our number. That's 901-260-5926. Yeah, $35 million Obama spent to fix that reflecting pool. Trump, $16 million. We'll be right back.

0: With SRN News, I'm Jason Walker. Ukraine says its forces hitting two of Russia's major oil refineries in the latest long-range strikes. Those attacks, part of Kyiv's ongoing pressure on Moscow and targeting Russian oil facilities now for several months, that has caused a major fuel crisis that to this day embarrasses the Kremlin. Wildfires still burning and causing problems in a good chunk of Europe, and at least three firefighters have been killed, making the situation now from bad to worse. Forecasters say the rest of the week will be dry, windy, and hot. Daily highs 104 to 106. Soldiers and emergency teams combing through damaged areas looking for possible survivors in that earthquake. At least 18 people are known to have been killed in Japan. SRN News.
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3: advertiser, because if you own property in his town, he knows exactly where you live. The city just posted a searchable list of every homeowner on the hook for his new tax. Names, addresses, 30,000 of them. A socialist mayor handing out a Rolodex to the rich in a city that just watched a CEO get gunned down on the sidewalk. Sounds like a hit list. You got a problem with it? Go protest. It's what the city's there for anyway.
6: I think one of the bedrocks of our city is protest. It is something that has been a part of what makes our city so special, that New Yorkers can express themselves, whether they are in support or in opposition, no matter on whatever topic.
3: Protest? The city runs on capitalism and cocktails.
12: Yeah, that's Jesse Waters over at Fox. A lot of shock over this list that Mamdani is publishing. It's a searchable database of wealthy property owners. And as David Asman pointed out, the National Socialist of Germany actually did the exact same thing back in the 1930s, targeting wealthy people, wealthy Germans, with these mobs and with harassment. Well, I want to go to the Patriot Mobile Newsmaker line. Say hello to our good friend Liz Peek. Her website, lizpeek.com. You should bookmark that website, ladies and gentlemen. Always great content there. Liz, good to have you with us. And what do you make of this crazy thing that Mamdani is doing?
7: I think it's really hateful. And I think that's the word that best describes Mamdani. He is a hateful person. And what's emerging, Todd, and what is so odd, is to see a new politician, and he is new, basically every week disassociating himself, alienating, antagonizing a different group. I mean, just think about, obviously, day one, he recast the definition, the official definition of anti-Semitism, which kind of offended a lot of the Jews of New York City, and there are well over a million of them. He decided not to host a Puerto Rican Day event at Gracie Mansion, which has always come before the parade. That offended Puerto Ricans. He put out a map about ethnic neighborhoods, and oh my gosh, forgot Little Italy, which is by far and away the most important of those ethnic neighborhoods. It's like every day he goes out of his way to alarm and offend another group. I mean, he didn't attend the inauguration or establishment of the new archbishop, so all the Catholics in town got mad. So now, once again, he's attacking wealthy homeowners. Just a moment on this whole pied-à-terre tax. Let me explain to you that it is unbelievably stupid, because the people who have second or third homes and have one in New York City, a pied-à-terre, are paying the doorman, they're paying electricity bills, they're paying the housekeeper who comes in and clean, et cetera, et cetera, and they're taking zero in the way of city services. So it is completely incomprehensible. It's very much like if you have a golf club and you admit somebody who doesn't play golf, he's like your perfect resident, right? Your perfect member, because he's going to pay the dues, but he doesn't take up any space on the tee sheet. So, Mamdani, it's all performative. It's all to score points as opposed to really put forward sensible policies. Friends of mine, by the way, are on that list, and friends of mine have already gotten the bill. You know, they passed this thing and boom, right away, like 2 or 3 months later, they got a bill, and already 2 or 3 of my friends have put their homes on the market because they can't afford the big increase in taxes that they're now getting, and they just don't think it's worthwhile. They'd rather rent.
12: Oh, yeah.
7: And of course, these taxes will find their way into rents too, but they'd rather rent than pay this. So it isn't going to work. It's not going to generate the $500 billion that Donnie thinks it's going to, $500 million. It's probably more going to be like $300, $350 million. It's not going to close the budget. Again, it is simply targeting wealthy people, making them the villain of the case, when in fact, They are the people who are keeping this city afloat.
12: Well, it's a great point. And for a lot of folks, you know, a lot of folks may not understand how things work in New York City. And, you know, and they see these dollar amounts like, oh, my gosh, you paid $1 million for an apartment. You must be a bazillionaire. No, not really. I mean, you know, you're going to get something, but it may not be all that large for that amount of money. And then let's just say you pay $1 million cash for your apartment. You're still going to have a monthly fee, as you said, to take care of people like the doormen and the electricians and, you know, keeping the elevators going and all that kind of stuff. So, you know, adding on a tax to that would make it almost impossible for especially a lot of middle class folks, I have to imagine, who might be living in some of those buildings.
7: 100%. And don't, and, you know, one of the things that Larry Kudlow and Steve Moore and I also have talked about a lot in the last several months is the whole capital gains tax being completely devoid of any sort of indexing for inflation. So in other words, to your point, suppose you bought an apartment some 30 years ago, and yeah, it's gone up in value, so now maybe it's crossed that threshold that this tax will apply. But in fact, it isn't like you've reaped any benefit from that increase in value, and now if you've retired someplace, you can't sell your apartment, because let me tell you, there are a lot of people trying to sell apartments. You still are on the hook for that money because now it's mm-hmm. a secondary residence. It also, by the way, there are a lot of names on that list where which are inaccurate. But of course they're inaccurate, because when the government tries to do much too much, tries to overextend itself, which the Mamdani government is doing, there's going to be a lot of mistakes, a lot of confusion. This tax already is unbelievably sort of messy in terms of how it's actually going to be implemented. But I have to tell you, as a resident, former resident of New York City, because I have now moved out of the city, it's incredibly depressing to see bad policies leading to bad outcomes, and all up and down the scale, that's what's happening.
12: And again, when you look at, you know, targeting, for example, the Upper East Side or the East Side, where you have a lot of wealthy folks, when they move and they take their money with them, these are the people that are very philanthropic, and they're donating money to the libraries and to the museums and, you know, the cultural institutions of New York City. That all just goes away, Liz.
7: Yes, it will, because frankly, I know this from friends of mine who have moved to Florida, for example, which is like 2/3 of people I know. Their tax lawyers will say, okay, while you're establishing Florida residency, you cannot do a lot of philanthropy in New York City. You've got to show that you have severed yourself from the city. And one of the ways you show that, you get off boards, you stop donating to museums and so forth. That is a real problem for some of the institutions in New York. And to your point, it is only going to get worse.
12: By the way, to your point about Mamdani just ticking people off, New York Times said a piece yesterday. He's got a judicial panel, I think, of 18 people. Yeah. Not a single Jewish name on the list. Just unbelievable. But I think you get to see these kinds of things show you the real heart of this man, I think.
7: Well, I think that's really become quite clear. He is a zealot.
12: Yeah.
7: He is an anti-Semite. He's anti-Israel. And 90% of what he's doing makes no sense. And really, everybody knows it. I mean, they're going to have 5 city-run grocery stores. This is his big claim to fame. They had another TikTok, friendly, press conference about it the other day. 5 grocery stores for 8 million people. What do you think is going to be the upshot of that, Todd? The answer is it's not going to work. And we had John Castamatidis on a show I did yesterday, who's a grocery store owner in New York. And he said, look, if you want groceries to be more affordable, get rid of the congestion pricing, get rid of lower taxes, get rid of some of the permitting and so forth that is clogging up our city and allowing no new construction to take place. And he's completely right. That's how you bring prices down. And that is why New York is one of the most expensive places on earth, as is California and Chicago and New Jersey. All these Democrat-run states and cities are so costly, people can't afford it, but socialism is not the answer. Republican leadership is the answer.
12: Well, I've known John for years, and I thought about him when I saw the most recent presser where, you know, Mamdani's like, oh yeah, our prices are going to be 30% lower than the other grocery stores. Okay, well, if you're a grocery store owner, a private grocery store owner, how do you compete with that?
7: Well, you don't. And so, of course, Mamdani is being sued. I love some of the people following him on Twitter saying, oh, MAGA zealots are suing Mamdani. No, it's actually mostly Hispanic bodega owners who are suing Mamdani because they could be put out of business.
12: Yeah.
7: I don't want my tax dollars going to put some poor Hispanic bodega owner who works, who literally works 7 days a week, these guys. They are so hardworking for not a great income. I don't want him put out of business because this guy wants a TikTok moment. I mean, it's offensive, and everything he's doing right now is offensive, but also, Todd, some of it's dangerous. When you put out a list of people who are wealthy and who are now kind of villains, pictured as villains by our mayor, guess what? That's a dangerous thing. It's just like ICE agents being doxxed or anybody else. They become targets.
12: That's it. No, I think you're absolutely right. And again,

0: I didn't want that big a footprint in Mamdani City. And I don't think it's going to be solved right away. So, I hope I'm wrong. My kids are here, so I really hope I'm wrong.
1: I think we're getting more of them, more New Yorkers, like refugees, coming to Memphis because they just opened a bagel shop. So I think that's a sign. We're all about biscuits here. Like, what's going on with this bagel shop? I'm just waiting for the deli. That's all. I need my Jewish deli.
0: Wait till the yellow cab starts showing up on your street.
1: I love it. All right, Liz, always good talking. Thanks now.
0: Thank you. Thanks for having me.
1: Okay. The great Liz Peek, everybody, and she is speaking a lot of truth there. That's a dangerous thing, folks, when you start listing the names and addresses of the wealthy people in any city, any town. You know what that's all about. And I think Jesse Waters is right. That looks like a hit list. That's what it sure looks like to me. By the way, there is a petition that has now been launched. Many members of the 9/11 community, these are family members who lost loved ones in the Muslim terrorist attacks back on 2001, September 11th, and they are petitioning Mayor Mamdani not to show up. They don't want this guy showing up at the 25th anniversary of the 9/11 attacks. They don't want this guy speaking. They don't want him to take any part of the memorial service. Mamdani says he's going, but I'm curious what you think about that, ladies and gentlemen. Should Zohran Mamdani be banned from attending the 9/11 memorial services? My only question is, if he shows up, is he going to, I don't know, pay his respects, or is he going to stand there and gloat? 901-260-5926, our telephone number. That's 901-260-5926. This is the Todd Starnes Show.
2: 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Todd Starnes.
1: We're halfway through the year, but there's still plenty of time to change how you feel by the end of it. Right now in July, maybe you're feeling frustrated. It's hot, your clothes fit tighter than you'd like, and you're tired of avoiding pictures or saying, you know what, I'll start the diet next week. But imagine this, just 1 month from now, in August, you could already be sleeping better, feeling more energy during the day, and noticing that your clothes are fitting a little looser. By September, you may be looking in the mirror and seeing real changes, losing inches and pounds, going down on the scale. By October and November, those small changes can really start adding up. 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
7: In the master control room, Parker, we've got all these little figurines, right? We have like an Elvis figurine, Baby Yoda, I think President Trump somewhere over there, and you know, all sorts of a Batman. And somewhere is a Dr. Fauci. We have the Dr. Fauci, Dr. Fauci doll.
8: Yeah, Dr. Fauci. We have Jeff Stein in here.
7: Oh, Jeff Stein, the great Jeff Stein. Yes, he sent us it's a bust of his head.
8: It is. It's right here on the board.
7: Crazy. Well, anyway, it turns out that the Fauci thing was is like an elephant gift. You know, Christmas is like the worst gift you could give someone. But it turns out that some liberals actually were giving the Fauci dolls as actual Christmas presents. And one of the people, I'm not making this up. One of the people who got the Fauci doll, none other than James Tallarico, the guy who thinks Jesus is non-binary and he met his girlfriend in a gay bar. So he said, this is Tallarico going back to December 25th, 2021. I got the coolest action figure for Christmas. Thank you to all the healthcare superheroes working today. Let's help by getting vaxxed and boosted. And he posted a photograph of his little Christmas present, which was the real-life Dr. Anthony Fauci action figure. And my understanding is if you push the button, he, like, pokes you in the arm with a needle. So there you go, Tallarico. You know, I told you I am not making this up. It's a real thing. It's a little Fauci doll. I wonder if Tallarico posed it like poolside. You know, Fauci did that. He did the photo shoot. Remember that by the swimming pool. So anyway, there you go. Hey, we don't judge here on the Todd Stern Show, but anyway, James Tallarico plays with dolls. Hope Kim Paxton uses that. This information coming from the president, you know, a lot of people have been puzzled by Amy Coney Barrett, and she's gone left. I mean, there's really no way to say it. I mean, it's, you know, impolite, maybe, but she's really gone. She has made a left turn in many of her rulings of late. Well, President Trump, somebody went and did research on this, and President Trump just posted this. It turns out that once she started getting death threats and her children and her family started getting death threats, she started siding with the left side of the court. So the pre-Dobbs, this goes all the way back to the abortion rulings. Pre-Dobbs, she was 81% conservative in her decisions. All right. Post-Dobbs, 59%. Then in 2023, it dropped to 57%. In 2024, only 50% of her rulings were on the conservative side of the ledger. So she's actually getting more liberal. And thank God we've got, you know, Alito and Thomas and Kavanaugh that are still holding firm here. But now what do we do? Because you have a Supreme Court justice who clearly it looks like she's making these decisions because she doesn't want to get shot and she doesn't want her kids to get harmed. And my question is, does that mean that she's got to leave the bench? I mean, if you're literally making decisions based on the threats and you don't want to get hate mail, does that disqualify you from the highest court in the land? So anyway, the president sharing all of this info on True Social. That is a very interesting stat. And she is becoming more liberal every single day, according to the stats. And you do have to wonder if that's part of the whole goal here is to basically threaten people into submission. Maybe that's what's going on. By the way, you folks in Tennessee, our good buddy Steve Gill just sent me these numbers. More than $1 million of your tax money, more than $1 million of your tax money going to fund Muslim schools. How about that? What does that tell you about your super majority of Republicans in Tennessee government? All right, got to take a break here, everybody. 901-260-5926, our number. Sonny Nelson, former assistant to the White House, coming up next.
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15: Federal Reserve holding its benchmark interest rate steady, but it does leave the door open to raising rates in the future. Federal Reserve Board Chair Kevin Warsh says three members dissented with the decision to leave the interest rate unchanged.
16: I asked for a good family fight and I got one. That's the purpose. That's the design feature. I come into this meeting, even this press conference, heartened by what I've experienced the last 2 days. Most of our discussion were on the big questions that matter to the conduct of monetary policy. We didn't sort of hide from them. We weren't scared of them.
15: U.S. military launching major strikes on Iranian targets overnight. That in response to Tehran's attack on American forces one day earlier. And on another key front, Ukrainian forces hitting two of Russia's major oil refineries in their latest long-range strikes. Those attacks are part of Kyiv's ongoing pressure on Moscow and have targeted Russian oil facilities for several months, causing a fuel crisis that really embarrasses the Kremlin. Wildfires causing major problems still in Europe, and now three firefighters have been killed.
17: Now, this is what large parts of the forest look like after nearly a week of this fire burning. Now, there are no huge flames here anymore, but there are hot ashes everywhere and smoke still rising from the ground. With the vegetation so dry after several severe heat waves, firefighters know that these hot spots can flare up again at any moment. Helping them are dozens of local volunteers. Some have come with nothing more than a shovel sometimes, others with water tanks on the back of their trucks.
15: More on these stories at townhall.com.
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15: The FCC banning imports of new foreign-made humanoid robots and power inverters, citing national security risk.
20: The move targets China, which dominates the global market for humanoid robots. The FCC ban also includes quadruped robots, often called robot dogs. The ban could test relations with Beijing ahead of a planned U.S. visit by Chinese leader Xi Jinping in September. China has criticized the move, accusing the U.S. of protectionism. The ban follows other U.S. restrictions on Chinese products. Rich Thomason, Washington.
15: South Korean tech giant Samsung Electronics has reported a record operating profit of $62 billion for the April to June quarter. Despite soaring profits, the company's shares, though, have fallen sharply this week in South Korea's volatile stock market. Breaking news and analysis, Town Hall. It is an unusual situation, to say the least, one that is leaving a lot of people frustrated, frightened, and very concerned. Howard University trying to enroll students, re-enroll them, who missed a tuition deadline.
21: The interim president of Howard University, Wayne Frederick, says over 200 of more than 500 freshmen who were recently unenrolled have been readmitted. He said the school started meeting and speaking with parents and students last week, which led to the re-enrollments. Some students at the historically black university in Washington, D.C. had outstanding balances after their aid and scholarships were applied, while others had incomplete immunization paperwork. Dozens of students had taken to social media, panicked about their next steps. Frederick defended the way the school handled the issue, saying they had been clear with students and families, but many apparently misunderstood the financial obligations they were expected to meet, with tuition due by mid-July. Jennifer King, Washington.
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22: From the Fox 45 Weather Center, Thursday and Friday looking mostly dry with increasing sunshine, highs in the mid to upper 80s with manageable humidity. But that humidity will be coming back again on Saturday, highs rising into the upper 80s with lots of sunshine. More showers and storms, though, returning to the forecast starting on Sunday. With your Fox 45 Weather Authority, I'm Chief Meteorologist Gerard Jabaley for Talk Radio 680 WCBM.
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0: Liberty University studio in Memphis, Tennessee. It's America's conservative blowtorch.
1: That's us. That's right. I love this American ride.
0: Todd Starnes.
7: Oh, yeah. Oh, yeah. Hello, everybody. Welcome to the Todd Starnes Radio Show. Great to have you with us today. Wherever you might be listening, border to border, coast to coast, across the fruited plain, we are proudly broadcasting on well over 100 radio stations across the nation, and we are just so honored that you hang out with us noon to 3, Monday through Friday. A lot going on today. As we mentioned, the hearings involving Dr. Anthony Fauci underway up on Capitol Hill. President Trump carpet bombing Iran with some language, in addition to the bombs, but also some language. A lot of F-bombs dropping on Capitol Hill today. We're going to get to that in just a little while. Our telephone number, 901-260-5926. That's 901-260-5926. Now, we told you, and we've been promoting the news, my new book, The Golden Age, How Trump Saved America, will be in bookstores across the nation on August the 11th. You can pre-order the book wherever you get your books, Amazon, Barnes & Noble, Books A Million. Anyway, when you read the book, like the opening of the book, the book is, I have an acknowledgments page. And of course, you know, you gotta thank the president because, you know, the book is about the president. So you gotta make sure you get that base covered. But immediately after the president, I actually mentioned Sunny Nelson, who is on our Patriot Mobile Newsmaker line. She is a former special assistant to the president and one of the people responsible for getting the president on our show and being such a good friend to us at the White House. So, Sunny, I had to mention you in the book. Good to see you.
2: Wow, Todd, thank you so much. I feel like I'm a little speechless right now. I had no idea. And that's such a sweet surprise to start off this interview. So thank you.
7: Well, we didn't call you guys the three amigos, but it's you, Margot, and Caroline. And so we had to give you top billing alongside the President of the United States. So, but we really do appreciate the great work that you did at the White House and you're still doing. What was that experience like? Have you been able to decompress it and figure out, holy cow, what just happened here?
2: Gosh, such a great question. You know, I was on the campaign as well for about a year and then straight from the campaign to transition to the White House. And I had a newborn at the time during the campaign. And so it was all just 100%. I mean, wonderful. I can't say enough good things about it. I will say that I could not have gotten through it without, one, the absolute grace of God and his hand on my life and allowing me to do this job for our country, but also being a mother. And then two, without my team, I mean, everyone in the White House from Susie Wiles down to all the staffers were so accommodating to the working mother life, which is so difficult. I mean, anyone who's done it knows there's nothing like it. It is hard being a working mom. And there were so many times where I had to take my son to work with me. He spent his second birthday in my office, actually. And it was wonderful. I mean, I'm so grateful to have had the opportunity to serve and to serve the president. And, I'm, you know, so grateful to be on this side of things as well.
7: You know, back in my early days at Fox, I started as a reporter, and one of my first major assignments, I was embedded with the Obama campaign and the very first time he was running for office. And you know, it's a rush. And I remember somebody told me, Ann from ABC News. Her name just escaped me, but she said, Todd, you've got it. She says, take notes, journal, whatever you do, you've got to remember every single thing about this experience because it really is a once in a lifetime thing. And I hope you did that because I have to imagine you're going to have a great book coming out of all of your incredible experiences.
2: You know, I told myself when I started, I got a journal and I said, I'm going to write something down every single day. Just the tiny little things to remember, little interactions, little sweet things that happen. And I think I maybe wrote down in that journal five times total. So time got away from me a little bit, and I feel a little cautious talking about journaling right now with everything that Anthony Fauci is going through on the Hill today.
7: Oh my God. Look, thank you for not taking the fifth for the conversation. It would have been kind of short. So thank you for that at least.
2: I did have the line memorized. You know, it's escaped me now, but I did practice it quite a bit. It's seemingly the same way that Anthony Fauci did, because I ended up having to turn off the hearing because I was like, I can't listen to this for one more minute. It's like just total chaos listening to it over and over again.
7: Sonny, when you go back to your experience in the White House, is there something about President Trump maybe the American people don't really realize? I personally found him to be a very funny guy. I mean, he's just very witty, and the guy can multitask like no one else on the planet.
2: That's very true. But one thing that I noticed, or that stuck out to me the most, is anytime you were in a room with the president, he asked everyone's opinion in there, you know, no matter the topic, no matter what he's talking about, whether it be on news of the day or the economy or Iran, he would go through and ask everyone's opinion. And I saw this multiple times. It's not like this was just a one-off instance where I saw it, you know, whether it be in the Oval or backstage at a rally. He really, really is concerned about the opinion of all Americans. He, not just his advisors, but also young staffers in the White House. He wants to know what they think, what he could be doing better, what he should focus more on, what would be more beneficial to their life. And I think that just shows the type of person that he is. You know, the media definitely vilifies him all the time, as they have for the last 10 years. This is not new information. But when you get in a room one-on-one with him, or in a room with a bunch of people with him, he cares about the American people. And that is something that a lot of politicians don't care about. They might care about when they're on TV at their town hall and they're going to tell you how much they love your dog and love your baby. But behind closed doors, that's how a person actually is. And that is what the president was focused on.
7: Was that a tough thing for you to do, just to kind of walk away from that? I mean, again, you've got a family and the responsibilities. I can't even imagine how you juggle everything. But was that a hard decision to make, to step away from it?
2: Yes, absolutely. And it was one that I prayed and prayed and prayed about. And ultimately, I felt like it was the right time to go. I'm expecting another baby boy this October. So, now, the timing just lined up right for me. And as we head into the midterms as well, I wanted to help on the outside. I wanted to be a strong voice on the outside that was pushing the president's agenda, that was whipping up the vote, because we know that historically it's difficult for the party that's in power going into the midterms. It's usually difficult to maintain power. But we're in an instance right now where the Democrats have gone so far left that they have embraced these crazy radical Democratic Socialists of America ideologies. We can't sit back and just ride this out and wait and see what happens this November. It's critical that the president not become a lame duck president, that we maintain power. And it's going to take every single person whipping up votes to make sure that we keep control this November.
7: Yeah, look, I think that's a great point. And again, this is, it's not like, okay, we're done here, executive order signed. This is a matter of codifying the president's agenda and advancing the America First movement, you know, well beyond the next 2 years. And I know the White House, the president's been really excited to tout these numbers. A crime, a major issue, of course, sending in the National Guard to my hometown, Memphis, Tennessee, and crime here has plummeted. But the White House today, you know, putting out a statement saying that crime has plummeted to historic lows under this president. And that is an exciting thing for a lot of folks, especially in urban centers.
2: Yep. Well, you know, being in D.C., I saw it firsthand as well. As soon as the National Guard set foot into Washington, D.C., the city became much safer. I was no longer scared to walk to my car, no longer scared to walk around the mall with my son. The National Guard has done an excellent job cleaning up the city. On top of that, with the president and Doug Burgum beautifying D.C., making D.C. beautiful again, making our monuments actually work, the fountains work, making sure that there's no graffiti all along, you know, the streets of our nation's capital. D.C. is finally beautiful and safe again. But when you look at these policies that have been implemented, these America First policies, this is what voters care about. Voters want safe cities. They want to be able to walk around and not worry if they're going to get shot or mugged or beaten up. Having to trip over drug addicts on the side of the street. They want clean, safe streets, especially mothers. That's exactly what we want. But then you contrast that with what the Democrats are running. And they're running candidates who want to abolish the Senate, who want to abolish the presidency, who want to defund the Department of War. These policies are a step beyond socialism. They're a step towards communism, but ultimately they're a step towards anarchy.
3: Yeah.
2: Completely removing the rule of law. That's not a good communist, a good socialist ideology, you know, where we're all in this together. Everybody's having just a lovely time. That's anarchy. And that's what the Democrats are running on.
7: I think it's an interesting thing that's happening in the country right now. And I wrote in the book, I gave President Trump credit for this in the book because he was one of the things I greatly admired about him was embracing the trade arts. You know, my dad, I grew up in the home of a blue collar worker, and the president brought some nobility back to that, saying, you know what? Not everybody wants to go to college or needs to go to college. You can go to a trade school. You can learn a craft. And I think a lot of young people were attracted to the president because of things like that and the fact that this White House was standing up for those traditional values of getting married, having kids, you know, starting those families young in life. And I think that is one of the things that makes America stronger and leads us to that golden age he's been talking about.
2: Absolutely. I mean, we saw the president in Michigan just a few days ago talking about some of these manufacturing jobs that he has brought back. If we will remember, these were the jobs that Obama said would take a magic wand to bring back to our country. That's because he was too busy selling out American jobs to overseas factories for cheap labor for globalist ideologies. And that's what the American people overwhelmingly reject. You know, like I said, I have a son who's 3 years old. I have another son coming. If they don't want to go to college, that is fine with me. I would love for them to go to a trade school. There's no need to go to college unless you want, you know, you want to be a doctor or a lawyer or whatever it may be, or to play sports, I will say. But ultimately, these policies that the president has enacted, he did it in his first term and he's doing it now nearly halfway through his second term, are so focused on the American worker. They're focused on the trade unions are focused on all of these forgotten men and women, so-called, that the Democratic Party has left behind for years. And that's who the president is really propping up, focused on increasing wages, getting down the unemployment rate. As we have seen, the jobs report has been wonderful the last few months, and we expect it to continue going up.
7: Wow. That's, you know what? We got to get you back on sometime very soon, Sonny. I know we've got a lot of ground to cover between now and November. But before we let you go, is this true that you are a graduate of Campbell University? Is this true?
2: That is correct.
7: The Mighty Camels. That's the great mascot of that school. So I went to Lee University, which was a Christian school over in East Tennessee. Back in the day, we used to take on the Campbell Fighting Camels back in the day.
2: That's right. Yeah, I actually was a cheerleader there, so I was very involved with sports, and I loved my time at Campbell. As I'm sitting here talking about college, and there's no need to go to college, I loved my time at Campbell.
7: Well, exactly. And our board operator Parker is actually he manages the basketball team at Samford University. So we've got some good schools represented here on the program. Sonny, congratulations, and thank you again for all the great work you did at the White House, the great work you are doing, and we wish you and your family nothing but the very best.
2: Thank you so much for having me, Todd.
7: All right. Sonny Nelson, everybody, on our Patriot Mobile Newsmaker line, and we'll be getting her back to talk policy and issues. But she did an amazing, amazing job there at the White House working with the President of these great United States. And we are going to have to take a break here. 901-260-5926 is our number. That's 901-260-5926. 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

0: Welcome back, everybody. This is the Todd Stearns Radio Show. I have a question for you. In Tennessee, and I'm curious if you guys do this in your states, but in Tennessee, they have a voucher program. So moms and dads can use taxpayer money to send their kid to a private school. And the, our good buddy Steve Gill passed on this information. A lot of you are saying, oh yeah, well, you know what? If parents want to send their kids to a Christian school, they should certainly have that right to do. This is the amount of money, the amount of taxpayer money that some of the Christian, it's just outrageous. The amounts. We're looking at millions and millions of dollars. I'm going through, some of the schools here. One school, Christian school, got $1.2 million. Another school, $1.1 million. Another school, St. Mary's Episcopal School in right here in Memphis, $1 million. There's a school called the Hutchison School, $579,000. The Briarcrest, you know, that's the, remember the, what's the movie there, Parker?
1: The Blind Side. That's high school. The Blind Side.
0: That's you're an alum. That is. You ready for this one? So you guys had to pay tuition then, I guess.
1: We did.
0: They got are you ready for this? $1.6 million.
1: Jeez.
0: Of your tax money. So that's a chunk of change right there. 1.6. That may be the most in the entire state. I'm going through this. I mean, just hundreds of, well, this is millions. It could be tens of millions of dollars, actually, by the time you add it up. Chattanooga Christian School, 1.5 million. So anyway, the reason I'm asking this is that, not all of these are Christian schools. Overwhelming number of the schools are Christian. However, there are also Muslim schools, and there are at least five Muslim schools on the list. One got $105,000, another $415,000. Right here in Memphis, one school, which is called, well, no, I'm not going to name this school. I can't. You wouldn't think it was a Muslim school the way it was named. Sort of like Happy Valley School. That's not the name of it, but that's the idea. So like, oh, that sounds like a great place to send your kid. And oh, they come home a jihadist or something. No, I'm just kidding. I think. They got $207,000. Then another school, $229,000. These are all Muslim schools. So anyway, I'm just curious because one of the challenges here is if you decide to go down this path, can you say as a state, okay, all the Christian schools get money. All the Jewish schools get money, but we're not going to let you use money to go to the Muslim school. Now, here's the argument I would make if I were making that decision as a lawmaker. I would contend that Islam is not a religion as much as it is a political entity and a political ideology. Therefore, I would not allow tax money to be used to fund these Muslim schools. You folks in Texas, you're going to be faced. This is going to be a big deal for you guys and really for everybody as you go through this, really the Islamification of America. So anyway, just something to think about. 901-260-5926. We'll be right back.

0: With SRN News, I'm Jason Walker. Japanese authorities say this week's powerful earthquake has killed now at least 23 people. Dozens more have been injured. An unknown number of people are missing. The quake set off a massive explosion in a mall and also toppled a factory. Wildfires still causing problems in parts of Europe. At least three firefighters have been killed, and making matters worse now, forecasters say the rest of the week will be dry, windy, and very hot. Microsoft posting strong quarterly earnings, surpassing expectations with a significant growth in its cloud computing and a host in paid AI users. Meanwhile, Starbucks is reporting better than expected quarterly revenue and profit, saying the business grew across customer income levels. This is SRN News.
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7: All right, so there we have it. Anthony Fauci pleading the fifth. Ladies and gentlemen, if you got to decide what to do with Anthony Fauci, what would you do to Fauci? Would you send him to the death penalty? Would you make him suffer the same fate as those sweet little innocent beagle puppies that he slaughtered? What would you do, ladies and gentlemen? What should the punishment be for Dr. Anthony Fauci? 901-260-5926 is our telephone number. That's 901-260-5926. I want to hear it again. You know what? I want to hear the song again. That could be Fauci's ringtone, by the way. Can we hear the song? Do, do, do.

0: All the people who have been quarantined.
1: The poor little fellow's like shaking. We'll
0: wear
1: our masks
0: and we'll have to stay distant. We'll wash our hands and we'll be more resistant.
1: Oh, that's clever.
0: Fauci.
1: Ouchie.
0: Yes? Promise us, please. We'll have a cure that can fight off this disease.

0: I wonder if that's like the highlight of that poor kid's like entire life.
1: Oh, 100%.
0: Right? So, by the way, did you see he's wearing khaki pants?
1: I did not notice that.
0: I think he may have peed himself.
1: There is potential for that.
0: He was that excited. Felchy. I wonder if he's married with kids now. What are the odds? I'd say, this is a low T guy. I'm just gonna go out on a ledge here. I think this is a low T guy. All right. 901-260-5926. What should we do? What should the punishment be for Anthony Fauci? 901-260-5926. Well, one of our good friends from out in Jackson, Tennessee gave me a call, last night, to alert us to a very disturbing situation at one of the veterans homes here in the great state of Tennessee. Want to go to the phones. Our good buddy Frankie Lax joins us. Frankie, good to have you with us today. What's going on? And first of all, tell us where all of this is happening.
2: Well, the punishment, Frank, that Anthony Fauci should be is to tie him to a bed and put him in this Tennessee veterans home and let him, you know, sweat to death. That's the punishment. Anyway, it's good to be with you today, Todd.
0: Yeah, and likewise. So what's going on here, Frankie, in this veterans home that's got you riled up?
2: Okay, Todd. So my father-in-law, who is a career United States Navy veteran, he rose to the rank of E-9, which is chief petty officer. He was in Jackson General Hospital, West Tennessee Healthcare, and they transported him to the Tennessee Veterans Home in Humboldt, Tennessee. And he is now on hospice. He's in his last days. And so he got sent there 2 days ago. My daughter, who's a registered nurse, went by to check on her grandmother and him, and so did my wife. And what I have found out is their air conditioning system is out. And as you know, being right down the road from me here in Jackson, the last few days we've had these blistering heat indexes of 110 and so forth and so on. So what we have found out is their air conditioning has been out, and it's 90-something degrees inside this facility. So we have a veterans home in Humboldt, Tennessee. Now, this is a state veterans home,
0: right?
2: Not part of the federal government. And they are literally sweating in their bed.
0: Well,
2: it's miserable. And the staff that's working, according to my daughter, says that the staff, the nurses and the CNAs, they are sweating too. And so it's miserable. But I will tell you what I did and that I have not updated you all is I contacted our state senator, Ed Jackson, and Ed went there this morning, okay? And he went there this morning to tour the facility. He advises me that he was there for about 2 hours. He did say that, yes, their unit is out. Of course, today's temperatures are a lot better than they were yesterday, and it's not as hot. However, he says that they, since I have talked to him and found out what they did, he said that an adjacent county, which is Madison, and that's the county I live in, the volunteer fire department actually transported a couple of conditioning units to the facility and temporarily hooked them up. So, and it's cooled it down some, but it's not at not the degree it needs to.
0: Well, and again, let me jump in here because we have reached out. We had our team reach out to the Tennessee State Veterans Homes, and they confirmed that both of the air conditioning units that are supposed to cool this veterans home broke down. And I guess it's been over, 24 hours? They're telling us it's only been 1 day. But they say that there's really no timeline on when it's going to be repaired. And to your point, it is hotter than blue blazes in Western Tennessee. And it just seems to me, Frankie, that they should have had some sort of a backup in place before, you know, in the event something like this would have happened.
2: Okay, that was to my next point. I'm glad you brought that up. Because hospitals and facilities like that, they have contingency plans. They have emergency air conditioning. There's a bank right down the road where their air conditioning went out, and they've got just two massive train units outside with ductwork. And so they're cooling the bank with this stuff. And so the state government, our state government, should have had some type of contingency plan like you were referring to, like hospitals do, if this goes out. As you know, when they try to keep these facilities cooler than normal because of, you know, when it's hotter, germs spread easier and stuff like that. But they've had no contingency plan. And what's troubling about this is our governor, Bill Lee, he owns an HVAC company in Nashville. And he knows about this stuff. And I don't know who the commissioner that runs this stuff, but they need to be fired today. And this is unacceptable. And by my communications with Senator Ed Jackson, is it took a neighboring county with some, God knows what kind of air it is. It's probably a very, very weak fix for, you know, temporarily, because it's volunteer fire department stuff, right? They're not in the business to be in cooling down buildings. They're in the business of fighting fires. But anyway, at least someone tried to do something. And my hat's off to them, people. But where is the commissioner? I mean, do they not have air conditioners that the National Guard could bring and cool this building down?
0: Well, we're working on this, Frankie, and we are reaching out to state officials and also the folks that are all running for public office, because this has to be addressed, and this is unacceptable. These are men and women who have put their lives on the line to serve our nation, and the idea that they are having to suffer and swelter in a building without any air conditioning, without adequate air conditioning, is just really unacceptable. We're talking about 140 rooms. This is a very large veterans home.
2: You know, I also want to add, you know, once again, this is a state veterans home. And I know that, you know, you're on multiple stations throughout the country now. And I know that the Trump administration's media team monitors your show to see if there's any breaking news. And I know they're listening right now. And if you are with the Donald Trump media group to report to the president, you need to go in the White House and the Oval Office and tell Donald John Trump what's going on down here in Tennessee.
0: Yeah.
2: And I guarantee you our president would intervene if he knew something about this.
0: Oh, yeah. No doubt about that. And if the governor won't do anything, you better believe that the president of the United States will. Our good buddy, Doug Collins, who is the VA secretary. So we'll definitely pass that word along. Frankie, we really appreciate you phoning in, my friend. We just appreciate the great work that you do in Western Tennessee, keeping folks updated on this stuff.
2: All right, Todd, you keep up the good work as well.
0: All right. Frankie Lax, a great American patriot right there, ladies and gentlemen, in Jackson, Tennessee. It's just unacceptable. I personally reached out when Frankie called me, and I personally reached out. And this is just unacceptable. And we're reaching out. Congressman David Kustoff, he covers this area in Congress, and we're making sure that he and his team are aware of this, and this has got to get fixed. I don't care where you are in America, but we owe it to take care of our veterans. This, again, is the Tennessee State Veterans Home in Humboldt, Tennessee. And I would encourage you, they've got the website, give them a call, and tell them they've got to get this figured out. There may even be somebody who can handle air conditioning that listens to this program, and I guarantee you they could probably use all the help they can get. But that's just unacceptable, at least 24 hours. And the statement they put out, I've got to share this with you, and we're going to get to the phones here in just a moment. They said temperatures

0: at the store. Like, it was like 6 feet apart.
1: Oh, yeah. I forgot about that. Yeah.
0: Do you remember that? So I'm going to tell you something. Here I am. I never wore a mask, never got the shot, never had the COVID. What does that tell you? Other than I had stopped at Dollar General just to pick up a birthday card, because I don't pay, you know, whatever. And I'm standing there in my, I'm in a circle. I'm sitting. And everybody's masked up, everybody, the store owner, everybody, the cashier, the people around me. I'm the only one without a mask. People were, like, standing away from me. But he would think I had the plague. I mean, I try to move up a little bit because I wanted to get out of there, you know? And the woman in front of me turned around and started yelling at me. You better get back in your circle.
1: Oh, Lord, really? Oh, jeez.
0: And you know what? I told her, I said, and I said to the whole store, I said, all you people need help. You're all mentally ill. I went on a rant. I went on. I said, you know what? She paid her thing. I bought my card. I got out of there. You know what? It was, people were following this idiot. I wasn't following him. I had family here. I live with my daughter. Let me tell you something. My daughter worked at Walmart. You know what they did to them? You think she had to get her temperature checked. And they had to be in work an hour before their shift so they can get their temperature checked. What the hell does that mean?
1: Look, it's a great point. And, Patty, we are super late for a break, but those were crazy days, crazy, crazy days. And I can tell you through it all, we were one of the few mask-free talk radio shows in America. Gotta run, my friend. Good to hear from you. We'll be right back.
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12: All right. Welcome back, everybody. This is the Todd Stearns Radio Show. And ladies and gentlemen, I want you to go immediately to Amazon or Barnes & Noble online and pre-order The Golden Age, How Trump Saved America. The numbers have been extraordinary thus far. Getting ready for our launch day. Those of you in the Memphis area, we're doing two big events. One on August 4th, book launch, The Party. And then on the 11th, August the 11th, we'll be at Barnes & Noble at Wolf Chase Galleria to do our big book signing there. So we'll tell you more about that coming up next week. But we are just so excited for you to be able to read this book and to be so encouraged by what President Trump has done and the job we have to do moving forward. And again, the name of the book, The Golden Age, How Trump Saved America. It's available wherever you buy your books, with endorsements from Speaker Mike Johnson, Senator Marsha Blackburn, Congressman Marlon Stutzman, our good friend Pastor Jack Hibbs, and Pastor Robert Jeffers. So a lot of great folks are endorsing The Golden Age. All right, it's been a great day. We're right back at it. Folks, noon to 3 Eastern, thank you so much for hanging out with us on the radio. Be sure to visit ToddStearns.com. Get out there. You be safe and cool, America. We're halfway through the year, but there's still plenty of time to change how you feel by the end of it. Right now in July, maybe you're feeling frustrated. It's hot, your clothes fit tighter than you'd like, and you're tired of avoiding pictures or saying, you know what, I'll start the diet next week. But imagine this, just 1 month from now, in August, you could already be sleeping better, feeling more energy during the day, and noticing that your clothes are fitting a little looser. By September, you may be looking in the mirror and seeing real changes, losing inches and pounds, going down. And November, those small changes can really start adding up. Instead of dreading the holidays, you could be walking into family gatherings feeling good and ready to be in those family pics. And I know, because I've been there, and you can do this, just like so many of our listeners.
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16: News this hour from Town Hall. I'm Jason Walker, family and friends, saying goodbye to Lindsey Graham at the Columbia, South Carolina funeral Wednesday. The former U.S. Representative Trey Gowdy disputed the notion that Graham never met a war he didn't like and that the senator went to Ukraine before his death for a good reason.
17: Was he willing to go to war? Yes, as a last resort. Blessed are the peacemakers. He was on a trip, what turned out to be his last trip, trying to broker peace in a war where hundreds of thousands of people had lost their lives.
16: Senator Lindsey Graham died July 11th. He was 71. The deadline has passed for the Trump administration to ask the Supreme Court to reconsider its ruling on birthright citizenship.
18: The Trump administration had until Tuesday to ask the U.S. Supreme Court to reconsider its June decision, which struck down President Donald Trump's executive order to deny automatic citizenship to children born in the U.S. whose parents are in the country temporarily or illegally. Trump had promised to push for a rehearing shortly after the high court handed him his loss. The White House has not responded to messages seeking comment. Donna Water, Washington.
16: The president announcing an overhaul for a key airport.
19: President Trump has unveiled a $22 billion renovation plan for Washington Dulles International Airport.
20: Plans for a major and long overdue renovation and reconstruction of Washington's really horribly thought of Dulles International Airport.
19: The White House says America should have the best airports and infrastructure in the world. Willie Nelson, Washington.
16: Wildfire is still causing problems in Europe. At least three firefighters have been killed, and now forecasters say the rest of the week will be dry, windy, and very hot. More on these stories, townhall.com.
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16: Democratic socialist running for office in Michigan under fire for using controversial rhetoric about a sitting senator.
22: Michigan Senate candidate Abdul El Sayed under fire for comments he made during a fundraising call about Pennsylvania Senator Democrat John Fetterman. El Sayed saying, ideally you put one ogre on a pike and then everyone else gets the message. During a debate this week in Michigan, El Sayed not apologizing and saying, I was referring to a guy named John Fetterman who has done terrible things, got elected on a set of values, and is now completely throwing those values in the mud. The Michigan primary coming up on Tuesday. Laura Winters reporting.
16: A judge in Wisconsin ruling voters who have already returned their absentee ballots for the state's primary election not allowed to void those and request a new one. Judge ruled against the Democrats who filed a last-minute lawsuit in the case. Breaking news and analysis, townhall.com. A jury has acted.
23: Hadi Matar, the man who stabbed Satanic Verses author Salman Rushdie at the Chautauqua Institution, has been convicted of federal terrorism charges. A jury in Buffalo, New York, took just a few hours to find him guilty of all charges, including engaging in an act of transnational terrorism. Matar faces a potential life sentence at his sentencing in November. He's already serving a 25-year sentence for attempted murder on state charges. Prosecutors said evidence from Matar's New Jersey bedroom and his computer pointed to months of tracking checking in preparations for what he hoped would be an execution. I'm Jennifer King.
16: On Capitol Hill, Dr. Anthony Fauci, the prime witness on events surrounding COVID, Senate Homeland Security and Government Affairs Committee Chairman Rand Paul says Dr. Fauci owes Americans an apology for helping to produce the pandemic. Meanwhile, Fauci himself invoked the Fifth and could be in trouble in Congress. More on these stories, townhall.com.
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0: From the Fox 45 Weather Center, Thursday and Friday looking mostly dry with increasing sunshine, highs in the mid to upper 80s with manageable humidity. But that humidity will be coming back again on Saturday, highs rising into the upper 80s with lots of sunshine. More showers and storms, though, returning to the forecast starting on Sunday. With your Fox 45 Weather Authority, I'm Chief Meteorologist Gerard Jabaley for Talk Radio 680 WCBM.
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12: All across America, we are Red Eye Radio. He is Eric Harley and I'm Gary McNamara. Give me a fifth. What do you got over there? Give me a fifth.
25: On the advice of my lawyers, I hereby plead the fifth.
12: By the way, I was wrong.
25: Well, you said it the other night. You thought, well, what reason would he have if he's got the pardon, right? Why would he not talk? And then, of course, we know.
12: Well, the major reason was I figured his ego would want to make him defend himself, because if you looked at his face during the hearing.
25: The thing was, he had to kind of keep his nose down while Rand Paul was going over everything,
12: mm-hmm.
25: because you could tell he was. And at certain times, his eyes just popped up, which I'm thinking he wanted to scream out. Now, his lawyer started to say something, you know, when Rand Paul wrapped it up, then his lawyer, you know, just got all mouthy and was already told not to be sitting at the table.
12: Right.
25: And he kept talking, and then removed. And I think that was part of a show for the lawyers. They want to be the victim, you know, oh, I'm going to get thrown out. And his other lawyers were there. He still had the use of his lawyers. But no, I thought maybe his ego would have him popping off, you know, and doing a Colonel Jessup, you know.
12: Mm-hmm.
25: You can't handle gain of function.
12: There were a lot of interesting moments. This was my favorite.
25: Yeah.
12: All right. You ready?
25: All
12: here
25: right.
12: We go. All right.
26: Mr. Fauci, do you know who David Shertler is?
27: On the advice of counsel, I respectfully decline to answer based upon my rights under the Fifth Amendment to the Constitution.
26: Fifth Amendment of the Constitution. What does the Fifth Amendment of the Constitution say?
28: Now consulting with his lawyer here.
27: On the advice of counsel, I respectfully decline to answer based upon my rights under the Fifth Amendment of the Constitution.
26: No, I'm just asking you what it says.
27: On the advice of counsel, I respectfully decline to answer based upon my rights under the Fifth Amendment to the Constitution.
26: I'm going to give the Constitution to my aide. He'll bring it over to you so you can have it for future reference. I think it's something that every American should know what the Constitution says. Do you know who wrote the Fifth Amendment?
27: On the advice of counsel, I respectfully decline to answer based upon my rights under the Fifth Amendment of the Constitution.
12: So there you go. I figured it was his ego. I think a couple of things. First, let me just find this here because there's two things I think are important, and then there's a thousand other things that we want to bring up. Well, okay, I'm exaggerating. There's more than a thousand.
25: Hmm. And I just happened to see this in National Review, Charles Cook, where I went, okay, where's he going here? Fauci makes the case for SCOTUS's decision in Slaughter. The SCOTUS case on Slaughter was where they said, no, Trump can fire people that are bureaucrats that are under him.
4: Right.
25: And writes about how important that is that, you know, in a day and age where bureaucrats have so much power, you know, you and I can go back and look at the EPA where the Supreme Court shut them down and said, you don't have the power to do this. Congress did not do it. That they came back and said, bureaucrats cannot take a law from Congress and say, we think it means this unless it specifically means that. Yeah. And so this Supreme Court has sort of, you know, shut that down. And I just want to read a couple of things here because it really, really is interesting. It said, unlike the revolutionary utopians in France and in Russia, the framers of our Constitution understand that human nature is immutable and that it is imperative that our institutions attempt to channel its vices rather than to enable them. Because ambition was inevitable, they reasoned it ought to be harnessed and used to counteract ambition elsewhere in the system. Thus, power in America was to be separated. We've spent a lot of time talking about the separation of powers on the show over the last couple of years when the Democrats and the DSA now get rid of the Senate, put the presidency and the Supreme Court under the House. Well, what you saw yesterday is the point he's trying to make. Power in America was to be separated, and each of the branches within the fractured system was to be held directly accountable for its actions. The progressives of the early 20th century had no time for this insight, believing that it empowered the unworthy and created chaos within the system. As a result, they looked outside of the ordained three branches to the bureaucracy, which they wished to fill. Okay, this thing is popping all over the place here. I'm looking at the bureaucracy, which they wished to fill with brilliant, detached, learned figures who were set apart from politics. In their estimation, the best system was one in which the substantive decisions of the state were made by the experts who were unsullied by the electoral process. This is great. The problem with this, other than that it is completely incompatible with the Constitution, which is not the suggestion, but the law, is twofold. First, this is the most important point, and we have brought it up so many times. First, there is no such thing as a brilliant, detached, learned figure who is set apart from politics. And second, the electoral process is the means by which we reach those who have power over us and demand that they correct course. Anthony Fauci believed himself to be, quote, in his own words, the most famous and talked about person in the country, end of quote. And he may have been right. Had he been a singer or an athlete, that would not have been a problem. But he was not. He was a prominent bureaucrat with a great deal of influence over our lives. It is probably unavoidable that we will have people within our we will have such people within our government. But if we wish to live in a republic, we ought to insist, as the Supreme Court increasingly has, that they are treated not as immortal philosopher kings, but as the temporary employees of the figures whom we are able to reprimand and remove. That's beautifully written by Charles Cook. Well, that's a couple of beautiful paragraphs.
4: And it goes to that article that I read, and I remember I read it on a plane, and it was in the final months of the Obama administration. And it warned that it wasn't the positions that required Senate approval. It wasn't so much his cabinet as it was people that he was hiring throughout the bureaucracies that he had created. And they estimated hundreds, thousands. They really weren't sure, to the extent that basically the like-minded individuals, the radicals, mm-hmm. are so deeply embedded. This is why
25: And people ask, well, you know, this is like you and I will probably, you know, have both come across people that are just completely unaware. But then they'll go, oh, well, wait a minute. Trump was president then. Yeah, we know. Because this was the problem going in. When you go in and you fill that bureaucracy, even if they're not the head of a department, even if they're not at the top of that list, if they have any decision-making power or influence whatsoever, it becomes extremely dangerous when you have so many radicals that are essentially embedded throughout. And that article estimated that it would take years, maybe decades to root them all out. And by then, more radicals would be replacing them. So it would be this ongoing thing. We have seen this. We've seen this with deep state. We have seen this. And, you know, you and I aren't the kind that rail against deep state, but we know what has happened. We know what happened with the FBI under Comey.
6: Yeah.
25: We know about the Russian hoax. We know the details. Most Americans just kind of tuned it out. And you saw Harvey, what's his name, over at TMZ. You know, just shut up, Harvey. You know, stick to taking pictures of Julia Roberts, would you?
6: Yeah, you haven't been doing your job. Where's the picture of Sean Penn?
25: Yeah.
6: Let's go back four years.
25: Nobody cares if you're a lawyer. Whatever your opinion is, is what matters. And it's a very uneducated opinion that he threw out there.
6: That's the second point, and then we can just go hog wild. I thought about this coming in. I went, I probably could talk about this for 100 hours straight because there's so many things to look at. But that's one, which is why it's imperative. You know, that's why Slaughter was so important, where it said, no, Trump can fire them.
25: Yes.
6: Doesn't matter if you think they're doing a great job or a bad job.
25: Right.
6: The elected officials of the people are the ones that run this country.
25: Exactly.
6: And I will say this. When I first became a radio talk show host or was paying attention to what was going on, you know, I would watch the Sunday morning news shows and I would see the politicians. And again, I was, you know, whether it was going through college, even in my 20s, even into my early 30s until I became a talk radio host. And then there was an evolution in me when I realized they're all full of crap.
25: Yeah.
6: At one point, a politician, I don't care on either side, they're full of crap.
25: Right.
6: Now, I tend to vote for the party that hopefully is a little bit less full of crap than the other one. But completely, one thing that I have learned, there are very few geniuses or extremely smart people that I should look up to because of their intellect and critical thinking skills in Congress. And I used to think, and Dad warned me, Dad warned me a long time ago. Another quote that I don't give, you know, as much credit to my father as I should. He said, what you're going to find out in life is people get a title and they believe they've got an infusion of brains.
25: Yeah.
6: I wonder where he came up with that one. I wonder if he heard that somewhere. But I mean,
25: your dad had that that engineering mind. It's analytical. It's that kind of analytical approach. You know, my dad has said, you know, a few things and I'm always thinking to myself, man, that's a, you know, my dad made, you know, we watch our dads make these brilliant points throughout our lives. Now, of course, we have to come out of our bullheadedness when we're young and become mature to fully understand them. but he's right. John McNamara's contributions to this program, by the way, are legendary, solid, and part of the very foundation of our 21-plus year history.
6: And probably the things my father had said are the things that are most regurgitated back to me by exactly. Our great listeners.
25: Right.
6: It's like, your dad said this and your dad said that. And it's funny because that's how you know that someone, you know, they'll write on Twitter or email, whatever, and they lead with my father's quote.
25: You know, my problem with the only issue I had with my dad being a cop is he would sit me down in the dining room, you know, where nobody was. It wasn't at dining time. He would sit me at the dining table and then he'd go, hey, can I get you some water or something? And I'm like, well, wait a minute. This is an interrogation. Do I need a lawyer?
6: Can I get you some water?
25: Can I get you some water?
6: Are you okay?
25: You know, you need a cigarette break? I'm 10, Dad. I don't smoke, as you know.
6: This is Law and Order, criminal intent.
25: Yeah, but, you know, it's the whole thing. It is. People think, you know, well, it must be. Look at how we played the audio cut yesterday, the little montage of how the liberal activist media treated Anthony Fauci.
6: Right.
25: You know, we hear tomorrow is your birthday, but today we get the presence of your time. Oh my gosh. If I had said that out loud, I would have said, I would have stopped and said, you know what, everybody, that was stupid. And I quit. I'm going to go do something else for a living because I shouldn't be doing this. It sounded moronic.
6: I can't work for this program anymore.
25: I can't work for, I can't be in public anymore after saying something so moronic. But we saw that treatment and we saw him. We now know. And his diaries, and by the way, you got to follow Rand Paul. He's putting all these memes, these diary entry memes, and everything else on his thread on X of Fauci. But it is, we now know through all of that that this, it was ego. I could tell it, you know when and I saw today there was, you know, I don't know how many body language experts. You know, he was pleading the fifth, but the body language is like, okay, but we've seen that actually from him for years. We knew. We could see them. We could see him from early on. I didn't trust things that were coming out because the contradiction. And then other doctors, well-respected doctors from around the globe, wanted to have a discussion, and it was shut down. It wasn't some guy on Facebook. It was other doctors that were saying, wait a minute, we need a different approach.
6: Right. And, you know, that was part, when you think about it, that's what led, you know, the censorship there, I think, was the, what did it say, the permission,
25: permission structure?
6: It was the permission structure, I believe, to censor the Hunter Biden laptop. That created a culture of censorship.
25: Yeah.
6: That, okay, it's all right to do it because the censorship came from the pandemic is so great that what the bureaucrats say, what Fauci said, is the same as if, Moses came down with the Ten Commandments.
25: Yeah. Right.
6: And these are the Ten Commandments. Instead of, this is a bureaucrat, a medical bureaucrat in the government that, just like everybody else, anything they say should be scrutinized for the truth.
25: Yeah.
6: And that's what you saw yesterday. And this gets to the second point that we will hit next. We are Red Eye Radio.
25: Brought to you by Hotshot Secret.
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0: We are Red Eye Radio. He's Eric Carlin. I'm Gary McNamara.
1: Which brings me to our second point, then we can go through all the other points, everything that that you and I both want to bring up on this. Because the second point sort of relates to the first point, which is the separation of powers and that Fauci was a bureaucrat. And we don't put anybody on a pedestal at all. Mm-hmm. No one. Mm-hmm. That's basically the only defense you saw from Democrats yesterday. There was no one. I didn't see anyone take what he put in his diary and attempt to justify what he said in public.
2: No one did that.
1: And that's how you know it was basically exactly what they said. Worship the bureaucrat. Do not question the bureaucrat. He led us through this terrible time. Let's not get in, you know, to what he actually did.
2: Right.
1: You know, or he did this good or he did that good. Therefore, we're not going to talk about anything else that he did that might have been bad.
2: Right.
1: And so if you did this right, and I'm thinking, yeah, that's how we deal in society. Well, you know, that was a great priest. Great priest for just, you know, a half century. And just the fact that, you know, the priest abused boys. Mm. You know, why are we focusing on that instead of all the good things that the person did?
2: Well,
1: that was basically what you got yesterday from the Democrats. I didn't see one anywhere. And I searched anyone to say, here's what he said here. Well, here's how you can resolve with what he said in public over here, as opposed to what he wrote in his diary or was saying in private over here, or actually what was happening with the doctors and the panels that he was talking
2: to. Well, Tim Walz made that very same excuse for somebody here recently. You judge them based on their worst day. We shouldn't judge them based on their worst day. Remember that
1: illegal immigrant, the rapist?
2: Yes.
1: Right.
2: We shouldn't judge them by one bad day.
1: Raped a child, right.
2: Yeah.
1: Wow. Yep.

0: With SRN News, I'm Jason Walker. Officials in Tokyo say they fear the numbers from this powerful earthquake earlier in the week will continue to climb. Latest death count now stands at 23, but dozens more have been injured. An unknown number of people are still missing. That earthquake was a magnitude 7.1 in the southern part of the country. Wildfires in Europe. Three firefighters have been killed, and now forecasters say the rest of the week looks even worse, with dry, windy, and hot conditions every day. Microsoft posting very strong quarterly earnings, surpassing expectations with growth in its cloud computing platform and a boost in paid AI users. Company earned $90 billion in the second quarter. SRN News.
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3: From the Fox 45 Weather Center, Thursday and Friday looking mostly dry with increasing sunshine, highs in the mid to upper 80s with manageable humidity. But that humidity will be coming back again on Saturday. Highs rising into the upper 80s with lots of sunshine. More showers and storms, though, returning to the forecast starting on Sunday. With your Fox 45 Weather Authority, I'm Chief Meteorologist Gerard Jabaley for Talk Radio 680 WCBM.
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1: And I'm Gary McNamara, along with Eric Hurley. Coming up, more on, I'm going to say, Fauci's testimony. 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
2: All right.
1: Fauci's Fifth. 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All right, let's hear some of Senator Hawley and his back, but no fourth. Of,
2: yeah, right.
1: It was no back and forth. It was a back and fifth.
2: Yeah.
1: Between him and Fauci yesterday. Here we go.
2: All right.
3: Thank you, Mr. Chairman. Well, nothing says honesty like taking the fifth, huh, Doc? Let's try something. What day of the week is it today?
4: On the advice of counsel, I respectfully decline to answer based upon my rights under the Fifth Amendment to the Constitution.
3: What color tie are you wearing?
4: On the advice of counsel, I respectfully decline to answer based upon my rights under the Fifth Amendment to the Constitution.
3: What color is the carpet in front of you?
4: On the advice of counsel, I respectfully decline to answer based upon my rights under the Fifth Amendment to the Constitution.
3: Let's just get one thing straight. You don't have any rights under the Fifth Amendment because you've been pardoned, as you very well know. As the Supreme Court has been clear for a century and more, Brown versus Walker, 1896, when he has been pardoned, he may not stand upon his privilege. You know that. Your lawyer is sitting behind you now shifting nervously in their chairs. They know it. This isn't about the Constitution. This isn't about the law. This is about contempt. Contempt for this body and contempt for the American people. But I think I know why you're doing it. It's because you don't want to answer questions. It's because you did all kinds of terrible things. It's because during the pandemic, you got rich, didn't you? You got rich while people were dying, hundreds of thousands of Americans, over a million in the end, and you were getting rich. And not only were you doing that, you were using federal employees with taxpayer money to apply for and solicit cash prizes for you personally. Cash prizes totaling over $1 million. You did all of that during the pandemic, didn't you? That's a question.
4: On the advice of counsel, I respectfully decline to answer based upon my rights under the Fifth Amendment to the Constitution.
3: You remember Greg Folkers? Who was that?
4: On the advice of counsel, I respectfully decline to answer based upon my rights under the Fifth Amendment to the Constitution.
3: Your chief of staff is the answer. Do you remember Patricia Conrad? Who was that?
4: On the advice of counsel, I respectfully decline to answer based upon my rights under the Fifth Amendment to the Constitution.
3: Uh-huh. She was your personal assistant. And what were these individuals doing in the depth of the pandemic in November of 2020 when millions of Americans were suffering from COVID? What were they doing? I tell you what they're doing. Folkers was on your behalf soliciting and gathering information for a cash award. Let's look at it. We've got his email right here, right over my shoulder. Folker says, I'm working on this nomination for the Dan David Award for Fauci. We need to beef up the COVID part. Do you have language in the can that you can share that delineates how we responded in new ways to COVID? He sends this to multiple federal employees. What was the Dan David Award? Do you remember, Doc?
4: On the advice of counsel, I respectfully decline to answer based upon my rights under the Fifth Amendment to the Constitution.
3: It was a $900,000 cash award. $900,000 cash award. And he got it because he used federal employees to get it. And this wasn't the only award, was it, Dr. Fauci? In fact, you applied for and received at least 8 other federal cash prizes on federal time using federal employees and federal resources. Here they are over my shoulder. Besides the Dan David Award, you've got the Partnership for Public Service. You've got the Adelson Prize. You've got the Smithsonian Award. You've got the National Academy of Medicine's Award. You've got the CDC Foundation. In fact, you turned your staff into a full-time application machine. You actually wrote to people and said, do you think maybe I'd qualify? And you got cash for all of this. And it wasn't just one or two employees, was it? In fact, you used 8 separate federal employees on federal time using federal resources to solicit cash awards. Isn't that true?
4: On the advice of counsel, I respectfully decline to answer based upon my rights under the Fifth Amendment to the Constitution.
3: Here they are right over my shoulder. Here's all of them. The people that you use, federal employees, so that you could go and get cash money. And the most hilarious part is that you weren't content to even dragoon them into applying for all of these cash awards. You then had them go out to the ethics agencies and ethics watchdogs and demand that you be able to get the money. That's right. We've got it in your emails. Your staff and employees on federal time using federal resources being paid with federal dollars are soliciting cash for you. And then they're turning around and saying to the agency, we don't want just an answer. We want to get to yes, because Fauci wants the money. He wants it. We want to get to yes, and yes takes time. This is your chief of staff again, using federal email to pressure the agency's own ethics people so that you could get money. So that you could get rich. And it violated the law. Didn't it, Dr. Fauci? Didn't it? It violated the law, didn't it?
2: Is that a question?
3: It is a question. You can answer. Go ahead.
4: On the advice of counsel, I respectfully decline to answer based upon my rights under the Fifth Amendment to the Constitution.
3: Federal law, as you very well know, prohibits the solicitation of cash awards or other personal benefits for federal employees. And it certainly prohibits using your own employees to do this. 5 CFR section 2635-205B. It says it right there in black and white. You cannot use federal resources, federal dollars, federal employees, federal offices, federal email, federal time to solicit cash awards. And you did all of it. And the worst part is thousands of people were dying while you were doing it. You were supposed to be the nation's doctor and you're playing one on TV. But this is what you were doing with your time. Isn't that true?
4: On the advice of counsel, I respectfully decline to answer based upon my rights under the Fifth Amendment to the Constitution.
3: Yeah, I can see why. I can certainly see why. You know, what I can't quite figure out is that why you were so obsessed with it, because you're already rich. I mean, and your scheme worked here. I mean, your net worth now is north of $12 million. You got over $1 million in cash awards during COVID, during a 12-month, 24-month span during COVID. $1 million you knocked down in cash money using federal resources. Now you're worth more than $12 million. You've got a pension that in its first year paid out north of $400,000 a year. 1 million people dead, you're getting rich. 1 million people dead, you're using federal employees to get cash awards for you. 1 million people dead, and you're here taking the fifth because you don't want to admit that what really happened in all that time was a multi-month, multi-year course of self-dealing. Isn't that true, Dr. Fauci?
4: On the advice of counsel, I respectfully decline to answer based upon my rights under the Fifth Amendment to the Constitution.
3: Yeah, well, silence is admission. And here's the real thing. At the end of the day, it wasn't just about the money, really, was it? It was really about a power trip. I mean, through all of this, you want to be the most famous scientist in the world. You were so focused on getting every award and every drop of cash that you could, all because you wanted to be on TV. You wanted to be the sun god of science. You wanted to be the guy who was in charge of it all. You wanted to lambast Trump. You wanted to make sure that nobody else stole your spotlight. You wanted to be the guy. You had time to sit for InStyle magazine Here's what you were doing with your time. You could sit for In Style magazine, but you can't answer questions for the American people. You could sit for In Style magazine, but you're here taking the fifth. You could sit for In Style magazine and get $1 million in cash awards, but now the cat's got your tongue. I bet he does.
1: By the way, Fauci's lawyers, even afterwards, did not directly answer any of Hawley's accusations and the emails that appeared after it at all. Even the lawyers afterwards didn't say he was, you know, full of crap or whatever.
2: Right.
1: That did. And a lot of people, those accusations that came out were new and fresh. And that the look, if you're watching that, the look on Fauci, you know, going back and forth, because what you're talking about is, you know, you had a staff out there raising money. I haven't heard any of the staff. I haven't heard the lawyers. Anybody refute those accusations that, and we know Josh Hawley, even though I disagree with him on economic issues a lot, I believe he can be a populist economically. On issues like this of integrity in government, I've never seen him make accusations or lie about what he has, you know, in those particular emails.
2: Right.
1: And so I just thought that was, you watch that, because that gets outside, you know, that gets outside a lot of the accusations that we're talking about. You know, why was Fauci, you know, promoting the censorship of doctors that had different opinions? Why was he saying one thing privately and another thing publicly? And this gets into something that Americans hate. You mean you made money off of this?
2: No, that's one of the things. In fact, one of our listeners wrote me the other day and said, look at his pension, over $400,000, yeah, which Josh Hawley mentioned. And you just heard that in the audio cut. It's commonly shared all over the internet and has been for years, you know, since, you know, everybody learned of his pension and what it was going to be. And now you look at a situation where, again, the American people deserve the truth. This was to save his own marketability. He had zero reason to plead the fifth. None. And we'll see where the DOJ goes, you know, with any investigation. I don't know, you know, how far they're going to get. But he has zero reason to plead the fifth. And his ego never, never had him backing down before. But this shows you right here. So what's the difference? The difference is the diaries. The difference is his own writings, right, that no one can deny.
1: Right. Everything is not the Republicans making an accusation.
2: No.
1: That isn't being backed up with the emails that he and his staff actually wrote.
2: Right. Exactly.
1: And that's the problem that he has, because you make a great point. And the only thing the lawyer said was, yesterday, was that he had a legitimate, you know, a Fifth Amendment case. I don't believe he does.
2: I think he does.
1: The only thing that you could make is it isn't Congress that gave him, the immunity from prosecution. I don't think it makes a difference though. Congress doesn't have to do it because Biden already did it. Now, unless he is afraid that the auto pen and that could eventually overturn, his pardon. But
2: that's
1: the fact,
2: a good point. Yeah.
1: But the fact is right now, it exists. But, and I don't know if Congress go back and go, well, look, we're going to give you already got it from Biden, but we'll give you immunity from prosecution for those things you did. You need to testify now.
2: I think he won't do it. And I think he'll be reluctant.
1: Yeah,
2: and he's going to stall
1: all
2: the way through.
1: But that's where you get to contempt of court.
2: Yeah.

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0: We are Red Eye Radio. He is Eric Harley, and I'm Gary McNamara. I said contempt of court. Contempt of Congress. And yes, we'll get into some of the legalities now that that Fauci may face. Catherine Herridge did a great post on X talking to a former Justice Department prosecutor and saying, okay, these are the, you know, these are the things that could be done, and we'll get to that. Plus, okay, we're back at war again.
1: So hey, we're back at war. War's back.
0: Yeah, we'll
1: bombing the blankety blank out of Iran. So apparently he said that on the air. I guess it got on the air. I don't know if the censors caught it or not, but he was on with Fox News. And yeah, we're back at war with Iran.
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11: News this hour from Town Hall. I'm Jason Walker. The Kremlin taking a major move. Telegram founder Pavel Durov in big trouble. Karen Chamas has the story.
12: Russia's Federal Security Service has announced the founder of messaging app Telegram has been charged with aiding terrorism and has been put on an international wanted list. On Wednesday, Russia's main domestic security agency said that Telegram's administration was responsible for allowing Ukrainian intelligence agencies and extremist organizations to prepare and coordinate acts of sabotage and mass murder inside Russia. It claimed Telegram did not remove channels, chats, and bots actively used by Ukrainian intelligence agencies, among others. I'm Karen Chavas.
11: Authorities in Japan say this week's powerful earthquake has now claimed the lives of at least 23 people. Dozens more have been injured, and unknown number of people are still missing. The magnitude 7.1 earthquake set off an explosion at a mall. It also toppled a factory chimney and flattened a number of homes in the southern part of the country. United States banning foreign-made robots.
13: The U.S. Federal Communications Commission is banning new foreign-made humanoid robots, robot dogs, and power inverters, saying they pose cybersecurity and national security risks. China dominates the global market for humanoid robots with a roughly 85% market share. Power inverters are used to convert direct current electricity to alternating current and are used in renewable energy systems, data centers, and household appliances. And the ban could have sweeping ramifications. China criticized the move, its foreign ministry saying protectionism does not make the U.S. more competitive. Donna Water, Washington.
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11: Senate negotiators working to resolve differences with leaders of the SEC and Big Ten over revisions to a bill designed to regulate college sports. Now, sponsors want to vote before the chamber goes on its summer break next week. Ted Cruz of Texas says the conversations are ongoing. He and co-sponsor Maria Catwell of Washington State are pushing to bring the Protect College Sports Act to a vote by the 7th of August. Hearing on Capitol Hill as Dr. Anthony Fauci, the prime witness on events surrounding the COVID-19 pandemic. Senate Homeland Security and Government Affairs Committee Chairman Rand Paul says Dr. Fauci owes Americans an apology for helping to produce the pandemic and then covering himself up. Meanwhile, Fauci has repeatedly invoked the Fifth Amendment. Breaking news and analysis, townhall.com. The Fed is holding its benchmark interest rate steady, at least for now.
15: 5 years of high inflation have left a mistaken impression that's hard to shake, that the Fed's implicit inflation target was somehow above 2%. Let me reiterate, there is no soft inflation target. There is no soft implicit target, not on this committee's watch. There's only a target. And it's 2%.
11: Federal Reserve Board Chairman Kevin Morse. In Wisconsin, the Public Worker and Teachers Union suffering a legal setback as they seek to regain the collective bargaining rights they lost some 15 years ago. State Appeals Court has overturned a ruling that restored the rights that unions lost under a state law in 2011. The enactment of the law sparked weeks of protests all across the state. More on these stories, townhall.com.
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16: From the Fox 45 Weather Center, Thursday and Friday looking mostly dry with increasing sunshine, highs in the mid to upper 80s with manageable humidity. But that humidity will be coming back again on Saturday, highs rising into the upper 80s with lots of sunshine. More showers and storms, though, returning to the forecast starting on Sunday. With your Fox 45 Weather Authority, I'm Chief Meteorologist Gerard Jabaley for Talk Radio 680 WCBM.
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3: Now, it's Red Eye Radio. Gary McNamara and Eric Harley talk about everything from politics to social issues and news of the day. Whether you're up late or you're just starting your day, welcome to the show. From the Relief Factor Studios, this is Red Eye Radio.
0: All across America, we are Red Eye Radio. He is Eric Harley, and I'm Gary McNamara. Welcome and good morning. Thank you for being here.
1: Thank you.
0: So the whole Fauci thing and immunity.
1: Right.
0: First, go to Jonathan Turley. Here's what he had to say. Fox has posted my column on today's testimony of Dr. Fauci. Fauci has every right to invoke his constitutional rights, but the public has every right to demand answers to these questions related to the deaths of over 1.2 million Americans. The media has also effectively taken the fifth on these subjects, declining to publish many of the contradictions. What Fauci, and this isn't allegations from Republicans. This is what Fauci said here and what Fauci said there.
1: Right.
0: And it said the media has also effectively taken the fifth on these subjects, declining to publish many of these contradictions. Media outlets have the same reason as Fauci. There is no spin that would reconcile their own prior coverage and gushing reviews of Fauci.
1: No, none.
0: It is not clear that the Senate is considering an immunity grant to compel Fauci's testimony. As I noted earlier, the odds favor Fauci in his invocation despite the pardon. The only clear way to get these answers would be an immunity grant. Courts would likely hold that there remains a danger of self-incrimination with new testimony. That means that the new testimony would need to be immunized. Fauci would still be at risk if after receiving immunity, he committed perjury. And here's the point. I was thinking about this with the allegations that, Josh Hawley made of him. And you have to ask, is this one of the things that the lawyer said, okay, you got to take the fifth on this?
1: Right.
0: He received a pardon for any of his work connected with the National Institutes of Health. You know, if it related to that, but if it's, if the allegation is correct that Fauci knew about the fundraising and the money going to him, and that is against the law, both Cruz and Hawley have made that case, that is outside of his official duties with the National Institutes of Health.
1: It's a great point.
0: And so he knows he's vulnerable there. And because the pardon would not hold for something like that, because that is outside, again, his official functions.
1: And I'm reading the pardon actually right now, and that's exactly what it says. In his service as director of the NIH.
0: Right. Yeah, exactly. And so that's what, you know, that to me, I saw that and went, ooh, okay, that's a great point. Now, where is Rand Paul going? Rand Paul, again, a former senior Justice Department prosecutor, said there are three viable legal strategies. That's what he told Catherine Herridge before he took the Fifth, but she was writing that as he was taking the Fifth, okay?
17: Right.
0: One strategy calls for charging Fauci with a crime with the expectation he would file a motion with the court to dismiss based on the pardon. This could open the door to challenging the sweeping pardon's viability and years of litigation. Another strategy involves Congress, because Fauci has theoretically been preemptively pardoned against past and future criminal charges related to his NIH work. And remember, if they're outside of the system and it's not part of your official duties, you know, he was raising money, his staff was raising money, and he knew about it, and it's against the law, that to me would be a reason why you would do the Fifth.
17: Right.
0: But another strategy involves Congress, because Fauci has theoretically been preemptively pardoned against past and future criminal charges related to his NIH work. It can be argued that Fauci has no plausible claim to the Fifth Amendment, the right against self-incrimination. If Fauci takes the Fifth as Senator Paul's hearing, which he has, the committee could seek to compel Fauci's testimony. A finding of contempt could follow. Finally, one of Fauci's closest associates has been criminally charged. With pressure and the right incentives, he might be flipped and become a cooperating witness. Dr. David Morins, who was senior advisor to Fauci at the National Institutes of Allergy and Infectious Diseases, was indicted on multiple charges, including conspiracy and obstruction, including destruction, alteration, and falsification of federal records, along with the allegations that that personal email accounts were used to evade the Freedom of Information Act. This could be a powerful motivator. From media reports, Dr. Morenz has pleaded not guilty to all five of the criminal counts. And said, and she noted Senator Rick Scott just raised the Morenz case. Fauci continues to take the Fifth.
17: Mm-hmm.
0: And so all really, really, really interesting things. And again, immunity from prosecution, immunity granted from Congress is, you could make the legal argument where it would go, I don't know, is different than a presidential pardon.
17: Yeah.
0: Because immunity from prosecution, would be criminal charges, and contempt of Congress is different.
17: A civil charge.
0: Would be, well, no, you can still go to jail. It's criminal. It's because you go to jail.
17: Hmm. Yeah.
0: Well, until you agree to testify.
17: Hmm.
0: You know, because that would be contempt of Congress at that particular point.
17: Hmm.
0: But those are reading that, it was like, okay, maybe that's why he did it. I mean, it's a horrible look.
17: Well,
0: I've scanned. Has anybody challenged what Josh Hawley said?
17: No,
0: because that is damning. Because you can sit there and people say, "Well, it was just completely crazy. It was completely crazy." Well, later on in 2020, his staff was fundraising for him on awards that he would get personal money for.
17: Look, I think
0: you can't win that one.
17: I think his one lawyer wanted to sit at that table when he was advised not to. That he should not sit at that table. He talked, he spoke when he wasn't supposed to, even after he had been warned several times by Senator Rand Paul, and then finally got kicked out. I think he wanted to get kicked out. I think they wanted that kind of show, that to be the headline, and the actual content of the hearing not to be. They wanted to create more victimhood. They tossed one of his lawyers. They can't do that. Actually, they can.
0: Oh, yeah.
17: Sure. And this, you know, this whole, this, but this is, you know, I'm
0: talking. Who made the note? He had six other lawyers behind him.
17: Rand Paul. He said, said, I want to, in fact, put on record that all of his other lawyers are still available to him throughout these proceedings.
0: Right.
17: And so you look at that, and so there are a number of things. You, as if you're his lawyer, they know full well where the, and I won't call them loopholes, but where the risks of him being prosecuted may lie. And the only thing he can do is do what he did yesterday. And you repeat it and don't vary. No answering any question. Don't answer the color of your tie. Don't answer the color of the carpet. None of that. Don't answer any questions. Every answer is the same answer and you repeat it. And you hope that this, again, this sleeping dog lies and that there's no political will to do anything about it. But I suspect there will be. And I think right now it's very much alive. And it's very much alive, by the way, thanks to Rand Paul.
0: Yeah.
17: This is important. I don't care who it is. I don't care about the person. I don't know Fauci. I think he was pretty good on Golden Girls, but I don't know him personally. And so this is not about, and it's not about any affiliation with either side.
0: Yeah.
17: This is about learning the truth. Did taxpayer dollars go to fund gain of function and create this massive risk, which actually became a reality and spread all over the world? And we all likely know somebody who got very sick or died from it.
0: Yeah.
17: So this is not a political game. This is a search for truth.
0: Rand Paul said yesterday, here's a quote, he was on Fox and said this, "I don't understand how Democrats can see a million Americans die from the dangerous research funded by the government and not be upset about that." I was telling you before, to me, it's sort of like the whole I call it 9/11 Mandani syndrome.
17: Yeah.
0: That we've seen what radical Islam is.
17: Right.
0: We see, you know, radical Islam and their anti-Semitism.
17: Yeah.
0: You know, Sharia supremacy. Well, there's Mandami, who throws out as much hate as you could possibly get, and New Yorkers have no problem with it. It's like the memory of 9/11. For God's sake, never forget. Never right. forget. What yeah. a joke that is.
17: Yeah.
0: Never forget. Just completely ignore it as if it never happened.
17: Right.
0: And let's promote and vote for a guy who promotes the worst kind of hate and bigotry,
17: yes.
0: and put him in New York City. And I said, sort of the same thing. It's like, you had a million people die.
17: Yeah.
0: You had bureaucrats inside the government trying to censor the truth. You had Fauci trying to buy the records. And again, by his own records, these aren't made up records. These are the records that he documented.
17: Yes.
0: These are his emails.
17: And there, by the way, were two pandemics. The virus itself and the pandemic of power.
0: Yeah.
17: And it went on for, and we're seeing the images. People are posting images all over again. This is what happened. You get people off the beach. You're arresting people in full gear for going to the beach.
0: Right.
17: Tom Brady remember. Tom Brady was, that's when he went to Florida, moved to Florida. He was out jogging in the park.
0: Yeah.
17: I think he was alone. I don't know, but I don't remember if that was the case. But they approached him, you know, and he's just one example, not because he's Tom Brady, but it made the news. And then states getting their own hands and local governments getting their own hands into it. We better not find out your kids are playing with other kids. You better not be having Thanksgiving with family members. And meanwhile, they're yucking it up, not wearing the masks, Governor Newsom, because they didn't buy the science. What they bought was the power grab, which is what they got.
0: I was just reading Larry Elder on X. People have a right to despise Fauci. He ruined lives. He caused people to get fired. He caused members of the military to be discharged.
17: Yes.
0: He caused permanent learning and earning loss for students denied in-school learning. He had loved ones die in hospital beds surrounded by strangers.
17: Yes.
0: I fit in that category.
17: Yep.
0: He shut down businesses and churches. He destroyed the reputations of doctors and other professionals who disputed his many statements about the need for and the safety and effectiveness of the vaccine. His gain-of-function research helped create the pandemic, and he tried to blame a wet market. He knowingly lied about the availability and effectiveness of some treatments. He enriched himself by applying for and receiving cash government payments during the pandemic. His diaries reveal how he blatantly, knowingly, and intentionally lied to the public.
17: And he treated it like a game.
0: Right.
17: You could tell the way that he was just running around in circles when Rand Paul, and back when this first started, when Rand Paul was asking him questions, he was running in circles. He was acting like a child, but his ego drove him to that. He felt he was beyond reproach. And still does.
0: Yeah.
17: And there should be responsibility. You know, somebody made the case today on the left. Well, this actually could be repeated. It was a ranking member. I forget his name. He says, well, this could be, we should be looking forward. Part of looking forward is learning from the past.
0: Yeah.
17: As
0: you notice, none of them want to confront what the actual allegations are or the differences of what Fauci said in public versus what he said in private. No Democrat wishes to discuss that at all.
17: No.
0: And the question is, why?
17: They can't defend it.
0: Yep. We are Red Eye Radio.
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18: Topsoil moisture nationwide continues to decrease with hot summer weather. USDA meteorologist Brad Rippey gives the latest condition numbers as of July 26th.
19: We have seen a big jump to 47% of the nation's topsoil with very short to short ratings on July 26th, up 6 percentage points from the previous week. Only 4% of the country with surplus topsoil moisture. That is down a point from last week.
18: Recent heavy rains in the Mid-Atlantic have benefited topsoil moisture condition ratings.
19: Without some heavy rain in the Mid-Atlantic, that number could even be lower. We do see North Carolina coming in with a 14 percentage point jump to 21% surplus. That leads the nation on July 26. Other states still reporting low double-digit topsoil moisture surplus include Illinois, Kentucky, Tennessee, and Alabama. That is it.
18: I'm Rod Bain reporting for the U.S. Department of Agriculture in Washington, D.C.
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0: We are Runner Radio. He is Eric Carlin. I'm Gary McNamara.
1: I was going to say, I got two more things. Actually, I probably have 200, but two more things. First off, Rand Paul making the opening statement.
2: Yeah.
1: That could also be viewed as, well, you opened your, you didn't start and say, look, I have no opening statement. I take the fifth.
2: Right.
1: You went after Rand Paul. You said, you know, here's why I'm not going to answer questions right. because he's coming at.
2: Right.
1: Once you start that, you know, in, especially in a court of law, I don't know how it applies in the Senate, but once you start defending yourself and your actions at that particular point, you know, in courts, you can't take the fifth any longer.
2: Right.
1: Because what you're saying is, I'm going to give my side, but I won't be cross-examined
2: yeah.
1: on it.
2: Right.
1: And that is a, you know, to me, I look at that and go, is that a potential problem? The other thing is when he said, well, the reason he's got to answer questions is because he respects the legislature, but Rand Paul wants to put him in jail. Well, that doesn't hold anywhere because there isn't a prosecutor out there. You could sit there and say any civil or criminal court where there's a prosecutor, is wrong and you can take the fifth because the prosecutor wishes to put you in jail.
2: Right.
1: It's a dumb argument.
2: Right. They just have it out for me.
1: Be interesting to see what happens. Because I do wonder whether, you know, what Josh Hawley brought up about the money that he made, which is outside, I think you can make a great case, is outside any of his official duties in the NIH.
2: Right. Those were actions right. that were done. Now,
1: to personally benefit yourself, yeah, it's not that, an official
2: that was,
1: action, right?
2: That was not, that was separate.
1: Right.
2: That didn't go through payroll, as far as I know.
1: Right? No, exactly right.
2: So if it had gone through payroll, you know, the government payroll, then maybe you could make that case, but it didn't.
1: Fauciola. That's an inside joke.
2: Follow the money.
1: Instead of payola.
2: Exactly.

0: With SRN News, I'm Jason Walker. Ukraine just keeps fighting back. Sources now say soldiers have hit two of Russia's major oil refineries in their latest long-range strikes. The attacks are part of Kyiv's ongoing pressure on Moscow and have targeted Russian oil facilities now for the last 4.5 months, and that has been causing a tremendous fuel crisis that embarrasses the Kremlin. Wildfire is still causing a lot of problems in several countries in Europe. Three firefighters have been killed now in France, and forecasters say the rest of the week in France will be dry, windy, and very hot. Soldiers and emergency crews combing through badly damaged areas looking for possible survivors in the Japanese earthquake. At least 23 are dead. SRN News.
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2: From the Fox 45 Weather Center, overnight, partly to mostly cloudy and comfortable, lows in the middle 60s. Thursday and Friday look mostly dry with increasing sunshine, highs in the mid to upper 80s, and manageable humidity. The humidity will be back again on Saturday, though, with highs rising into the upper 80s. More showers and storms returning to the forecast starting on Sunday. With your Fox 45 Weather Authority, I'm Chief Meteorologist Gerard Jabaley for Talk Radio 680 WCBM.
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1: We are Red Eye Radio. He's our Carly and I'm Gary McNamara. Coming up next, another thing of the Fauci hearings in just a minute.
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1: So, Democrats, did they have any curiosity? Rand Paul on Fox yesterday, after the hearing, saying Democrats were screaming, we want all the documents and all the evidence that you have against Fauci. All right?
2: Yeah.
1: So he did, over a year ago, has had a specific website only for members of Congress that they can go to, where they can look at all the information he has, that he has acquired all the information, all the documentation, all the evidence, so they could come loaded for bear today to what? Destroy the Republicans, correct?
2: Mm-hmm.
1: How many Democrats went to that congressional website that were demanding that Rand Paul put the evidence that he has forward? How many Democrats looked at the evidence? Let's go here. In a year. Here we go.
3: I don't understand it. I don't understand how they can see a million Americans die from dangerous research funded by the government and not be upset about that, not want to get to the bottom of that. So they complain they didn't have records. I have put all the records on an internet site for committee members for a year. Do you know how many Democrats looked at it? They have to get a password. Not one of them asked for the password. We told their offices, you can look at all of this. So they aren't really, they don't seem to care about the truth. I think they want to defend the government more than they want to get to the truth of, did your government actually fund something that led to a pandemic that killed a million Americans? I don't know why they would not want to know the truth.
1: Pretty simple. Fascinating.
2: Why would you not want to get to the bottom of all this?
1: And, you know, I think that the other thing is, let's say Congress comes back and says that you have, immunity from prosecution. He's not going to get it for perjury.
2: Mm.
1: And I think the one thing, I initially thought, and I said it yesterday, it was just passing. I didn't put a great deal of thought into it, but I just went, nah, he's not going to take the Fifth. His ego's going to want to defend himself. Then you hear, you think about a lot of the stuff that has come out in his own words. I think even if he got immunity from prosecution, he wouldn't want to admit that he wrote one thing and said things privately and said the opposite.
2: I don't think he wants to admit that to
1: the public.
2: I don't think he does, because it affects his marketability. Not that he's going to go on to make millions more. He might. I don't know. But he wants his legacy to be the hero. And obviously that legacy of being a hero is built by the left. It's an illusion. He's no hero. But it destroys his hero status with the left if he came out and addressed it. If he just keeps ignoring it, if he keeps refusing to answer, then he keeps that alive, at least that can be part of his legacy, and the liberal media, you know, can coddle him. Oh, you poor thing. Rand Paul treated you unfairly. They don't care about the truth.
1: No, they don't. Now, the defense, as we have said, there's been zero defense of Fauci except for the generic, oh, you did such a great job. You were there. I mean, it was a tough time in the country. That doesn't matter to us.
2: No.
1: As we have said, it's like Tim Walz and the child rapist. Whoa, I pardon him because, you don't judge a person by their worst day. Actually, you do.
2: Yes, you do.
1: You do judge them by their worst day. And that's the difference, right now with the left and the right. But Nora Rothman had this column, the left has no use for Anthony Fauci anymore. And this is something that we had said yesterday and the day before and also this morning. It's long fall for Fauci. 4 years ago, he was hailed as a real life Atlas, the Avenetti for an army of, I had to say that instead of Avatar, exactly. The Avenetti, because it isn't the similarity.
2: No,
1: the similarities are just great.
2: It's identical. Yeah.
1: The Avatar for an army of selfless physicians and medical professionals, and proof that bureaucracy and competence were not incompatible concepts. Today, Fauci is invoking his right against self-incrimination in what may be a fruitless effort to avoid accountability for what Republicans allege is a pattern of misconduct. And for all his troubles, Fauci's performance before the Congressional Committee on Wednesday may yet result in a criminal referral. After all, what else would you call that spectacle but, quote, contempt, end of quote.
2: Mm.
1: A few dead enders still enamored with the fictionalized account of Dr. Fauci.
2: Mm-hmm.
1: That so many liberals bought into in the depths of the pandemic mounted to a half-hearted attempt to defend his honor. But they seem more outraged by the GOP's behavior than aggrieved on Fauci's behalf. The left's indifference on Fauci now is understandable. Why bother? As an instrument of political utility, Fauci is a spent force. Wow.
2: Yeah.
1: There's a reason why, more than any other public official under Trump at the outset of the pandemic, Fauci so quickly became the dashboard saint to the American left. No other figure in public life had the demonstrable power to convince the public to subordinate their financial self-interest to the state, severing the bonds of community and family that mediate the personal and the political. Even the public officials with more propriety assured Americans throughout the COVID years that a return to normalcy was the goal, or as normalized as you can be post-COVID. In former New York Governor Andrew Cuomo's formulation, a segment of the American left convinced itself that return to normal would be worse than the perpetuation of the pandemic. Wow.
2: Wow. Yeah.
1: You know, and then he goes through and talks about the members of the media that actually, you know, made those, particular point. Talk about an article in Vox, called it the kind of anxiety that might be worth cultivating. There was a fear of returning to a world in which mental health, was incompatible with the rigidity of the modern workday, end of quote. A world of wealth disparities and racial inequality, a world that defined by harmful systems and no collective will to alter them. The fact that almost the suppression, as we were as a society, that's what he's talking about, this guy Vox and other liberals, was preferable than going back to the normal of all the inequality of the world. The government suppression of all of our rights due to the pandemic, to some on the left, this is mind-boggling, was preferable to the normal of a free society.
2: Yeah.
1: Wow. Wow!
2: Look, the power grab was everything. The power grab was everything. You know, and they brought up the notes that Fauci made about the risk being worth it. The risk is worth it. How? Tell that to the families who are still grieving. Tell that to the people who live with residual effects today that survived it.
1: Talk to the people who had to watch their mother's funeral on the internet.
2: Yeah, like Gary McNamara did. And in her final days had to talk to her over a phone.
1: Actually, an iPad. My sister was the one able to go in and have an iPad. She was dressed basically in a hazmat suit, and that's how I talked to my mom. All right. It's been a tough week for me. I almost broke up there thinking about that. You know, the 2 last days she was alive, and I had to talk to her with, she had an iPad in her face, you know, and it was whatever the FaceTiming or whatever.
2: Mm. Yeah.
1: It was, that's what I know what my mother would have said during that panic that was going on at that particular time. She would have said, don't come back and get your father sick. You know, I know what my mom would have said.
2: Yeah.
1: But my mom now, looking back on everything, would be absolutely livid.
2: Yeah.
1: As to what this country went through. And in this article by Nora Rothman, he continues and says that outlook of returning to normal or not returning to normal was overrepresented in the Biden administration. His White House fast lost sight of its initial modest objective, putting, quote, the nation back on the path to get closer to normal by the fall of 2021. Remember now, this is 2021.
2: Yeah.
1: Fauci told reporters in the first week of the Biden's presidency that he hoped only that America would start approaching some degree of normality. After all, our lives are not going to be the same. Barack Obama's CDC director, Thomas Friedman, contended if there were only prudent expressions of uncertainty, they wouldn't have erred only in one direction, and then there would not have been consequences for administration figures who diverged from that depressing pattern. And as 2021 drew to a close, Fauci abandoned normalcy as a goal in favor of advocating the pandemic's antisocial practices indefinitely. So we're talking 2020.
2: Yeah. Yeah.
1: You know, so we're talking a good, as we know, over a year and a half later. You know, and it's like, well, we're never going to return. We did return to normal.
2: Yeah, we did.
1: Return to normal. Except for the Democrat Socialist of America, that if you look at their meetings, they are way overrepresented in people that wear masks. Have you noticed that?
2: Yeah, they are.
1: Way overrepresented.
2: Right. Or are they still wearing masks?
1: You know, we get people so caught up in their self-interest in the bubble of today that they fail to recognize the abuses that happened in that time that was led by bureaucrats that were not elected by the people of the United States. And they were viewed. Fauci was viewed as we've always said, we have political idolatry, and this was bureaucratic idolatry. This is a man who can do no wrong.
2: Yeah.
1: Instead of always, as you do in the media.
2: I think he wrote that in his own diary. I can do no wrong. I may be wrong about that.
1: We question everything. The media should.
2: Yes.
1: Nobody gets put on a pedestal.
2: Nope.
1: We're Red Eye Radio.
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We're Red Eye Radio. He is Eric Carlin. I'm Gary McNamara. It will be interesting to see where this goes from this point now. What are the Republicans going to do? Just let it sit? I don't think they are. Well, you know, I don't know. It was, you know, you get on social media, as I've said, there's nothing. There's no defense of Fauci from Democrats with the evidence that has been presented. Rand Paul coming out and saying, look, they were demanding

0: hey, we need to see what you have. All right, here it is, this website. Not one Democrat looked at it in a year. There's no curiosity. Why? Because they were complicit with the BS that was being sold, and they cannot argue Fauci's words over here versus Fauci's words over here.
1: In fact, they're still fully invested in him for some weird, bizarre reason.

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5: As Dr. Anthony Fauci was the prime witness on events surrounding the COVID-19 pandemic, Senate Homeland Security and Government Affairs Committee Chairman Rand Paul says Fauci owes Americans an apology for helping produce the pandemic.
6: Instead of an apology, you have for years avoided responsibility. Regarding the lockdowns, you argue that you did not personally issue every lockdown order, close every school, or impose every mandate, but officials across the country invoked your authority to justify these decisions, and you presented your recommendations not as judgments open to debate, but as dictates of science itself.
5: Fauci repeatedly invoked the Fifth Amendment and denounced Senator Paul.
7: The only conclusion I can reach is that the sole reason he is calling me before this committee is to get me to say something, anything, that could vindicate his repeated public pledges that I end up, in his words, quote, behind bars, unquote.
5: U.S. military launching strikes on Iranian targets in response to Tehran's attack on American forces about 24 hours earlier. Earlier in the day, Wednesday, President Trump left no doubt about it.
8: We're going to be hitting them very hard. because it's our turn to hit them. They know it's coming. They're asking us not to do it, but they tried shooting it last night. So we had five rockets shot going 8,500 miles an hour, and all five rockets were knocked down to the ground. But they nevertheless took a shot, so it's our turn.
5: Ukraine says its forces hitting two of Russia's major oil refineries in the latest long-range strikes. Those attacks part of Kyiv's ongoing pressure on Moscow and targeting their oil facilities. More on these stories, townhall.com.
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5: A legal setback for Wisconsin public workers and teachers unions as they seek to regain the collective bargaining rights they lost some 15 years ago. State appeals court has overturned a ruling that had restored the rights that unions lost under a 2011 state law. The enactment of that law sparked weeks of protest, making Wisconsin the center of the national battle over union rights. The law basically ended most public employees' ability to bargain for wage increases, as well as other issues. Shaw University in Raleigh, North Carolina, wants to provide literacy of a new kind, AI literacy. Beginning next year, Shaw's Divinity School plans to offer a new degree track, a Doctor of Education in Artificial Intelligence and Moral Agency. That gets underway next January. Breaking news and analysis, townhall.com. Italy says it's renewing some interest in nukes.
10: Nearly 40 years after Italy abandoned nuclear power following the Chernobyl disaster, Premier Giorgia Meloni's government is laying the groundwork for a return to atomic energy. Officials argue rising electricity demand and energy security concerns require a broader mix of low-carbon power sources, including next-generation reactors. Public opinion appears to be shifting, especially among younger Italians who view nuclear energy as a tool for meeting climate and energy goals, rather than through the lens of past accidents. Keith Peters reporting.
5: Federal Communication Commission banning imports of new foreign-made humanoid robots and power inverters, citing national security risk. 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
11: From the Fox 45 Weather Center, Thursday and Friday looking mostly dry with increasing sunshine, highs in the mid to upper 80s with manageable humidity. But that humidity will be coming back again on Saturday, highs rising into the upper 80s with lots of sunshine. More showers and storms, though, returning to the forecast starting on Sunday. With your Fox 45 Weather Authority, I'm Chief Meteorologist Gerard Jabaley for Talk Radio 680 WCBM.
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14: Now, it's Red Eye Radio. Gary McNamara and Eric Hurley talk about everything from politics to social issues and news of the day. Whether you're up late or you're just starting your day, welcome to the show from the Relief Factor Studios. This is Red Eye Radio.
13: All across America, we are Red Eye Radio. He is Eric Carly, and I'm Gary McNamara. I'm telling you, EXO was pretty funny yesterday. David Axelrod, right?
15: Yeah.
13: Former Obama advisor.
15: Mm-hmm.
13: There was plenty senators could have asked Dr. Fauci about what lessons he learned. This is after it took place. There was plenty senators could have asked Dr. Fauci about what lessons he learned about the country and the country should from the COVID pandemic. Instead, they engage in an obvious attempt to demonize and entrap the 85-year-old who received the Medal of Freedom from a Republican POTUS, Britt Hume. Oh, for Pete's sakes. He wouldn't even answer the question about what the color of the rug on the floor was.
15: Right.
13: He was not going to answer any questions, no matter what they were.
15: Right. They could have answered the questions.
13: They did.
15: Were you watching?
13: Wow. Other responses. Among all the other wrong things with this defense of Fauci, it's ironic for Democrats to cite Fauci's advanced age, 85, for why he should be left alone when they were insisting right up until the last minute that Biden be given a second term, at the end of which he would have been 86.
15: Wow.
13: Jonathan Turley, Fauci has currently invoked the Fifth Amendment 69 times. That is still, this was in the middle, it was a total of 111.
15: Mm.
13: That is still short of the record by figures such as Vino Genovese, who evoked the privilege 150 times.
16: It's a very complicated situation.
13: My God.
16: Hey, Mr. Fauci, we brought your brother in. He's sitting in the back here. He just wants to show you his support.
17: This is, you know, it became beyond ridiculous back when we first started this back and forth.
13: Wow.
17: And now, yesterday was the icing on the cake. Laura Ingraham sitting behind Fauci. And then he, you know, as he's reading his opening statement and ends it with, you know, well, and so I'm going to plead the fifth. And she just shook her head. At some point, Rand Paul said, let it be noted, let it be on record that he could not acknowledge a folder that was sitting in front of him. And people laughed. You heard the laughter.
13: Yeah, there was,
17: because it became stupid. And it tells you, though, it tells you, number one, what a lot of us already knew, who Fauci was, is the ego that drives all of that, the power grab that he was a part of, and the attention that he got and is still getting it today. He probably has a personal diary. He's probably writing in that personal diary every single day. By the way, if you're a physician, I understand that, but I expect to see medical terms that I can't pronounce. Not, hey, I got a great write-up in Newsweek today.
13: You know, you had Senator Blumenthal yesterday, I mean, what a tool he is, was invoking, like, the Joe McCarthy hearings.
17: Yes.
13: You know, for yes. Fauci. It's if, you know, and again, this is, you know, as the McCarthy hearings, again, they were looking for communists, and if you were tainted by McCarthy, you were tainted, you know, in industries and blackballed and everything else. It's not 180 degrees different. This is a bureaucrat who we now know, with the evidence in his own words.
17: Right. And by the way, today the Democratic Party is looking for people who aren't communists. Those are the ones they're targeting.
13: Yeah, that's a great point. Yeah. Yes.
17: So. We want you out.
13: It's the opposite now.
17: Yeah.
13: He invokes the McCarthy hearings.
17: Yeah.
13: I mean, this is how lost the Democrats are.
17: Yeah.
13: There's
17: nothing.
13: There's no curiosity.
17: No caring for everything that happened.
13: There's no caring about the 1.2 million people who died. There is nothing, no concern about kids. And in some cases, like California, were out of school for almost 2 years, and we know it's been documented the damage that it caused them, the millions of people that lost their jobs, that lost their homes, that got into debt.
18: Yep.
13: Because they lost their jobs, and it didn't matter what money the government gave them, it didn't make up for the losses.
18: Wasn't going to make up.
13: Didn't make up for the losses that they made. They didn't give a damn.
18: No.
13: They don't give a damn about what happened.
18: They expanded the use of alcohol or the availability of alcohol during that whole thing. Now, much of that was on state level, but think about the entire power grab as a whole. What they were doing. We better keep them drunk. Because this isn't going to go well. When they look up from all this, they're going to see what happened. Wow. I mean, remember the poll that said 50% of those that were working from home during COVID admitted to drinking during the day while on the job. The other 50% were liars. And this is, you know, this is the problem. That's by the way, you and I came in with one exception, during a 2 or 3 week period, because I had been exposed to the virus. I didn't get it, but I had family members that had it. So I wasn't allowed to come in as a matter of policy, but you and I came in every single night. And the reason is because we keep our alcohol here.
13: Exactly, right. Yeah. Yes.
18: So, you know, but
13: nobody's looking. Nobody, you know, not, you know, even, you know, imagine just come and go, okay, did they hide their stash in here somewhere?
18: Yeah.
13: No. Nobody's, come on. Nobody's going to hide a stash where they actually broadcast from.
18: Yeah.
13: We figured out.
18: Well,
13: that's what they're thinking. So we did the opposite.
18: Exactly. If they came in and said, where's your alcohol? I'd say, get your own. And, you know, but here, the problem
13: We got to get rid of any Delta 8. It's going to be a felony. Could be a felony in some cities by.
18: Oh yeah, that's
13: by
18: August 1st.
13: By Saturday.
18: Yeah.
13: Yeah, I saw that because Texas is clamping down on the whole pot thing now.
18: Yeah, Delta 9. You can have. I don't know the difference between the two. I have no idea. I don't know what Delta 9 is. I don't know what Delta 8 is.
13: Neither do I. I don't know the difference.
18: Well, they made and one of the local media groups made the point. Actually, I think it was an Austin media group that said a lot of cities won't even arrest you for small amounts. It's a, you know, they'll just give you a fine and ask you to appear in court if a small amount of actual marijuana. And so, you know, but the Delta 8 thing goes into effect August 1st. The ban. They said, I saw a story a couple of weeks ago that a lot of the stores, the dispensaries, the vape stores, or all those, they were clearing their inventory out then. They didn't, because you can't, not only can't you sell it, you can't possess it. So it's a felony as of August 1st.
13: Well, the thing is, you know, the clearance sale, it's all going to liberals.
18: Yeah, of course.
13: And they're just selling to liberal, and they're like, okay, smoke this stuff and you'll be in a delusional state for the rest of your life. Nothing makes sense. You don't have to be a critical thinker. Ignorance is bliss. You know, seriously, I mean, we and I look at the change in the Democratic Party and where liberals have gone, and you actually at times come to the conclusion, are they on drugs? Because nothing makes sense. There's no connecting of the dots at all.
18: No critical thinking.
13: It's not about, as we've said, liberalism anymore isn't, we should spend $12 billion on these welfare programs. No, doggone it, it should be $20 billion. No, that's not the discussion anymore.
18: No.
13: The discussion are things that are absolutely insane.
18: No,
13: which starts out.
18: No national defense.
13: Right.
18: No Senate. No border.
13: No, really?
18: No police.
13: No police, no military.
18: No law enforcement of any kind.
13: Right. No Senate. No Pentagon. No Army. No Border Patrol. No, I mean, just have a geographical area where everybody can come in and do whatever the hell they want from everywhere around the world. And to me, it's almost as if, you know, it reminds me of Alice Cooper saying, you know, when they were really pretty drugged out and he walked into the room and there was Jimi Hendrix, Janis Joplin, and I forgot who else just sitting there in this smoke-filled room all wasted away.
18: Yeah.
13: You know, and his eventual manager
18: Yeah.
13: Was their dealer.
18: Exactly.
13: Yeah, Cooper's man, still manager today.
18: Right.
13: Was a dealer. That's how.
18: Very different behavior backstage, but yeah.
13: Today. Oh, yeah. Yeah, so. Completely. Oh, yeah, completely. Yeah. Well,
18: he made the case.
13: Well,
18: the
13: for
18: other
13: the
18: day.
13: Only one being alive.
18: He made Alice the case Cooper, that, yeah. that he's the only rock artist you can buy the music in a metal store and a Christian store. I don't know if that's true in all Christian stores, by the way. I don't know if people are still buying music in stores.
13: That is hilarious.
18: Yeah, so that may have been just a joke.
13: But I mean, that's, again, we're having fun with it, but you try to come up with an answer as to, you know, why there is, you know, all the positions that they're taking that Democrats are now saying are all part of a big tent, why there is no curiosity right. at all,
18: yeah.
13: You know, about what happened during COVID. There's no curiosity of accountability for not stuff that you believe the Republicans are making up, but Fauci in his own words completely and totally contradicting what he said in public versus what he said in private.
18: Yeah.
13: And what was going on in private versus what was going on in public. And then Fauci, and I really do believe, because when you look at it, in the summer of 2020, when you really started coming out, when they were talking about, you know, that if anybody had differing opinions, we need to be on that right away. That if you had a differing opinion, you were to be demonized. And then that got to the, you know, October of 2020, the Great Barrington Declaration, which is like, you're doing it wrong. And it's something that we had said before that. We had said, look, it looks like this is something that is really, you know, attacking old people.
18: Yeah.
13: And people maybe with, you know, underlying conditions
18: right.
13: that are elderly.
18: Right.
13: But it's way different. It's completely different. And all the statistics we see show it's no problem for children. Don't close down the schools. Open it up. That's what right. the Great Barrington Declaration said. It didn't say ignore COVID.
18: No.
13: It said focus your resources here.
18: Where the risks are.
13: And Fauci was the leader.
18: Yes.
13: In yeah. trying to get all of that censored, he yep. did not want a discussion on it. And then right at that particular month, as we all know, is the entire thing of Hunter Biden's laptop and the censoring of anything on the Hunter Biden laptop and the FBI, you know, in the ex-FBI, the relationships in Twitter and everything else that we learned in the Twitter files.
18: Yep. No, it was the, again, the pandemic of power, which was the parallel pandemic. Because they knew if they could control you, and the blue states did, the red states started opening much, much sooner because they realized. And, you know, this is the problem that, you know, when people don't care, I don't know if it's from too many edibles or smoking too much this or that, or just being willfully ignorant or just being willfully uncaring. You have to go out of your way to not care about the origins of something like this, because this time,
13: yeah,
18: it was a pandemic that we were able to get through. And next time it could be much more dangerous. People did get this virus and survive it. Millions did not. How does that not get your attention? It was global. Spread like wildfire. We have had a friend who was hospitalized in December of 2019. And by the end of January, he was gone. And his family now believes that it was COVID. And his doctor believes it was a very strong likelihood. But at that point, they had no idea how to treat it. You think about, and this is somebody who was, because of what he did, the industry that he was in, he traveled internationally on a regular basis and had just traveled the previous November. Comes back, gets sick, and they can't figure out what's going on with him. This guy was perfectly healthy, and then all of a sudden, within a couple of months, he was gone. And now they believe it wasn't pneumonia, that it was likely COVID. Family struggling all over still with the death of loved ones. And all they can think of is, I played the fifth.
13: Yeah. Yep. And Democrats don't care.
18: You're a piece of dirt.
13: They don't care.
18: You're not even human.
13: They don't care to find out the truth in something like this. Now, I'm not surprised by everything else that they're proposing and everything else now that's under the big tent.
18: Yeah, oh, yeah, exactly. Yeah,
13: I mean, we got to come up with a new name for the big tent. I'll work on that one.
18: Yeah.
13: Because it's just amazing. It's just absolutely amazing.
18: Big circus. It's a circus tent for sure.
13: Where they have gone. It's like liberals and Democrats have become children.
18: Yeah.
13: They have children. They have instant reactions of children. They're spoiled brats. And that's how they react. And they have no curiosity about anything or any problems except what is in their best self-interest at this particular moment. Not even 10 minutes from now, what their best, just right now, what they think serves them.
18: Yep.
13: We are Red Eye Radio.
18: Brought to you by FPPF, Fuel Power Max.
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0: We are on our radio. He's Eric Carlin. I'm Gary McNamara. Coming up on the bottom of the hour, the head of the Democrats in the Senate is asked precisely about the Democrats who call themselves the Democrats Socialists of America, who want to shut down the Senate, and what he thinks about that.
1: Uh-huh.
0: So we'll get to that, because that's one of the things we've been looking for, is how will the Democrat members of Senate, the Senate address that? And also, back at war again, Iran going after military sites and everything else. Obviously, you know, Trump was saying, the Iranians called me and said, please don't attack, please don't attack. Well, it's our turn now. And I'm just like, oh, God, stop the blah, blah, blah, blah, blah.
1: Yeah.
0: You know, it's like, you know, they're trying to kill U.S. service people, because if they kill U.S. service people, the pressure will be on from you to withdraw.
1: Right.
0: So you better understand that now. If you're not going to finish the job, you increase the chances of U.S. military forces being killed, because that's what they wish to do, because then they know the pressure will be on to stop. But we'll get to that. Adam Halsey wrote this yesterday.
1: Okay.
0: On X. Just a reminder, real and qualified health professionals and independent journalists who asked questions were shut down, silenced, shadow banned, called conspiracy theorists, among worse things, all because Fauci knowingly lied and bragged to himself about it. Also enriched himself behind the scenes with behind the scenes deals. Go ahead, defend the indefensible. You notice they don't defend the actual substance of what Fauci said here versus where what Fauci said over here.
1: Right.
0: They can't touch it.
1: There's no way.
0: So they're not defending the indefensible. They're just ignoring it as if it never happened.
1: Yep. That's what you do. That's what they do every single day
0: on
1: major issues.

0: SRN News, I'm Jason Walker. Oil prices have fallen and Asian shares trading mostly lower. South Korea's KOSPI extended its losses after falling more than 16% in the past 2 days as investors dump shares of companies linked to the boom in AI. Crude prices remain volatile. Senate negotiators are working to resolve differences with leaders of the SEC and the Big Ten over revisions on a bill designed to regulate college sports. Sponsors want to vote before the Senate goes on summer break next week. Police in Seattle say the bullets recovered from two bystanders who were killed during that shootout last weekend do not appear to have come from the gun that a 15-year-old arrested at the scene was firing. SRN News.
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2: From the Fox 45 Weather Center, overnight partly to mostly cloudy and comfortable, lows in the middle 60s. Thursday and Friday look mostly dry with increasing sunshine, highs in the mid to upper 80s, and manageable humidity. The humidity will be back again on Saturday, though, with highs rising into the upper 80s. More showers and storms returning to the forecast starting on Sunday. With your Fox 45 Weather Authority, I'm Chief Meteorologist Gerard Jabaley for Talk Radio 680 WCBM.
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1: We're Red Eye Radio. He's Eric Harley and I'm Gary McNamara. When we say that the Democrat Socialists of America are taking over the Democratic Party, we have, I was going to say the evidence. Sorry, Gary, you got to be more hip.
2: The receipts.
1: We have the receipts. The receipts we're holding.
2: Yup.
1: You know, let's be more hip.
2: Oh, okay.
1: Eric and I have the digital receipts.
2: I was going to say, I've got them all in my digital folder.
1: Because
2: that sounded old.
1: We started. we started.
2: What time does the email man come?
1: Yeah,
2: I stole that from Angela Johnson, the great stand-up comedian. She's really great, Angela Johnson Reyes. She's terrific.
1: We went from we had another one. You didn't interrupt me.
2: I don't know. Time to go home.
1: Good night, folks. But when you cut in there, I'm like, oh man, there was one more.
2: Yeah.
1: We'll get to that here in a little bit.
2: Yeah.
1: This is Chuck Schumer being asked by a reporter. Chuck Schumer, the head of the Senate for the Democrats, is asked about Democrat Socialist America wanting to abolish the Senate.
2: Yeah. Yeah.
1: All right.
2: Yeah.
1: Should be a simple question, right? You're asking a senator.
2: Right.
1: All right, you want to put money? Anybody want to put money down? I've heard the audio cut. Yeah, many people haven't. If you haven't, you want to? Do you think he answers the question? All right, does he answer it or not?
2: Huh.
1: All right, think about it. All right, here we go.
2: All right.
3: The Democratic Socialists of America recently released their new platform. One of the things in that platform is to abolish the Senate and create a new unicameral House in Congress. Is this something Democratic Socialist candidates have been winning in races across the country? Is this something that has a place, this type of policy position?
4: The bottom line is Democrats from one end of the spectrum to the other are going to be working to defeat Trump.
1: He can't even ask the question.
2: No.
1: Answer the question.
2: No.
1: Whether the Senate should exist, if there's any evidence that the Democratic Socialist of America control the entire leadership of the Democratic Party.
2: That's it.
1: There it is right there.
2: That's it. And I think it was the Wall Street Journal who did the story the other day. You know, that there's, so you've got this small faction and the party doesn't know where to go. The party can't control it. That was evidence right there.
1: Well, no, the party knows where to go.
2: Well, no, they're following. They can't. Yeah, what I'm saying is they can't control the direction of the DSA.
1: Right.
2: Chuck doesn't have any control over that.
1: No, but Chuck could say no.
2: Can he?
1: Chuck, yes.
2: Chuck, so he doesn't want his job in the Senate anymore?
1: Chuck could say, well, then that's the evidence that the Democratic Socialists of America are taking over your party. Do you want to be a part of that?
2: Exactly.
1: Do you want to be a part of your own demise? Do you want to commit your own political suicide?
2: That's it.
1: If you can't stand up as a leader of the Democrats in the Senate and say, no,
2: and
1: the Senate's going to exist, and you can't say that, the Democrat Socialists of America is the Democratic Party.
2: Yes.
1: That's it.
2: And he can't say it.
1: Because as you said, he's afraid he'll lose his job.
2: He's going to be gone.
1: He says
2: he'll be flipping raw burgers.
1: He's afraid he's going to lose his job if he says it's wrong that he shouldn't lose his job.
2: Right.
1: Not his job, because that makes it sound like he just would be defeated. He cannot say that the Senate should exist. Otherwise, he may lose his job in the Senate.
2: Look, he got nailed for a continuing resolution that continued Biden-level spending.
1: Yep.
2: Don't you dare come out and try and separate yourself or the party from the DSA. They're watching you, comrade.
1: Oh, by the way, thanks for all the... I never even read the story. When I woke up yesterday, I saw the New York Post headline, and it was New York City. This is completely a different topic. New York City lawyer caught canoodling with much younger colleague in Central Park, placed on leave from his law firm.
2: I don't think canoodling is allowed in the parks.
1: Yes. So I said, I woke up to that New York Post headline and I put, stop the canoodling. Well, now I had to luckily down further, they did explain what canoodling is.
2: Oh, did now, they?
1: It is not. As one of our listeners said, does it mean we're using two canoes at once? No.
2: Making pasta in a canoe?
1: No. It's got nothing to do with cooking. I said canoodling. Okay. It was a smooch fest. They had a smooch.
2: Oh,
1: so canoodling was a smooch fest.
2: That's gross.
1: In Central Park.
2: That's gross.
1: So the New York City lawyer caught canoodling with his much younger colleague in a Central Park, placed on leave. Apparently, I remember one time there was no fraternization. You know, some companies would have that.
2: Fraternize
1: with anybody.
2: Right.
1: Apparently in New York, it's canoodling.
2: You can't canoodle.
1: Yes.
2: What if you come from a long line of canoodlers? You know, it could be part of someone's culture.
1: You know, what if you're a Clinton canoodler?
2: Hey, I'll tell you right now.
5: I love that.
2: I did not canoodle with that woman.
1: Oh, yeah, you did. It wasn't what Fauci was doing yesterday. That is not canoodling.
2: The relationship between Rand Paul and Anthony Fauci contains zero canoodling.
1: Yes, no canoodling.
2: None. Not even close.
1: So, the New York Post obviously is a tabloid, but they do serious news articles and really one of them, you know, Miranda Devine and others there at the New York Post broke some great stories. We talk about censoring and everything else.
2: Right.
1: I forgot what her book, the name of her book.
5: Laptop from Hell?
1: Yeah, Laptop from Hell.
5: Yeah,
1: exactly. So they do some great work, but I can't imagine sitting in there and, you know, did the writer come up with that or did the editor say, this isn't hot enough? And of course, I'm thinking an editor in a white shirt tie with a cigar, and you can't really have a cigar inside of a building anymore.
2: Yeah.
1: And they may be all doing working from home on this, but I'm sitting there going, all right, like that's not hot. It's not hot enough. Not hot enough. We got to get another adjective in there. You know, New York lawyer caught kissing a younger colleague in Central Park. They're not supposed to fraternize with each other. Come up with a different adjective. What do you got there? Smooch fest? Now, put that in the subheadline. Give me a canoodling.
2: Yeah,
1: canoodling.
2: I need a canoodling there. Well, that's John Mulaney, stand-up comedian, who's very liberal, but also makes a great point about the New York Post. He says, you know, they have certain things. Like a tot is a child. An angel is a child who's been the victim of a bad guy. They use the word, by the way, there were two stories recently they used the word tot in. What did they say? What was the other one? Scumbag or something like this. A hero is anybody who does their job, basically. All these things. They've got this whole terminology at the New York Post that they use. And it's written, though, if you think about it, if you go back and look at what they have covered, I'd say Miranda Devine on, right? There's still a lot of tabloid type stuff that's in there.
1: Oh yeah.
2: They're mostly real stories. I mean, real things but the way that they, you know, phrase things is kind of interesting. But since the Miranda Devine thing, since the getting kicked off of then Twitter, having their Twitter page blacked out, basically just, you had to, what were they asking them to do? Print a retraction or something? I forget what it was, but they were banned from the New York Post Twitter account was banned. And it went on for far too long. That was before, of course, Elon Musk bought it. They've done very good work. And that included Miranda Devine.
1: Oh, yeah. Yeah, that was, you know, there was their article that was censored by,
2: mm-hmm.
1: by Twitter at the time.
2: Yep. Yep. No, that and you saw everything that, you know, that's gone on with Facebook and everything else. If this wasn't a power grab, I don't know what was. And Fauci was a big part of it. This is, you know, this is the problem. They don't care. The left doesn't care. Did it almost work for them? Yes. Did they control people's movements? Yep. Did they control people's language? Yep. And they almost got away with it.
1: Meanwhile, the U.S. retaliates against Iran. I was reading here one post, and Mark Levin, our colleague Mark Levin, responded to it. It says, Iran isn't even pretending to play along publicly with the possibility of a deal. Iran is also flexing that if that it and not the U.S. has control of the pace of any military activity, and is flouting Donald J. Trump's claim that Iran asked the U.S. to stop the military campaign. He responds, we either finish off this genocidal regime now or we'll have to later, when it'll be more difficult and casualties will be higher and left to future generations. The moral position is to destroy the regime now. And I've always agreed that that's what we should have done from the very beginning. What Trump is doing, I have no idea. What are his impressions every day that he is getting to say the stuff that he has said, which has made his own most loyal influencers on social media go completely quiet.
2: Well, it's
1: because you don't have Democrats defending how they're fighting. Excuse me, you don't have Democrats. You don't have Republicans defending how he is fighting this war. You had when you had Senator Kennedy come out the other day and say, you need to talk to us and tell us what's going on. Every single day, yesterday was another blah, blah, blah day. Well, yeah, you know, they called me and they said, please don't attack, but we're going to do it. Don't even say that.
2: You're not hearing much from anybody else in his cabinet.
1: No. No. Nothing.
2: That's a problem.
1: Yep. And like I said, the criticism the last couple of days from conservative publications was the munitions aren't the problem.
2: Right.
1: That was leaked from the administration isn't denying that they leaked that. And after they leaked it, the president denied it.
2: Right.
1: But we know it's out there.
2: Right.
1: And so it's just like, so we attacked last night. Do we stop again? You know, the president said the other day, just the other day, we mentioned it yesterday. He said, well, they really want a deal. It's just not formal. Don't say that. Stop it. Nobody's paying attention to you anymore.
2: Nobody wants a deal with Iran.
1: Right.
2: There's no way they'll abide by any deal. Everybody knows that. Move on from the deal.
1: Yeah. It is frustrating right now. It really is.
2: I just don't know why except for the, you know, political ramifications, oil going through the roof and everything else. That's going to hurt him at the midterms, but nothing is going to change. Here's the thing. The marketplace is still judging it the same with uncertainty.
1: Mm-hmm.
2: The mission has to be finished. It has to be completed.
1: We are Red Eye Radio.
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0: We are Red Eye Radio. He's our Carly, and I'm Gary McNamara. What's the next step for the Republicans? I mean, I don't think they're going to let this end. I don't see them giving, I just don't see them giving him immunity. He's not going to get immunity from perjury, and I think that's what he would want. Because Fauci is not going to sit there and answer questions.
1: I don't know even with full immunity on that he would.
0: I think I made that point earlier. Because he would have to admit.
1: Yeah.
0: That he misled the American public.
1: His ego is driving a lot of this. It's not just the legal risks here. It's also his ego. I mean, the legal risks take precedent, but even if he were given full immunity, speak freely, nothing's going to happen, you're going to walk, he's not going to do it. He's not going to do it. That's not who he is. He wants to be the victim. He wants the left to coddle him as a victim. He's just another victim of Trump and Trump's administration, and he's going to ride that into the sunset. And that's how all of this is going to end.
0: The problem with this case is he really doesn't have any Democrat, not one, defending the substance of the allegations from the Republicans, because the substance of the allegations, of so many of the allegations, is in his own words and emails.
1: Yep.
0: Yeah. And his staff's,
1: right,
0: you know, email. It's documented. It's not Republican allegations without something to back it up. And the something to back it up is not an enemy of Fauci. Fauci's biggest enemy when it comes to evidence is Fauci.
1: His own words.

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6: News this hour from Town Hall. I'm Jason Walker. Three firefighters have been killed now in those wildfires in Europe. Forecasters say the rest of the week likely to be dry and windy and very hot. Correspondent Alex Turnbull is in Bordeaux.
7: So this is what large parts of the forest look like after nearly a week of this fire burning. Now, there are no huge flames here anymore, but there are hot ashes everywhere and smoke still rising from the ground. With the vegetation so dry after several severe heat waves, firefighters know that these hot spots can flare up again at any moment. Helping them are dozens of local volunteers. Some have come with nothing more than a shovel sometimes, others with water tanks on the back of their trucks.
6: Search and rescue teams combing through badly damaged areas in Japan following this week's 7.1 earthquake. At least 23 people have been killed, more than 60 injured. Scores are still missing. Federal Reserve is holding its benchmark interest rate steady. However, it has left the door open to raising rates in the future if inflation remains elevated. Federal Reserve Board Chair Kevin Warsh.
8: I asked for a good family fight and I got one. That's the purpose. That's the design feature. I come into this meeting, even this press conference, heartened by what I've experienced the last 2 days. Most of our discussion were on the big questions that matter to the conduct of monetary policy. We didn't sort of hide from them. We weren't scared of them.
6: U.S. military launching more strikes on Iranian targets in response to Tehran's attack on American forces a day earlier. And Ukrainian forces have hit two major Russian oil refineries. More on these stories, townhall.com.
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6: Citing national security risk, FCC banning imports of new foreign-made humanoid robots.
11: The move targets China, which dominates the global market for humanoid robots. The FCC ban also includes quadruped robots, often called robot dogs. The ban could test relations with Beijing ahead of a planned U.S. visit by Chinese leader Xi Jinping in September. China has criticized the move, accusing the U.S. of protectionism. The ban follows other U.S. restrictions on Chinese products. Rich Thomason, Washington.
6: South Korean technology giant Samsung Electronics has reported a record operating profit of $62 billion for the April through June quarter. Despite soaring profits, the company's shares, though, have fallen sharply this week in South Korea's volatile stock market. Breaking news and analysis, townhall.com. It is an unusual situation, one that has left a lot of people frustrated, frightened, and very concerned. Here's what's happening. Howard University is working to try and re-enroll students who missed a tuition deadline.
12: The interim president of Howard University, Wayne Frederick, says over 200 of more than 500 freshmen who were recently unenrolled have been readmitted. He said the school started meeting and speaking with parents and students last week, which led to the re-enrollments. Some students at the historically black university in Washington, D.C. had outstanding balances after their aid and scholarships were applied, while others had incomplete immunization paperwork. Dozens of students had taken to social media, panicked about their next steps. Frederick defended the way the school handled the issue, saying they have been clear with students and families, but many apparently misunderstood the financial obligations they were expected to meet, with tuition due by mid-July. Jennifer King, Washington.
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13: From the Fox 45 Weather Center, Thursday and Friday looking mostly dry with increasing sunshine, highs in the mid to upper 80s with manageable humidity. But that humidity will be coming back again on Saturday, highs rising into the upper 80s with lots of sunshine. More showers and storms, though, returning to the forecast starting on Sunday. With your Fox 45 Weather Authority, I'm Chief Meteorologist Gerard Jabaley for Talk Radio 680 WCVM.
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15: 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Gary McNamara and Eric Harley talk about everything from politics to social issues and news of the day. 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
16: All across America, we are Red Eye Radio. He is Eric Harley and I'm Gary McNamara. Give me a fifth. What do you got over there? Give me a fifth.
17: On the advice of my lawyers,
14: I hereby plead the fifth.
16: By the way, I was wrong.
1: Well, you said it the other night. You thought, well, what reason would he have if he's got the pardon, right? Why would he not talk? And then, of course, we know.
16: Well, the major reason was I figured his no matter what, his ego would want to make him defend himself, because if you looked at his face during the hearing.
1: Oh, the thing was, he had to kind of keep his nose down while Rand Paul was going over everything.
14: Mm-hmm.
1: Because you could tell he was, and at certain times his eyes just popped up, which I'm thinking he wanted to scream out. Now his lawyer started to say something.
16: Yeah.
1: You know, when Rand Paul wrapped it up, then his lawyer, you know, just got all mouthy and was already told not to be sitting at the table.
16: Right.
1: And he kept talking, and then removed. And I think that was part of a show for the lawyers. They want to be the victim, you know, oh, I'm going to get thrown out. And his other lawyers were there. He still had the use of his lawyers. But no, I thought maybe his ego would have him popping off, you know, and doing a Colonel Jessup, you know.
14: Mm-hmm.
1: You can't handle gain of function.
16: There were a lot of interesting moments. This was my favorite.
1: Yeah.
16: All right. You ready?
1: All
16: here
1: right.
16: We go.
1: All right.
17: Mr. Fauci, do you know who David Shertler is?
18: On the advice of counsel, I respectfully decline to answer based upon my rights under the Fifth Amendment to the Constitution.
17: Fifth Amendment of the Constitution. What does the Fifth Amendment of the Constitution say?
16: Now consulting with his lawyer here.
18: On the advice of counsel, I respectfully decline to answer based upon my rights under the Fifth Amendment of the Constitution.
17: No, I'm just asking you what it says.
18: On the advice of counsel, I respectfully decline to answer based upon my rights under the Fifth Amendment to the Constitution.
17: I'm going to give the Constitution to my aide. He'll bring it over to you so you can have it for future reference. I think it's something that every American should know what the Constitution says. Do you know who wrote the Fifth Amendment?
18: On the advice of counsel, I respectfully decline to answer based upon my rights under the Fifth Amendment of the Constitution.
16: So there you go. I figured it was his ego. I think a couple of things. First, let me just find this here, because there's two things I think are important, and then there's 1,000 other things that we want to bring up. Well, okay, I'm exaggerating. There's more than 1,000.
14: Hmm.
16: And I just happened to see this in National Review, Charles Cook, where I went, okay, where's he going here? Fauci makes the case for SCOTUS's decision in Slaughter. The SCOTUS case on Slaughter was where they said, no, Trump can fire people that are bureaucrats that are under him.
1: Right.
16: And writes about how important that is, that, you know, in a day and age where bureaucrats have so much power, you know, you and I can go back and look at the EPA where the Supreme Court shut them down and said, you don't have the power to do this. Congress did not do it. That they came back and said, bureaucrats cannot take a law from Congress and say, we think it means this unless it specifically means that. Yeah. And so the Supreme Court has sort of, you know, shut that down. And I just want to read a couple of things here, because it really, really is interesting. It said, unlike the revolutionary utopians in France and in Russia, the framers of our Constitution understand that human nature is immutable, and that it is imperative that our institutions attempt to channel its vices rather than to enable them. Because ambition was inevitable, they reasoned it ought to be harnessed and used to counteract ambition elsewhere in the system. Thus, power in America was to be separated. We've spent a lot of time talking about the separation of powers on the show over the last couple of years, when the Democrats and the DSA now get rid of the Senate, put the presidency and the Supreme Court under the House. Well, what you saw yesterday is the point he's trying to make. Power in America was to be separated, and each of the branches within the fractured system was to be held directly accountable for its actions. The progressives of the early 20th century had no time for this insight, believing that it empowered the unworthy and created chaos within the system. As a result, they looked outside of the ordained three branches to the bureaucracy, which they wish to fill. Okay, this thing is popping all over the place here. I'm looking at the bureaucracy, which they wish to fill with brilliant, detached, learned figures who were set apart from politics. In their estimation, the best system was one in which the substantive decisions of the state were made by the experts who were unsullied by the electoral process. This is great. The problem with this, other than that it is completely incompatible with the Constitution, which is not the suggestion, but the law, is twofold. First, this is the most important point, and we have brought it up so many times. First, there is no such thing as a brilliant, detached, learned figure who is set apart from politics. And second, the electoral process is the means by which we reach those who have power over us and demand that they correct course. Anthony Fauci believed himself to be, quote, in his own words, the most famous and talked about person in the country, end of quote. And he may have been right. Had he been a singer or an athlete, that would not have been a problem. But he was not. He was a prominent bureaucrat with a great deal of influence over our lives. It is probably unavoidable that we will have people within our we will have such people within our government. But if we wish to live in a republic, we ought to insist, as the Supreme Court increasingly has, that they are treated not as immortal philosopher kings, but as the temporary employees of the figures whom we are able to reprimand and remove. That's beautifully written by Charles Cook. Well, that's a couple of beautiful paragraphs.
19: And it goes to that article that I read, and I remember I read it on a plane, and it was in the final months of the Obama administration. And it warned that it wasn't the positions that required Senate approval. It wasn't so much his cabinet as it was people that he was hiring throughout the bureaucracies that he was had created. And they estimated hundreds, thousands. They really weren't sure, to the extent that basically the like-minded individuals, the radicals, are so deeply embedded. This is why, and people ask, well, you know, this is like you and I will probably, you know, we have both come across people that are just completely unaware. But then they'll go, oh, well, wait a minute. Trump was president then. Yeah, we know. Because this was the problem going in. When you go in and you fill that bureaucracy, even if they're not the head of a department, even if they're not at the top of that list, if they have any decision-making power or influence whatsoever, it becomes extremely dangerous when you have so many radicals that are essentially embedded throughout. And that article estimated that it would take years, maybe decades to root them all out. And by then, more radicals would be replacing them. So it would be this ongoing thing. We have seen this. We've seen this with deep state. We have seen this, and, you know, you and I aren't the kind that rail against deep state, but we know what has happened. We know what happened with the FBI under Comey.
16: Yeah.
19: We know about the Russian hoax. We know the details. Most Americans just kind of tuned it out, and you saw Harvey, what's his name, over at TMZ, you know, but just shut up, Harvey, you know, stick to taking pictures of of Julia Roberts, would you?
16: Yeah, you haven't been doing your job. Where's the picture of Sean Penn?
19: Yeah,
16: let's go back four years.
19: Nobody cares if you're a lawyer. But that doesn't, that, whatever your opinion is, is what matters. And it's a very uneducated opinion that he threw out there.
16: That's the second point, and then we can just go hog wild. I thought about this coming in. I went, I probably could talk about this for 100 hours straight because there's so many things to look at. But that's one, which is why it's imperative. You know, that's why Slaughter was so important, where it said, no, Trump can fire them.
20: Yes.
21: Doesn't matter if you think they're doing a great job or a bad job.
20: Right.
21: The elected officials of the people are the ones that run this country.
20: Exactly.
21: And I will say this. When I first became a radio talk show host or was paying attention to what was going on, you know, I would watch the Sunday morning news shows and I would see the politicians. And again, I was, you know, whether it was going through college, even in my 20s, even into my early 30s until I became a talk radio host. And then there was an evolution in me when I realized they're all full of crap.
20: Yeah.
21: At one point, right. A politician, I don't care on either side, they're full of crap.
20: Right.
21: Now, I tend to vote for the party that hopefully is a little bit less full of crap than the other one. But completely, one thing that I have learned, there are very few geniuses or extremely smart people that I should look up to because of their intellect and critical thinking skills in Congress. And I used to think, and Dad warned me, Dad warned me a long time ago. Another quote that I don't give, you know, as much credit to my father as I should. He said, what you're going to find out in life is people get a title and they believe they've got an infusion of brains.
20: Yeah.
21: I wonder where he came up with that one. I wonder if he heard that somewhere. But
20: your dad had that that engineering mind. It's analytical. It's that kind of analytical approach. You know, my dad has said, you know, a few things and I'm always thinking to myself, man, that's my dad made, you know, we watch our dads make these brilliant points throughout our lives. Now, of course, we have to come out of our bullheadedness when we're young and become mature to fully understand them. but he's right. John McNamara's contributions to this program, by the way, are legendary, solid, and part of the very foundation of our 21-plus year history.
21: And probably the things my father have said are the things that are most regurgitated back to me by exactly. Our great listeners.
20: Right.
21: It's like, well, your dad said this and your dad said that. And it's funny because that's how you know that someone, you know, they'll write on Twitter or email, whatever, and they lead with my father's quote.
20: You know, my problem, the only issue I had with my dad being a cop is he would sit me down in the dining room, you know, where nobody was. It wasn't at dining time. He would sit me at the dining table and then he'd go, hey, can I get you some water or something? And I'm like, well, wait a minute. This is an interrogation. Do I need a lawyer?
21: Can I get you some water?
20: Can I get you some water?
21: Are you okay?
20: You know, you need a cigarette break? I'm 10, Dad. I don't smoke, as far as you know.
21: This is Law and Order, criminal intent.
20: Yeah, but, you know, it's the whole thing. It is. People think, you know, well, it must be. Look at how we played the audio cut yesterday, the little montage of how the liberal activist media treated Anthony Fauci.
21: Right.
20: You know, we hear tomorrow is your birthday, but today we get the presence of your time. Oh my gosh. If I had said that out loud, I would have stopped and said, you know what, everybody, that was stupid. And I quit. I'm going to go do something else for a living because I shouldn't be doing this.
21: Yeah,
20: it sounded moronic.
21: I can't work for this program anymore.
20: I can't be in public anymore after saying something so moronic. But we saw that treatment and we saw him. We now know. And his diaries, and by the way, you got to follow Rand Paul. He's putting all these memes, these diary entry memes and everything else, on his thread on X of Fauci. But it is, we now know through all of that, that this, it was ego. I could tell you know when, and I saw today there was, you know, I don't know how many body language experts. You know, he was pleading the fifth, but the body language is like, okay, but we've seen that actually from him for years. We knew. We could see him from early on. I didn't trust things that were coming out because the contradiction. And then other doctors, well-respected doctors from around the globe, wanted to have a discussion, and it was shut down. It wasn't some guy on Facebook. It was other doctors that were saying, wait a minute, we need a different approach.
21: Right. And, you know, that was part, when you think about it, that's what led, you know, the censorship there, I think, was the, what did you say? The permission,
20: permission structure?
21: It was the permission structure, I believe, to censor the Hunter Biden laptop. That created the culture of censorship.
20: Yeah.
21: That, okay, it's all right to do it because the censorship came from the pandemic is so great that what the bureaucrats say, what Fauci said, is the same as if, Moses came down with the Ten Commandments.
20: Yeah, right.
21: And these are the Ten Commandments. Instead of, this is a bureaucrat, a medical bureaucrat in the government that, just like everybody else, anything they say should be scrutinized for the truth.
20: Yeah.
21: And that's what you saw yesterday. And this gets to the second point that we will hit next. We are Red Eye Radio.
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0: We are Red Eye Radio. He's Eric Carlin. I'm Gary McNamara. Which brings you to our second point, then we can go through all the other points, everything that that you and I both want to bring up on this. Because the second point sort of relates to the first point, which is the separation of powers and that Fauci was a bureaucrat. And we don't put anybody on a pedestal at all. Mm-hmm. No one. Mm-hmm. That's basically the only defense you saw from Democrats yesterday. There was no one. I didn't see anyone take what he put in his diary and attempt to justify what he said in public.
1: No one did that.
0: That's how you know it was basically exactly what they said. Worship the bureaucrat. Do not question the bureaucrat. He led us through this terrible time. Let's not get in, you know, to what he actually did.
1: Right.
0: You know, or he did this good or he did that good. Therefore, we're not going to talk about anything else that he did that might have been bad.
1: Right.
0: And so if you did this right, and I'm thinking, yeah, that's how we deal in society. Well, you know, that was a great priest. Great priest for just, you know, a half century. And just the fact that, you know, the priest abused boys, you know, why are we focusing on that instead of all the good things that the person did?
1: Well,
0: that was basically what you got yesterday from the Democrats. I didn't see one anywhere. And I searched anyone to say, here's what he said here. Well, here's how you can resolve with what he said in public over here, as opposed to what he wrote in his diary or was saying in private over here, or actually what was happening with the doctors and the panels that he was talking
1: to. Well, Tim Walz made that very same excuse for somebody here recently. You judge them based on their worst day. We shouldn't judge them based on their worst day. Remember that whole thing?
0: The immigrant, the rapist.
1: Yes.
0: Right.
1: We shouldn't judge them by one bad day.
0: Raped a child. Right.
1: Yeah.
0: Wow.

0: SRN News, I'm Jason Walker. Seattle police say the bullets recovered from two bystanders who were killed during that shootout last weekend do not appear to have come from the gun that a 15-year-old arrested at the scene was firing. Oil prices have fallen, Asian shares mostly trading lower. South Korea's KOSPI extended its loss after falling more than 16% in the past 2 days as investors dump shares of companies linked to the boom in artificial intelligence. Senate negotiators working to resolve differences between the SEC and the Big Ten Conference, that over huge revisions on a bill designed to regulate sports teams. Sponsors say they want to vote before the Senate goes on its summer break next week. This is SRN News.
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2: From the Fox 45 Weather Center, overnight partly to mostly cloudy and comfortable, lows in the middle 60s. Thursday and Friday look mostly dry with increasing sunshine, highs in the mid to upper 80s, and manageable humidity. The humidity will be back again on Saturday, though, with highs rising into the upper 80s. More showers and storms returning to the forecast starting on Sunday. With your Fox 45 Weather Authority, I'm Chief Meteorologist Gerard Jabaley for Talk Radio 680 WCBM.
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5: 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And now, of course, the specimen ballots in Prince George's County. 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But again, it does undermine the confidence in the entire system.
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1: And I'm Gary McNamara, along with Eric Hurley. Coming up, more on, I'm going to say, Fauci's testimony. Fauci's Fifth. That's going to be my new band.
2: All right.
1: Fauci's Fifth. 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All right, let's hear some of Senator Hawley and his back, but no fourth. Of,
2: yeah, right.
1: It was no back and forth. It was a back and fifth.
2: Yeah.
1: Between him and Fauci yesterday. Here we go. All right.
3: Thank you, Mr. Chairman. Well, nothing says honesty like taking the fifth, huh, Doc? Let's try something. What day of the week is it today?
4: On the advice of counsel, I respectfully decline to answer based upon my rights under the Fifth Amendment to the Constitution.
3: What color tie are you wearing?
4: On the advice of counsel, I respectfully decline to answer based upon my rights under the Fifth Amendment to the Constitution.
3: What color is the carpet in front of you?
4: On the advice of counsel, I respectfully decline to answer based upon my rights under the Fifth Amendment to the Constitution.
3: Let's just get one thing straight. You don't have any rights under the Fifth Amendment because you've been pardoned, as you very well know, as the Supreme Court has been clear for a century and more, Brown versus Walker, 1896, when he has been pardoned, he may not stand upon his privilege. You know that. Your lawyers sitting behind you now shifting nervously in their chairs, they know it. This isn't about the Constitution. This isn't about the law. This is about contempt. Contempt for this body and contempt for the American people. But I think I know why you're doing it. It's because you don't want to answer questions. It's because you did all kinds of terrible things. It's because during the pandemic you got rich, didn't you? You got rich while people were dying, hundreds of thousands of Americans, over a million in the end, and you were getting rich, and not only were you doing that, you were using federal employees with taxpayer money to apply for and solicit cash prizes for you personally. Cash prizes totaling over $1 million. You did all of that during the pandemic, didn't you? That's a question.
4: On the advice of counsel, I respectfully decline to answer based upon my rights under the Fifth Amendment to the Constitution.
3: You remember Greg Folkers? Who was that?
4: On the advice of counsel, I respectfully decline to answer based upon my rights under the Fifth Amendment to the Constitution.
3: Your chief of staff is the answer. Do you remember Patricia Conrad? Who was that?
4: On the advice of counsel, I respectfully decline to answer based upon my rights under the Fifth Amendment to the Constitution.
3: Uh-huh. She was your personal assistant. And what were these individuals doing in the depth of the pandemic in November of 2020 when millions of Americans were suffering from COVID? What were they doing? I tell you what they're doing. Folkers was on your behalf soliciting and gathering information for a cash award. Let's look at it. We've got his email right here, right over my shoulder. Folker says, I'm working on this nomination for the Dan David Award for Fauci. We need to beef up the COVID part. Do you have language in the can that you can share that delineates how we responded in new ways to COVID? He sends this to multiple federal employees. What was the Dan David Award? Do you remember, Doc?
4: On the advice of counsel, I respectfully decline to answer based upon my rights under the Fifth Amendment to the Constitution.
3: It was a $900,000 cash award. $900,000 cash award. And he got it because he used federal employees to get it. And this wasn't the only award, was it, Dr. Fauci? In fact, you applied for and received at least 8 other federal cash prizes on federal time using federal employees and federal resources. Here they are over my shoulder. Besides the Dan David Award, you've got the Partnership for Public Service. You've got the Adelson Prize. You've got the Smithsonian Award. You've got the National Academy of Medicine's Award. You've got the CDC Foundation. In fact, you turned your staff into a full-time application machine. You actually wrote to people and said, do you think maybe I'd qualify? And you got cash for all of this. And it wasn't just one or two employees, was it? In fact, you used 8 separate federal employees on federal time using federal resources to solicit cash awards. Isn't that true?
4: On the advice of counsel, I respectfully decline to answer based upon my rights under the Fifth Amendment to the Constitution.
3: Here they are right over my shoulder. Here's all of them. The people that you use, federal employees, so that you could go and get cash money. And the most hilarious part is that you weren't content to even dragoon them into applying for all of these cash awards. You then had them go out to the ethics agencies and ethics watchdogs and demand that you be able to get the money. That's right. We've got it in your emails. Your staff and employees on federal time using federal resources being paid with federal dollars are soliciting cash for you. And then they're turning around and saying to the agency, we don't want just an answer. We want to get to yes, because Fauci wants the money. He wants it. We want to get to yes, and yes takes time. This is your chief of staff again, using federal email to pressure the agency's own ethics people so that you could get money, so that you could get rich. And it violated the law, didn't it, Dr. Fauci? Didn't it? It violated the law, didn't it?
2: Is that a question?
3: It is a question. You can answer. Go ahead.
4: On the advice of counsel, I respectfully decline to answer based upon my rights under the Fifth Amendment to the Constitution.
3: Federal law, as you very well know, prohibits the solicitation of cash awards or other personal benefits for federal employees. And it certainly prohibits using your own employees to do this. 5 CFR section 2635-205B. It says it right there in black and white. You cannot use federal resources, federal dollars, federal employees, federal offices, federal email, federal time to solicit cash awards. And you did all of it. And the worst part is thousands of people were dying while you were doing it. You were supposed to be the nation's doctor and you're playing one on TV. But this is what you were doing with your time. Isn't that true?
4: On the advice of counsel, I respectfully decline to answer based upon my rights under the Fifth Amendment to the Constitution.
3: Yeah. Yeah, I can see why. I can certainly see why. You know, what I can't quite figure out is that why you were so obsessed with it, because you're already rich. I mean, and your scheme worked here. I mean, your net worth now is north of $12 million. You got over $1 million in cash awards during COVID, during a 12-month, 24-month span during COVID. $1 million you knocked down in cash money using federal resources. Now you're worth more than $12 million. You've got a pension that in its first year paid out north of $400,000 a year. 1 million people dead, you're getting rich. 1 million people dead, you're using federal employees to get cash awards for you. 1 million people dead, and you're here taking the Fifth because you don't want to admit that what really happened in all that time was a multi-month, multi-year course of self-dealing. Isn't that true, Dr. Fauci?
4: On the advice of counsel, I respectfully decline to answer based upon my rights under the Fifth Amendment to the Constitution.
3: Yeah, well, silence is admission. And here's the real thing. At the end of the day, it wasn't just about the money, really, was it? It was really about a power trip. I mean, through all of this, you want to be the most famous scientist in the world. You were so focused on getting every award and every drop of cash that you could, all because you wanted to be on TV. You wanted to be the sun god of science. You wanted to be the guy who was in charge of it all. You wanted to lambast Trump. You wanted to make sure that nobody else stole your spotlight. You wanted to be the guy. You had time to sit for InStyle magazine Here's what you were doing with your time. You could sit for In Style magazine, but you can't answer questions for the American people. You could sit for In Style magazine, but you're here taking the fifth. You could sit for In Style magazine and get $1 million in cash awards. But now the cat's got your tongue. I bet he does.
2: By the way, Fauci's lawyers, even afterwards, did not directly answer any of Hawley's accusations and the emails that appeared after it at all. Even the lawyers afterwards didn't say he was, you know, full of crap or whatever.
1: Right.
2: That did. And a lot of people, those accusations that came out were new and fresh. And that the look, if you're watching that, the look on Fauci, you know, going back and forth, because what you're talking about is, you know, you had a staff out there raising money. I haven't heard any of the staff. I haven't heard the lawyers. Anybody refute those accusations that, and we know Josh Hawley, even though I disagree with him on economic issues a lot, I believe he can be a populist economically. On issues like this of integrity in government, I've never seen him make accusations or lie about what he has, you know, in those particular emails.
1: Right.
2: And so I just thought that that was, you watch that, because that gets outside, you know, that gets outside a lot of the accusations that we're talking about. You know, why was Fauci, you know, promoting the censorship of doctors that had different opinions? Why was he saying one thing privately and another thing publicly? And this gets into something that Americans hate. You mean you made money off of this?
1: No, that's one of the things. In fact, one of our listeners wrote me the other day and said, look at his pension, over $400,000, yeah, which Josh Hawley mentioned. And you just heard that in the audio cut. It's commonly shared all over the internet and has been for years, you know, since, you know, everybody learned of his pension and what it was going to be. And now you look at a situation where, again, the American people deserve the truth. This was to save his own marketability. He had zero reason to plead the fifth. None. And we'll see where the DOJ goes, you know, with any investigation. I don't know, you know, how far they're going to get. But he has zero reason to plead the fifth. And his ego never had him backing down before. But this shows you right here. So what's the difference? The difference is the diaries. The difference is his own writings,
2: right,
1: that no one can deny.
2: Right. Everything is not the Republicans making an accusation.
1: No.
2: That isn't being backed up with the emails that he and his staff actually wrote.
1: Right. Exactly.
2: And that's the problem that he has, because you make a great point. And the only thing the lawyer said was, yesterday, was that he had a legitimate, you know, a Fifth Amendment case. I don't believe he does.
1: I think he does.
2: The only thing that you could make is it isn't Congress that gave him, the immunity from prosecution. I don't think it makes a difference though. Congress doesn't have to do it because Biden already did it. Now, unless he is afraid that the auto pen and that could eventually overturn, his pardon. But
1: that's a good point. Yeah.
2: But the fact is right now, it exists. But, and I don't know if Congress come back and go, well, look, we're going to give you, you already got it from Biden, but we'll give you immunity from prosecution for those things you did. You need to testify now.
1: I think he won't do it. And I think he'll be reluctant.
2: Yeah,
1: and he's going to stall
2: all
1: the way through.
2: But that's where you get to contempt of court.
1: Yeah, exactly.
2: That's where you get to contempt
1: of court.
2: That's
1: where you put him against the wall.
2: At that point.
1: Yep.
2: We are Red Eye Radio.
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0: We are Red Eye Radio. He is Eric Harding. I'm Gary McNamara. I said
1: contempt of court.
0: Contempt of Congress. And yes. We'll get into some of the legalities now that that Fauci may face. Catherine Herridge did a great post on X talking to a former Justice Department prosecutor and saying, okay, these are the, you know, these are the things that could be done, and we'll get to that. Plus, okay, we're back at war again.
2: So hey, we're back at war. War's back.
0: Yeah, we'll
2: bombing the blankety blank out of Iran. So apparently he said that on the air. I guess it got on the air. I don't know if the censors caught it or not, but he was on with Fox News. And yeah, we're back at war with Iran.
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7: News this hour from Town Hall. I'm Jason Walker. That deadline has passed now for the Trump team to ask the Supreme Court to reconsider its ruling on birthright citizenship. Here's correspondent Donna Warder.
8: The Trump administration had until Tuesday to ask the U.S. Supreme Court to reconsider its June decision, which struck down President Donald Trump's executive order to deny automatic citizenship to children born in the U.S. whose parents are in the country temporarily or illegally. Trump had promised to push for a rehearing shortly after the high court handed him his loss. The White House has not responded to messages seeking comment. Donna Warder, Washington.
7: Well, both soldiers and civilians now searching for trapped survivors in Japan following this week's powerful earthquake. At least 23 people are known to have been killed, more than 60 injured, and scores are still missing. Wildfires in France have now claim the lives of three firefighters, and there are two different forecasts. The old one says the rest of the week will be dry and windy and hot, but now a new forecast says France could get a few rain showers later in the week. The president announcing an overhaul of a key airport in America.
9: President Trump has unveiled a $22 billion renovation plan for Washington Dulles International Airport.
10: Plans for a major and long overdue renovation and reconstruction of Washington's really horribly thought of Dulles International Airport.
9: The White House says America should have the best airports and infrastructure in the world. Willie Nelson, Washington.
7: Oil prices have fallen. Asian shares mostly trading lower. South Korea's Kospi extended its losses after falling more than 16% in the last 2 days as investors dump shares of companies linked to AI. More on these stories, townhall.com.
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7: A Democratic socialist running for office in Michigan is now under fire for using controversial rhetoric about a sitting senator ahead of the midterm elections. Here's Laura Winters.
14: Michigan Senate candidate Abdul El-Sayed under fire for comments he made during a fundraising call about Pennsylvania Senator Democrat John Fetterman. El-Sayed saying, ideally you put one ogre on a pike and then everyone else gets the message. During a debate this week in Michigan, El-Sayed not apologizing and saying, I was referring to a guy named John Fetterman who has done terrible things, got elected on a set of values, and is now completely throwing those values in the mud. The Michigan primary coming up on Tuesday.
7: A judge in Wisconsin ruling voters who have already returned their absentee ballots for the state's primaries not allowed to void those and request a new one. Breaking news and analysis, townhall.com. A jury has made its voice heard.
15: Hadi Matar, the man who stabbed Satanic Verses author Salman Rushdie at the Chautauqua Institution, has been convicted of federal terrorism charges. A jury in Buffalo, New York took just a few hours to find him guilty of all charges, including engaging in an act of transnational terrorism. Matar faces a potential life sentence at his sentencing in November. He's already serving a 25-year sentence for attempted murder on state charges. Prosecutors said evidence from Matar's New Jersey bedroom and his computer pointed to months of tracking and preparations for what he hoped would be an execution. I'm Jennifer King.
7: The hearing on Capitol Hill as Dr. Anthony Fauci, the prime witness on events surrounding the COVID pandemic. Senate Homeland Security and Government Affairs Committee Chairman Rand Paul says Dr. Fauci owes Americans an apology for helping produce the pandemic. More on these stories, townhall.com.
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16: From the Fox 45 Weather Authority team, I'm meteorologist Justin Chambers. Starting off nice for your Thursday morning with temperatures in the 60s. As we head toward the afternoon, we'll see a mix of clouds and sun, highs in the 80s. A little bit warmer as we head into the weekend with a chance for showers coming late Saturday into Sunday. From the Fox 45 Weather Authority, I'm meteorologist Justin Chambers for Talk Radio 680 WCVM.
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19: Now, it's Red Eye Radio. Gary McNamara and Eric Harley talk about everything from politics to social issues and news of the day. Whether you're up late or you're just starting your day, welcome to the show. From the Relief Factor Studios, this is Red Eye Radio.
20: All across America, we are Red Eye Radio. He is Eric Harley and I'm Gary McNamara. Welcome and good morning. Thank you for being here.
21: Thank you.
20: So the whole Fauci thing and immunity.
21: Right.
20: First, go to Jonathan Turley. Here's what he had to say. Fox has posted my column on today's testimony of Dr. Fauci. Fauci has every right to invoke his constitutional rights, but the public has every right to demand answers to these questions related to the deaths of over 1.2 million Americans. The media has also effectively taken the fifth on these subjects, declining to publish many of the contradictions. What Fauci, and this isn't allegations from Republicans, this is what Fauci said here and what Fauci said there.
21: Right.
20: And it said the media has also effectively taken the fifth on these subjects, declining to publish many of these contradictions. Media outlets have the same reason as Fauci. There is no spin that would reconcile their own prior coverage and gushing reviews of Fauci.
21: No, none.
20: It is not clear that the Senate is considering an immunity grant to compel Fauci's testimony. As I noted earlier, the odds favor Fauci in his invocation despite the pardon. The only clear way to get these answers would be an immunity grant. Courts would likely hold that there remains a danger of self-incrimination with new testimony. That means that the new testimony would need to be immunized. Fauci would still be at risk if after receiving immunity, he committed perjury. And here's the point. I was thinking about this with the allegations that, Josh Hawley made of him. And you have to ask, is this one of the things that the lawyer said, okay, you've got to take the fifth on this?
21: Right.
20: He received a pardon for any of his work connected with the National Institutes of Health. You know, if it related to that, but if it's, you know, if the allegation is correct that Fauci knew about the fundraising and the money going to him, and that is against the law, both Cruz and Hawley have made that case, that is outside of his official duties with the National Institutes of Health.
21: That's a great point.
20: And so he knows he's vulnerable there. And because the pardon would not hold for something like that, because that is outside, again, his official functions.
21: And I'm reading the pardon actually right now, and that's exactly what it says. In his service as director of the NIH.
20: Right. Yeah, exactly. And so that's what, you know, that to me, I saw that and went, ooh, okay, that's a great point. Now, where is Rand Paul going? Rand Paul, again, a former, senior Justice Department prosecutor, said there are three viable legal strategies. That's what he told Catherine Herridge before he took the fifth, but she was writing that as he was taking the fifth. Okay.
21: Right.
20: One strategy calls for charging Fauci with a crime with the expectation he would file a motion with the court to dismiss based on the pardon. This could open the door to challenging the sweeping pardon's viability and years of litigation. Another strategy involves Congress. Because Fauci has theoretically been preemptively pardoned against past and future criminal charges related to his NIH work. And remember, if they're outside of the system and it's not part of your official duties, you know, he was raising money, his staff was raising money, and he knew about it, and it's against the law, that to me would be a reason why you would, do the fifth.
21: Right.
20: But another strategy involves Congress, because Fauci has theoretically been preemptively pardoned against past and future criminal charges related to his NIH work. It can be argued that Fauci has no plausible claim to the Fifth Amendment, the right against self-incrimination. If Fauci takes the fifth as Senator Paul's hearing, which he has, the committee could seek to compel Fauci's testimony. A finding of contempt could follow. Finally, one of Fauci's closest associates has been criminally charged. With pressure and the right incentives, he might be flipped and become a cooperating witness. Dr. David Morins, who was senior advisor to Fauci at the National Institutes of Allergy and Infectious Diseases, was indicted on multiple charges, including conspiracy and obstruction, including destruction, alteration, and falsification of federal records, along with the allegations that that personal email accounts were used to evade the Freedom of Information Act. This could be a powerful motivator. From media reports, Dr. Morenz has pleaded not guilty to all five of the criminal counts. I said, and she noted Senator Rick Scott just raised the Morenz case. Fauci continues to take the fifth.
0: Mm-hmm.
20: And so all really, really, really interesting things. And again, immunity from prosecution, immunity granted from Congress is you could make the legal argument where it would go, I don't know, is different than a presidential pardon.
0: Yeah.
20: Because immunity from prosecution, would be criminal charges, and contempt of Congress is
0: would be
20: different.
0: A civil charge.
20: Would be, well, no, you can still go to jail. It's criminal. It's because you go to jail.
0: Hmm. Yeah.
20: Well, until you agree to testify.
0: Hmm.
20: You know. Because that would be contempt of Congress at that, you know, at that particular point.
0: Mm.
20: But those are the, reading that, it was like, okay, maybe that's why he did it. I mean, it's a horrible look.
0: Well,
20: I've scanned. Has anybody challenged what Josh Hawley said?
0: No.
20: Because that is damning. Because you can sit there and people say, well, it was just completely crazy. It was completely crazy. Well, later on in 2020, his staff was fundraising for him on awards that he would get personal money for.
0: Look, I think
20: you can't win that one.
0: I think his one lawyer wanted to sit at that table when he was advised not to, that he should not sit at that table. He talked, he spoke when he wasn't supposed to, even after he had been warned several times by Senator Rand Paul, and then finally got kicked out. I think he wanted to get kicked out. I think they wanted that kind of show, that to be the headline, and the actual content of the hearing not to be. They wanted to create more victimhood. They tossed one of his lawyers. They can't do that. Actually, they can.
20: Oh, yeah. Sure. Who made the note? He had six other lawyers behind him.
0: Rand Paul. He said, said, I want to, in fact, put on record that all of his other lawyers are still available to him throughout these proceedings.
20: Right.
0: And so you look at that, and so there are a number of things. If you're his lawyer, they know full well where the, and I won't call them loopholes, but where the risks of him being prosecuted may lie. And the only thing he can do is do what he did yesterday. And you repeat it and don't vary. No answering any question. Don't answer the color of your tie. Don't answer the color of the carpet. None of that. Don't answer any questions. Every answer is the same answer and you repeat it. And you hope that this sleeping dog lies and that there's no political will to do anything about it, but I suspect there will be. And I think right now it's very much alive. And it's very much alive, by the way, thanks to Rand Paul.
20: Yeah.
0: This is important. I don't care who it is. I don't care about the person. I don't know Fauci. I think he was pretty good on Golden Girls, but I don't know him personally. And so this is not about, and it's not about any affiliation with either side.
20: Yeah.
0: This is about learning the truth. Did taxpayer dollars go to fund gain of function and create this massive risk, which actually became a reality and spread all over the world? And we all likely know somebody who got very sick or died from it.
20: Yeah.
0: So this is not a political game. This is a search
21: for truth.
20: Rand Paul said yesterday, here's a quote, he was on Fox and said this, I don't understand how Democrats can see a million Americans die from the dangerous research funded by the government and not be upset about that. I was telling you before, to me, it's sort of like the whole 9/11 Mandani syndrome.
21: Yeah.
20: That we've seen what radical Islam is.
21: Right.
20: We see, you know, radical Islam and their anti-Semitism.
21: Yeah.
20: You know, Sharia supremacy. Well, there's Mandani, who throws out as much hate as you could possibly get, and New Yorkers have no problem with it. It's like the memory of 9/11. For God's sake, never forget. Never right. forget. What yeah. a joke that is.
21: Yeah.
20: Never forget. Just completely ignore it as if it never happened.
21: Right.
20: And let's promote and vote for a guy who promotes the worst kind of hate and bigotry
21: yeah.
20: and put him in New York City. And I said, sort of the same thing. It's like, you had a million people die.
21: Yeah.
20: You had bureaucrats inside the government trying to censor the truth. You had Fauci trying to buy the records. And again, by his own records, these aren't made up records. These are the records that he documented.
21: Yes.
20: These are his emails.
21: And there, by the way, were two pandemics. The virus itself and the pandemic of power.
20: Yeah.
21: That it went on for, and we're seeing the images. People are posting images all over again. This is what happened. You get people off the beach. You're arresting people in full gear for going to the beach.
20: Right. There were.
21: Tom Brady remember. Tom Brady was, that's when he went to Florida, moved to Florida. He was out jogging in the park.
20: Yeah.
21: I think he was alone. I don't know, but I don't remember if that was the case. But they approached him, you know, and he's just one example, not because he's Tom Brady, but it made the news. And then states getting their own hands and local governments getting their own hands into it. We better not find out your kids are playing with other kids. You better not be having Thanksgiving with family members. And meanwhile, they're yucking it up, not wearing the masks, Governor Newsom, because they didn't buy the science. What they bought was the power grab, which is what they got.
20: Just read Larry Elder on X. People have a right to despise Fauci. He ruined lives. He caused people to get fired. He caused members of the military to be discharged.
21: Yes.
20: He caused permanent learning and earning loss for students denied in-school learning. He had loved ones die in hospital beds surrounded by strangers.
21: Yes.
20: I fit in that category.
21: Yep.
20: He shut down businesses and churches. He destroyed the reputations of doctors and other professionals who disputed his many statements about the need for and the safety and effectiveness of the vaccine. His gain-of-function research helped create the pandemic, and he tried to blame a wet market. He knowingly lied about the availability and effectiveness of some treatments. He enriched himself by applying for and receiving cash government payments during the pandemic. His diaries reveal how he blatantly, knowingly, and intentionally lied to the public.
21: And he treated it like a game.
20: Right.
21: You could tell the way that he was just running around in circles when Rand Paul, and back when this first started, when Rand Paul was asking him questions, he was running in circles. He was acting like a child. But his ego drove him to that. He felt he was beyond reproach. And still does.
20: Yeah.
21: And there should be responsibility. You know, somebody made the case today on the left. Well, this actually could be repeated. It was a ranking member. I forget his name. He says, well, this could be, we should be looking forward. Part of looking forward is learning from the past.
20: Yeah.
21: As
20: you notice, none of them want to confront what the actual allegations are or the differences of what Fauci said in public versus what he said in private. No Democrat wishes to discuss that at all.
21: No.
20: And the question is, why?
21: They can't defend it.
20: Yep. We are Red Eye Radio.
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2: Topsoil moisture nationwide continues to decrease with hot summer weather. USDA meteorologist Brad Rippey gives the latest condition numbers as of July 26th.
11: We have seen a big jump to 47% of the nation's topsoil with very short to short ratings on July 26th, up 6 percentage points from the previous week. Only 4% of the country with surplus topsoil moisture. That is down a point from last week.
2: Recent heavy rains in the Mid-Atlantic have benefited topsoil moisture condition ratings.
11: Without some heavy rain in the Mid-Atlantic, that number could even be lower. We do see North Carolina coming in with a 14 percentage point jump to 21% surplus. That leads the nation on July 26th. Other states still reporting low double-digit topsoil moisture surplus include Illinois, Kentucky, Tennessee, and Alabama. That is it.
2: I'm Rod Bain reporting for the U.S. Department of Agriculture in Washington, D.C.
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0: We are on our radio. He is Eric Carlin. I'm Gary McNamara.
1: I was going to say, I got two more things. Actually, I probably have 200, but two more things. First off, Rand Paul making the opening statement.
2: Yeah.
1: That could also be viewed as, well, you didn't start and say, look, I have no opening statement. I take the fifth.
2: Right.
1: You went after Rand Paul. You said, you know, here's why I'm not going to answer questions right. because he's coming at.
2: Right.
1: Once you start that, you know, especially in a court of law, I don't know how it applies in the Senate, but once you start defending yourself and your actions at that particular point, you know, in courts, you can't take the fifth any longer.
2: Right.
1: Because what you're saying is, I'm going to give my side, but I won't be cross-examined
2: yeah.
1: on it.
2: Right.
1: And that is to me, I look at that and go, is that a potential problem? The other thing is, when he said, well, the reason he's got to answer questions is because he respects the legislature, but Rand Paul wants to put him in jail. Well, that doesn't hold anywhere because there isn't a prosecutor out there. You could sit there and say any civil or criminal court where there's a prosecutor, is wrong and you can take the fifth because the prosecutor wishes to put you in jail.
2: Right.
1: It's a dumb argument.
2: Right. They just have it out for me.
1: Be interesting to see what happens. Because I do wonder whether, you know, what Josh Hawley brought up about the money that he made, which is outside, I think you can make a great case, is outside any of his official duties in the NIH.
2: Right. Those were actions right. that were done. Now,
1: to personally benefit yourself, yeah, it's not an official action, right?
2: That was separate.
1: Right. Right.
2: That didn't go through payroll. As far as I know. Right?
1: No, exactly right.
2: So if it had gone through payroll, you know, the government payroll, then maybe you could make that case, but it didn't.
1: Fauciola. That's an inside joke.
2: Follow the money.
1: Instead of payola.
2: Exactly.

0: SRN News, I'm Jason Walker. An Iranian strike has hit a Chinese firm's building in northern Kuwait, killing one worker and severely damaging the structure. That incident Thursday morning, just hours after Jordan's air defenses shot down five missiles launched from Iran, and the U.S. has completed a wave of strikes against Tehran in response to an earlier attack on a U.S. base in Jordan. Ukraine says a Russian missile and drone attack overnight has killed at least eight civilians, including children. Dozens more have been wounded. Oil prices have gained and Asian shares mostly lower. South Korea's KOSPI extended its losses after falling 16% in the past 2 days. Wildfire still a problem in Europe. Three firefighters have been killed in France. This is SRN News.
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2: From the Fox 45 Weather Authority team, I'm meteorologist Justin Chambers. Not a bad start to your Thursday morning under partly cloudy skies and temperatures starting off in the 60s. Heading toward the afternoon, we'll be a little bit warmer. Highs getting into the mid to upper 80s under partly cloudy skies. Keeping that warm-up going as we head into the weekend. Next chance for showers comes late Saturday and then into Sunday, and then another round of some rain into early next week. From the Fox 45 Weather Authority, I'm meteorologist Justin Chambers for Talk Radio 680 WCBM.
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1: We are Red Eye Radio. He's our Carly and I'm Gary McNamara. Coming up next, another thing of the Fauci hearings in just a minute.
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1: So, Democrats, did they have any curiosity? Rand Paul on Fox yesterday, after the hearing, saying Democrats were screaming, we want all the documents and all the evidence that you have against Fauci. All right?
2: Yeah.
1: So he did, over a year ago, has had a specific website only for members of Congress that they can go to, where they can look at all the information he has, that he has acquired all the information, all the documentation, all the evidence, so they could come loaded for bear today to what? Destroy the Republicans, correct?
2: Mm-hmm.
1: How many Democrats went to that congressional website that were demanding that Rand Paul put the evidence that he has forward? How many Democrats looked at the evidence? Let's go here. In a year. Here we go.
3: I don't understand it. I don't understand how they can see a million Americans die from dangerous research funded by the government and not be upset about that, not want to get to the bottom of that. So they complain they didn't have records. I have put all the records on an internet site for committee members for a year. Do you know how many Democrats looked at it? They have to get a password. Not one of them asked for the password. We told their offices, you can look at all of this. So they aren't really, they don't seem to care about the truth. I think they want to defend the government more than they want to get to the truth of, did your government actually fund something that led to a pandemic that killed a million Americans? I don't know why they would not want to know the truth.
2: Pretty simple.
1: Fascinating.
2: Why would you not want to get to the bottom of all this?
1: And, you know, I think that the other thing is, let's say Congress comes back and says that you have, immunity from prosecution. He's not going to get it for perjury. And I think the one thing, I initially thought, and I said it yesterday, it was just passing. I didn't put a great deal of thought into it, but I just went, nah, he's not going to take the Fifth. His ego's going to want to defend himself. Then you hear, you think about a lot of the stuff that has come out in his own words. I think even if he got immunity from prosecution, he wouldn't want to admit that he wrote one thing and said things privately and said the opposite.
2: I don't think he wants to admit that to
1: the public.
2: I don't think he does, because it affects his marketability. Not that he's going to go on to make millions more. He might. I don't know. But he wants his legacy to be the hero. And obviously that legacy of being a hero is built by the left. It's an illusion. He's no hero. But it destroys his hero status with the left if he came out and addressed it. If he just keeps ignoring it, if he keeps refusing to answer, then he keeps that alive, at least that can be part of his legacy, and the liberal media, you know, can coddle him. Oh, you poor thing. Rand Paul treated you unfairly. They don't care about the truth.
1: No, they don't. Now, the defense, as we have said, there's been zero defense of Fauci except for the generic, oh, you did such a great job. You were there. I mean, it was a tough time in the country. That doesn't matter to us.
2: No.
1: As we have said, it's like Tim Walz and the child rapist. Whoa, I pardon him because, you don't judge a person by their worst day. Actually, you do.
2: Yes, you do.
1: You do judge them by their worst day. And that's the difference, right now with the left and the right. But Nora Rothman had this column, the left has no use for Anthony Fauci anymore. And this is something that we had said yesterday and the day before and also this morning. It's long fall for Fauci. 4 years ago, he was hailed as a real life Atlas, the Avenetti for an army of, I had to say that instead of Avatar, exactly. The Avenetti, because it isn't the similarity. No, similarities are just great.
2: It's identical. Yeah.
1: The Avatar for an army of selfless physicians and medical professionals, and proof that bureaucracy and competence were not incompatible concepts. Today, Fauci is invoking his right against self-incrimination in what may be a fruitless effort to avoid accountability for what Republicans allege is a pattern of misconduct. And for all his troubles, Fauci's performance before the Congressional Committee on Wednesday may yet result in a criminal referral. After all, what else would you call that spectacle but, quote, contempt, end of quote.
2: Mm.
1: A few dead enders still enamored with the fictionalized account of Dr. Fauci.
2: Mm-hmm.
1: That so many liberals bought into in the depths of the pandemic mounted to a half-hearted attempt to defend his honor. But they seem more outraged by the GOP's behavior than aggrieved on Fauci's behalf. The left's indifference on Fauci now is understandable. Why bother? As an instrument of political utility, Fauci is a spent force.
2: Wow.
1: Yeah. There's a reason why, more than any other public official under Trump at the outset of the pandemic, Fauci so quickly became the dashboard saint to the American left. No other figure in public life had the demonstrable power to convince the public to subordinate their financial self-interest to the state, severing the bonds of community and family that mediate the personal and the political. Even the public officials with more propriety assured Americans throughout the COVID years that a return to normalcy was the goal, or as normalized as you can be post-COVID. In former New York Governor Andrew Cuomo's formulation, a segment of the American left convinced itself that return to normal would be worse than the perpetuation of the pandemic. Wow.
2: Wow. Yeah.
1: You know, and then he goes through and talks about the members of the media that actually, you know, made those, particular point. Talk about an article in Vox, called it the kind of anxiety that might be worth cultivating. There was a fear of returning to a world in which mental health, was incompatible with the rigidity of the modern workday, end of quote. A world of wealth disparities and racial inequality, a world that defined by harmful systems and no collective will to alter them. The fact that almost the suppression, as we were as a society, that's what he's talking about, this guy Vox and other liberals, was preferable than going back to the normal of all the inequality of the world. The government suppression of all of our rights due to the pandemic to some on the left, this is mind-boggling, was preferable to the normal of a free society.
2: Yeah.
1: Wow. Wow!
2: Look, the power grab was everything. The power grab was everything. You know, and they brought up the notes that Fauci made about the risk being worth it. The risk is worth it. How? Tell that to the families who are still grieving. Tell that to the people who live with residual effects today that survived it.
1: Talk to the people who had to watch their mother's funeral on the internet.
2: Yeah, like Gary McNamara did. And in her final days had to talk to her over a phone.
1: Actually, an iPad. My sister was the one able to go in and have an iPad. She was dressed basically in a hazmat suit, and that's how I talked to my mom. All right. It's been a tough week for me. I almost broke up there thinking about that. You know, the two last days live, and I had to talk to her with, she had an iPad in her face, you know, and it was whatever the FaceTiming or whatever.
2: Yeah.
1: It was, I know what my mother would have said during that panic that was going on at that particular time. She would have said, don't come back and get your father sick. You know, I know what my mom would have said.
2: Yeah.
1: But my mom now, looking back on everything, would be absolutely livid.
2: Yeah.
1: As to what this country went through. And in this article by Nora Rothman, he continues and says that outlook of returning to normal or not returning to normal was overrepresented in the Biden administration. His White House fast lost sight of its initial modest objective, putting, quote, the nation back on the path to get closer to normal by the fall of 2021. Remember now, this is 2021.
2: Yeah.
1: Fauci told reporters in the first week of the Biden's presidency that he hoped only that America would start approaching some degree of normality. After all, our lives are not going to be the same. Barack Obama's CDC director, Thomas Friedman, contended if there were only prudent expressions of uncertainty, they wouldn't have erred only in one direction, and then there would not have been consequences for administration figures who diverged from that depressing pattern. And as 2021 drew to a close, Fauci abandoned normalcy as a goal in favor of advocating the pandemic's antisocial practices indefinitely. So we're talking 2020.
2: Yeah. Yeah.
1: You know, so we're talking a good, as we know, over a year and a half later. You know, and it's like, well, we're never going to return. We did return to normal.
2: Yeah, we did.
1: Return to normal. Except for the Democrat Socialist of America, that if you look at their meetings, they are way overrepresented in people that wear masks. Have you noticed that?
2: Yeah, they are.
1: Like way overrepresented.
2: Right. Why are they still wearing masks?
1: You know, we get people so caught up in their self-interest in the bubble of today that they fail to recognize the abuses that happened in that time that was led by bureaucrats that were not elected by the people of the United States. And they were viewed. Fauci was viewed as, you know, as we've always said, you know, we have political idolatry, and this was bureaucratic idolatry. This is a man who can do no wrong.
2: Yeah.
1: Instead of always, as you do in the media.
2: I think he wrote that in his own diary. I can do no wrong. I may be wrong about that.
1: We question everything. The media should.
2: Yes.
1: Nobody gets put on a pedestal.
2: Nope.
1: We're Red Eye Radio.
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0: Friday Night Radio. He is Eric Carling, and I'm Gary McNamara. It will be interesting to see where this goes from this point now. What are the Republicans going to do? Just let it sit? I don't think they are. Well, you know, I don't know. It was, you know, you get on social media, as I've said, there's nothing. There's no defense of Fauci from Democrats with the evidence that has been presented. Rand Paul coming out and saying, look, they were demanding, hey, we need to see what you have. All right, here it is, this website. Not one Democrat looked at it in a year. There's no curiosity. Why? Because they were complicit with the BS that was being sold. And they cannot argue Fauci's words over here versus Fauci's words over here.
1: In fact, they're still fully invested in him for some weird, bizarre reason.

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4: Breaking news this hour from Town Hall. I'm Rich Thomason. The U.S. military's wrapped up what's described as a heavy wave of strikes on Iran. It's retaliation for Iran's attempted missile attack on American forces in the Mideast.
5: U.S. Central Command said dozens of Islamic Revolutionary Guard Corps targets had been hit early on Thursday. Iranian media reported that the islands of Keshem and Abadan were among the areas hit. Both are centers of the oil industry. Iran had earlier confirmed that it had targeted U.S. assets in Jordan as well as ships in the Strait of Hormuz on Wednesday. The latest flare-up in exchanges began earlier this week, though negotiations to secure a longer-term truce are said to be continuing.
4: The BBC's Tom Bailey, the Kuwaiti military, reports an Iranian strike has hit a Chinese firm's building in northern Kuwait. Worker was killed, the building heavily damaged. This happened early this morning, hours after Jordan's air defenses shot down five Iranian missiles. Todd Blanche's nomination for Attorney General is stalled. Lawmakers scrapping a planned committee vote. A couple of Republicans, Senators John Cornyn and Tom Tillis, are still not on board. A Senate investigation into the origins of COVID-19 gets no cooperation from Dr. Anthony Fauci, repeatedly refusing to answer even the most mundane, innocuous queries.
6: Do you still refuse to answer the questions?
7: On the advice of counsel, I respectfully decline to answer based upon my rights under the Fifth Amendment of the Constitution.
4: Senator Rand Paul says there will be a vote on holding Fauci in contempt. As the Iran war heats up again, oil prices are soaring and stocks are sinking. AAA's national average for a gallon of regular gas, 409, that is up a fraction from yesterday. And yesterday, the Dow plunged more than 1,100 points. This morning, Dow futures are up 163 points. NASDAQ futures ahead 213. More on these stories, townhall.com.
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9: 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Here's Chuck Whitaker with traffic and weather on the threes.
10: First check this morning in Annapolis. We're good at the Bay Bridge, 3 westbound, 2 eastbound. Everybody's fine here at Ritchie Highway and over at the Severn River Bridge. It'll be a while. The top of the hill will get busy later, but right now we're fine along I-97 southbound at Route 32. Beltway looks good. JFX is clear. Right now, nothing major with a good start southbound at both the harbor tunnels. I'm Chuck Whitaker with traffic and weather on the threes on Talk Radio 680 WCBM.
11: From the Fox 45 Weather Authority team, I'm meteorologist Justin Chambers. Starting off nice for your Thursday morning with temperatures in the 60s. As we head toward the afternoon, we'll see a mix of clouds and sun, highs in the 80s. A little bit warmer as we head into the weekend with a chance for showers coming late Saturday into Sunday. From the Fox 45 Weather Authority, I'm meteorologist Justin Chambers for Talk Radio 680 WCBM.
9: 71 degrees in Nottingham and 73 in Abingdon. I'm Maggie Hunter with the latest headlines from the WCBM Maryland News Center. The National Weather Service has confirmed that 4 tornadoes touched down in Maryland during severe storms on Tuesday. In Anne Arundel County, an EF1 tornado touched down in Lakeshore near Patapsco Road. The tornado had estimated maximum wind gust of 100 miles per hour and traveled about 3/4 of a mile. Another tornado was confirmed along Lake Drive in the Arnold, Cape St. Clair area. There were also 2 tornadoes in the trap area of Talbot County. And Maryland has recorded 38 heat-related deaths so far this summer, 2 more than last year's total of 36. The Maryland Department of Health says the recent heat wave with temps of more than 100 degrees contributed to the number of deaths. There have already been 31 heat-related deaths this month compared to 21 last July. Officials say around 60% of this year's heat-related deaths were among people 65 and older. And the Maryland Department of Human Services says SNAP changes that took effect in November 2025 have left nearly 36,000 residents without benefits. It's 6:05 on Casey and Company. Coming up next, sports with Gary Stein.
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13: 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Mention my name, get a $99 AC tune-up from the Comfort Guys. My guys, were one of the most improbable wins in Orioles history yesterday in Detroit.
14: A 3-2 pitch. Toward the middle. Yeah! A base hit for Colton Cowser. Mm-hmm. Just his 5th of the year off a left-handed pitcher in an at-bat where he fought his way back from 0-2. He has restored the Oriole advantage.
13: Evan Brown with the call on Masson. Cowser's first RBI in 59 at-bats over 24 games comes in the 12th inning and overcomes a 7-0 Orioles deficit, propelling Baltimore to an unbelievable 10-9 win over Detroit, taking the series 2-1. Andrew Kittredge came on in the 12th to record the final out for the save. Grant Wolfram pitched 1 inning for the win. After the game, Cowser on the day's events.
15: Oh, probably one of my favorite wins we've had this year, and even just in my career. Like, I mean, everyone's involved there. A lot of guys coming up with big hits, and just super glad that that game's over, and we can have a happy play.
13: The comeback was the O's largest since coming back from 9 down against the Red Sox in June of 2009. And don't forget, it was that 5-run 7th that chased Tarek Skubal in what may have been his final start as a Tiger. Day one of Ravens training camp in the books out at Owings Mills. Head coach Jesse Minter putting his players through the paces, sending a message that there's no shortcuts to winning.
16: You're not going to win because we're the Ravens. We're not going to win because we have XYZ players. We're not going to win because I'm the coach. We're going to, you know, create our success based on the standards that we create, the process that we go through every day.
13: Coming up in 30 minutes, more on the Orioles' miracle win and what is the future for Trevor Rogers. And that is Stein on Sports.
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18: 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Welcome back. 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It is a Thursday, July the 30th, 2026. I'm Sean Casey. Coming up on the program this morning, the Canton Flasher has been arrested. An illegal alien has been busted in Texas for yet another murder of a Maryland woman. Sound familiar? But our top story here today, as I told you, as I predicted yesterday, Dr. Fauci would indeed invoke the Fifth Amendment. This monster who is responsible for the murder, and yes, I said murder, of millions of Americans, because he's the one that participated in gain-of-function research. He helped to fund it. He thought it was a good idea to allow the Red Chinese to develop it in a biosafety level 2 lab instead of a level 4. And whether it was an accidentally leaked or intentionally leaked is of no matter, other than the fact that over a million Americans died as a result. Yesterday's hearings, Senator Rand Paul kicked it all off with Americans deserving answers.
19: 1 million Americans died from COVID-19. Some estimate as many as 15 million people died worldwide from COVID-19. Publicly, Anthony Fauci promoted the theory that the virus arose naturally, while privately, he was well aware of a mountain of evidence suggesting the virus originated in the lab. The American people deserve answers. The American people deserve to know why dangerous research was funded by NIAID in a totalitarian country in a lab that lacked acceptable safety standards. The decision to fund dangerous gain-of-function research in Wuhan, China, will likely go down in history as perhaps one of the worst public health decisions. Frankly, the American people deserve an apology. I hope today Dr. Fauci will come clean, admit it was a mistake to fund dangerous research in China, admit that the risk of this dangerous research exceeded any possible benefits, ask forgiveness, and pledge to help our government devise safeguards so a man-made epidemic never happens again. Instead of an apology, you have for years avoided responsibility. Regarding the lockdowns, you argue that you did not personally issue every lockdown order, close every school, or impose every mandate. But officials across the country invoked your authority to justify these decisions. And you presented your recommendations not as judgments open to debate, but as dictates of science itself. Your own words demonstrate that you understood the influence you exercised.
18: Yeah, and people like Lockdown Larry here in Maryland were acting on that kind of data. There were some states, Florida, South Dakota, and others that did not lock down, did not shut down, and they fared much better than we did here in Maryland and most of the rest of the country. In a moment, we're going to get Dr. Fauci's response, and of course, he did issue an opening statement, which some are saying opened him up to criticism of invoking the Fifth Amendment, and what that might mean down the road. He could obviously be charged with contempt of Congress, maybe even obstructing Congress's investigation. I do know that Steve Bannon and Dr. Peter Navarro actually went to jail for 4 months each because of contempt of Congress. Since no one is above the law, will the same treatment be offered of Dr. Fauci? Stay tuned. 6:13. Traffic and weather on the threes. Now with the update, the king of all traffic, Chuck the Body Whitaker.
10: Lanes are open this morning and good to go right now. We're looking right at the top of the vent building, as they call it, on I-95 at the Fort McHenry Tunnel. All four lanes are open. Good traffic northbound as well. 895 is still clear. A little while, maybe 20 minutes or so, we may see some brake lights developing southbound through there around the O'Donnell Street ramp. So far, no construction. 95 northbound is clear. They usually start work up there about 7 o'clock at Route 24. And again, a reminder this morning, if you're coming up from Crofton in Anne Arundel County, there is that construction area on Route 3 northbound before you get to 175, and they're still blocking the left-hand lane through there. I'm Chuck Whitaker with traffic and weather on the threes on Talk Radio 680 WCBM.
18: Hey, Fox 35 Weather Authority forecast. It is going to be a nice morning today. Temperatures in the 60s to start us all off. And then partly sunny later on this afternoon. Highs in the mid-80s, and then even warmer on Friday. Upper 80s is the expected high. Right now we're looking at 71 and cloudy in Annapolis, 66 in Ellicott City. Time for some one-liner news. Dr. Anthony Fauci testified it before Congress yesterday, pleaded the Fifth 111 times. 111 times he invoked his Fifth Amendment rights. This was one of the highlights of the session with Senator Bernie Moreno.
20: Saying, who the f*** do you think you were for doing that?
18: Exactly.
20: It is a total disgrace what you did to this country. And if my Democrat colleagues are standing there defending you, I hope the voters of the United States of America watch the clips of every one of you doting on a guy who was more interested in being a celebrity than saving American people.
18: I'm not sure it may be the first time an F-bomb was ever dropped in a Senate hearing. It's rare when it does happen, but
10: well, it sounded good to me. Yeah. And I know the president got one out too.
18: Yeah, yeah. Apparently, this was about Iran. Is that what you're talking about?
21: They're speaking my language finally.
18: Yeah. So look, it was pretty much the rest of it was kabuki theater, but we have some highlights here. But that guy, I knew he was going to plead the Fifth. Country music icon Willie Nelson took to social media to rail against data centers, calling them water thieving. He's just upset they're stealing water from his pot plants. New study
10: what does he know about that?
18: Exactly. New study shows that children who own cell phones score lower on reading tests.
21: I can believe that very much.
18: I don't think it's that they can't read. It's just they can't read beyond 280 characters. You know, it's like...
10: it's true.
18: DoorDash has officially launched its drone delivery program. So now, Maggie, you can get service out in the sticks where you live.
21: Wow.
18: Yeah, just call up Drone Dash. And they'll,
21: is that everywhere? Sounds good to me.
18: You know, I don't know.
21: If it comes
18: out
21: to where I am, then that is impressive.
18: I would imagine it's in the highly populated areas.
21: Yeah.
18: You know, because
21: you get
18: of the
21: hung
18: land.
21: Up in the trees.
18: Yeah.
10: Maggie. Well, not be featured for 30 feet.
18: Until the first drone hits a power pack. Line or something.
21: Right.
18: You know?
21: Oh, that... Can you get a case of beer delivered? That would be cool.
18: Yeah. Ella Langley's Choosing Texas now is the official song of the summer of 26.
21: Excellent.
18: Which is kind of weird because, you know, Choosing Texas, it's so hot in Texas during the summer. I don't think anybody's choosing Texas at that point, but
21: it's
18: a great song.
21: I can attest.
18: You were just there,
21: that.
18: Right?
21: Yes.
18: In Dallas?
21: Yes.
18: Yeah.
21: It was very hot. 100 degree days every day.
22: Yes.
21: Mm-hmm.
18: Well,
21: it's
18: the
21: a
18: rest,
21: dry heat, though.
18: Yeah, so they say that. But I used to go to school out in Arizona, and I would, in August, stepped off a plane at Sky Harbor in Phoenix, and it was like going into an oven. It
21: takes your breath away.
18: Yeah, it really does.
10: But it was dry heat.
18: Yeah, it was dry heat. Yeah. It was still hot as hell.
21: Yeah.
18: I'm wondering if it's dry heat or if it's heat and humidity. It's probably heat and humidity.
10: Yeah, we were out there in August one time. I was playing golf, and it was 99, And I thought, well, this doesn't feel too bad because there was no humidity.
0: Yeah. Well, I mean, I'll yeah, 99, not too bad, but, you know, there was one time when I went to school, it was 121 degrees. And that was, I mean, the heat.
21: But they're
0: waves
21: used to it. I mean, they don't
0: the
21: close stuff, right? Yeah. They keep everything open. They like here, they probably cry and close things up and all.
0: Well, everything's air conditioned where you have a pool. Video footage showing that when Tony Romo, the former Dallas Cowboys quarterback and now CBS and analyst, was given a field sobriety test, he needed to stretch first.
21: Oh, is that what it was?
0: Yeah,
10: he's getting ready for jail.
0: Exactly.
21: Yeah. I was like, why are they making?
10: That's all I'm going to say about that.
21: Yeah, because I was thinking, why are they making him do that?
0: Well,
21: because he was on all fours.
10: He's going to be a tight end now.
21: Oh, wide receiver.
0: Oh, yeah, exactly. Before you touch your nose, you have to touch your toes. Don't you know that, Bo?
10: Yes, indeed.
0: He was limbering up, as they say.
10: Let's ask Jamie while we're on the subject.
0: By the way, there's a new study out shows that 10 minutes of listening to bird songs can help you get rid of stress. The key is you got to be listening to bird song in a forest area. Just listening to birds in an office setting won't cut it. Won't make you relax anymore.
21: I didn't think that would work.
0: Here's what they say will relax you. Just 10 minutes of this a day.
21: That would make me angry. I might get out 38.
0: Angry birds.
21: Stop!
10: I hear those sounds all the time.
0: Yeah. That's what I'm saying.
21: So do I.
0: That's why it was so curious, because years ago in the cartoons, when somebody got knocked on the head,
10: the birds would fly around
0: and you would get the, you get the bird sounds.
10: That's it.
0: That means you're absolutely crazy or you've been stunned or something. Now they say that will relax you.
21: Just ram your head into something hard and relax.
0: Watch out for those angry birds, that's for sure. All right, Chuck, we're off and running this morning. We'll see you in a couple. Appreciate that. Oh, by the way, we did get 4 tornadoes confirmed to Maryland as the storm swept through the estate the other night. 4 of them. 2 of them in Anne Arundel County. 2 in Talbot County as well. And 2 of the tornadoes were rated EF1. 1 was rated EF0. So
1: yeah, 1 was down my way.
0: Yeah.
1: Mm-hmm. Lakeshore.
0: So
1: I'm glad we went into the basement just in case. We had a lot of damage around our neighborhood.
0: Get a lot of trees down and branches.
1: Branches, yeah.
0: We had some damage, nothing, but they were violent. Those winds were gusting. By the way, Baltimore, Annapolis, and National Harbor spots named Maryland's best for sunsets. National Harbor waterfront, down around PG County, Oxon Hill, number 3. The City Dock in Annapolis, number 2. And Federal Hill Park in Baltimore, number 1. When you're not dodging bullets.
21: Yeah.
0: And, flashers.
21: Throw that in.
0: And all sorts of stuff. All right. See you in just a couple. 6:20, 20 minutes after you are. 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
0: 6:22, 22 minutes after the hour. So the question is, what do you think is going to happen to Dr. Anthony Fauci, since he now has allegedly invoke the Fifth Amendment, and that pardon that Joe Biden gave him went all the way back to 2014. The only other person to get a pardon like that was Hunter Biden. Hunter Biden's pardon was signed by Joe Biden. We don't know whether Tony Fauci's was signed by Dr. Biden or Dr. Ottopen. We're not quite sure. That raises a whole different question. And the preemptive thing is another question. And then we have this question of, well, he did, and we're going to hear from him in just a second, instead of just invoking his fifth, he did take a couple of shots at Rand Paul in his opening statement. So that's kind of waiving your fifth, isn't it? If you start off doing that, you should have just done it from the very get-go. Maybe he's got bad advice. One of his lawyers got kicked out of the building yesterday because he wasn't even supposed to be seated at the table. So more on Dr. Fauci coming up in just a second. We've got more traffic and weather on the threes with Lugnuts Johnson.
10: PW Parkway looks good south from Arundel Mills down to 32, and then coming up from Powder Mill Road through 198 to 197. Good pace right now, and no problems there. 95 down to the Capitol Beltway, all in good shape. The Beltway looks good. Looking live here at Liberty Road, you're clear from there. Very minor buildup just starting in that area towards Route 40 West, but no issues, and the JFX is quiet right now. Very good shape coming south from Ruxton Road through the ramps downtown. I'm Chuck Whitaker with traffic and weather on the threes on Talk Radio 680 WCBM.
0: And your Fox 25 Weather Authority forecast. Nice start to the day today. Temps in the 60s. Today partly sunny this afternoon. Highs in the 80s. Warming up starting on Friday, tomorrow through the weekend. Maybe some showers on Saturday. Sunshine at 70 in Ocean City, 67 under partly cloudy skies in downtown Baltimore. Paz, I think, has hit a great new nickname for Dr. Fauci. He says Fauci lied. Americans were hurt and died, and he profited from it. That the Wuhan weasel will not be held accountable will forever be a stain on our country. Question, can those who suffered at the hands of the most evil doctor in U.S. history file lawsuits against him? That is a great question, whether he can be civilly held accountable. And that's something that I'm sure their lawyers are lining up. You're probably going to see advertising on your television screens very soon from a bunch of lawyers that are going to be suing Dr. Fauci and maybe even the government. It's tough to sue the government, though, and he's acting under the color of their authority. But yesterday, in his opening statement, he took a couple of shots at Senator Rand Paul.
4: Given Senator Paul's obvious obsession with calling for my prosecution, his repeated slanderous comments about me, and recently his publicly releasing my unredacted personal diary aimed at embarrassing and intimidating me, the only conclusion I can reach is that the sole reason he is calling me before this committee is to get me to say something, anything, that could vindicate his repeated public pledges that I end up, in his words, quote, behind bars, unquote. Any reasonable person who has followed his unhinged obsession with me would readily come to the same conclusion. Therefore, although it pains me to do so, because of the respect I have for the legislative branch of government and my decades-long record of cooperating with Congress, under the advice of my attorneys, I will invoke my right under the Fifth Amendment of the Constitution to refrain from answering your questions.
0: So you can see that Rand Paul has gotten under the skin of Dr. Fauci, and he may have slipped up and made a mistake there in taking those shots at Rand Paul, calling his an obvious obsession, an unhinged obsession. Of course, you want to avoid criminal charges by invoking your Fifth Amendment rights. And, of course, this exchange also from Rand Paul and Dr. Fauci on the official Fifth Amendment yesterday at the hearing.
4: On the advice of counsel, I respectfully decline to answer based upon my rights under the Fifth Amendment of the Constitution.
0: Yeah. So there you have it. And that was 111 times yesterday that came out of his mouth. And now, of course, there's a lot of speculation as, look, there were a lot of Senator Josh Hawley, a former prosecutor himself, hit him hard yesterday. The Democrats, again, all he did was dote and, you know, basically kill time. And they were a waste of, you know, it was interesting. Rand Paul said yesterday, not a single Democrat. He put all these documents up on a website that you needed a password to access. And he invited the Democrats, if you want to see the mountains of evidence against Fauci, and we'll get to the gain of function stuff here in the next hour or so. If you want to see that mountain of evidence, just come and get the password. Not a single Democrat, not one, not Angela Alsobrooks of Maryland, not Chris Van Hollen of Maryland. Our two senators had no interest in seeing the evidence against Dr. Fauci. And I guarantee you right now, Marylanders died as a result of his misinformation, disinformation, his funding of gain-of-function research, and then his pursuant cover-up. And we find out that he was profiting from this all along at the same time. We have a complete rundown on that coming up at the top of the hour. Senator Johnson unloaded a devastating safety data on Dr. Fauci, saying that the CCP virus jab logged nearly 7,000 death reports per year, while the FDA ignored warning signs and was pushing remdesivir. They also ignored how ivermectin, remember, people were criticized for the worm paste or whatever it was that they used for deworming horses. Well, guess what? Ivermectin, Joe Rogan, the podcaster, said it saved his life, and he knows other people, like Hollywood actors. I can't remember which one, but was it Robbins? Tim Robbins? May have been. I'll go back and find out the name, but some Hollywood actor's now saying that he used ivermectin and it saved his life because he had COVID really, really bad. And remember,
21: I used it.
0: Yeah, you used ivermectin
21: yes,
0: as well?
21: I did.
0: Yeah. Hydroxychloroquine, again, ivermectin. There was all sorts of stuff that, they just completely ignored evidence that it could help. And then remember, they told us that elderly folks had to be ventilated. And President, we didn't have enough ventilators. And President Trump went out and kind of like an Operation Warp Speed, we then became the world's number one manufacturer in ventilators. Turns out that was bad advice from the medical community because patients need to be turned on their sides and not be ventilated lying on their back. There was so much malpractice here and misinformation. And everybody pushed the panic button. And they pushed the panic button because of one person and one person only, Dr. Anthony Fauci, who should be held accountable. Willie, I doubt it. 6:30, time for the latest news headlines. Once again, here's Maggie Hunter.
5: Thanks. Good morning. The Maryland Department of Human Services says SNAP changes that took effect in November of 2025 have left nearly 36,000 residents without benefits. Those who lost benefits include more than 12,000 people, 55 to 64 years old, around 12,000 families with children between the ages of 14 and 17, and more than 11,000 people who are homeless. Governor Wes Moore says his administration is working to help Marylanders keep or get back their benefits. Residents are encouraged to visit marylandbenefits.gov to find out more. And the Maryland Office of Overdose Response will be holding a series of virtual town halls to gather input on how to spend the state's opioid settlement funds. There will be five meetings next month, with the first for Central Maryland residents on Thursday, August 4th at 5:30 p.m. The state is expecting to receive close to $690 million from nine settlements over the next 15 years. The state could also receive an additional $90 million if a settlement deal with Purdue Pharma is finalized. And a Baltimore man has been sentenced for a 2025 armed carjacking at a Fells Point gas station. A U.S. district judge sentenced 27-year-old Ron Wardlow to 20 years in federal prison for the 2025 incident. In April, a jury convicted Wardlow on charges that included carjacking and using, carrying, and brandishing a firearm during a crime of violence. He was arrested after police tracked him through the victim's digital devices that were still in the car. And Fox 45 reports the ongoing dispute over a $228,000 community water bill tied to a single Baltimore home has reached the city's highest office, with Mayor Brandon Scott's administration weighing in publicly for the first time. 6:31 on Casey and Company. Coming up next, Chuck Whitaker with traffic and weather on the threes.
6: This is Pastor David Lewis with today's Moment of Truth. There was a time in church history when Christians were persecuted to the point of death, and death didn't come easy. They were stoned, cut in half, and slain with the sword. They were impaled on spears and set on fire to be used as lamps to light the towns at night. The Roman ruler at the time was Emperor Nero. He was a godless man who despised Christianity. In spite of this opposition, God's people continued to spread the gospel message, and the church grew. We may soon be facing tyranny here in America from godless progressives and communists. 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You can access our MOTs at cubhillchurch.org/IDOT. This is Pastor David Lewis at the Cub Hill Bible Presbyterian Church.
7: 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Here's Chuck Whitaker with traffic and weather on the threes.
10: A couple of vehicles stopped on the outer loop of the Beltway right at I-70. One of those is a police car who just put his lights on, so they're off to the right side. They may grab a little bit of attention there if you're coming south from Liberty Road and then underneath the bridge at I-70, but they're well off to the right-hand side for right now. Both the tunnels are still clear. There may be a new incident here on the Capitol Beltway. The accident is reported on the inner loop between Branch Avenue and Indian Head Highway. A couple of vehicles are involved. The backup there is just now beginning to show some slowing after the ramp area at Branch Avenue. So heads up, headed around to the Woodrow Wilson Bridge. I'm Chuck Whitaker with traffic and weather on the threes on Talk Radio 680 WCBM.
11: From the Fox 45 Weather Authority team, I'm meteorologist Justin Chambers. Starting off nice for your Thursday morning with temperatures in the 60s. As we head toward the afternoon, we'll see a mix of clouds and sun, highs in the 80s. A little bit warmer as we head into the weekend with a chance for showers coming late Saturday into Sunday. From the Fox 45 Weather Authority, I'm meteorologist Justin Chambers for Talk Radio 680 WCBM.
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13: So, back to yesterday in Detroit. The Birds were trailing Tarek Skubal and the Tigers 7-0 in the seventh. So you could chalk this one up for Detroit, right?
8: 0-2 here. Mayo to center field. That's driven deep. Baez racing back at the wall. It's off the fence. The Orioles are going to tie this game. And Mayo will head to third with a tying triple.
13: Kevin Brown had the call on Masson. Another big hit for Mayo this season. And unbelievably, this game was tied at 7. And so it would go to tied at 9 in the 12th. Colton Cowser at the plate.
8: A 3-2 pitch.
14: Toward the middle. Yeah. A base hit for Colton Cowser. Just his fifth of the year off a left-handed pitcher.
13: Making it 10-9, Baltimore Andrew Kittredge would come on to get the final out for the save in the Orioles' largest comeback win in 17 years. 10-9 was the final. Post-game reaction from manager Albernez on what this says about his team.
9: Yeah, it says a lot. I mean, we've been talking about a lot all year. Those boys in that clubhouse are a resilient bunch. They take punches and keep on going.
13: Win improves Baltimore to 53-56 on the year, tied for sixth in the wildcard chase, and now only a three-game set with the Phillies separating the team from the trade deadline. Now to Trevor Rogers. Pitched well yesterday, victimized by terrible Oriole defense, including three errors. Here he is on his status with the Birds.
12: As of now, no. But, you know, they know how I feel about this place. They know how I feel about this organization, this group of guys. So, yeah, it's something that's a little bit out of my control, but, you know, I'd love to stay here. So,
13: well, we'll see what happens with Trevor Rogers over the weekend. Ravens news and somewhat of a surprise. Baltimore activating Nnamdi Matabike from the PUP list. The all-pro defensive tackle was on the practice field yesterday, albeit off to the side. Head coach Jesse Minter on what that means going forward.
16: You know, it's still a process to get ready to play football, and that's something we're going to work through over these next couple weeks. I think everybody has a good feeling about where he's at and where it's headed. But
13: meanwhile, on the offensive side, the Ravens look sharp in both the pass and the run games, eating up offensive coordinator Declan Doyle's creations. Afterwards, Lamar was at the podium, and he was asked, does the urgency increase for him as his NFL clock
2: ticks.
3: Absolutely, it does. Each and every year I'm getting older, not younger. So, of course, you know, it increases. But it starts now. Like I said, on the lounge, it starts now. Training camp.
13: And Lamar will be in his ninth NFL season starting in September. The time now is 6:37. When we return, day one impressions and the roller coaster continues.
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13: You know, it was an interesting sports day yesterday. Mm-hmm. So first at training camp, first day, impressed with the pace of the camp, or I should say the pace of the day. In other words, the players were ready to roll. The camp was organized. I thought Jesse did a great job of, you know, of collecting everything and making sure that everything was right and ready to go. A couple of little things. Noticed that the offensive linemen were working on the four-point stance. Pardon me one second. You know, the stance that the offensive linemen get into in short yardage situations, a lot. And that was a place where the Ravens fell short last year and over the last couple of years. They weren't very good in short yardage situations. They were much better in 24, not so much in 25. Right. So we'll see what happens there. But then come the afternoon after practice is over, the Oriole game is on. Okay. And I'm outside and you know this because we live in the same area.
0: Right.
13: Over by Glendon School.
0: Sure.
13: Right. Bond Avenue.
0: Uh-huh.
13: So I'm exercising out there in the heat and the Orioles are getting killed. And it's 7-0, and I'm like, oh my God, what am I gonna, you know, what is this? You know, like, it's unbelievable. And then all of a sudden, in the span of 10 minutes, the whole thing changes. And they come up with that big, rally in the seventh, make it 7-5 off Scooble, and by the time the day is over, you're reveling in an Orioles victory.
0: At one point, the Tigers had scored 21 consecutive runs.
13: Over 2 days,
0: and then of course, look, there's inconsistently, well, they're consistently inconsistent, I guess it would be the phrase to use here. They're just—it's been a roller coaster ride. Just when you're ready to pronounce the team is dead, you know they launch a comeback like this. But and now you know Roger says he doesn't want to get traded, which I understand. But at the same time, you have to do something.
13: I mean, I think it'll be all about the offer. You know, the fact that they haven't given him a contract or they haven't even offered him a contract apparently says a lot.
0: I'm still looking at this team's defense is awful.
13: Oh my God. So the box score doesn't do it justice.
0: Right.
13: They had three errors in the box score. There were literally six balls that were kicked around, not gotten to, took a bad angle, a singles, now a triple.
0: Yep.
13: You know, and extra bases and now extra pitches for Trevor Rogers.
0: Yep.
13: He pitched well yesterday.
0: Yeah.
13: And he gave up seven runs. I think four were earned, three
0: defense
13: were earned.
0: Failed him. All right, Gary, thanks so much. Yep. Appreciate the coverage on the Ravens as well. 6:39, 21 minutes now before the hour of 7 o'clock. I'll read some names off to you. Kayla Hamilton, Rachel Morin, Dakara Thompson, and the latest, Esmeralda Perez Mendez. These are all Maryland women, two white women, a black woman, and a Hispanic woman. Illegal aliens know no racial preference. There is no, you know, preferred victim of choice, that they don't care. They kill without any prejudice whatsoever. And now an arrest has been made in the 24-year-old illegal alien, I believe to be from, I think it's Honduras. I'm going to go back and look at it again in just a second. His name is Darwin Carcamo Santiago. And in Texas, of all places. Of course, Howard County Police said that the victim, Perez Mendez, suffered injuries consistent with strangulation. They believe she may have been killed in the overnight hours in Columbia. And she lives in Tacoma Park. Detectives believe that Carcamo Santiago fled the area, and they announced on Monday they obtained an arrest warrant. He was stopped by a Texas state trooper on Monday afternoon in Waco. The trooper had pulled him over on an unrelated charge. Detectives did not learn the full scope of the case until he was actually booked into jail. At that point, investigators learned he was wanted for murder in the state of Maryland, and the feds lodged a detainer for him for being an illegal alien from Honduras. Here is Harford County Sheriff Jeff Gaylor saying that in this state, had he been pulled over and stopped on a traffic charge, right now, as the law stands, he probably would have been released.
2: Asked because of the arrest in Texas whether this was a criminal illegal alien, and we didn't know until the feds put out a press release because, in Maryland, we tiptoe around this subject as if it's evil somehow.
0: Yeah, because the left has made law enforcement evil and the criminals bad. I mean, the criminals are good and law enforcement is bad. And Gaylor says this is still yet another victim here in the state of Maryland.
2: Here is yet another example of a woman in Maryland losing her life at the hands of a criminal illegal alien. And, you know, had he been picked up here, you know, we wouldn't honor the detainer that ICE just sent to Texas.
0: Bingo. And there is the difference. So that's the difference. Maryland has become a pro-criminal, criminal-friendly state. And Gaylor makes the point that, look, if you're a criminal, you're an illegal alien, this is the state you're going to want to commit crimes in.
2: If you want to do this kind of stuff, if you want to be in the country illegally and murder people, Maryland's the place to do it, thanks to our legislature.
0: He's absolutely right. And he's talking to me here about this is what they've done in the pro-criminal Maryland General Insane Asylum.
2: And if indeed, you know, he's guilty and he's convicted of it, that man should never walk freely amongst society ever again. But, you know, in Maryland, we want to coddle criminals, and it's sad.
0: Yeah, upon his conviction, he should be taken out back and strangled. 6:43, traffic and weather on the threes. Now with the update, here's the king of all traffic, Chuck the Body Whitaker.
10: So far, no construction. 95 Harford County still clear right here at Route 24. We'll keep an eye on that. You'll have construction if you're coming up from Crofton again today. They started yesterday on Route 3 northbound before you get to 175. And again, this morning, blocking the left-hand lane. Nothing major yet on the Beltway. JFX is good. We're still clear for under 5 minutes and almost clear completely southbound going into both the Harbor Tunnels and then the junction at 95 and Russell Street, 395. All the lanes are open. Capitol Beltway, they're still working on a wreck that had a couple of lanes blocked at one point. Inner loop between Branch Avenue and Indian Head Highway in Prince George's County. I'm Chuck Whitaker with traffic and weather on the threes on Talk Radio 680 WCBM.
0: Fox 25 Weather Authority forecast. A beautiful morning there. Now it's nice and cool, low humidity, very dry, and temperatures in the 60s, partly sunny. This afternoon in the 80s, and we start warming up Friday. Saturday may be a chance of some showers, but right now 66 and sunshine in Reisterstown, and it is mostly sunny and 70 in Ocean City. 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
0: Today is National Chili Dog Day.
18: I'm a chili dog. I guess you guessed by now.
0: That's James Taylor. But there's another famous song about chili dogs.
21: Oh, yeah.
0: Remember John Cougar, Mellencamp?
19: Yep. Sucking on a chili dog. Sucking on a chili dog. Sucking on a chili dog. Sucking on a chili dog.
21: Outside the tasty freeze.
0: That's right. Maggie, have you ever sucked on a chili dog?
21: Not that I can recall.
0: Oh, man, they're good.
10: Were you ever in Mexico?
0: Yeah.
21: No,
10: have
21: I haven't.
10: In a men's locker room.
21: You like movies about gladiators? Yes.
0: I love chili dogs. They're just amazing.
21: I mean, it does sound quite tasty, I must say.
0: I like them loaded up with everything.
10: Oh, Checkers has a good chili dog.
21: And you make fun of me for that?
0: What? No, chili dogs are great. You know?
10: Well, yeah, 4 or 5.
0: Yeah, exactly.
10: Couple of beers.
0: That's right. Wonder how many chili dogs that Joey Chestnut could put down. Because, you know, you can't dip those in the water and everything. You lose everything.
10: No. I still think you could probably do 25 or 30, but no problem.
0: Probably. Tostitos is celebrating football season with NFL team bags and a few flavors. as well. The new official chip and dip sponsor of the NFL, rolling out the NFL team bags, featuring packaging that lets fans represent franchises like the Bears, Giants, and Seahawks. I'm not sure if the Ravens are listed in this or not yet. We'll have to wait and see the full reveal. Beginning August 10th, fans can scan their QR codes found on select bags, packaging, and in-store displays for a chance to win NFL team-inspired prizes as well. So, again, they are the Totino's also is expanding its lineup with two new products just in time for tailgates and football parties. Yep. Spicy queso blanco flavored tortilla chips.
21: Ooh, blanco. Yeah. Blanco.
0: And the chunky guacamole mild and medium hint of lime flavored dip.
21: Ooh.
0: Now
21: that's a pepper.
0: That's a mouthful. Buffalo Wild Wings signature wing sauces are headed to the snack aisle. So you've got Parmesan garlic, medium buffalo, and Asian zing.
21: Asian zing.
1: Yes. What it does to you later.
21: Yeah. I'm zinging.
1: Torpedoes loose.
0: Yeah, exactly. And finally, Heritage Smokehouse in Govins is now moving away from the city. They're moving out to Baltimore County in September, we are told, in Jacksonville.
21: That's me!
0: That's you. So you're going to get a nice little Heritage Smokehouse barbecued meat and cold beer.
21: Oh, my!
0: At the Heritage Smokehouse. They were right there.
21: And deep rock and roll.
0: Yeah. So that's... I'm not sure why they decided to relocate. I think maybe they lost their lease or something, but we'll see. But that's good stuff. Have you ever had it? You know,
21: Heritage Never
0: Smokehouse.
21: Had it, but now I well, certainly. That's,
0: really good.
21: That's my place.
0: Really good barbecue, if you like good barbecue.
1: They'll have a stool sitting there waiting for you.
0: Yes. Upside down.
1: Oh, seating for four?
0: All right, Chuck, see you in a couple. 6:48, 12 minutes now before the hour, 7 o'clock. You can join us here, 410-922-6680. Do you believe that Dr. Fauci will be held accountable for his alleged crimes? And there are many. 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Kristen comes back tomorrow here on the program. So just getting your thoughts here on what will happen, if anything, to Dr. Fauci after still yet another round before Congress. We'll have more on that coming up at the top of the hour as well. But here we're talking about this, just think of this scenario. You got a guy that strangled this illegal alien, strangled this poor woman to death in Howard County. He flees the county. Now, he could have been stopped anywhere in the state of Maryland before he got to Texas, 1,400 miles away. So at some point, he could have been stopped, pulled over by a state trooper, or maybe even a local municipal, maybe a county, Howard County, Montgomery County Police, whatever. And he could have been taken in. He could have been arrested. At that point, based on the law now in Maryland, they're not supposed to cooperate with immigration with the feds. They're not supposed to reach out. They're not supposed to call them. They're not supposed to fax them or send an email, anything about, hey, I've got this individual here. Do you have any federal wants and warrants on this guy? And that's how you find out that, oh, yeah, the guy's in the country illegally. We're going to put a detainer on him. Please hold him, and so on and so forth. But you wouldn't have known that. If you didn't have that ability. In Texas, they did that. They arrested him and they took him in and they then ran a wants and warrants, a background check on him. And they found that he was wanted for murder here in the state of Maryland. So who knows? I mean, it's possible that they could have picked him up, but then likely it's a tough state now to catch, criminals in because of the Maryland General Insane Asylum. 6:50, 10 minutes now before the hour of 7 o'clock, and you're listening to Casey and Company. Coming up next, they caught the Canton Flasher in the act.
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0: Congresswoman Ana Paulina Luna calling on state attorneys general to bring charges against Dr. Mengele Fauci for crimes against humanity. Well, I wouldn't hold your breath on Anthony Brown here in the state of Maryland. He would rather go up on some, pardon the pun, trumped up charge against our president than to hold this monster accountable for what he did. Again, and we're going to get to it at the top of the hour, the specific examples that Rand Paul laid out yesterday of his early gain-of-function research, which resulted in a transmittable avian flu disease into the CCP virus, which killed literally over 1 million Americans. 7 million people killed worldwide. Again, Hitler killed

0: not far from the Woodrow Wilson Bridge. So anybody south from 214 at Central Avenue headed that way, we're still getting some brake lights there at the scene. Beltway locally looks good. Nothing major, but a few brake lights pretty much any time now with the heavier traffic going south on 895. And then the junction downtown is clear. Made a quick swing towards Annapolis very quickly, all nice and quiet on the Bay Bridge, over towards the Severn River Bridge, and then over towards I-97 with the lanes open. I'm Chuck Whitaker with traffic and weather on the threes on Talk Radio 680 WCBM.
1: Fox 25 Weather Authority forecast a really nice morning this morning with temperatures in the 60s, a mixture of clouds and sun this afternoon, highs in the 80s. Going to warm up on Friday and Saturday with a chance, of course, showers on Saturday. But right now it is a glorious morning, partly sunny. It's 67 in Ellicott City, 66 in Reisterstown. Well, for the people who live in Canton, especially the women, a month-long search for a suspected flasher has ended with his arrest this week, bringing relief and maybe some lingering unease to residents who said they had been sharing stories and surveillance video in hopes they were could identify this pervert. BPD announced Tuesday 49-year-old Jason Morgan was arrested on 3 counts of indecent exposure. Police said Morgan was arrested at a residence in Harford County, where he remains jailed after a judge denied him bail. Residents reacted Wednesday, learning about his arrest.
2: Definitely glad they're able to catch him and get him off the street. Makes the community feel safe.
3: It's disgusting. It's absolutely disgusting. I'm glad that they figured out who it was and took care of it. I mean, it's just bizarre.
1: This guy was running around buck naked. He'd wear like a shirt or a t-shirt, but, from the, waist down, he was, laid it all out, so to speak. This is something that, and I understand this individual had done this on previous occasion. He had priors. In fact, he should have been registered as a sex offender because back, several years ago, he was in Ocean City, flashing his genitalia, to unsuspecting, women, there. And so somebody like that ought to be locked up. Samantha Pollitt, she's the one that shared these videos that she captured of the man. She initially posted them to the community's website. She was a little bit hesitant, as you might imagine, to contact police, but after an encounter outside her home, she decided to alert authorities and the media.
4: I never thought they would ever find him or do anything about it. I'm glad that the police took it seriously, and they've been very responsive to me.
1: So she had been sharing videos that other people in the community in Canton were sharing and trying to get this guy, ID'd and recognized and perhaps arrested. And then all of a sudden she's sitting on the stoop, of her home one day and, there he is.
4: I was sitting on my stoop at my house. He came up and said, or was doing what he does. I didn't see him at first, and then I did, and I said, why do you keep doing this? And he said, you're gorgeous. I've been watching, and that scared me.
1: Yeah, apparently he had done this to a woman in Ocean City and said something along the lines of, you're gorgeous or you're really pretty. And then he said, quote, don't worry, it grows, end of quote. What do you charge a guy with, lack of evidence? I mean, or assault with a dead weapon? I mean, I don't know what happens in this case, but Paulette said that she was kind of worried that nothing would ever happen, but she is crediting BPD for their response and glad that they've taken this perv off the streets.
4: The main thing I was worried about is it went from, I thought it was like just a drunk person doing a prank, to now I don't know if this person is going to attack someone, because how are you walking around butt naked?
1: Yeah, so here's the problem. And obviously, this is a guy that's exposing himself, indecent exposure to women, but I would venture a guess that you could go through Canton any night, maybe even Fells Point, and see all sorts of indecent exposures as people have relieved themselves in some of these neighborhoods, coming out of the bars and so on and so forth. But that's just, again, I'm glad they were able to catch him. And, again, you certainly wouldn't want this to happen to your mother or to your grandmother or sister or wife, for that matter. I'm just surprised that there hasn't been some street justice had been meted out in this particular case. So you can call and let us know. 410-922-6680, 1-800-WCBM-680. Morgan's case has now been expected to be transferred to Baltimore City, where he's expected to receive another bail review hearing today. But as I said,

0: He has got multiple prior arrests for indecent exposure, and of course he is a registered sex offender. And I'm not sure whether he registered in the Canton neighborhood or not, but that is something that he should have been doing. And maybe they'll take him off the streets, or maybe they'll get the necessary help that he needs, and so he's not able to terrorize any more women in Baltimore, especially in Canton area as well. All right, still to come here on the program, coming up next, we will take a look at the Dr. Fauci, his fatal conflict of interest, and how he was set up to profit and did offer people's misery and death. We'll also take a look at the DJS. New data sparking questions about how many juvenile thugs are actually being detained when they're actually caught in the commission of crimes. Wes Moore and the Maryland Democrats have announced $65 million more in electric bill rebates, but there's a catch. We'll tell you what that is. Republicans in the state are accusing Maryland Democrats of legislative malpractice as the special session gets ready to open up on Monday. And Mackenzie Frost is going to preview her in-depth report tonight on Fox 45. So we've got a lot of ground to cover. Stay with us here on Casey and Company on Talk Radio 680 WCBM and 99.9 FM in Harford County.
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3: Breaking news this hour from Town Hall. I'm Rich Thomason. The U.S. retaliates for Iran's targeting of American troops in Jordan earlier this week. U.S. Central Command says a number of Iranian military-related targets were struck overnight. Inflation fears and the Iran war sending oil prices higher while stocks tumble. The Dow fell more than 1,100 points yesterday. The blue chip index suffering its biggest loss in over a year. The Federal Reserve voting to hold the line on interest rates. Russia has unleashed a devastating overnight attack on Ukraine.
4: The onslaught of ballistic missiles and drones has been going on for hours. Explosions were first reported in Kyiv shortly before midnight local time. Several fires broke out and the authorities have been urging people to remain in shelters. As the night has gone on, waves of cruise missiles and drones have been reported heading for targets across the country. First to the central cities of Dnipro and Kryvyi Rih, but soon as far west as Lviv, where two apartment buildings have been damaged.
3: The BBC's Ali McConnell. There will be no Senate committee vote today on Attorney General nominee Todd Blanche. Votes been canceled. Two Republicans, Senators John Cornyn and Tom Tillis, threatening no votes. He delivered a lengthy statement, but then refused to answer any questions. Dr. Anthony Fauci appearing before a Senate panel investigating the origins of COVID-19. Fauci repeatedly took the fifth. Senator Rand Paul says Fauci owes Americans an apology for his handling of the pandemic.
5: Instead of an apology, you have for years avoided responsibility.
3: And Paul raises the possibility of Fauci being held in contempt of Congress. Progress in the battle against raging wildfires in Southwest France, 84,000 of the evacuees now being allowed to return to their homes. Watching Wall Street this morning, the Dow futures 154 points higher, NASDAQ futures up 298. More on these stories at townhall.com.
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10: Good morning. You're on Casey and Company at 703. Here's Chuck Whitaker with traffic and weather on the 3s. Wreck on the Capitol Beltway is cleared, but some backing is still there. The wreck was on the inner loop in Prince George's County between Branch Avenue and Indian Head Highway. It's gone, but there's still some slowing as you're heading to the Woodrow Wilson Bridge. The west side outer loop beltway locally with some brake lights now filling in between I-70 and Route 40. Both the tunnels are still running without any major problems right now. And the BW Parkway looks good. We just looked at it northbound at 197. That's clear, and southbound is running okay from Arundel Mills Boulevard down to Route 32. I'm Chuck Whitaker with traffic and weather on the threes on Talk Radio 680 WCBM.
11: From the Fox 45 Weather Authority team, I'm meteorologist Justin Chambers. Starting off nice for your Thursday morning with temperatures in the 60s. As we head toward the afternoon, we'll see a mix of clouds and sun, highs in the 80s. A little bit warmer as we head into the weekend with a chance for showers coming late Saturday into Sunday. From the Fox 45 Weather Authority, I'm meteorologist Justin Chambers for Talk Radio 680 WCBM.
12: 68 degrees in Boston and 67 in Owings Mills. At 7:04, hear the latest headlines from the WCBM Maryland News Center. For hours at one of Baltimore's Metro Subway Link stations, the fare gates stood open. Fox 45 reports that passengers streamed through, and the station attendant was nowhere in sight, and Maryland's transit agency could not explain to Spotlight on Maryland how many of those riders had actually paid. The observations, repeated at multiple stations over a few days, raised broader questions about accountability, as Maryland continues investing millions of dollars in a transit system where the agency has not disclosed how often fares are inspected, how much revenue is lost to fare evasion, or how it measures compliance when gates are left open. After receiving complaints from riders about routinely open fare gates and inconsistent station staffing, Spotlight on Maryland visited five Metro Subway Link stations over multiple days. They observed open gates at every station visited, including one that remained open for more than 2 hours at Charles Center Station while dozens of people entered the system. And an illegal immigrant from Honduras accused of killing his girlfriend in Colombia over the weekend was taken into custody without incident in Texas Monday afternoon. The Maryland Lottery pick 3 was 014. The pick 4, 4693. It's 7:05 on Casey and Company. Stein on Sports coming up next.
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14: Sports at 7:05, brought to you by Farnan and Dermer, offering same-day service. Mention my name and get a $99 AC tune-up from the Comfort Guys, my guys. Burrs with an epic comeback yesterday, down 7 in the 7th to Tarek Skubal and the Tigers. Come up with 5 in that frame, 2 in the 8th to tie, and eventually win it 10-9 and 12 on a Colton Cowser single. The largest Oriole comeback win in 17 years. Post-game reaction, first from Cowser on the team, getting to Tarek Skubal.
15: I think we did it all with two outs there, it felt like, and JJ had a great at-bat. I mean, everyone had great at-bats that inning. Kobe hit what should have been a homer, it felt like, but stayed in the ballpark. But yeah, just super proud of our guys for staying resilient and, you know, could kind of feel the tide turning there.
14: And then the manager, 3 games now before the deadline, with a message to Oreo fans.
16: Sometimes it's tough. I get it from the fan base, but our guys don't quit. They don't give up. Still a lot of season left, you know, so for us, we're just trying to win every game and compete each day and see where we're at the end of the year. And, you know, like I said before, I like our guys, and I would bet on our guys.
14: All right, the Birds are off today. The Phillies are in town for 3, beginning tomorrow night at Camden Yards. Meanwhile, day 1 in Owings Mills yesterday, a lot of energy on the field. And at the podium afterwards, all-pro safety Kyle Hamilton was asked if he was ever on a team where the D coordinator doesn't call the plays.
17: Yeah, I've never had that in my football career. You know, Jesse makes it somewhat seamless, and the adjustment process was minimal, if there was any.
18: Ravens practicing a lot in five DB sets. There are 19 defensive backs on the 90-man roster right now. And finally, sports blotter news for you. A Maryland youth basketball coach and five teenage boys from the D.C. area are facing charges after authorities say they conspired to steal snacks and drinks from a 7-Eleven while in Florida for an AAU basketball tournament. The coach has been identified as Malik Abdul-Harvey, 27 years of age. Bryans Road, Maryland, was arrested for child neglect, contributing to the delinquency of a minor, and resisting an officer without violence. The five players, by the way, four from D.C., one from Lanham, Maryland, all ages 16 or 17. Coming up in 30 minutes, Declan Doyle has wiped the slate clean, and that is Stein on Sports.
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0: 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Coming up in this hour, we're going to take a look at Wes Moore, and the Democrats want to give $65 million in electric bill rebates, but there is a catch. And we'll tell you what that catch is. DGS data sparking questions about how many of these juvenile thugs are actually getting detained when they're caught in the act. But our top story here today, once again, we're looking at Dr. Fauci. And again, yesterday, not much from him yesterday on the Hill, but clearly Senator Rand Paul, many of the Republicans, Democrats were once again, I don't know why they think this is a issue that is going to benefit them, because I think most Americans now agree that what happened during the COVID, which again started back in 2020 and lasted for several years, through two administrations, it was a time we'd all like to forget. The schools were shut down. Many of us lost loved ones. Many of us, took jabs. Some others did not take the jab. Some got sick. Some didn't. We lost our ability to worship freely, in our churches and synagogues, etc. And, again, it was a horrific time to go through this pandemic or planned pandemic. Remember, Fauci had warned back in 2017 that President Trump was going to face, an epidemic or pandemic in the near future. How did he know? Well, because he was responsible for this gain of function research. And Senator Paul put him on notice yesterday while he was sitting at his table waiting, during the testimony about what was inside a red folder right in front of Fauci's face.
20: In the red folder on your table is a copy of Section 192 of Title II of the U.S. Code. Your counsel has been provided a copy as well. That section makes it a crime for a witness appearing under subpoena to refuse to answer any questions pertinent to the question under inquiry. Do you have that in front of you?
21: On the advice of counsel, I respectfully decline to answer based upon my rights under the Fifth Amendment of the Constitution.
20: Let the record record that the witness has refused to answer whether there's a folder in front of him based on his Fifth Amendment right.
0: And coming up next, and this is the big question we're going to get to next hour, is now there will be a vote in Congress whether or not to hold Fauci in contempt of Congress. And if that's the case, if that passes, then there'll be a referral to the Justice Department for the prosecution of Dr. Fauci, just like they did with Steve Bannon and Dr. Peter Navarro, that they were invoking executive privilege. They weren't refusing to comply. They just, their excuse was, it didn't matter. The Biden administration went after them. The Justice Department went after them. They were tried, convicted, and each of them went to jail for 4 months in federal penitentiaries. I think at the very least, This will be a great example to show us no one, including Dr. Fauci, is above the law. In a minute, we'll tell you how he may profit in the millions, if not billions, of dollars from what he did as the White House COVID czar, if you will. 713 traffic weather on the threes. Now with the update, here is the king of all traffic, Chuck the Body Whitaker.
4: On the advice of my counsel, I refuse to answer any questions on traffic.
0: Yeah, you may want to take Gelfman.
4: I just thought I would take the fifth. I thought it meant something else.
0: To the fifth.
4: Yes. I wouldn't mind a fifth ride. That would be all right. There's a fire call in the city. I don't think there's much to it, but they're queuing up right there, Broadway and Pratt Street over on the southeast side. You'll see them. They're already there, and they're checking something in a building at that location. So just a heads up, a number of pieces of equipment on the scene. Beltway still running just fine. Even the west side is not bad right here from I-70. It's a gorgeous day. It's very nice. Some areas may be getting some bright sunshine south and eastbound, but all the lanes are open. Tunnels have been good this morning. No major problems through Annapolis. Even just checked at the top of the hill and still clear on I-97 southbound at Route 32. I'm Chuck Whitaker with traffic and weather on the threes on Talk Radio 680 WCBS.
0: Fox 25 weather authority forecast. A gorgeous start to the day today. And it's going to be up in the 60s when the partly sunny skies this afternoon. In the 80s, rather. Right now we're in the 60s. It'll be much warmer on Friday and then Saturday warmer with a chance of some showers in the forecast as well. Right now, sunny 68 in downtown Baltimore. It is 68 in Bel Air. Time for our mega movement update.
5: America's momentum is back. Our spirit is back. Our pride is back. Our confidence is back. And the American dream is surging bigger and better than ever before.
0: All right, we have CENTCOM releasing footage from a powerful response to Iran's attempted attack on U.S. forces in the region after President Trump vowed yesterday to beat the effing blank out of them. Really harsh language, as being reported by Trey Yingst of Fox News. And again, I don't know what it's going to take, but you are pretty much going to have to decimate the IRGC, all their targets, all their ability to wage war, both inside and out of the country. I think before they will knuckle under. The president's still trying to thread the needle here as far as, you know, hit them hard. He did for 13 straight days, back off for 2 days, see if they're ready to come to the peace table. They respond with more attacks on U.S. forces. I think they've already given us our answer, and I think the president is losing patience with Iran and this peace process as well. The president also addressing several of the current issues in the news. Yesterday, of course, Dr. Fauci was on the grill before the U.S. Senate, and a question came up on Fauci's refusal to answer questions. Here's what the president said about Fauci and Biden's auto-pen pardon of him.
22: The most powerful thing the president has, they say, is the power of pardon. So he was pardoned by Biden, and I respect that. I know how powerful it is. It's a very powerful. They say it's literally the most powerful thing a president has. Now, whether or not I sign my things directly, always, almost everything I sign directly. You witness to many of them. He signed very few. The only thing I know that he signed was Hunter Biden's pardon. But I'm not sure that he signed. He probably didn't sign this one. So I can't tell you what the law is. I've heard that you have to have a lot of proof. You need to have letters. You need to have all sorts of things that the person operating the auto pen has to know exactly what it's all about. He didn't know what it was about because I saw him testify. So maybe there's something on the auto pen. Other than that, the power of pardon is very powerful.
0: And then he was asked, what about his invoking the Fifth Amendment? The president said, and I quote, look, I've never been a big fan of Fauci. Why he did that was very simple. His lawyer told him to. I don't know if he would have been better off not doing it. There are a lot of questions that I guess he could have answered. Some maybe he didn't feel comfortable answering, but his lawyer told him to do that. And of course, President Trump is very familiar with lawyers. And when you've been criminally charged with felonies, and that's what is at stake here for Fauci. As to the Save America Act, which still languishes in the U.S. Senate, led by Thune the buffoon, that won't even allow a recess appointment for the president of his own party. This guy's been bad news. If you think the ousted speaker, a former speaker, who's remember him, Sabin John, Kevin McCarthy, et cetera. They got them out. This guy makes them, look, child's work. I'm telling you right now. But, finally, I think, Trump may have seen enough of John Thune. Here's a report.
3: And do you think Senate Majority Leader John Thune, after the comments you heard regarding Save America and some other stuff, do you think he's still the man for the job?
22: Well, we're going to find out, and I'll let you know.
0: Yeah, we're going to find out. And so, again, kind of cryptic, but you read between the lines there. Thune, I think, might be on thin ice. Or maybe should we call it Thune ice? I don't know. Well, just President Trump reacting to the attorney general nominee, Todd Blanche. His nomination is trouble. Again, not because of Democrats, but because of Republicans like John Cornyn and Tom Tillis. President reacting yesterday.
22: All I can say is Todd Blanche is outstanding, and I thought it was pretty routine because he's so good. You just wouldn't find a better person. So I don't know. Maybe John Cornyn's upset with me because I didn't endorse him. I don't know what it is, but I haven't heard that there's a problem. I heard he's going through quite nicely.
3: Thank you.
0: And while Mayor Scott and Governor Moore like to take credit for the reduction in homicides and non-fatal shootings in Baltimore and Maryland, respectively, we find out this year, a new mid-year report confirms homicides are again on track to reach the lowest level in more than a century in the nation. Building on last year's extraordinary progress in delivering one of President Trump's core promises to restore law and order, violent crime is collapsing. Americans are seeing the results every day, safer neighborhoods, fewer victims, and the decisive end of a crime surge that scarred the last decade. We're at a 125-year low. Homicides in D.C. could reach the lowest level since 1990. In New Orleans, they're on pace for the lowest murder count in decades. A new report shows crime trending down in Minneapolis. They're down 18% overall. Carjackings down 47%, motor vehicle thefts down 20%, robberies down 17%, and residential burglaries are down 13%, thanks to the president's policies and the introduction of the National Guard in D.C., Memphis, New Orleans, and elsewhere. And again, we still have a juvenile crime problem here in the state of Maryland and a criminal illegal alien problem as well. Stay tuned. That's the way it went down. 557 days into the new golden age of America.
5: And we are just getting started.
0: Coming up next, Rand Paul reminds us of what Fauci actually did with gain-of-function research and how Fauci may profit from it all.
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0: 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Many of those were for crimes that happened within the last 2 weeks. Most were also for violent crimes. So we just tell you about national crime is declining, but here in Baltimore City in Maryland, juvenile crime is exploding. Two juveniles have been arrested for murder. 15-year-old arrested for the murder of Tyona Pierce. In another case, a 16-year-old was arrested for the murder of 35-year-old Quentin McClellan. A 17-year-old charged with attempted murder in a double shooting in West Baltimore. A 15-year-old charged with carjacking in the 5300 block of York Road. A total of three 16-year-old males arrested for handgun violations, including after gunfire erupted near Broadway Market in Fells Point. And the hits just keep on coming. And we're going to hear coming up in the next segment about how the DGS data is sparking a lot of questions. Schiraldi was bad. I don't know if Betsy Fox Valentino is any better as Secretary of Department of Juvenile Services. 7:23. Let's get the latest update in Thursday morning rush hour. Here's Lugnuts Johnson.
4: I'm getting some brake lights now on the Beltway, but nothing major. No incidents right now. Parkville side at Hartford Road, the inner loop towards Green Spring and the JFX, and coming down from Liberty Road through I-70 and towards Route 40 with all the lanes open. 895 right now. Doing just fine. No problems. Now looking at the camera on the south end at the Fort McHenry Tunnel. Good there, and all four lanes are coming into the tunnel, and most of the traffic in the morning is, of course, on the southbound side. City Fire is still out. They have an investigation, so be careful. Southeast side, they're just around the intersection at Broadway and Pratt. I don't think they're going to be there much longer, but for right now, some flashing lights in the area. I'm Chuck Whitaker with traffic and weather on the threes on Talk Radio 680 WCBM.
0: Fox 25 Weather Authority forecast. Gorgeous start to the day. Going to be pretty nice today. Dry, low humidity, partly sunny, and highs in the 80s. Warming up tomorrow and Saturday as well, with a chance of showers maybe this weekend. Sunny at 68 in Forest Hill, 68 in Middle River. Senator Rand Paul yesterday at the beginning in his opening statement, before Fauci even had a chance to plead the fifth, reminded him of his dangerous gain-of-function research, how he embraced it, how he funded it, and how he covered it up and lied about it to Congress and to the American people.
7: Your primary concern was avoiding culpability. Your primary concern was hiding the fact that you had approved the funding for this dangerous research. Your support of gain-of-function research is extensive and long-standing. In 2011, your agency funded Ron Fauci's laboratory when it mutated the avian flu until it could spread through the air between mammals. This was the tipping point. This is when others became worried. You funded this. You advocated for this. The federal government's own biosecurity board, though, recommended withholding the details of these experiments because of the danger the research posed. People were concerned that publishing it was publishing a roadmap to creating bioweapons around the world. But you sided with the gain-of-function scientist Fauci and argued that the benefits of publishing the research far outweighed the risks.
0: Yeah, and so that was the first time that he dabbled in gain-of-function research, and then it became dangerous, and they outlawed it, again, the Obama administration, and he found a way to circumvent it in the avian flu, and then did it again with the Wuhan CCP virus as well. We'll hear more about that in the next hour. But I want to tell you, why would he do it? Why would you be motivated to do that? Well, he's going to tell you this. It was in the interest of public health, but we know that it was too dangerous to be in the interest of public health. Dr. Fauci may have been motivated by money. After he had retired in 2022, this is, again, excellent investigative report from Natalie Winters, in which she is, he joined a stealth vaccine startup company in 2023. The Biden administration then awarded more than $28 million for this company to develop mRNA shots targeting viruses with pandemic potential. In 2025, Eli Lilly agreed to buy that same company that he was an advisor for $1.55 billion. Now, whether Fauci stands to profit remains intentionally hidden. We don't know what options, what contract, what share, what salary. That has not been made available, according to Natalie Winters. But this advisory group he joined of a secretive mRNA vaccine company gets the Biden. Not only did the Biden give them $28 million, it was filled and stacked with Biden administration employees. By the way, Fauci's own curriculum vitae confirms his position as the scientific advisory group member of the vaccine company, Inc. And you look at it, and other people in the Biden White House were there as well. Sonia Bernstein was the vaccine company's chief financial officer. Longtime NIAID vaccine official Julie Ledgerwood was the chief medical officer. Bernstein served as a senior policy advisor in the Biden White House, and Ledgerwood spent 18 years at NIAID under Dr. Fauci. The NIH identified her as deputy director and chief medical officer of NIAID's Vaccine Research Center. She also oversaw the NIH site participating in the first clinical trial of Moderna's COVID vaccine. So we the advanced research project under Biden's government awarded $28 million to this company for a project known as AFAVE, and it was to vaccinate against what are called flaviviruses, which include West Nile, dengue, Zika, and yellow fever as well. And we now know that and it was also for this money was sent towards existing and unknown viral threats that were going to be treated with mRNA jabs. The federal award funded mRNA and lipid nanoparticle technology. The company is also advancing an mRNA Epstein-Barr vaccine as well. And early scrutiny, when they were given this contract out, missed Fauci's role and involvement. In fact, the company reportedly listed a Maryland post office box and moved among several addresses while receiving tens of millions of dollars in federal funding. This needs to be investigated fully by Congress to see what, if there was influence peddling going on here or what have you. But again, we don't know how much Fauci would get under this, but it stinks to high heaven. All right, I'm going to tell you about our good friends, Mayor and Mayortown Appliance. 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It's 7:30, time for the latest news headlines. Once again, the update, here's Maggie Hunter.
9: Thanks, good morning. Fox 45 reports that an illegal immigrant from Honduras accused of killing his girlfriend in Columbia, Maryland over the weekend was taken into custody without incident in Texas Monday afternoon. Darwin Carcamo Santiago, 24, is charged with first and second degree murder in the killing of Esmeralda Perez Mendez, 35, of Tacoma Park. And Maryland education leaders on Tuesday released the latest round of state test results, known as MCAP, the Maryland Comprehensive Assessment Program. But beyond the numbers, there's another issue drawing attention. State leaders are now acknowledging it's become difficult to answer a basic question. Are Maryland students making long-term academic progress? When analyzing the 2026 MCAP scores during the board meeting Tuesday, there was an obvious concern, first brought up by board member Dr. Peggy Carr. And as concerns over juvenile crime continue across Maryland, new data reviewed by Fox 45 News raises questions about how often the agency recommends continued detention for young offenders charged with violent crimes. During a recent interview with Fox 45 News, Department of Juvenile Services Secretary Betsy Fox Tolentino defended the agency's approach, arguing the department is making progress and working to rebuild public trust through greater transparency. And at least 24 juvenile arrests have been announced across the city and Baltimore County within the past couple of months. Many of the arrests announced were for crimes that happened within this time frame, and most were also for violent crimes. In Baltimore City, two juveniles have been arrested for murder. A 15-year-old was arrested for the murder of Tiana Pierce. In another unrelated case, officials announced the arrest of a 16-year-old for the murder of 35-year-old Quentin McClellan. It's 7:32 on Casey & Company. Coming up next, Chuck Whitaker with traffic and weather on the threes.
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9: 7:33 on Casey and Company. Here's Chuck Whitaker with traffic and weather on the threes.
4: Looks like there might be an incident here on 895 South. I haven't seen it yet. The camera is pointing directly down at O'Donnell Street. It looks like there may have been something between O'Donnell Street and the bridge where I-95 crosses over. Could have been a wreck, could have been a broken down vehicle, but it was slowing and now it's moving again just a little better in the last couple of minutes. But be prepared if you're coming south on 895 from Erdman Avenue near O'Donnell Street. You'll start to back down, but it is now beginning to recede just a bit. Come back and check on that in about 10 minutes. The new wreck in the city over on the east side now, North Point Road at Erdman Avenue. That would be to the east of Pulaski Highway. I'm Chuck Whitaker with traffic and weather on the threes on Talk Radio 680 WCBM.
11: From the Fox 45 Weather Authority team, I'm meteorologist Justin Chambers. Starting off nice for your Thursday morning with temperatures in the 60s. As we head toward the afternoon, we'll see a mix of clouds and sun, highs in the 80s. A little bit warmer as we head into the weekend with a chance for showers coming late Saturday into Sunday. From the Fox 45 Weather Authority, I'm meteorologist Justin Chambers for Talk Radio 680 WCBM.
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12: 0-2 here, Mayo to center field. That's driven deep. Baez racing back at the wall. It's off the fence. The Orioles are going to tie this game. And Mayo will end to third with a tying triple.
18: Come on now. Off a righty, no less. Kevin Brown and Big Ben had the call on Masson. Mayo's two-run triple. A lot of triples in this series. Love a good triple. Tied it at 7 in the 7th, and the Birds would go on to author their largest comeback win in 17 years. 10-9 was the final in 12 innings yesterday over Detroit. Meanwhile, Trevor Rogers deserved better than a no decision. 7 runs allowed in 6 innings pitched, but only 4 earned, with the Birds committing 3 errors, and they kicked some other balls around that didn't show up in the box score. Rogers was asked if there has been any contract negotiations with the team.
13: But, you know, they know how I feel about this place. And they know how I feel about this organization, this group of guys. So, it's something that's a little bit out of my control, but, you know, I would love to stay here. So.
18: Rogers, a free agent at season's end. The trade deadline is 6 p.m. on Monday. Elsewhere in baseball, one of the O's competitors in the bumper car race, otherwise known as the wild card race in the American League, is the Mariners, who were in L.A. last night taking on Los Angeles.
12: Leaves this one over the plate for Pájez. Hooked in the air, deep left field, and gone! It's another home run. Andy Pájez with his first one of the second half.
18: Joe Davis with the call on Sportsnet LA. Pájez, 18th of the year, got the Dodgers on the board early on their way to a 4-2 win over Seattle. The Mariners and the Orioles both now 2.5 back in the muddle. Meanwhile, in Owings Mills, offense looked sharp yesterday overall, led by Lamar, who was asked post-practice on the new offense under Declan Doyle. Did anything carry over from year over year?
14: No, I don't think we carried over anything, man. It's Deck like a wizard. You know, he's trying to get the best out of all of us, you know, not just the quarterbacks, but every aspect of the offense. And I feel like he's doing a great job at that, challenging us each and every play, you know, even with the huddle, how the huddle is set up. He's challenging us, man, get to the line of scrimmage fast.
18: Meanwhile, safety Kyle Hamilton commenting on Lamar, noticing some nuances in the quarterback's game.
17: Technically, schematically, the under center, it feels very natural from my perspective for him. Just play fakes, running out of every handoff like he has the ball. It's just little stuff like that that he's been very intentional about.
18: And a reminder that the Ravens will practice Saturday at CQ Stadium in College Park. 11 a.m. is the practice. The gates open at 9:30 a.m. The time now is 7:37. When we return, I just don't see how they can sell.
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18: So if you'll recall, last year at the trade deadline, the O's sent nine players off, right, from the 25-man roster. They restocked the minor leagues. They got all these arms and everything. I just don't see how they sell this year. After they restocked the minors last year with all these high prospects, if they sell this year, that will be two straight years that they sold. They're only 2.5 games out. I know they're not a good team.
0: Out of what?
18: Wait, hold on. I know they're not a good team, okay? But nobody's really a good team this year. The AL is a muddle.
0: Well, the Yankees are pretty good. The Dodgers are pretty good. You know the AL East specifically?
18: I'm talking about the AL in general, okay? You got the Rays. You got the Yankees are okay. They got a lot of injuries. You know, let me tell you something. After the Rays, I don't see anybody in the American League, to be honest with you. So, my point is, you can't give up the ship now.
0: Well, you're in direct contradiction with Baltimore Sun writer Josh Tolentino saying, you got to sell.
18: Well, what does he know?
0: Yeah.
18: Seriously, how do you sell? You're 2.5 out of a potential playoff spot. Okay, you sold it all off last year.
0: Yeah, but
18: if you sell it again this year, you're admitting that you stink.
0: Yeah, well, hello. I mean, sometimes you have to be self-aware.
18: But the owner,
0: unlike the owner,
18: the owner's very, very pleased.
0: Yeah, very, very pleased. I'm sure he's pleased being two games, three games, whatever is under 500. Attendance figures are down. This is another maybe waste or loss of a year. We'll have to wait and see. I still think they're not going to make it. You can't play defense the way they play. You can't pitch. What's their team ERA? 4.5? It's got to be close to that, if not.
18: No, I don't know. Yeah. Actually, the team ERA is probably not bad because the starters have been great.
0: Yeah.
18: Listen, answer me this, because you've been around for a long time, okay? How is it that the owner, that can two things be true at the same time, okay? Can the owner be very, very pleased while the fan base is very, very displeased?
0: Yes.
18: Is that possible?
0: Yeah. It's happening right now.
18: It's happening now.
0: It is happening now. The question is, you know, I don't know, but if you stock up in the minor leagues and you get some arms, they desperately need pitching, but they do have to get back to fundamental baseball because they're not playing it right now.
18: Do not sell.
0: All right. Gary says, do not sell. The Baltimore Sun reporter saying, sell, sell, sell. So we'll see.
18: Let's have him on.
0: Whose mindset wins the day.
18: All right.
0: 7:40, 20 before the hour of 8 o'clock. Again, if you want to play Choose Your Fake News, now would be the time to give us a call. Reserve your spot, 410-922-6680, 1-800-WCBM-680. New data sparking questions about detention factors for Utes at the Department of Juvenile Services. Again, when Betsy Fox Tolentino took over for Vinny Schiraldi, she changed the policy that if involved juveniles, if they're already wearing ankle monitors, then if they're under this policy, if they're wearing an ankle monitor and they're arrested again while wearing that ankle monitor, that's the first problem, for certain offenses, they're then detained initially until their next court hearing. When a judge would then determine whether they should remain in custody or be released. Well, the data's in. And looking at it, where a juvenile was arrested, detained, and placed on pretrial supervision, there were 22 first-degree assault cases in 2025. 11 were detained at intake, but DJS recommended only 6 be actually detained at a court hearing. Of 32 armed robbery cases, 20 juveniles were initially detained. DJS recommended continued detention in only 8 cases. For handgun offenses, 28 of 30 were detained immediately after arrest, but DGS recommended continued detention for just 10 cases. So there is a big disconnect between actual initial detention and actual detention based on DGS recommendations. Mackenzie Frost's Fox 45 caught up with Betsy Fox Tolentino to ask her about that public perception of juvenile crime out of control.
1: Do you think public perception will ever meet the reality that you believe is happening when you look at the data?
2: You know, it's our job to try to
1: sort of paint the full picture, right? You know, we want to make sure the community and our constituents and our young people and our families have access to all the information, which is why we publish our data. We want to be really transparent. And I think that's part of the trust building process. But we are building trust and credibility. We are making progress.
0: Again, the other thing really is this risk assessment tool that they're using, and I think that there's a fly in the ointment there, but you went on to say, and tell McKenzie that, these recommended detentions are basically what they say, or they're saying are best practices.
1: So we are able to pull all that data and take a look at it, whether it's a county in, you know, on the Eastern Shore, Western Maryland, or the Baltimore City, to see how those decisions are being made and if they're being made consistently across the state.
23: Are they?
1: Yes, we do find a lot of consistency, but we also, when we dig in, sometimes find areas where we need to improve, and then we address those areas very clearly and intentionally.
23: Do you think those areas where improvement could be necessary is part of the public perception problem when they hear about a young person who wasn't detained or they were released the next day and those decisions were made based on perhaps an error in the instrument used?
1: We don't see errors in the instrument used. We did see an opportunity to make changes, and we made changes early on, not in the tool, but how we were utilizing the tool to make sure that tool and our recommendations aligned with risk. For example, when I started the role, a low risk and medium risk young person sort of had the same recommendation. Now they don't. We change that to make sure that the recommendations do follow the as risk increases.
0: But still, obviously, she might have some blinders on here based on who's governor, but clearly there are errors being made in these initial detention risk assessments and, of course, the recommendations being made by the DJS, because you still have people, youths being released back out on the street committing multiple crimes. They are probably the highest rate of repeat offenders right now. I don't have the data on that, but we'll have to go back and look. All right, if you want to play Choose Your Fake News, give us a call right now, 410-922-6680, 1-800-WCBM-680, but you must call now, get to match wits with Michelle, Maggie, and Chuckles. Speaking of which, traffic and weather on the threes. Here's Chuckles Johnson.
4: 895 is still slowing right here at O'Donnell Street. They never did change the camera to go south to see exactly why or what they're looking at. Had suspected it's either an accident or a broken down vehicle southbound between O'Donnell Street and the bridge where I-95 crosses. They're obviously looking at something, because after that, we're totally clear going into the Old Harbor Tunnel. So there is a delay right there. Eventually they'll figure it out, and maybe they can get the camera down there and get a look at it. But in the meantime, we're stop and go right there. City police with a wreck at North Point Road at Erdman Avenue on the east side. Yeah, Beltway now slowed up a little bit as you're moving on the outer loop at Hartford Road, the inner loop towards Green Spring, and the west side, I would still call that Liberty Road, down through the ramps at I-70 and eventually towards Route 40 West. Now, let me see what this is I just spotted here. Hold on just 1 second. Have you got a second?
0: Sure.
4: Looks like there's an incident here on the ramp from 95 northbound on the ramp to Route 24, and everybody's just sitting still, and whatever it is blocking the ramp. It's a really bright sunshine right there, northbound 95 onto Route 24. Just now starting to move. Might be construction related, but there's a backup there. I'm Chuck Whitaker with traffic and weather on the threes on Talk Radio 680 WCBM.
0: Fox 35 Weather Authority forecast, a nice start to the day today as we are in the 60s, moving up to the 80s today, mid to upper 80s, mixture of clouds and sun, and then it's going to warm up on Friday and maybe some showers on Saturday. Right now, we're looking at partly sunny skies. It is 70 downtown Baltimore, 70 in Dundalk. Time to choose your fake news. Three stories, one of which is not true. Identify the fake news story, and you will be the winner today. We have Sue in Federalsburg. Good morning, Sue.
2: Good morning.
0: Would you like to go first, second, third, or last?
2: I will go last.
0: All right, well, good luck to you.
2: Morning and go last.
0: All right. Story number one, a staggering number of arrests being announced by ICE out of Houston, Texas, first 2 weeks of July. 259 criminal illegal aliens from all sorts of gangs, including the MS-13, Tango Blast, the Paisas, the Southwest Jolos, the Brown Pride Locos, Mary 18, and the Tiny Boys.
4: Combined, tiny boys.
23: The tiny boys.
0: Combined total 640 arrests in 2 weeks in Houston, Texas alone.
4: So what do they sound like when they go to rob you? Hey, put your hands up.
15: Well, they yell brick road, put your hands up.
0: Yazoo,
15: hands up, you little bastard.
0: Story two, Yazoo City, Missouri, in an effort to drum up more excitement and engagement with members of a congregation, a local church there, Eighth Baptist Church, announced the traditional weekly offering would be replaced with a 50-50 raffle, creating quite a buzz among congregants, and the first 2 weeks of collections have been off the charts, according to the local pastor. Hmm. And story three, it is President Trump who should be deported. So says Representative Ilhan Omar of Minnesota, speaking at a recent speech. She said that Trump is, with his unlawful ICE agency, should be rounded up and deported out of the country. All right, story one is nearly 260 criminal illegal aliens arrested in Houston 2 weeks alone. Story two, church replaces weekly offering with a 50-50 raffle. Or story three, Ilhan Omar now says Trump should be deported. All right, we will start with Michelle.
16: Well, I think all three of these could be true. I'm going to go with number one because of the tiny men.
0: The tiny boys?
16: Tiny boys.
0: Yes. By the way, Chuck was kicked out of that group.
4: I didn't measure up.
0: That's right.
15: Bunches!
0: He said you have a fat chance of gaining membership.
4: That's nice.
0: All right.
15: Nice burn.
0: Michelle, go to story number one. Maggie.
19: I am also going to go with number one because of the names.
0: Because of what?
19: Just the tiny boys.
0: The tiny boys? Okay. Number one, Chuck.
19: No offense.
4: Like the lollipop guild.
0: Yeah.
4: Yeah. Go. Hey, represent the lollipop guild?
15: The lollipop guild.
4: Ooh, you were one of those.
19: Yes. I was. Wait, how? Yes. I wasn't born yet. Ha!
0: No, but there is a sucker born every minute.
19: Ah! Oh!
4: All right.
19: Less than solving.
4: I'll abstain my vote, thank you, and I'll move on.
0: No, you can't abstain.
4: I'm going to do Ilhan.
16: Ilhan. Number three.
4: Yes. Ilhan Omar. Ilhan. Did you read your own copy, Mitch Casey?
0: Ilhan Omar. Ooh, I thought you were saying that. Ilhan Musk. That's what I was
4: not
0: saying.
4: Ilhan Musk.
0: Okay. Number three for Chuck. And Sue in Federalsburg.
20: I think I'm going to go with number one just because I've never heard of the tiny boys other than, like you say, from the lollipop gang.
0: Okay. Story number two, the church replacing their weekly offering with a 50-50 raffle. That is our fake news story.
4: Good idea, though.
15: Why did the same thing?
0: Sue, thanks so much for listening and playing the game. Sorry you didn't win this time out, but snooker today. Maggie and Michelle pick number one, and Chuck picking number
16: The tiny boys.
0: The tiny boy.
16: And it's Chico.
15: Bunches.
16: It is.
0: It's Chico and the Half Man.
15: I love that show.
0: All right.
15: The tiny boys.
0: No
15: wonder they're angry and they're in gangs.
0: Exactly.
4: Oh, cut it out. Now you're getting too personal.
0: All right, Chuck, we'll see you in a couple. Appreciate that. It's 7:50, 10 minutes now before the hour of 8 o'clock. And I want to tell you, if you are in the looking to remodel your kitchen, the whole kitchen, I'm going to save you a lot of money and save you a lot of time and make sure that your contractor and you can get your project completed on time with great savings. 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
0: Coming up at the top of the hour, more on the Fauci gain of function, and will he actually be charged and then do any jail time? That is, so we'll take a look at that story. Mackenzie Frost joins us in the next hour, as well as she's been in the courtroom for the battle between Mayor Scott and the City Inspector General Isabel Cumming. We'll get the latest coming out of that square off there. A little bit later on in the next hour, have some audio from a Democrat Party activist. And the moment she knew she was done, she was going to leave the party. And it really is an eye-opener as to what the Democrat mindset and strategy is right now. You're going to want to stay tuned for that, because you're going to hear that as well. 7:53, speaking of eye-openers, once again, Chuck the Body Whitaker.
4: Just want to...
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4: You never realize I wore a patch while I'm on the air.
0: That's right.
4: The ramp from northbound 95 to Route 24 in Harford County.

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1: Fox 25 Weather Authority forecast for your Thursday. Good start to the day. It's going to be gorgeous today, partly sunny, highs in the mid to upper 80s. And tonight, of course, pretty much the same lows in the upper 60s. And then tomorrow starts to be a little warmer, again, upper 80s for the high. Right now, it is sunny and 69 in Forest Hill and 69 under sunny skies in Parkville. Ivan Bates weighing in on the juvenile injustice system here in the state of Maryland, where he has already proclaimed the juvie system to be broken.
2: When you look at the juvenile system, under this new law, that's broken. And the reason that we say it's broken is because a juvenile could have one gun, 12 guns, 18 guns. We have to have a number of how many guns before this young person starts in the adult system.
1: Yeah. And that's a great question because we don't know the answer to that. It's really up to the whims of the DJS actual detention recommendation and to the judge. And most of the judges, let's face it, in this city and this state, in this area of Baltimore Metro, are bleeding heart do-gooder lefties. They don't want to put any young people of color behind bars. But Bates says youth charging reform acts are going to take place soon, and it needs you got to do something. Otherwise, these juveniles are going to learn they can escalate, they can commit more crimes, and it starts off with the small stuff, but then it ends up. Actually, we've just told you there are several that have been already charged with murder attempts here in the last couple of weeks.
2: We have to do something. How many first degree assaults? How many violent crimes are we going to always put this young person in the juvenile system?
1: And that's exactly what is happening now. And remember, a lot of folks on the ankle monitors already are committing crimes. Well, Wes Moore, the Democrats are at it again. The Utility Relief Act was a Hail Mary intended to try to blunt criticism of their policies. And let's face it, it is Democrat policies that have driven us to where we are today. Not PJM's fault. It is nobody else's fault. And again, they hate fossil fuel. They're climate change alarmists. They love this so-called green energy, which it's okay if you want to have solar and wind and as part of the overall energy package, but certainly you can't replace coal-fired power plants and gasoline and of course propane, liquid natural gas. You just can't replace that with solar and wind and expect to meet the energy needs of the state of Maryland. But they know they're up against it. They know they've backed themselves in the corner with the Climate Solutions Now Act of 2022, which made it net zero emissions the goal by, I think it's 2045, if I'm not mistaken, that you won't be able to buy a gas-powered car in Maryland by 2035. And it's not unrealistic. It is unrealistic. We're talking about 20 years from now. We're not going to be anywhere close to that. So now they realize skyrocketing electric bills because we're not generating enough electricity. We got imported from other states. And now this is why people's electric bills are going up. And now they've announced $65 million more in energy rebates. But here's the catch. The catch is under this new program announced by Wes Moore and the Democrats yesterday. It continues five existing programs that support investments in home energy improvements, like rooftop solar panels, electric vehicle charges, and clean energy projects. And again, these are all pretty much heavy-duty electric vehicles, like for buses and trucks and things of that nature. These are all green, clean energy projects, and it is going to help the average Joe or Jane, and again, it's all directed toward primarily low- to moderate-income households. And basically what this is, at the end of the day, Wes Moore and the Democrats are redistributing money that they're raising through higher energy costs and through taxes, and they're redistributing it through grants, rebates, and relief programs in exchange for hopefully getting your vote that you won't remember how they screwed it up. And so this is what they did with the $150 a year, with the $12.50 a month in the Utility Relief Act. Your bills have gone up by, hundreds of dollars in some cases a month. And they're going to give you a lousy $12.50 back. And remember the rebates last year? You had $240 rebates last year. $80 in the course of a year versus probably $800 in increases. So they're hoping that you're stupid enough to accept this as responsible stewardship of the electric bills. And again, you can't, this is a massive issue, and I've said this repeatedly from day one. And Dan Cox needs to really get out there.

0: and exploit this issue. 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
3: Breaking news this hour from Town Hall. I'm Rich Thomason. The war between the U.S. and Iran is heating up again, with both sides launching missile barrages overnight. An Iranian strike hit a Chinese firm's building in Kuwait, killing one worker. Jordan intercepted Iranian missiles for the second straight day, and the U.S. military struck dozens of Iranian targets, including military command centers, making good on an earlier pledge by President Trump.
4: We're going to be hitting them very hard, because it's our turn to hit them.
3: Retaliation, the president says, for an earlier thwarted Iranian attack on U.S. troops in Jordan. At least eight people are dead, including children, in the latest round of Russian drone and missile attacks on Ukraine. The Ukrainians say the barrage targeted multiple regions, including areas near the Polish border. Ukraine has continued to strike Russian targets, including the facilities of a major online retailer. A Republican senator is refusing to let former NIH Director Anthony Fauci off the hook, for Fauci refusing to answer any questions from the Senate Homeland Security Committee investigating the origins of COVID-19.
5: Senator Rand Paul warning that Dr. Fauci's pardon from Joe Biden's auto pen will not save him from prosecution for obstructing Congress. Fauci giving an opening statement and then refusing to answer one question, invoking the Fifth Amendment more than 100 times. The pardon from the former president came on his last hours in office and excuses potential illegal acts committed by Dr. Fauci dating back to January 1st of 2014 through January 19th of 2025. Laura Winters reporting.
3: Senator Paul raising the possibility of Fauci being held in contempt of Congress, and a vote on that may be held next week. Watching Wall Street, the Dow futures are up 251 points following yesterday's big sell-off. NASDAQ futures almost 400 points higher. More on these stories, townhall.com.
6: In the War of 1812, our nation fought and won America's religious freedom. Today, that constitutional right is being assaulted once more from within.
7: Religious liberty and rights in general were under attack. We all of a sudden became the enemy.
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12: 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Here's Chuck Whitaker with traffic and weather on the threes.
13: 895 is still slowing. They have to be looking at something here. We have not yet figured it out. Have no idea. Just assuming it was a wreck. Could be on the shoulder. 895 after O'Donnell Street. They've been slowing pretty consistently here for the last 30 minutes or so. So heads up for that. That gets better after you clear that area and then go into the Old Harbor Tunnel. Not too far away. If you're coming into Camden Yards, there had been a report of a wreck northbound on 395 near the ramp at Dr. King. I'm Chuck Whitaker with traffic and weather on the threes on Talk Radio 680 WCBN.
14: From the Fox 45 Weather Authority team, I'm meteorologist Justin Chambers. Starting off nice for your Thursday morning with temperatures in the 60s. As we head toward the afternoon, we'll see a mix of clouds and sun, highs in the 80s. A little bit warmer as we head into the weekend with a chance for showers coming late Saturday into Sunday. From the Fox 45 Weather Authority, I'm meteorologist Justin Chambers for Talk Radio 680 WCBM.
12: 70 degrees in Hampstead, 74 at the Kent Narrows. At 8:04, here are the latest headlines from the WCBM Maryland News Center. Fox 45 reports that there are questions about whether Baltimore's 311 system is getting results. Residents tell Fox 45 they report overflowing trash, illegal dumping, and other issues, only to see requests marked complete while the problems remain. One Reddit post that's gained attention asks a simple question: does reporting stuff to 311 actually work? A resident says they reported trash sitting in an alley for months. The request was later marked work completed, but they say nothing changed. And four tornadoes were confirmed in Maryland Tuesday evening as severe storms swept through the state. According to the National Weather Service, two tornadoes touched down in Anne Arundel County, while the other two were confirmed in Talbot County. And Baltimore County Police arrested a person after they fled a traffic stop in Rosedale on Wednesday evening, said officials. The traffic stop was conducted near Rossville Boulevard and Perry Hall Boulevard. It's unclear if there was a crash following the traffic stop or where the suspect fled to. The winning Maryland lottery number pick 3 was 014, the pick 4, 4693. It's 8:05 on Casey and Company. Stein on Sports coming up next.
15: Hey everyone, Kim Klasick here. I'm inviting you to join me for the second annual Putting Social on August 20th from 5 to 8 p.m. at Turf Valley Resort.
16: Oh yeah!
15: This is not your average golf outing. It's a fun, casual five-hole putting challenge with delicious hors d'oeuvres and a cash bar. Come out and compete or just enjoy the vibe with friends and new faces. Here's where it gets exciting. The top five scorers from the opening round will join me for a long-distance, one-hole championship putt. The player closest to the pin wins the grand prize, which is a private round of golf with me and three guests, including green fees and cart.
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3: 805 Sports brought to you by Farnan and Dermer, offering same-day service. Mention my name and get a $99 AC tune-up from the Comfort Guys, my guys. Well, you can only imagine the emotion in that Oriole clubhouse yesterday after Baltimore's 10-9, 12-inning win over Detroit, a game that saw the Birds author a 7-run comeback with Tarek Skubal on the mound, their largest comeback in 17 years. Manager Albanez was asked about it in the postgame.
19: Emotions are high. You know, it's one of those games where when you're down 7, and the boys kept fighting, they never wavered, everyone contributed. You know, it was a fun game. Glad that we won, you know, obviously, but.
3: And the Birds are off today. They've got the Phillies in town for 3 over the weekend. The trade deadline Monday night at 6 p.m. Turning to football, the old debate. Is it the players or is it the coaches? Well, anyone who's ever played the game in any organized fashion knows the answer. And if not, Kyle Hamilton confirmed it yesterday in Owings Mills.
20: You know, schematics, they play a big part. But, I mean, it's Jimmy's and Joe's. It's not X's and O's. You can have a bunch of bad players out there with the best scheme in the world, and it's going to look horrible. But you could have some holes in a scheme. If you got Lamar Jackson, you might win an MVP and go really far. So,
3: elsewhere in football, Chiefs offensive coordinator Eric Bieniemy's wife Mia is out of the ICU and doing better after being shot twice Sunday at the couple's home. Their son Elijah has been charged with the crime. Other sports news: a deal to renew Mauricio Pochettino as U.S. men's national team soccer coach is close but not done, according to multiple sources. And Formula One will wait until September before deciding whether to hold its races in Qatar and Abu Dhabi, the final two events of the season. That's because of the Middle East unrest. Contingency plans are underway, likely in Europe. Coming up in 30 minutes, the reconstruction of the Ravens defense. And that is Stein on Sports.
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0: You can reach us 410-922-6680, 1-800-WCBM-680. Coming up in this hour, a Democrat Party activist says the moment she knew it was over, she was done and had to leave. And all has to do with their strategy. Mackenzie Frost goes in depth. She was in the courtroom this week with the mayor going off and against the city inspector general's bill coming. We'll get the latest on that. Top story here today continues to be Rand Paul. Dr. Fauci yesterday on the Hill invoking his Fifth Amendment right not to incriminate himself. That is his constitutional right. Obviously, I had predicted that yesterday. I thought he would do that for a number of reasons, in case the pardons don't hold up, number one, because they're sketchy. And number two, by the way, the pardon does not, let me read to you from the Constitution of the United States. Here, let me pull it up on my phone app here. Under Article 2, Section 2 of the Constitution, the President's pardon power is strictly limited to federal criminal offenses and offenses against the United States, excluding state crimes, civil claims, and impeachments. Meaning, he can be civilly sued. Can you imagine the class action on that one? Wow. Yesterday, Rand Paul going after Fauci on his dangerous gain-of-function research.
23: In 2014, your agency, NIAID, began funding the Wuhan bat coronavirus work. In 2015, Ralph Baric and the Chinese scientist Xi Zhengli published NIAID-supported research combining a bat coronavirus spike protein with a SARS backbone. The resulting virus could infect human airway cells. It's a novel virus that now can infect human cells. It gained transmissibility. It gained function. In 2018, the same group of scientists, EcoHealth, Baric, Xi, and their collaborators submitted the diffuse proposal, which involved the insertion of a furin cleavage site into the coronavirus. DARPA rejected it as too dangerous. When COVID was sequenced, though, early on in January of 2020, within days, scientists discovered that lo and behold, it had a novel furin cleavage site, just as had been proposed in the diffuse product. This was either an extraordinary coincidence or a smoking gun, evidence that the Chinese had created COVID-19. It made the laboratory origin question more legitimate, and it made your categorical public denials indefensible. On May 11th, 2021, you told the Senate, the NIH has never, ever, and does not now fund gain-of-function research in Wuhan, in the Wuhan Institute of Virology. When I gave you the opportunity to correct the record, to reconsider the statement, you responded that you had never before lied to Congress.
0: Yeah, well, we know that's not the case now. As to the origins, we'll get to that in just a second, but clearly this gain-of-function research was recognized as very dangerous. The dangers outweighing any risks, I mean, any benefit to the public health. There were many more risks. Stuff like this gets out. Stuff like this is being developed as bioweapons, not just by us, by other countries, and you can't risk it getting out and leaking, creating a world pandemic, which is exactly what he did. Not once, but twice, with the avian flu, and again with the CCP virus, and he just threw caution to the wind. And of course, this is narcissism, thinking you're going to be able to find the cure or the next big vaccine to the pandemic, so you don't take in these dangers in account while doing any of this, and just ignore government, you ignore the rules, you ignore the protocols, and 7 million people later have died as a result. And I think that is just monstrous behavior. It's pure retrieval, and it should be punished. We'll get to that in a second. Day 13, traffic and weather on the threes. With the update, we've got the king of all traffic, Lugnuts Johnson.
2: All right, we had a wreck on the Beltway that when I first looked at it about 3 minutes ago was in the center lane. They moved over to the right shoulder, but now there's a medic unit there with them, and it backed us up. Here comes the fire department now off to the right side. So they may actually block the right lane just to give you some pre-warning there. So we're backed up through Green Spring, back to Park Heights Avenue, and may eventually go back towards Reisterstown Road. So we'll keep an eye on that. All the lanes are open, but now with the fire department there on the inner loop, right after the ramp at the JFX and in that area, that's the reason for the backup now. If you're heading towards Towson, best bet right now, just stay to the center and the left-hand side once you get to the JFX, and then you'll be okay headed over towards I-83. I'm Chuck Whitaker with traffic and weather on the threes on Talk Radio 680 WCVM.
0: Fox 25 Weather Authority forecasts a gorgeous start to the day and weekend here coming up. Today, of course, partly sunny, drier, less humid, and, of course, we're expecting highs in the mid to upper 80s. Tonight, upper 60s. Tomorrow, pretty much the same, a little warmer, upper 80s as well, and, of course, maybe some showers on Saturday. A sunny 70 in Ellicott City and 73 in Annapolis, the birthplace of our Star-Spangled Banner, the national anthem, Fort McHenry, Baltimore. Time to celebrate America's 250th birthday.

0: 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If you have ever dreamed of achieving that perfect smile, call the Smile Design Center, 410-321-1100. We are introducing to you in this 250th birthday annual celebration, the 56 signers of the Declaration of Independence. None of them died as a result of the signatures. Before the war was over, that they, 5 would be captured, 12 would have their homes destroyed, and 17 would lose their entire fortunes, including the latest one today. One of the Virginia delegations, Benjamin Harrison, he was born in a family homestead in Berkeley Plantation, a fifth son who carried that name. He was often designated Benjamin V. He came into a large inheritance of when his father was struck by lightning while closing a window during a storm, a freak accident. By the age of 18, Benjamin V, or 5, became a very wealthy man as he received the bulk of his father's vast estate. He served for 3 decades in the Virginia legislature, known as the House of Burgesses. He was one of the colony's earliest opponents of the new British policies that followed its costly 1763 victory in the French and Indian War. Harrison was particularly incensed by the Townshend Acts of 1767 that taxed a number of British items imported in the colonies, including tea. In 1770, he joined the Virginia Association, which called for the boycott of British goods until the Tea Act was repealed. 2 years later, he joined Thomas Jefferson and 6 other Virginia burgesses in preparing an address to the king calling for an end to the importation of enslaved people into Virginia. In 1774, Benjamin Harrison joined with the other burgesses in issuing an invitation to other colonies to convene in a Continental Congress. He was selected to serve as one of the 7 delegates to the Congress in August of that year. In the Second Continental Congress, Harrison played the important role of chairing the final debate over both Richard Henry Lee's resolution and the adoption of the Declaration of Independence. Benjamin Rush recalled how relieved he was when Harrison interrupted the, quote, silence and gloom of the morning, end of quote, as the delegates, one by one, signed a declaration that they knew might well be their death warrant. In 1777, Harrison became a member of Congress's Committee of Secret Correspondence. Its task was to establish secure communications with American agents in Britain. He was also named the chairman of the Board of War. He retired from Congress in October of 77, a victim of the war. His estates had been ravaged by the armies, and his fortune had been severely reduced. Worse was soon to come. In 1781, Benedict Arnold led a British force to Virginia that seized Harrison's plantation and removed and burned all the family portraits hanging on its walls. Most of Harrison's possessions were destroyed in that fire. He was honored by Virginians later that year. They made him governor of the state. He would have gone to serve in the state legislature in the late 1780s. In his last years, Benjamin Harrison was plagued by gout and continuing financial troubles, and he died in April of 1791, with little to his name. And that is a look at America 250 today, brought to you by the Smile Design Center.
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0: Now, we're talking about Rand Paul here, of course, and then we'll get to your calls and comments and some of your texts as well. But not only was Fauci lying about gain of function, very dangerous, as we now know, he also lied about the origins of the CCP virus.
3: Well, you concluded publicly that COVID occurred naturally. Your private record tells a different story. In early 2020, your handpicked virologist warned that the virus appeared to have been manipulated in the lab. In a conference call concerning the origin of the virus, all but 2 of the participants believed deliberate insertion was possible. Your concern was not merely theoretical. That same week, you led an urgent effort to determine whether your own agency had funded the research related to these experiments that were now under suspicion. Hours later, your assistant reported that the Wuhan experiments had indeed been reviewed and approved by the NIH. Those were not the actions of officials who believed that a research-related origin was an absurd conspiracy theory. They were the actions of officials urgently trying to determine whether their agency funding was connected to the research under discussion, connected to the pandemic. You could not hide that your agency had funded the Wuhan research or your long history of defending gain-of-function research. The only alternative left was to argue that COVID-19 did not originate in the Wuhan lab. You were not a detached observer. You had an institutional interest in the public believing that federally funded research had nothing to do with the pandemic. It was a conflict of interest from the very beginning.
0: Yeah. So, again, that is, now we find out the most damaging. Look, I think clearly, as I said, over a million Americans had perished while Fauci, you know, was fiddling. America was burning under the lockdowns, the mandatory jabs. How many people lost their jabs? How many people lost their jobs because of their jabs? How many people kicked out of the military? How many people died? How many people still today? And I know several in my family and elsewhere that have had side effects that are being attributed to the jab, that have ongoing issues, that never would have had them if they did not have this spike protein land wherever it was, either in their heart or in their reproductive systems or, you know, anywhere else. Again, we're still suffering the effects of this stuff, and it's all because of, you know, under the tutelage of Anthony Fauci, who I think also botched the AIDS epidemic back in the 80s as well. Let's not forget that. So, again, clearly he's being praised. And I think the thing, he has destroyed the trust the American people have in government health agencies, be it NIAID, NIH, CDC, maybe to some extent HHS. That trust is gone now. It's completely ruined. And it will take a long time to restore and regain that trust. He has done single-handedly probably the most damage to this country since the Watergate era. And I think he needs to be held accountable for it. We'll talk about that. Rand Paul's announcing the vote to hold Dr. Fauci in contempt of Congress. This will be held in the near future. And we'll see how Congress votes, and we'll see if there's any accountability there for Dr. Fauci. It's 823 traffic weather on the threes. Update now with the king of all traffic, Chuck the Body Whitaker.
4: All right, the fire department has left the scene of that wreck on the inner loop after the JFX. It turned out to be just a minor wreck, a couple of vehicles there. State highway truck is there with it, but safely off to the side. The backup is easing now, a little bit slow yet back at Park Heights Avenue, but much better through Greenspring, and then pretty much up to speed after the JFX, and then over towards 83. They're still a little bit slow. I'm not sure there wasn't something there. I haven't seen it. Southbound 895 after O'Donnell Street, still bogged down a little bit there. Now it looks like the morning construction is getting underway in Harford County, and they'll block a lane on I-95 northbound at Route 24. I'm Chuck Whitaker with traffic and weather on the threes on Talk Radio 680 WCBN.
0: Fox 25 Weather Authority forecast. Gorgeous start to the day today. It's going to be partly sunny today. Highs in the 80s, and things will warm them up Friday and maybe Saturday. We'll get some showers as well. Okay, right now we're looking at partly sunny sky, 73 in Ocean City, 72 in downtown Baltimore. Michelle is in Westminster. Good morning, Michelle.
5: Good morning, my friend. How are you today?
0: I'm doing fine. Thank you.
5: Hi. Believe that Mr. Fauci should be tarred and feathered and set on fire, and we could sell tickets to it, and then I believe we'd probably be able to solve the country's deficit. But I would be interested in finding any communication between him and the head of the Governors Association, Larry Hogan. Because if you remember, wasn't he one of the first governors to announce the shutdown? Because he is the only other person that hates Trump as much as what Fauci does.
0: Yeah, I think going back, I think Maryland was one of the first. And I think that I don't know if there is any. I'm sure, remember Scott Gottlieb, I think, was also advising former Governor Hogan. But I do think that I have not seen anything yet. I've not read all 1,100 pages of the diary. I've gotten through about a couple hundred pages. I've not seen anything as of yet. Maybe there's a way to search that in a PDF where you can find his name if it does exist. But it would be interesting to see if there were any back channels, any calls. I would suspect it would be done indirectly, not directly, but I think you have a very good point.
5: They hired they kept trying to hide so many things, and the way Hogan would stand up there, he had just as much bravado as Fauci. And it was all about, you could just tell, we are punishing you. We don't like you. We are taking, you know, that's how it felt then. And now it's being justified. And it's bringing up the emotions that I had during COVID.
0: Right.
5: I mean, my own mother called me a super spreader because I refused to wear a mask.
0: Right.
5: But she was the same one that taught me about herd immunity and then denied it during COVID. So I don't know. And I think I lost my mother last year because of every single jab that she took. She probably took about 8 or 9 of them.
0: Yeah, and look, we don't know. I mean, I lost my mother in, you know, 3 years ago, coming out of COVID. She did not fare well with that. She was living alone, a widow, and by herself. And then eventually we found out she had vascular dementia. But, you know, I think that started prior to COVID, but that it exacerbated it. The isolation that many of our seasoned citizens had to go through, in either in nursing homes or assisted living or living independently, because you were afraid to go see your parent if you did not get right. The jab, because you were the fear of God was put into you that you're going to kill them.
5: Well, I made sure my grandbaby stayed around me and I them. That way all of our germs remained the same as what they had been.
0: Right.
5: And, like I said, my mom was a nurse.
0: Yeah.
5: Yeah.
0: Well, you know, there's a lot of people, a lot of people in the medical community, A, think that doctors are gods, and B, think that, you know, like Fauci, I am science. But again, it takes a healthy dose of skepticism. There were people, if only people would have listened to them, that were saying different things during that entire time, be it alternative treatments or therapies or, you know, the 6-foot distancing rule was an absolute joke. Remember the paper face mask didn't work? The only thing that worked was the N20.
5: Let's not forget about the health department Nazis.
0: Yep, exactly.
5: Okay. I had to throw one out of my business down at the indoor center. And everybody took on that, I'm going to destroy you because I have a reason to. And it just, it opened up some veins and avenues for people to that had nefarious thoughts in their minds to start with, and this just gave them the opportunity to grow into the ogre that we watched.
0: Well, we look at it, and there were people leading at the time in certain states, Florida being one of them, and South Dakota, I think, was another. But they looked at all the available information and the data, and they made decisions to keep their states open, to keep kids in school with the proper necessary precautions and protocols. But Maryland was not one of them. I remember the story of people going up to pick up takeout food, I think up in Aberdeen or Havre de Grace. I think it was Havre de Grace.
5: Uh-huh.
0: And state troopers were dispatched to arrest them.
5: Yep.
0: You know, so this is what we had to endure during this state. You could not go to church, but you could go to the liquor store. You know?
5: Yes, and you could go to the big box stores.
0: Yep, exactly.
5: I got to go to BJ's and Walmart anytime I wanted, but couldn't go to church.
0: All right, Michelle, thanks so much. Appreciate it. It's a great point that you bring up. We'll see if we can find any evidence of the former governor's name in Dr. Fauci's personal diaries. Don't know. We'll take a look, see if we can find it. If it does exist. We're not saying it does, but we'll check it out. We'll follow it up. Coming up next, Mackenzie Frost goes in-depth on the ongoing battle between Mayor Scott and City Inspector General Isabel Cumming. It's 8:30, time for news headlines with Maggie Hunter.
6: Thanks. It's brought to you by Vinny Steo. Fox 45 reports that a month-long search for a suspected flasher in Baltimore's Kent neighborhood ended with an arrest this week, bringing relief and lingering unease to residents who said they had been sharing stories and surveillance video in hopes of identifying the man. Baltimore City Police announced Tuesday that 49-year-old Jason Morgan was arrested on 3 counts of indecent exposure. Police said Morgan was arrested at a residence in Harford County, where he remains jailed after a judge denied him bail. And Prince George's County Police are investigating after 2 women were found dead inside a Red Roof Inn in Lanham, Maryland, Wednesday morning. Officers responded around 8:35 a.m. to the 9,000 block of Lanham Severn Road for a welfare check, according to police. When officers arrived, they found 2 adult women dead dead inside the hotel. Police said the case is being investigated as an ongoing death investigation. The interim president of Howard University said over 200 of the more than 500 first-year incoming students who were enrolled for the fall semester had been readmitted to the Washington, D.C. school. In an interview with the Associated Press on Wednesday, Wayne A.I. Frederick defended the way the historically black university handled the initial unenrollment, saying many students and their families apparently misunderstood the communicated financial obligations they were expected to meet before the start of instruction in August. And former delegate Tony Bridges will be the next head of the Maryland Transit Administration, Governor Westmore said Wednesday. The former delegate who represented Baltimore is now Moore's deputy legislative officer. He previously served as assistant secretary of the Maryland Department of Transportation. It's 8:31 on Casey and Company. Coming up next, Chuck Whitaker with traffic and weather on the threes.
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6: 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Here's Chuck Whitaker with traffic and weather on the threes.
4: All right, 895 still a bit slow here right at the O'Donnell Street Bridge, and then after you clear the bridge where I-95 crosses over, gets better. So whatever has been there the entire time, a broken down vehicle, maybe a minor wreck on the shoulder, they've been looking at it. We still have that delay. Just made a quick check through Annapolis. No problems. Top of the hill is clear at I-97 at Route 32. And then from the Bay Bridge, everybody's fine across the Severn River Bridge and over towards the ramp at I-97 and Route 50. Some slowing left over on the Beltway. The wreck is on the shoulder interloop after the ramp at the JFF. I'm Chuck Whitaker with traffic and weather on the threes on Talk Radio 680 WCBM.
8: From the Fox 45 Weather Authority team, I'm meteorologist Justin Chambers. Starting off nice for your Thursday morning with temperatures in the 60s. As we head toward the afternoon, we'll see a mix of clouds and sun, highs in the 80s. A little bit warmer as we head into the weekend with a chance for showers coming late Saturday into Sunday. From the Fox 45 Weather Authority, I'm meteorologist Justin Chambers for Talk Radio 680 WCBM.
1: Now, Gary Stein on sports.
9: So the question is, are the O's still worth believing in? And that is a legit question, and considering the roller coaster season they've given us, your answer may change from day to day. Manager Albernaz was asked after yesterday's near-miracle comeback win over Detroit if the team has given the front office enough confidence to go for it.
10: I mean, we're not trying to show the front office anything. Like, they... Mike and his group, they're going to do what's best for us and what they feel is best for the organization, the team.
9: At the same time, worrisome notes among many. The O's committed three errors and a couple of other plays that should have gone for errors, allowing four unearned runs to score yesterday. Enrico Garcia allowing another home run, this one a two-run shot that tied the game in the ninth, or I should say that tied the game at nine in the bottom of the 11th. The fourth homer given up by Garcia in his last five appearances, and in all now, the right-hander has given up eight in his last 22. Yesterday, we documented the Ravens' pass rush decline from a league-high 60 sacks in 2023 to 30 a year ago. That was the third worst total in the league. Safety Kyle Hamilton was asked just how Jesse Minter is going about reconstructing that once proud Ravens defense.
11: It's kind of a pressure cooker that we live in on a daily basis, and he tries to take a lot of that out of it by just maximizing our opportunities when we're out there understand that we have to work hard, but at the same time, it takes care of us and puts us in positions to be successful. And
9: the last half hour, we told you about Formula One rethinking their plans to hold season-ending races in Qatar and Abu Dhabi. Well, now comes word that the NBA will not play preseason games in the Middle East for the first time in 5 years due to the ongoing conflict between the U.S. and Iran. Happy heavenly birthday today to one of the most colorful figures in the history of Major League Baseball. We're talking about the great Casey Stengel, born in Kansas City, Missouri, on this day, July 30th, 1890. The old professor, as he was known, was a 9-time World Series champion, first manager of the Mets, Hall of Fame inductee in 1966, and he passed away in 1975 at the age of 85. And it was on this day in 1982 that the Atlanta Braves mascot, Chief Nakahoma, was removed from Atlanta Fulton County Stadium to make way for more seats. Sad but true. Remember old Chief Nakahoma. Time now is 8:36, and that is Stein on Sports.
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0: It's 8:37, 23 minutes now before the hour of 9 o'clock. Once again, Thursday morning, time to go in-depth. A preview of what's coming up tonight on Fox 45 with government investigative reporter Mackenzie Frost. Hello, Mackenzie.
5: Good morning, Sean. How's it going?
0: It's going well. You were busy this week in court for the square-off between the mayor and the city inspector general. I think the overarching question that I have, or just one of many, maybe this I'm sure came up during the court proceedings, that the inspector general's office has had direct access to these records since 2018. So for a long period of time, there hasn't been an issue. Why all of a sudden now in this year was she denied this access?
5: That is the biggest question. Why now? I mean, the mayor's office argues that it was suddenly made aware that the inspector general's office had this direct access and that this was some big, massive attorney-client privilege breach, and this had to be remedied immediately. But, you know, we also know what was happening at the time when this access was severed. The IG was doing the investigation into the Mayor's Office of Neighborhood Safety and Engagement's Sidestep Youth Diversion Program, and people have argued and who have been watching say that perhaps the IG touched a nerve and was getting close to something, and we don't know.
0: So let me see. The city is arguing what? That this is a violation of attorney-client privilege if she has a direct access to some of these records, and that's number one. And number two, how can you conduct an independent investigation if you have to go to the city's law department every time you want something?
5: Well, that's the biggest issue, right? And that was kind of the question that the judge was posing during the latest hearing, was how is an office that is, you know, supposed to be independent, and which the voters decided multiple times that this IG office is independent, how can they carry out those independent duties if you have to essentially get approval for every record you want to go to look at? And you know, the mayor's office argues, well, the law department is, they can be walled off and they can provide this access and these records in a way that protects the attorney-client privilege. But it does beg the question of how can the IG office trust that information is being produced in a way that doesn't leave anything out? And we also have the issue of the MPIA, the Public Information Act, which is what we saw when all of those records were redacted. And, you know, this entire new interpretation of the MPIA hinges on this advice letter from the Attorney General's office that was sought by State Senator Antonio Hayes. And it's not an opinion. It's not an official opinion from the AG. Anthony Brown has made that very clear. And so now that's kind of where we're at.
0: Yeah, so if it's not a legally binding opinion, it's just that. It's advice. And right. and if it's not legally binding, it's like opinions are like elbows. Everybody has one.
5: Well, and, you know, and it's also important, too. When I was putting this piece together, we're doing a timeline to remind everyone how we got here and everything that has transpired. I found an interesting quote from Anthony Brown where he said this is not advice about the extent to which the Baltimore City Inspector General can do their work. And I think that is incredibly important because the city's law department is doing exactly that. They are using this letter as a way to say how the IG can do the work. But Anthony Brown made it clear that that's not what this letter was.
0: Yeah, so you mentioned something about the MPIA, and I, for the MPIA, as I understand it, the Maryland Public Information Act, you know, if you are Joe Blow that is asking for records, or if Fox 45 has done this on repeated yeah. basis, members of the media, so that's one thing, but isn't it entirely different when you have a charter amendment where voters empowered an independent inspector general and gave her subpoena power? That's a far different cry than just media or the average citizen, isn't it?
5: Well, I mean, the IG office argues yes. And, you know, the enforceability of the subpoena is part of the lawsuit. And, you know, there's some case law that the mayor's office continues to point to, but the case law in question does not mention subpoenas. It just mentions requests. And, you know, if everything is going to be shielded or redacted and run through the mayor's office, it does beg a question of, you know, it feels like the IG is essentially being neutered in a way. And what's the point?
0: Yeah, but the other thing is you mentioned the language, the term requests. Well, requests do not compel production of documents. Subpoenas do. So right. That carries much more weight when you subpoena something versus you just request it. I would think that the city lawyers would certainly know the difference.
5: Well, I mean, I think that there's a lot of reading into things that's happening and, you know, kind of wordsmithing for these arguments going on. And the judge repeatedly kept coming back to the charter amendment and talked about the plain language and how this is an independent office and, you know, just kept asking how can this office be independent if everything has to be, you know, essentially proofread before it's produced. You know, and I also think it's important, too, because the law department argues that this information is privileged. And the IG also is bound by this same privilege, right? And we've seen reports published to the public from the OIG that has redactions in it. And the reports that get sent to the mayor's office or the agencies before it's sent to the public do not have the same redaction because it's all within the same agency. And so everyone is kind of seeing this information and is bound by the same attorney-client privilege. And information that should not be shared with the public isn't shared with the public when the IG publishes these reports. And so the IG recognizes the importance of attorney-client privilege, but they argue there is no attorney-client privilege within the same entities that are being investigated here.
0: Very good. More with Mackenzie Frost going in-depth tonight, 5:30, Fox 45. Right now, let's get an update on traffic and weather on the threes with the king of all traffic, Chuck Whitaker.
4: Late slowing on the Beltway still there. Through Pikeville, there was a wreck 30 minutes ago that was in the middle lane for a while on the interloop near the JFX. They went off to the side, but the damage was done, and we're still backed up to the bridge around Park Heights. The west side, not quite to 795, so it's basically Liberty Road, I-70, Route 40, and then it gets better after Frederick Road, and then the Park side is still a bit slow yet coming over from Hartford Road and around towards Providence Road with the lanes clear. That back up on 895, I still have no idea what they're looking at. They never turned the camera south to see what's happening after O'Donnell Street, after the bridge at I-95. The traffic going into the Old Harbor Tunnel is fine. So there's something right there after O'Donnell Street that's been grabbing their attention since about an hour ago at 7:30. I'm Chuck Whitaker with traffic and weather on the threes on Talk Radio 680 WCBM.
0: Your Fox 25 Weather Authority forecast, good start to the day. It is going to be partly sunny, highs in the mid to upper 80s, things warming up Friday, and on Saturday maybe a chance of showers. Right now it's sunny in 73 downtown, 73 in Dundalk. On our newsmaker hotline is Mackenzie Frost, Fox 45 in-depth tonight at 5:30, and again on this Inspector General lawsuit. And just so one more question on that one, why is it going to take 30 days for the judge to rule on this?
12: Yeah, that was a little, perhaps took the wind out of the sails for people who were hoping that this would be resolved this week. But, you know, the judge is a retired judge, so she has a smaller docket, and she said that there is another trial that is going to take up some of her time in the coming weeks. So, and she also didn't really hold herself or told people not to really anticipate 30 days. It could be longer. So unfortunately, this issue will continue to drag on.
0: I did happen to catch your interview with Department of Juvenile Services Secretary Betsy Fox Tolentino, and I was struck by this data that we now you've gotten your hands on regarding the actual recommendations they are making to judges on some of these youth arrests.
12: Yes.
0: Am I to understand that, and again, in many of these cases, they're detained, and then the actual recommendation for charges to be further detained is probably less than 50% from the data that I saw you report. So do they define, like, low, medium, and high risk? For instance, if a youth walks into a, you know, convenience store and shoplifts, okay, that might be low risk. What happens if it's a youth with a handgun that walks in? Is that a medium risk? Is it a high risk? Do we know how they classify these incidents?
12: Not really. And I think it's interesting because, you know, when the policy changed, especially when kids were already wearing an ankle monitor, right, they were supposed to be detained until their next court date. And in some of these instances, we see how often they are being released, or at least DJS is recommending release for some of these kids. And we don't know, this was a question that I asked DJS that I haven't gotten an answer to yet, but we don't know how often judges are going against the recommendations of DJS. And I think that's really important because we often hear that DJS is not the ones making these decisions, right? It's the judge. And that's true. The judge ultimately decides. But how often are they agreeing with DJS or taking what they're saying and just kind of running with it? And if they're doing that often and most of the time, I think that that's where this data really becomes critical, because we see how often the agency is recommending release for handgun violations, armed robberies, first-degree assault. Some of these instances that people would argue are very serious and can be violent.
0: City State's Attorney Ivan Bates, in your interview, basically, you know, repeating the system's broken, and he's got serious concerns, once this Youth Charging Reform Act goes, you know, in full swing, that they're gonna be able to accommodate, these, you know, the fallout, from this. Yeah. There's not gonna be enough services, there's not gonna be enough, you know, everything, to process these youths and make sure that they're either being held accountable or they're getting the services that they need.
12: Yeah, I mean, and this is something that we've heard for how long now? Months at this point, from Bates, from state's attorneys all across the state, that the programs aren't long enough or there aren't enough space and kids are waiting. And by the time, you know, there's an availability or an opening, the time with DJS is done or almost done. And DJS argues that they're continuing to add programs and they believe that they're going to be fully capable of doing this, and I think that, you know, come October 1st and this fall, we'll really start to see if that's true.
0: If the decision goes against the Inspector General coming, do you get a sense that she will appeal that decision?
12: I would have to imagine that she would, and I think that if that's the case, the attention and the spotlight on Annapolis will grow more intense, because if the judge rules in the IG's favor, there's really not going to be a whole lot of need for the state to take action when it comes to exempting IGs from MPIA. But if not, I think that this issue will most certainly resurface next year. And if there is an appeal, you know, we could see the Senate kind of pointed that and said we need to wait, but I think that there will be a lot of pressure for lawmakers to act.
0: Very good. Mackenzie Frost in depth tonight at 5:30 on Fox 45. Mackenzie, thanks so much. We'll talk to you next Thursday.
12: Sounds good. Thanks.
0: All right, 8:50, 10 before the hour of 9 o'clock. Time for our feel-good news segment of the day.

0: It is time once again. We've got an update on that viral video of a 16-year-old lifeguard in Santa Cruz, California, saving the 10-year-old boy from those relentless ocean waves. The boy's father commenting on how his son is doing and what he thinks about President Trump inviting the lifeguard. We now know his name, Ryder Williams, and his family to the White House. The dad is Sumit Durai. His son, his name is Nathaniel.
1: He sounds shaken up. I mean, it's traumatizing, right? I mean, he's 10 years old. It's a near-death experience. I'm Ryder's biggest fan. He saved my little boy. 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
0: 852, we've got traffic issues. Once again, Chuck Whitaker.
3: Northbound 95, the construction area is there. It's a brief delay as you're going north through Harford County at Route 24 at the 76-mile marker. Leftover slowing on the Beltway, but nothing major. That one little slow spot still there going south on 895. It's been backed up for a while, but now the final check here at right before 9. It looks like we're just about done with that. So that's good news for the traffic now on 895 and 95 next door is clear at the Fort McHenry Tunnel. I'm Chuck Whitaker with traffic and weather on the threes on Talk Radio 680 WCBF.
0: Fox 25 Weather Authority forecast. It is going to be a nice day today. Obviously, partly sunny, highs in the mid to upper 80s. Warmer tomorrow, upper 80s again, and still pretty good as far as humidity start creeping back into the area Saturday with a chance of some shower activity then. Right now, we're looking at sunny 73 in Middle River and 74 in Pasadena.
4: Hi, this is Rod Wittstedt. For the past year, I've been advertising here on WCBM, trying to offer Kim's listeners a very affordable rate of $525 for a will, a power of attorney, and advanced medical directive. Well, I can't keep that low rate up forever. If you contact me before August 1st, I will honor that rate. Call 410-525-WILL. That's 410-525-WILL. Thank you. By the way, $750 is still a great rate.
0: It's 8:53. Kim Plasek still out on vacation. And today, Amber Duke from the Daily Caller will join you, filling in for Kim. So stay tuned for Amber. Always has a great show. She'll be on right after the 9 o'clock news. And Kim will be back with us tomorrow here on WCBM. I want to give a shout-out to Michelle, our producer, filling in for Kristen here for the last several days, doing a bang-up job. And Michelle goes back to our

0: A few years ago, she was at an event of the home of lefty billionaire Tom Steyer, where he was announcing he was pumping tens of millions of dollars in the midterm efforts of the Democrats, and his wife explained their plan to the assembled crowd. And Barker said she was stunned. Stunned to learn there was absolutely no plan to even try to win back the voters that the Democrats had lost to Trump, mainly working class voters. This was the moment that she realized that she was done with the left, that she was done with the Democrats, and the Democrats now had been hijacked by an entirely different movement vis-a-vis the radical, progressive, Democrat, socialist, communist, Marxist left.
1: I was actually on the lawn of Tom Steyer's mansion in San Francisco when he brought out his new director of his organization, and her mission that cycle was to spend $60 million to help the Democrats. Yeah. And she literally announced, and I write this in my book, Nothing Left, she literally announced to the crowd of these extremely rich white people clapping at her every word like drunken seals that we would not be getting those voters back, that they were gone and there was no point, and that the future was going to be young people and young people of color.
0: Yeah, there you have it. Young people of color. Why young people? And why young people of color? Because they're the ones that have been most vulnerable to the indoctrination of the radical Marxist in our American universities and college campuses. This is where the brainwashing, the transformation has begun. They know that the older demographics aren't going to go for this. The older Democrats are, it's the younger groups. And you see that now in New York City, in D.C., in Colorado, in Seattle, Oregon, at all. You see it everywhere that, well, now we have a Wisconsin gubernatorial candidate who is a avowed communist. So they're focusing, this is where they think they're going to capture, they'll destroy capitalism and change our constitution, and we will no longer be a constitutional republic, we'll be a mobocracy or whatever, but even that is under question as, again, communism and statism is, it's just, this is the goal of the new Democrat Party, and she has admitted it. By the way, Republican leaders are calling out the Democrats as the special session nears on Monday for legislative malpractice. Maryland Republicans are saying that there's a lack of transparency, of lack of preparedness by the super majority of the Democrats in this special session, which begins this Monday. Members have received little information. They just made the bill available yesterday. Guidelines posted on it indicate a significant limit on the public's ability to testify in the legislation. For instance, they will are going to limit 50 individuals in total, and if more than 50 witnesses sign up, the committee chairs select who gets to testify. So this, again, they're going to ram it down our throats, which is what they do. That's what they do best. When you have a super majority in a one-party dominant state, that's what they do. They ram tax increases down our throats. They ram high electric bills down our throats. And now they're going to ram a constitutional amendment change where they're going to remove Republican representation here in the state of Maryland by trying to eliminate the first district seat of Congressman Andy Harris. House Minority Leader Jason Buckle said that we're concerned with significant limitations on witnesses and the reality that any bill hearing is obviously intended to be brief and just a meaningless formality. And he's right. Republicans also learned that even though the presiding officer stated no bills other than those related to congressional redistricting would be considered, another bill dealing with the arbitration for state employees will be considered during special session, as it too was posted this afternoon. Again, folks, they make the rules as they go along. They change the rules to benefit themselves and themselves only. You need to keep this in mind and share it with your friends, with your family. I don't care if you're Democrat, unaffiliated, Republican. This is no way to govern. This is no way to serve the people of the state of Maryland. We need to keep that in mind as we vote this fall. And again, this is we'll be watching, covering this special session coming up here tomorrow and early next week as well. Don't forget, the best of Casing Company is available each and every day, WCBM.com, and our Facebook and Rumble pages.

0: it is brought to you by the law offices of Michael A. Friedman. Thanks to Michelle Drusilla, our executive producer. Stay tuned. Amber Duke is sitting in for Kim Klasick Live coming up next right after the 9 o'clock news. See you tomorrow at 6 a.m. on CBM. Until then, God bless our troops and God bless America.
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3: Breaking news this hour from Town Hall. Amit Thomason. Promises made, promises kept. President Trump had vowed to retaliate for a failed Iranian attack on U.S. troops in Jordan. And the American military has delivered on that pledge.
4: The U.S. military has said it has completed what it described as a heavy wave of strikes against Iran. Iran responded by striking a Chinese firm's building in northern Kuwait. U.S. Central Command released footage on Thursday of planes taking off from the flight deck of an aircraft carrier and aerial footage of targets on the ground hit by airstrikes. U.S. Central Command says the attacks on Iran targeted Iran's Revolutionary Guard Corps. The latest U.S. barrage on Iran comes after the U.S. partnered with Saudi Arabia to strike Iranian-backed militias in neighboring Iraq, killing at least 26 people. I'm Karen Shamas.
3: Earthquake death toll in Japan continues to rise, now up to 25. Search and rescue crews continue their work in what's a race against the clock. That quake struck Japan's southern main island of Kyushu on Tuesday. Higher humidity, cooler temperatures, and a bit of rain offering hope for relief from devastating wildfires in southwest France. 84,000 of the 200,000-plus evacuees now being allowed to return to their homes. Fastest-growing Ebola outbreak ever has killed more than 1,500 people in eastern Congo. Official data out today shows a 50% spike in deaths in about a week. As of Tuesday, there were 3,442 cases and 1,521 deaths. The Fed's preferred inflation barometer grew more slowly last month, rising 3.7% from a year ago. Also, the U.S. economy grew 1.5% April through June. Wall Street futures had of the opening bell. Dow futures up 189. NASDAQ futures 446 points higher. More on these stories, townhall.com.
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6: Good morning, it's 9:03. I'm Maggie Hunter with the latest headlines from the WCBM Maryland News Center. Fox 45 reports Prince George's County Police are asking for the public's help in finding two drivers involved in a fatal hit and run that killed a 25-year-old man in Seat Pleasant, Maryland. Antone Brooks, 25, of Upper Marlboro, was walking along the 9,000 block of Central Avenue around 9:45 p.m. on July 26, 2025, when he was struck by two eastbound vehicles. Both drivers fled the scene. Brooks was rushed to a nearby hospital, where he died the following day of his injuries. A Baltimore man has been sentenced to decades behind bars for an armed carjacking at a Fells Point gas station in 2025, according to the U.S. Attorney's Office of Maryland. Officials said Ron Wardlow, 27, was sentenced to 20 years in prison, followed by 5 years of supervised release for carjacking, using, carrying, and brandishing a firearm during and in relation to a crime of violence, and possession of ammunition by a prohibited person. Stein on Sports and the Fox 45 Weather Authority forecast next.
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10: One of the most improbable wins in Orioles history.
11: A 3-2 pitch. Toward the middle. Yeah, the middle. A base hit for Colton Cowser. Just his fifth of the year off a left-handed pitcher.
10: Kevin Brown had the call on Masson. It was Cowser's first RBI in 59 at-bats over 24 games. It came in the 12th and it overcomes a 7-0 O's deficit, propelling Baltimore to an unbelievable 10-9 win over Detroit, taking the series 2-1. After the game, Cowser.
12: We got punched early there, but just overall, probably one of my favorite wins we've had this year, and even just in my career. Like, I mean, everyone's involved there. A lot of guys coming up with big hits, and just super glad that game's over, and we can have a happy play.
10: The comeback was the O's largest since coming back from 9-down against the Red Sox in June of 2009. And don't forget, it was that 5-run 7th that chased Tarek Skubal in what may have been his final start as a Tiger. Day one of Ravens training camp in the books out at Owings Mills. Head coach Jesse Minter putting his players through the paces, sending a message that there's no shortcuts to winning.
13: You're not going to win because we're the Ravens. We're not going to win because we have XYZ players. We're not going to win because I'm the coach. We're going to, you know, create our success based on the standards that we create, the process that we go through every day. How much better can we get between now and September?
10: Coming up in 30 minutes, the future for Trevor Rogers. And that is Stein on Sports.
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6: 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Here's the forecast from the Fox 45 Weather Authority.
14: From the Fox 45 Weather Authority team, I'm meteorologist Justin Chambers. Starting off nice for your Thursday morning with temperatures in the 60s. As we head toward the afternoon, we'll see a mix of clouds and sun, highs in the 80s. A little bit warmer as we head into the weekend with a chance for showers coming late Saturday into Sunday. From the Fox 45 Weather Authority, I'm meteorologist Justin Chambers for Talk Radio 680 WCBM.
6: 72 degrees in Sykesville, 74 in Easton, and 73 in Kearney. I'm Maggie Hunter, 680 WCBM News.
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16: Good morning. It's Amber Duke filling in for Kim Klasick today. Thank you all for going along this ride with me. Yesterday was supposed to be a huge day. It was supposed to be a bombshell day. We had Anthony Fauci, the beloved doctor, from the Trump and Biden administrations during their COVID response. He was the head of the NIAID. He was finally set to appear before the Homeland Security Committee in the House, chaired by Rand Paul, his sort of mortal enemy. They're foils for one another. Their rivalry is like the lore of Batman and the Joker. It's incredible. But we did not get the big moment that we were hoping for. In fact, all of this buildup about their showdown, Fauci had to appear under a subpoena, his diary gets released over the weekend, we have new emails dropping, we want to know what Fauci has to say about it. And what did we get? We got Anthony Fauci pleading the fifth over and over and over again. He did not say a single word past his opening statement where he explained that he was not going to say anything. Let's take a listen to that moment and just imagine the faces in the room, because Laura Ingraham for Fox News was sitting right behind Anthony Fauci when he said this, and you could see her jaw drop when she realizes, oh man, this guy's, he's locking up. Let's take a listen.
17: Although it pains me to do so, because of the respect I have for the legislative branch of government and my decades-long record of cooperating with Congress, under the advice of my attorneys, I will invoke my right under the Fifth Amendment of the Constitution to refrain from answering your questions. Thank you.
16: And that's it. That was the answer to every question after that, no matter what it was. Senator Josh Hawley from Missouri even tried to throw Fauci some softballs, right? What color is the sky? What color is your tie today? And typically what happens is as soon as someone decides and informs the House or Senate committee that they're going to plead the fifth, they won't answer any questions. They don't even want to open the door to anything. So this is the moment where it's very clear Fauci is not offering anything. Let's listen.
18: What day of the week is it today?
17: On the advice of counsel, I respectfully decline to answer based upon my rights under the Fifth Amendment to the Constitution.
18: What color tie are you wearing?
17: On the advice of counsel, I respectfully decline to answer based upon my rights under the Fifth Amendment to the Constitution.
18: What color is the carpet in front of you?
17: On the advice of counsel, I respectfully decline to answer based upon my rights under the Fifth Amendment to the Constitution.
16: So that was the entire hearing, except a few members of Congress decided that they were going to use this moment as sort of their soapbox, their opportunity to tell Fauci how terrible he was, which he was, how he harmed so many Americans, how he repeatedly lied to and gaslit the American public. And I'm sure that felt good for them. But for the rest of us watching from afar who don't have governmental power, we're wondering, is anyone ever going to be held accountable for what happened to our country at the hands of Dr. Fauci? Will he ever face real consequences for what he did? I mean, sure, he has his diary released and he describes that experience as embarrassing. But what about prosecution? And sure, he has the Biden pardon, but that only covers pretty much everything during the COVID-19 pandemic and slightly before, when he first signed a grant with EcoHealth Alliance to do gain of function research. So from 2014 to when Biden leaves office is what that pardon covers. If he were to go in front of Congress and lie to Congress, commit perjury, that pardon would not save him. And so this is why he decided to plead the fifth, I'm sure. There's also the possibility that people could be seeking civil damages against Anthony Fauci. So not criminal, but civil, going after him for lying to them and potentially causing them injury. One perfect example of this is we found out over the weekend, thanks to the diary, that when Dr. Fauci took his Fauci-ouchie, you know, the vaccine, he suffered a pulmonary infarction months after taking it and did not tell the public because he wanted everyone else to get on board with the mass vaccination program. So people like you and me who were under the thumb of vaccine mandates had to get this drug that we were convinced was totally safe, even though none of us were actually convinced. That's what the public health bureaucrats were telling us. And meanwhile, one of the, if not the top COVID doctor was facing an adverse reaction from the vaccine and didn't tell anybody. And if you're not familiar with what a pulmonary infarction is, basically what it means is that a part of his lung died. So what causes it is when blood and oxygen are not able to get into the lung tissue, a part of the lung dies. It's a very serious medical condition, and is characterized by sharp chest pain, sudden trouble breathing, shortness of breath, maybe even coughing up blood. And he didn't think that the American public should know that because he thinks we're all idiots, and he views himself as telling the moral lie. He had to lie to us because we wouldn't do what he wanted us to do if he told us the truth. And it was okay to lie to us because what he wanted us to do was the right thing and was going to save lives. Whether it was getting the vaccine, wearing masks, shutting down schools, preventing people from going to the hospital for things besides COVID-19, this was his MO, was to lie to the American people. And the diary, I think, is quite stunning because it reveals the lengths to which he would go, the depths with which he would go to cover up things that could potentially, one, make him look bad or get him in trouble, and two, things that contradicted the conclusions that he had already reached. Because as you recall, Dr. Fauci is the science. He's the science. Just him. According to his diary, Fauci was briefed by the CIA on certain intelligence collected about the lab in Wuhan. And he writes in this diary that he was defensive and frustrated with the briefing. So the CIA comes in and they're like, hey, we have this really important intel on China's role in the pandemic and what this lab was doing. And he views it all as a waste of his time. Like, how dare the CIA come in here and lecture to me, America's beloved epidemiologist? Don't they know that I'm the science? This is what he writes on June 4th, 2021. In the matter in which she was asking me questions, almost made me believe she was grilling me, prompting me to say somewhat tongue-in-cheek whether I should have a lawyer with me. And the documents and the intelligence that the CIA was looking at here confirmed that the CIA actually obtained signals intelligence regarding conversations in Wuhan at the height of the pandemic. And the American spies overheard communications about experiments the lab had never disclosed to the global scientific community. That means they were doing things in secret. They were doing experiments in secret and they didn't tell anybody about it. Some of these secret experiments were conducted with the Chinese military, according to Fauci's account of the briefing. The CIA officer also informed Fauci that the Wuhan lab had collected pangolin viruses in the field and received other pangolin viruses from a research group in Beijing. The lab experimented on those pangolin coronaviruses in transgenic mice. Transgenic mice are genetically modified mice, and experiments in them can evolve viruses to better infect humans. So the very lab that Fauci was publicly insisting could not have been the source of the outbreak was secretly doing pangolin transgenic mice gain-of-function experiments, perhaps with the Chinese military, and wasn't telling anyone else in the scientific community about it. That's about as smoking of a gun as you could ask for, but Fauci was annoyed. Why was he annoyed with the CIA? Because earlier in the pandemic, which is also outlined in his diary, he shut down other scientists who were trying to convince him that the lab leak theory was plausible. There was a February 1st, 2020 conference call with scientists. So this is before most of the American public is really aware of the severity of the coronavirus, and certainly before lockdowns. So he gets on this February 1st, 2020 call with these other scientists, and some of them kept explaining how there was a doctor named Dr. Zhang Li Shi at the University of Wuhan who had worked for years on gain-of-function research in coronaviruses. And Fauci agrees, oh, that's really interesting. One person said it looked like her work, and he's like, oh, yeah, we should keep an eye on that. He continues to write in his diary, they bring up the possibility that this could have been deliberately inserted and either accidentally or deliberately released by a crazy person in the lab, the former being the most likely. Now we know the market was not the source, referring to the wet market. It was the amplifier. So he admits this in late January, early February of 2020. That's where these diary entries span. And then months later, in a May 2020 interview with National Geographic, he essentially dismisses the lab leak claims as conspiracy theories and continues to say that publicly throughout his time in government office. What happens to Dr. Fauci next? Well, there's a lot more from this hearing we need to get into. We'll also talk about legally what could we actually hold Anthony Fauci accountable for? Is there anything that Congress can do? And I'm also curious, you know, as we look back on this 6 years later, what were some of the craziest things that you were asked to do by your government in order to supposedly save lives? I can think of a few. And let's turn this into a sharing circle. The number is 410-WCBM-680 or 1-800-922-6680, 1-800-WCBM-680. I want to hear your stories because I think sometimes we forget just how far things got out of control. And it's worth remembering that this is actually what our government did to us. We're going to take a quick break. We'll be right back here on WCBM-680.
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16: Good morning. Welcome back to Kim Klasick Live. I'm Amber Duke in for Kim this morning. We're breaking down the big Fauci hearing where he told us nothing. Yeah, he told us nothing. He pleaded the fifth. He decided not to answer any questions under the advice of his lawyer. And I gotta say, speaking of Fauci's lawyer, who the heck is this guy? He gets thrown out of the hearing because he keeps trying to interrupt the members of the House? Are you serious? I couldn't believe my eyes when I saw this moment. The security guard walks up to Dr. Fauci's lawyer and basically drags him out of the hearing room. We have the audio of that. Let's play it for everybody.
17: But the attorneys are not recognized. In fact, the attorney was told not to sit at the table, and he's not obeying that recommendation. There's a row behind you, sir. That's where you were told to sit, and you're not. And now you're disrupting the proceedings. And so, look, this is the way Anthony Fauci wants to be remembered. For a lawyer not listening to the rules, that's the way you want to be remembered, and that's what you're going to do. You are not recognized, sir. Security, please remove him from the room.

0: let the record state that Dr. Fauci will still have the advice of the other half a dozen attorneys that he brought along today.
1: That is so awesome. So the guy who was kicked out, his name is David Shirtler. And there are a bunch of articles from people trying to figure out who this guy is. Why was he thrown out? According to his firm's website, he is widely recognized as one of the nation's top white-collar criminal defense attorneys in the Washington area and nationwide. He is known for his skilled and tenacious representations of high-level executives, government officials, and other individuals and entities in criminal and civil investigations. But I think now he's going to be known for being thrown out of a congressional hearing next to Dr. Anthony Fauci. I think that will be a good legacy for him. Now, I want to get back into this whole idea of like what could actually happen to Dr. Fauci? Is anything going to happen? Sadly, I think the answer is probably not, because he has this pardon covering his time during COVID and just before when they're starting to sign the contracts for this gain of function research. And he decides to plead the fifth to the congressional hearing. Now, Rand Paul, I think, is genuinely interested and feels very strongly that Fauci needs to be held accountable. He is one of the most sincere Republicans on this issue. I think he really does care. And he has been talking about trying to find creative ways that they can go after Fauci legally. He talked about, after him pleading the fifth yesterday, that maybe we can actually hold him in contempt of Congress, because it's possible that he's not even allowed to plead the fifth if he has a presidential pardon covering the time frame that he's supposed to be talking about. Maybe we can grant him partial immunity to testify, but then if he lies to us, he could still potentially get perjury charges. There's all kinds of these sort of webs that they're trying to weave to figure out how they can get this guy. But just watching government for a long time and watching the Republican Party for a long time, I know I'm not optimistic that anything's going to happen. And one thing that always makes me feel that way even stronger is when I see the non-Rand Paul people talking about this. And I just realized I've been saying House all morning. This was in the Senate. Rand Paul's a senator. I apologize for that error. Because Senator James Lankford from Oklahoma, he went out on a limb to repeatedly thank Dr. Fauci for giving up his time to appear in front of the committee. Let's take a listen.
2: Sure. Thank you. Dr. Fauci, thanks for coming today. I know you're invoking your Fifth Amendment right, which you have the right to be able to do constitutionally, but thanks for coming and be a part of this. There are a lot of issues and a lot of questions.
1: Thank you so much for being here. It's people like that. He was there. He was compelled to testify under a subpoena. And I just want to remind you, this is the same senator who worked with the Democrats on that so-called bipartisan border bill that basically just would have made it more efficient for illegal immigrants to get into the country, and give the president all kinds of unnecessary power to reopen the border during the Biden administration. And he was so proud of this bill. He trotted around on cable news defending it, and he decides to be so extra sweet and polite to Dr. Anthony Fauci. He is not the only Republican who was sort of tacitly on board with Fauci, because going back into the diaries, another deep dive, we find that there were actually two Trump administration officials who were helping Dr. Fauci institute his lockdown fascism. One of them was Hope Hicks. And that name might sound familiar from the first Trump term. She was the lady who wore the tuxedo to one of the fancy events, and everyone was always marveling over how beautiful she was. Well, she was working with Dr. Fauci to convince Trump to extend the lockdowns past Easter. And then Alyssa Farah, who is now on The View, was working with Dr. Fauci to get Dr. Scott Atlas, one of the only sane voices in the admin, fired. Absolute turncoats, those two. We're going to be back with more here on WCBM. Stick around.
3: KXRN News, I'm Rich Thomason in Washington. The U.S. military has wrapped up what's described as a heavy wave of strikes on Iran. It's retaliation for Iran's attempted missile attack on American forces in the Mideast earlier in the week. The Kuwaiti military reports an Iranian strike hit a Chinese firm's building in northern Kuwait, killing a worker, damaging the building heavily. Happened early this morning, hours after Jordan's air defenses shot down five Iranian missiles. Todd Blanche's nomination for attorney general is stalled. Lawmakers scrapping a planned committee vote today. A couple of Republican senators, Cornyn and Tillis, still not on board. A Senate investigation into the origins of COVID-19 has got no cooperation from Dr. Anthony Fauci amid suggestions that Fauci may be held in contempt of Congress. Head of the opening bell on Wall Street, stock futures sharply higher. More details, srnnews.com.
4: This is Pastor Dave Lewis with today's Moment of Truth. There was a time in church history when Christians were persecuted to the point of death, and death didn't come easy. They were stoned, cut in half, and slain with the sword. They were impaled on spears and set on fire to be used as lamps to light the towns at night. The Roman ruler at the time was Emperor Nero. He was a godless man who despised Christianity. In spite of this opposition, God's people continued to spread the gospel message in the church. Grew. We may soon be facing tyranny here in America from godless progressives and communists. They don't like competition and they perceive God to be a threat. True believers need to seek spiritual unity in Christ, not ecumenism through social justice. America's only hope has always been a merciful God. 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You can access our MOTs at cubhillchurch.org/IDOT. This is Pastor David Lewis at the Cub Hill Bible Presbyterian Church.
5: Now, Gary Stein on sports.
6: So back to yesterday in Detroit. The Birds were trailing Tarik Skubal and the Tigers 7-0 in the seventh. You turned it off, I'm sure. But then the impossible started to happen. 0-2 here, Mayo to center field. That's driven deep. Baez racing back at the wall. It's off the fence. The Orioles are going to tie this game. And Mayo will end in third with a tying triple.
5: Come on now.
6: Kevin Brown and Big Ben had the call on Masson. Another big hit for Mayo, this one tying the game at seven. And wait, there's more.
5: A 3-2 pitch.
7: Toward the middle. Yeah. Toward the middle. A base hit for Colton Cowser. Just his fifth of the year off a left-handed pitcher.
6: Making it 10-9, Baltimore, and that would be the final. The Birds' largest comeback win in 17 years. Now on to Trevor Rogers. Pitched well yesterday. Victimized by terrible Oriole defense. Was asked if a contract was in the offing to stay in Baltimore.
8: As of now, no. But, you know, they know how I feel about this place. They know how I feel about this organization, this group of guys. So, yeah, it's something that's a little bit out of my control. But, you know, I would love to stay here.
6: Meanwhile, Adam Owings-Mills, Lamar at the Mike Post practice, was asked, does the urgency to reach the promised land increase for him as his NFL clock continues to tick?
9: Absolutely. It does. Each and every year I'm getting older, not younger, so of course it increases, but it starts now. Like I said, it starts now. Training camp.
6: Coming up in 30 minutes, the O's roller coaster continues. And that is Stein on Sports.
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11: From the Fox 45 Weather Authority team, I'm meteorologist Justin Chambers. Not a bad start to your Thursday morning under partly cloudy skies and temperatures starting off in the 60s. Heading toward the afternoon, we'll be a little bit warmer. Highs getting into the mid to upper 80s under partly cloudy skies. Keeping that warm up going as we head into the weekend. Next chance for showers comes late Saturday and then into Sunday, and then another round of some rain into early next week. From the Fox 45 Weather Authority, I'm meteorologist Justin Chambers for Talk Radio 680 WCBM.
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1: Good morning. Welcome back to WCBM. This is Kim Klasick Live. I'm Amber Duke in for Kim this morning. Perhaps I ought to introduce myself. I'm the editor-in-chief of the Daily Caller and co-host of Reasons Free Media with Robbie Suave. Check that out. You can find me on X and Instagram, all of the social media apps, really, at Amber Marie Duke. So thank you for that. And we've been spending the morning talking about Anthony Fauci and all the things he said in his diary. And I think that's all important. But I also want to get into what people were finally willing to say to him, because there were some members of this Senate Homeland Security Committee who I think really unleashed the rage of Americans on this man. And it was so delightful to see. I mean, 6 years after he disrupted all of our lives, and disrupted is not even a strong enough term, frankly. He ruined lives. He is responsible for the deaths of Americans because of the policies that he pushed for and then denied pushing for, by the way. He claimed, oh, no, I didn't shut down schools. He said this in multiple interviews during the pandemic. And then turns out in his diary, he's actually marveling over the fact that he has the power to pick up the phone and call a state and tell them to close their schools. He's like, oh my gosh, I can't believe I called them and they closed the school. Like, are you kidding me? This guy was so drunk on power, he was marveling over the prayer candles, over being stopped in public for selfies. He described himself as one of the most famous people in the world. He's so excited he gets to talk on the phone with Barbara Streisand. He's having dinner at Jake Tapper's house and then inviting Jake Tapper and his wife to his house. The whole thing is like the most disgusting, swampy stuff I've ever heard of, having worked in media for over a decade now. And it is so beyond disturbing that this little narcissistic elf was in charge of our public health policy and the lives of millions of Americans, and that people listened to him for so long. I mean, you still had people masking alone in their cars in 2023, 2024. I even still see people wearing masks all around in 2026. That is how much damage, long-term damage, he has done to our country. And I just remember, you know, going out to eat in the summer of 2020, maybe even the fall, and being told by the restaurant host that I had to put my mask on to walk to my table. But as soon as I sat down in my chair, 20 feet away from where I was just standing, I can take my mask off because all of a sudden it's safe now that there's a dining table in front of me and a napkin on my lap. That was a level of absurdity. I remember getting out of the apartment every day to go for a run because you got to keep your sanity somehow when you're locked inside by yourself. And I would be running on the sidewalk, just normal. I didn't wear a mask when I ran because I'm not a crazy person and I wanted to be able to breathe. And if someone was coming from the opposite direction on the sidewalk towards me, they would actually jump into the street in front of like passing cars to avoid being too close to me outside running, clearly not sick. It was a mass level delusion. I mean, they were pulling people off of beaches, surfers out of the ocean, children off of playgrounds. They had hiking trails chained off with signs that said do not enter, closed because of the pandemic. And sorry for ranting about this, but I think sometimes we get a little distance from these events in our lives and we forget just how much of an impression they left on us and how intensely they shaped and changed the country probably forever in really irrevocable ways. And I know people have far worse stories than I do. I have a friend whose father passed away in Maine. She was not able to see him, and they had to they would only allow one family member in at a time, so like the whole family couldn't go in and spend time with him as he passed. And then for the funeral, they weren't even allowed to have a public funeral. They had a limit on the number of people who could bury him. And there are so many stories like that of people saying goodbye to their loved ones through glass, through screens, having a Zoom call with their parent to say goodbye for the last time. It is unbelievably evil what happened to us, what was forced on us. And if that wasn't bad enough, then you get to the vaccine mandates. And people are losing their jobs because they have conscientious objections to taking the vaccine. They try to apply for religious exemptions that are consistently denied. We have people who were kicked out of the military because they didn't want to take the vaccine, even though we knew pretty early on that young men were at risk for myocarditis and other heart health issues, which we now know Anthony Fauci had a lung problem himself and didn't tell any of us. So you have this combination of people being locked inside with no social gatherings, not being able to talk to each other in person. And many people did lose work during that time period. And then you fast forward and all of a sudden they're forced with making another decision about whether or not to get this experimental vaccine that's approved through an emergency authorization or lose their family's income. Unspeakably evil. And besides Senator Rand Paul, there was one other person on the committee yesterday who I felt like really understood and spoke up for all of the Americans who feel the way that you and I do about what went down during the pandemic. And he said it directly to Dr. Fauci's face. And for that, I'm very grateful. And it was Senator Bernie Moreno, the senator from Ohio. And he actually used some expletives in this one. So you're going to hear there's some bleeped out here. So just fair warning. And he just unloaded on this guy. And it was so, so satisfying. Let's listen.
13: Those policies were put in place because you had moronic politicians that listened to the words of a megalomaniac who was more interested in having met a Kardashian than the suffering of the American people. And that is you. Your advice to communities like that, to idiotic politicians who enforce those rules, arrested that mom for watching a football game with her own family outside. When that story broke, I said to myself, I cannot stand idly on the side and watch this happen. It was about 6 years ago today that I decided I'm going to give up my businesses, sell them all, run for office, run for the United States Senate. Here I am sitting in front of you 6 years later saying, who the f*** do you think you were for doing that? It is a total disgrace what you did to this country.
1: Absolutely. Who did he think he was? And it seems like he thought he was some kind of god. He was so excited about having power over people. He was so excited about being a celebrity. And you can see the weird juxtaposition in this diary of him talking about really traumatic and tragic things that are happening to people in this country. And then immediately the next sentence, it's like, anyway, the Washington Post had me on their cover today and the Atlantic did a massive profile. Everybody wants a piece of Dr. Fauci after he's talking about people dying. What kind of sick and twisted individual does something like that? And how was he in charge of public health for 40 years? 40 years he was in government office working on various pandemics and infectious diseases, starting back with the AIDS epidemic. And I think President Donald Trump, he's described in the diary at one point of telling Dr. Fauci, you know, you are killing me. You're killing this country. You're killing the economy. You're destroying people's livelihoods. I can't listen to you anymore. And I wish that he had said that more publicly. I wish that he had fired Dr. Fauci. And I wish that he would revoke that medal that he gave him. That, you know, his name is still listed under that medal that he did not deserve. There was another senator as well who was on the other side of the aisle who said something important and exercised a bit of humility. And Senator John Fetterman from Pennsylvania was one of the few. There were still Democrats on that Senate committee who were describing this whole hearing as a witch hunt of them, of the Republicans trying to trap Dr. Fauci for political reasons, of this all being a partisan sham. They were defending him to the very end. But John Fetterman did something that very few Democrats are often willing to do. And he admitted that he was wrong. Let's listen.
14: It's not about much more your regrets, but I have one. And that is early on that there was the theory that the virus could have emerged from the lab. And early on that became like a right wing kinds of theory. And I thought it seemed to make sense. Now, there was a really advanced lab that was close by, and then you have this unknown virus out. So, but that became a very partisan thing. And now it seems now it's more and more emerging theory that that would have come from the lab. Now, you know, I hope, I think that the next time our nation's facing something like this, we are not become, you know, as I might have been, blinded by the partisan idea that maybe the truth might come from a side that's different than you are. But I think we should really be willing to pursue truth, no matter where that may have emerged, you know, after for all of that.
1: So the admission comes late, but at least he acknowledged his error. There were so many instances of people who were asking legitimate questions about what they were being told to do, who were called conspiracy theorists, and people who were following the actual science, not the Fauci Bible, and were learning pretty disturbing things about the public policies that were being put into place around the country by various governors and state and local governments and even the federal government. And it shouldn't be so rare for a public official to admit that they made a mistake. That should be a functioning part of our political culture, but it's not. Everyone is in the mode of double down, never apologize. Everything is super tribal. And this situation, this pandemic, and the destructive policies that were forced on Americans should be above partisan politics. But it's not. It has become so partisan, and that's why I fear we're not going to learn any lessons from this. I mean, people like you and I, we look at this and we go, we're never going to let this happen again, at least to ourselves. Like, I know if I could go back, I was asked to take a vaccine through a company mandate for a place that I was working at the time, and I really didn't want to do it. I felt like there was something wrong, and my gut was just telling me, like, don't get this vaccine. Just don't do it. And I ended up doing it because I felt like I, you know, I'm young. I kind of need the money. I'm working so many jobs and I'm trying to make a name for myself in media. Just get the vaccine. Just do it. And I ended up getting fired from that job just a few months later. And it was almost like God sending me a sign. Like, why did you compromise your principles and your morals for these people who don't even care about you? And I think that I was meant to be fired so that I had to learn that lesson of don't compromise for something that doesn't really, in the end, matter. And how many of us had to make decisions like that and have regrets about not standing up against what we knew was unjust and unfair? I'm curious if any of you have regrets like that, or if there was something that happened during the pandemic that you just think about a lot because it changed really your perspective on the country and the world. The call-in number is 410-WCBM-680 or 1-800-WCBM-680. Feel free to let me know if anything like that happened to you. And I would love to hear your stories. And I'd also love to know, what is it that you most want an apology for? Is it the school closures? Is it the essential worker nonsense? Is it being asked to show your vaccine card to be able to eat dinner with your family? Was it just the vaccine mandates more generally? Was it the craziness about having to mask up in weird places? We do have one caller on the line, Bill in Ellicott City. Bill, good morning. How are you?
15: Well, thank you for taking my call. As I said to the screener, I'm a pretty right-wing guy. But I must say that I disagree with you and all political conservatives who somehow believe that this vaccine was a bad idea or the vaccine mandates were a bad idea. We had 1 million people die of this disease, and it began to level off, and it began to be fixed only when people started en masse taking vaccines. We take vaccines. You can't send a child to school in any county in any state of the union without getting vaccinated for measles, for mumps, for chickenpox. And yet somehow when they come out for something that can save your life, everybody wants to pile on and says they were a bad idea. And the idea of the mandates of masking and everything else, yes, it came from Dr. Fauci. Why has he been made the demon here?
1: Well, as you just said, these ideas came from him. And so if they're bad ideas, then he should be held accountable for him. And I'll tell you why I think the vaccine mandate was a bad idea. The vaccine itself is not the problem. The problem is that the mandates ignored all of the evidence we actually knew about who was most at risk for the virus and who was most likely to spread it. And what should have happened was there should have been comprehensive guidance and medical recommendations on who should get the vaccine based on their risk level. If you're over a certain age, if you have a comorbidity like obesity or heart problems or lung problems, you should probably get the vaccine because your risk of catching COVID and having a bad outcome, whether getting really sick or death, was pretty high. If you were a young, otherwise healthy person, particularly children, there was no reason for them to get the vaccine. In fact, the risks of the vaccine with myocarditis were higher than the risk of them dying from COVID. We know that now thanks to the data that has since been released. And so they decided to do a sweeping one-size-fits-all policy that ended up harming a lot of young people.
15: You're looking at it from what we know now.
1: No, we knew this at the time, though. We knew this at the time.
15: Now, wait a second.
1: We did know this at the time.
15: You are,
1: yes, we did. Dr. Jay Bhattacharya and Dr. Marty McCary and Dr. Scott Atlas were all saying this in 2020 and 2021. And Dr. Fauci ignored them, and he wanted to get them fired. They were censored off of social media.
15: You're trying to rewrite history.
1: No, I'm not. You can go back and look at the paper that Dr. Jay Bhattacharya released with other professors.
15: That almost every country in the world had vaccine mandates.
1: That's not true. Switzerland didn't have a vaccine mandate, and they had some of the best health outcomes in the entire world from COVID.
15: Switzerland is kind of an isolated example.
1: But why is that?
15: In our country, the fact is we didn't know that young people would not die of this disease.
1: We did know that. There was a paper on it from multiple epidemiologists.
15: No, there wasn't. No, there
1: was. Yes, there was. You can look it up. It's from Dr. Jay Bhattacharya. I'm sorry, but you're wrong. Jay Bhattacharya had a Supreme Court case, actually, about free speech because his paper was censored on social media and because Dr. Fauci didn't want anybody to read it because he knew it would prove him wrong. I apologize, but I have to take a break. If anybody else wants to call in and talk about this, please feel free. The number's 410-WCBM-680. We'll be right back.
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4: Good morning. Welcome back to Kim Klasick Live. I'm Amber Duke in for Kim this morning. I'm the editor-in-chief of the Daily Caller. And we've got some more callers here that I want to get to. So let's go first to Alice in Catonsville. Alice, good morning. How are you? You have some thoughts on the COVID vaccines.
5: Oh, hi, Amber Duke. Thanks for filling in for Kim. You're doing a great job. But I just got back into listening because I wasn't able to listen to your first several minutes or almost the whole hour. But I turned the radio back on, and here I'm hearing this guy saying that we didn't know. And I'm thinking,
4: I know.
5: Of course we knew, because there were whole provinces in India that could not afford the quote-unquote vaccine. The genetic modification is basically what it is. And they changed the definition vaccine so that they could accommodate. But they used ivermectin and they used hydrochloroquine and they worked beautifully, absolutely beautifully. And the only reason, and of course we know that the only reason they were able to go ahead and push the vaccine on us is because they obviously ignored the results of using those regular medications, because they would have not allowed for the emergency use. So
4: that's right.
5: Yes, we did know. Yes, we did know.
4: Yes, and I remember
5: a lot of us thought it.
4: Yes, that's exactly right. And the paper that I was referring to as well for the previous caller is called the Great Barrington Declaration. And it warned about the dangers of lockdowns. And there were similar papers that came out about the vaccines later on. And so we did know at the time. We very much did. Thank you, Alice, for your call. I appreciate
5: it. We never actually ever locked down the healthy people, okay? We've only quarantined people who were unhealthy, and that should never happen again.
4: Yes, we can never let it happen again. Unfortunately, I fear that so many people are blind to what happened that it could happen again. Thank you again, Alice, for the call. And I know I have a few more callers, but I'm a little short on time. So hopefully you'll hang on, because I would love to talk to you in the next hour. I know people have a lot of COVID stories, a lot of stories about vaccine mandates and the like. And I want to give you a platform. I know that it's 6 years later. Maybe it's doesn't feel that gratifying, but you should be able to share your stories, because again, I think what happened to us was unspeakably evil, and we did know at the time. It was just that the people in power didn't want to listen. I'm Amber Duke here on WCBM. We'll see you back here shortly after 10 a.m.
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8: breaking news this hour from Town Hall. Amit Thomason. The U.S. military has completed what's described as a heavy wave of strikes on Iran. Retaliation for Iran's thwarted missile attack on American forces in the Mideast earlier.

0: In the week,
1: U.S. Central Command said dozens of Islamic Revolutionary Guard Corps targets had been hit early on Thursday. Iranian media reported that the islands of Keshem and Abadan were among the areas hit, both as centers of the oil industry. Iran had earlier confirmed that it had targeted U.S. assets in Jordan as well as ships in the Strait of Hormuz on Wednesday. The latest flare-up in exchanges began earlier this week, though negotiations to secure a longer-term truce are said to be continuing.
2: The BBC's Tom Bailey. The Kuwaiti military reports an Iranian strike has hit a Chinese firm's building in northern Kuwait. A worker was killed, the building heavily damaged. Happened early this morning, hours after Jordan's air defenses shot down five Iranian missiles. Todd Blanche's nomination for Attorney General is on hold. Lawmakers scrapping a planned committee vote. Couple of Republicans, Senators Cornyn and Tillis, still not on board. A Senate investigation into the origins of COVID-19 gets no cooperation from Dr. Anthony Fauci, repeatedly refusing to answer even the most mundane, innocuous queries.
3: You still refuse to answer the questions?
4: On the advice of counsel, I respectfully decline to answer based upon my rights under the Fifth Amendment of the Constitution.
2: Senator Rand Paul says there will be a vote on holding Fauci in contempt of Congress, that vote expected next week. The U.S. economy expanded at a 1.5% pace April through June, and consumer spending rose. Also on the rise this morning, stocks on Wall Street. The Dow's up 371 points, the NASDAQ 630 points higher, and the S&P is better by 97 points. More on these stories at townhall.com.
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9: Good morning. It's 10:03. I'm Maggie Hunter with the latest headlines from the WCBM Maryland News Center, brought to you by Audiology Associates. Fox 45 reports that a 19-year-old has been arrested in connection with an armed carjacking reported last month in the city's Bel Air Edison neighborhood, according to Baltimore police. They say detectives arrested DeAndre Brown in connection with an armed carjacking that occurred June 21st in the 3200 block of Harwell Avenue, a residential area next to Clifton Park Golf Course. On July 29th, members of the Eastern District Directed Action Team arrested Brown without incident in the 3200 block of Bel Air Road. And a months-long search for a suspected flasher in Baltimore's Canton neighborhood ended with an arrest this week, bringing relief and lingering unease to residents who said they had been sharing stories and surveillance video in hopes of identifying the man. Baltimore City Police announced Tuesday that 49-year-old Jason Morgan was arrested on 3 counts of indecent exposure. Sports and the Fox 45 Weather Authority forecast next.
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11: Now, Gary Stein on sports.
12: One of the most improbable wins in Orioles history.
13: A 3-2 pitch. Toward the middle.
0: down the middle. A base hit for Colton Cowser. Just his fifth of the year off a left-handed pitcher.
12: Kevin Brown had the call on Masson. It was Cowser's first RBI in 59 at-bats over 24 games. It came in the 12th and it overcomes a 7-0 O's deficit, propelling Baltimore to an unbelievable 10-9 win over Detroit, taking the series 2-1. After the game, Cowser.
13: We got punched early there, but just overall, probably one of my favorite wins we've had this year, and even just in my career. Like, I mean, everyone's involved there. A lot of guys coming up with big hits, and just super glad that game's over, and we can have a happy play.
12: The comeback was the O's largest since coming back from 9 down against the Red Sox in June of 2009. And don't forget, it was that 5-run 7th that chased Tarek Skubal in what may have been his final start as a Tiger. Day one of Ravens training camp in the books out at Owings Mills. Head coach Jesse Minter putting his players through the paces, sending a message that there's no shortcuts to winning.
14: You're not going to win because we're the Ravens. We're not going to win because we have XYZ players. We're not going to win because I'm the coach. We're going to, you know, create our success based on the standards that we create, the process that we go through every day. How much better can we get between now and September?
12: Coming up in 30 minutes, the future for Trevor Rogers. And that is Stein on Sports. Gary Stein here. 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
9: 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Here's the Fox 45 Weather Authority forecast.
15: From the Fox 45 Weather Authority team, I'm meteorologist Justin Chambers. Starting off nice for your Thursday morning with temperatures in the 60s. As we head toward the afternoon, we'll see a mix of clouds and sun, highs in the 80s. A little bit warmer as we head into the weekend with a chance for showers coming late Saturday into Sunday. From the Fox 45 Weather Authority, I'm meteorologist Justin Chambers for Talk Radio 680 WCBM.
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17: Good morning, Amber Duke here filling in for Kim this morning. Thanks all for tuning in. I want to play back this clip one more time of Dr. Anthony Fauci. He's in front of the Senate Homeland Security Committee called by Chairman Senator Rand Paul under subpoena, and he decided that he was not going to answer any questions about the policies that he was in charge of implementing during the COVID-19 pandemic. He hid behind his Fifth Amendment right, which is within his right, but I think very dissatisfying, unsatisfying for people who wanted answers. Let's take a listen to that one more time.
18: Although it pains me to do so, because of the respect I have for the legislative branch of government and my decades-long record of cooperating with Congress, under the advice of my attorneys, I will invoke my right under the Fifth Amendment of the Constitution to refrain from answering.
17: So there you go. Not going to answer any questions invoking the Fifth Amendment. We have some callers on the line. Thank you all for holding over the break. I do appreciate that. I want to go first to David in Marriottsville. David, good morning. Do you have some COVID stories for me?
19: I have a fantastic COVID story for you. The whole time of long COVID, joking there. But I had a very unique perspective. I had a very unique perspective. So just total happenstance. At the time COVID hit, I worked for a shipping company. We were what we call a free third-party provider, Final Mile. So think you order Amazon, but it's not always Amazon that brings it to you. There's other companies that do delivery.
17: Right,
19: like
17: right,
19: that.
17: Right.
19: You do business to consumer, and then you do business to business. So we did both. So we also delivered the business that we did. We delivered pharmaceuticals to pharmacies and grocery stores and other pharmacies and stuff. So my company actually delivered the vaccine. So we were all mandated that we had to get had to get the shot. But before that, when COVID first started, overnight, our business completely tripled because the world shut down and we immediately, everybody started ordering things online. Mm-hmm. So our volume, I had 60 different warehouses in 25 different states, the whole eastern half of the country. I went all the way over through Michigan. So I was traveling between all my warehouses. I was the vice president of loss prevention, so I did all the camera systems and door locks and security and internal investigations. And our warehouses were getting huge and blown up. So I was getting, I started traveling in March, like I was actually, the irony of this, I was in New York City the week before everything shut down, and we kind of knew it was coming for the news stories, and the irony was it was the week that New York City banned plastic bags. There were all these people walking the streets and on the subway trying to hold on to all their toilet paper and hand sanitizer that they just bought, but they didn't have plastic bags to carry it in. So I found that insanely ironic. But I would be on Southwest flights where I was the only paying person. They were basically just deadheading crew around the country. I would go get a rental car at the airport, and there would be 500 cars in the parking lot. Like, I traveled, like, I literally traveled through COVID, and I covered, like, so the whole half of the country. So as COVID kind of evolved and went on, I had to get a letter from our corporate attorney that gave me permission to travel based mm-hmm. on some federal, you know, trade commission. Anyway, I had a letter, and twice I had to show it, and both times it was in New York City, of course. And I, yo, right. I got off the train, and New York City Amtrak police are at the top of the stairs. This was when they were doing the crazy, the positivity rates. Like, if you cross an imaginary line from one state to another, you were more at risk. They're, where are you coming from? And I was like, your papers, comrade. Right? It was that kind of stuff. But it was like, I would be in New York, I would be in Massachusetts, I would be in Maryland, of course, Virginia, and then I would go to Florida. And I'm talking like April, May 2020, you wouldn't even know anything was even going on. I covered Texas, I covered Tennessee, North Carolina. So it was so funny how regionally insane people were, and how some areas held on to it forever and they just wouldn't let it go. So I got to kind of see my company, we spent hundreds of thousands of dollars on those ridiculous little iPads that took your temperature, and you couldn't come into work if your temperature was too high. I was scrambling trying to find a vent. Like, we dumped, and these are private companies, we dumped so much money down the drain to try to be in compliance. And then there were different rules in different states for labor, for people, like how long somebody had to be up. We were like, and you know, everybody, oh, I get 2 weeks off if I say I have COVID or if I say I've been around someone else. There was no one to do any work. The trash never got emptied. Like, it was such a disaster.
20: I had a similar experience between the New York and Florida thing, because I went up to New York shortly after, I think, the vaccine mandates started. And I remember walking into a restaurant to meet a friend for drinks. This was in probably like spring of 2021. And okay. I am walking straight to the bar to meet my friend. And I got chased down by the hostess from the hostess stand, literally yelling, "Your card, ma'am, your vaccine card." And I couldn't believe it, because I had just come from CPAC in Florida, where we were in Orlando at a massive hotel with thousands of people, zero restrictions. It was literally federalism in action.
19: It was to see that. And so New York City, they reopened their restaurants for outdoor. Remember, they built all the crazy outdoor seating on every
20: yes.
19: street, had like those horrible little, like, they looked like shantytown shacks, like all up and down the, but it was the only way the place could be. They reopened in October. So New York shut down March of 20 and reopened in October of 20 for outdoor. And I was in New York City the week the quote restaurants reopened. Same thing. You could only be outside. So you could sit outside and have a drink, but you had to have food. You had to have some kind of food, or the place would get a fine. You couldn't just.
20: That's
19: drink.
20: Right.
19: And then,
20: yeah.
19: And if you went into the bar or the restaurant to use the restroom, you had, this is great, you could sit outside and drink your drink. You had to put your mask on to walk through the unoccupied restaurant to go use the restroom. like who thought of this stuff? And my favorite, then I knew I got to go. My favorite was you had to wear your mask when you were sitting at the bar, but if you sat at a table, you didn't have to wear it. So apparently the 2 foot height difference would kill you. So you were safe sitting down, but you would die sitting higher up at the bar. It's like the insanity of, remember the plastic things hanging down everywhere, partition up. It's like, you can't even make this stuff up. Like the history books are going to record this insanity that occurred. And yes, Fauci is 1000% responsible.
20: Yes, thank you for that, David. And it's so true. I mean, when people say, "Oh, we didn't know," there was an element of common sense that, you know, people could see with their own eyes how none of this was logical. And we didn't even need, there were scientists and papers warning us about the lockdowns and the vaccine mandates and all of that. That absolutely did happen. But also, I think all of us were smart enough to see the craziness of thinking that wearing a mask in one part of a restaurant and another part didn't make any sense. So yeah, we knew. Let me go to Mark in Connecticut. Mark, good morning. How are you?
1: Hey, yes. Morning to you and all the men and women listeners out there. There was a doctor, I believe, Malone.
20: Yes, Robert Malone.
1: Yes, and he was the creator or inventor of the mRNA, and he spoke out against these mandatory masks, vaccines. He spoke out against also.
20: That's exactly right. I remember watching his Joe Rogan episode.
1: Yes, and it just made no sense. And the COVID-19, the hysteria, it was not as, it was more a hype than people really acknowledge, because, you know, I never missed a day of work during the whole COVID hysteria. I drive trucks and never missed a day of work. Was on the highway, was in and out of the liquor stores every day for that whole entire, four years. Never missed a day of work. And
20: so sorry to interrupt, but you were a trucker. So when you were watching the vaccine mandates for truck drivers, particularly in Canada where there were a lot of protests, what were your thoughts when you saw all of that happening?
1: It was really sad. I felt really badly for those truckers. I never went into Canada, but and at the same time, remember President Obama had a huge birthday party with like 600 people during the COVID hysteria at his mansion on Martha's Vineyard. Elijah Cummings had a huge funeral service, and all these people attended. That really bothered me with the truckers being suppressed like that in Canada. I don't remember so many of the details, but I remember watching the truck parade and the convoy, and watching a lot of them get their vehicles were seized.
20: Mm-hmm.
1: I remember stuff like that. I don't remember a lot of the details, but it caused a lot of conflict, you know, in states like the Democrat states, where the governors were pushing that. And I remember, what's the representative or the congresswoman from California, the black woman, Maxine.
20: Maxine Waters,
1: Yep, Maxine Waters, Nancy Pelosi. They were encouraging these governors to shut down their economies. And that was during the Trump administration, and they were encouraging these state governors to shut down the economy to make the economy bad, to make President Trump look bad at the time.
20: It definitely felt that way. Yeah. I mean, because a lot of those people clearly didn't believe what they were saying, because you had Gavin Newsom and Nancy Pelosi going to all of these private events with dozens of people and dining out at luxury restaurants while they were telling the rest of their constituents that they weren't allowed to leave the house.
1: Correct. Yeah. And it really bothered me that, you know, so many people just threw, your religion. Because we're all born, you know, the human body is amazing. You know, our skin protects us from certain, from a lot of stuff, you know, from penetrating our bloodstream. Our skin is a protective layer.
20: Mm-hmm.
1: And then even, you know, just with like colds and coughs, and to me, from what I've read, the virus was was a flu. And, you know, if you got it, most people, I never wore a mask. I never wore a mask, and I refused to. When I went in and out of stores or restaurants, they told me to leave. I left. They didn't. I stayed. But I never wore a mask. And I get sick every year in the fall, routinely, just, you know, like everyone else does. We're not going to get around that. You're going to get a cold. You're going to get a flu. It happens. But other than the routine virus, flu that I get every year, never felt the thing. And I never missed a day of work. So, Fauci, that dude, that man is, he is, to me, in my opinion, he is ranked next to Joseph Mengele.
20: Mm.
1: In that, you know, because he helped finance this virus through EcoHealth Alliance.
20: That's right.
1: And he made a lot of money off of the vaccines. And, you know, like I think you and other callers have mentioned, there are medications out there to treat COVID-19. It's treatable.
20: Yes.
1: But in order for those shots, those COVID shots, and let's call them shots because another caller also reminded us that Fauci and other entities lowered the standard for what is a vaccine so that this COVID shot could get passed and considered. And
20: yeah, I got to go, Mark, but I do appreciate the call. And I think that's a good point. You too, because the vaccines didn't stop you from getting or spreading the virus. It lowered your risk if you got it. But that was pretty abnormal for what we would normally consider a vaccine. The point of the vaccine is it's supposed to stop you from getting and spreading something. And it was admitted very early on that these so-called vaccines did not do that, that you could still get it. And you could still spread it to other people. We've got a couple more callers, but I have to take a quick break. So hang on. We'll get to you on the other side. I'm Amber Duke in for Kim Klasick this morning. We'll be right back.
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20: Welcome back to Kim Klasick Live. I'm Amber Duke in for Kim this morning. Dr. Fauci pleading the fifth at that much anticipated Senate hearing yesterday, led by Chairman Rand Paul, the senator from Kentucky. And a lot of people wondering, will there ever be accountability for what we all went through 6 years ago? And it seems those opportunities keep slipping away. And we've had a lot of people calling in about their experiences during COVID. Our next caller, Rob in Middle River, wants to share something about the vaccines. Rob, good morning.
2: Yes, dear, and you hinted on this before the break. My father used to say when I was younger, there's two sides to every story, and it takes two to tango. As I've grown older, I understand that expression. As far as I'm concerned, honey, I think Pfizer should have been sitting right next to Anthony Fauci for the horrors that happened. It was their drug. Now, I'm going to give you some information that I garnered from Newsmax with doctors that they had on discussing this. Okay, I found out, and I don't know the time frame, but Pfizer's drug was experimental and unlicensed. I think that's important to know.
20: Mm-hmm.
2: People being forced to take a drug that was unlicensed and experimental. And on top of that, Pfizer enjoyed, I'm saying diplomatic immunity. That's not the word I want. It was fixed so that they couldn't get sued.
20: Yes.
2: So we could sue them. There was a doctor named Simone Gold. And, man, they dragged that poor woman through the mud. She was one of a consortium. I think it was like 100 doctors worldwide that were against this thing. And they tried shutting her up. They were all over that poor woman. And she exposed a lot about this stuff. So I may have learned about the experimental unlicensed from that woman. Then there was Peter McCullough and one mm-hmm. other doc. I think your other caller mentioned his name. I can't think. It was three of them. They were the main ones. It was Simone Gold, McCullough, and one other.
20: Was it Malone?
2: Malone, that's the one, Malone.
20: Yes.
2: They were three. But Simone Gold brought out a lot of interesting stuff. But I think it's a big deal that it was unlicensed, experimental. There were side effects. And I honestly think, ma'am, the Pfizer executives should have been standing or sitting right next to Fauci.
20: Yes, I 100% agree with you, and thank you for bringing that up, Rob. The Daily Caller published a story last month about internal FDA emails that were released by Senator Ron Johnson. And in those emails, they found out that after investigating deaths of children who were suspected of dying from the COVID vaccine, that staff at the FDA actually spun the autopsy results so that they could reduce the number of people who had died from vaccine side effects. And Pfizer's own internal data revealed, I think, the severity of some of the side effects, particularly in young children and young men, of getting the vaccine. So there was a very real cover-up involved by the people who stood to benefit the most from the money made with those government deals to get those vaccines out to the general public. Let me jump to Jeff in Pasadena. Jeff, good morning.
4: Good morning, Amber. I want to give a shout out to Barbara and Beverly. 2 points on this virus, the vaccine. I'm 61, so I was 55 when the virus came out. I never once took the jab. I never caught the virus. If I did, I didn't feel any effects from it. Some people, like that earlier caller was saying, some people take care of themselves. They keep themselves in good health. The second point I want to make, and I don't know if anybody has ever thought of this or brought this up, the Democrats may have shot themselves in the foot with that mandatory. How many elections over the past 4 or 5 years were won by a Republican candidate by a slim majority? Now, if the Democrats years ago would have said, all right, Republicans, you don't want to take the jab, don't take it. How many of them would have caught the virus and died and then not voted for the Republican candidate in some of the elections that were won by a Republican candidate by a slim margin?
20: Yeah, that would have been a better strategy for them, I think, if they just wanted to get rid of the Republican voters.
4: Right. They could have said, go ahead, Republicans, don't take the jab. We're going to take it, and we'll be able to live, you know. And then just think of how many Republicans would have caught the virus, died. That would have been less Republicans voting in those elections that were won by a slim margin. Have a good day.
20: All right. Thank you, Jeff. And real quick, Angela and Glen Burnie, we have like 30 seconds to a minute. What's on your mind?
5: I answered it with the other caller. It was about the money that was being made, and I thought that because they didn't use the ivermectin and the hydroxychloroquine, the drug companies made a lot of money.
20: That's right. Because ivermectin and hydroxychloroquine were cheap. They're cheap tablets, and that's why they didn't want people using them, because Pfizer and J&J and all these other companies wouldn't have stand to made the billions of dollars that they did otherwise from these unproven vaccines that had all kinds of side effects. Up next, Ashley Brassfield from the Daily Caller is joining us.
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0: The U.S. retaliates for Iran's targeting of American troops in Jordan earlier this week. U.S. Central Command says a number of Iranian military-related targets were struck overnight. Those targets reduced to rubble. Inflation fears and the Iran war sent oil prices higher while stocks tumbled yesterday. The Dow fell more than 1,100 points yesterday. However, today, a comeback on Wall Street. The key index is trading higher so far this morning. Russia has unleashed a devastating overnight attack on Ukraine. Missile and drone strikes all across the country. At least 8 people, children among them, were killed. And there will be no Senate committee votes today on Attorney General nominee Todd Blanche. The vote's been canceled. A couple of Republican senators threatening no votes. The Dow is up 332 points. NASDAQ ahead 561. More details at srnnews.com.
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13: So back to yesterday in Detroit. The Birds were trailing Turek Skubal and the Tigers 7-0 in the seventh. You turned it off, I'm sure. But then the impossible started to happen.
26: 0-2 here. Mayo to center field. That's driven deep. Baez racing back at the wall. It's off the fence. The Orioles are going to tie this game. And Mayo will end in third with a tying triple.
13: Come on now. Kevin Brown and Big Ben had the call on Masson. Another big hit for Mayo, this one tying the game at 7. And wait, there's more.
26: A 3-2 pitch. Toward the middle. Yeah, the middle. A base hit for Colton Cowser. Just his fifth of the year off a left-handed pitcher.
13: Making it 10-9 Baltimore, and that would be the final. The Birds' largest comeback win in 17 years. Now on to Trevor Rogers. Pitched well yesterday. Victimized by terrible Oriole defense. Was asked if a contract was in the offing to stay in Baltimore.
27: As of now, no. But, you know, they know how I feel about this place. They know how I feel about this organization, this group of guys. So, yeah, it's something that's a little bit out of my control. But, you know, I would love to stay here.
13: Meanwhile, Adam Owings-Mills, Lamar at the Mike post-practice, was asked, does the urgency to reach the promised land increase for him as his NFL clock continues to tick?
28: Absolutely. It does. Each and every year I'm getting older, not younger. So, of course, it increases. But it starts now. Like I said, it starts now. Training camp.
13: Coming up in 30 minutes, the O's roller coaster continues. And that is Stein on Sports.
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15: From the Fox 45 Weather Authority team, I'm meteorologist Justin Chambers. Not a bad start to your Thursday morning under partly cloudy skies and temperatures starting off in the 60s. Heading toward the afternoon, we'll be a little bit warmer. Highs get into the mid to upper 80s under partly cloudy skies. Keeping that warm-up going as we head into the weekend. Next chance for showers comes late Saturday and then into Sunday, and then another round of some rain into early next week. From the Fox 45 Weather Authority, I'm meteorologist Justin Chambers for Talk Radio 680. WCBM.
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20: Good morning. Welcome back to King Classic Live. I'm Amber Duke in for Kim this morning. The Save America Act the GOP's sort of marquee election integrity, what a tongue twister, legislation has been stalled in the Senate for quite some time. And this has led to something of a feud between President Donald Trump and Senate Majority Leader John Thune. Trump last week told White House correspondent for the Daily Caller Reagan Reese that Thune, this was Caroline Levitt who told her this, that she said the president's patience is wearing thin with Majority Leader Thune. And the president had more to say about the Senate Majority Leader yesterday, saying he's not even sure if Thune is still fit to lead. Let's take a listen.
1: Do you think Senate Majority Leader John Thune, after the comments you heard regarding the State of America and some other stuff, do you think he's still the man for the job?
3: Well, we're going to find out, and I'll let you know.
20: So that was Trump yesterday talking about Thune not advancing the Save America Act. And here to break it all down for us is Ashley Brasfield, my colleague at the Daily Caller. She's the senior politics reporter. She has been tracking this fight for months, so I'm pretty sure she's an expert on what is going on here. Ashley, good morning. Thank you so much for joining me.
9: Well, thanks for having me on, boss. Good to be with you.
20: Nice to be with you. Okay, so Trump has this shot at Thune yesterday. Thune responds. He's still insisting he doesn't have the votes. Why are people so frustrated with Thune? Is he right that there's no votes, or is there something else that he could be doing to get this legislation across the finish line?
9: So I'll say yes and yes to that. Currently, the votes are not there, but he does have several options, at least, that have been proposed. Whether they work or not, that's the question. But I think the idea here is the efforts that he needs to put forward in order for him to, you know, appease the base, appease the president, and really the American public and the Republican base overall. Because, I mean, this is, like you had said, been going on for about a year now. And it's really spiced up, I would say, over the last 4 months here. You talked about, you know, Reagan's reporting last week when asking Caroline Levitt that question. I mean, but this goes back to several weeks ago. I mean, the Daily Caller, we had an exclusive from a GOP lunch that occurred about a month ago in June, saying that he admitted that some Senate Republicans hate Trump so much that they don't support the Save America Act in that way. And this led to the next week, President Trump showing up to that same lunch because I think that growing frustration was obviously there. And now it's just become more public. And you have people like Senator Mike Lee, Ron Johnson, Rick Scott that have been kind of the vocal advocates for this legislation. And I think I would say the vast majority of the other Republican senators, Thune's trying to appease there. So there is this obvious divide. You played the recording from the president yesterday. He made several statements regarding Thune and having, been angry at him and saying that, you know, we're going to find out if Thune's the man for the job coming November. But that's the question there, heading into the last 100 days of the 2026 midterms, is can they get this done? Will he make the effort to get this done, or will they choose to go to recess?
20: Yeah, and this fight amongst the Republican Party is really interesting because this is a bill that has something like 80%+ support from the American people. It's pretty basic. It has a few things in it, including mandatory voter ID. People have to prove their citizenship when they're registering to vote. And then there's also some stuff thrown in about protecting women's sports. So hugely popular legislation, but there are establishment members of the party who have been claiming that this is electorally damaging for them to be asked to fight for this specific bill. Tom Tillis is one of those. Now, he's leaving office. He's retiring. But he released a sort of scathing letter amongst his colleagues that you reported on, where he complained that they were putting his fellow establishment folks in a bad position. What exactly did he mean by that? Why do the establishment Republicans think that this is such an electoral killer?
9: Well, the irony here is you named Tom Tillis, Mitch McConnell is another one, and Bill Cassidy is another. And what's kind of the common trend amongst those three, as one of them has lost his primary, the two others are not running for reelection. So I think they're the, you know, vocal voices for a reason there, because any pushback from the president, they don't have to worry about a reelection, of course. So They're the ones speaking out in this way. And, you know, Mitch McConnell, he was the former Senate Majority Leader here, but there's been this idea as well as nationalizing elections, which they claim that this bill does. does. And, you know, people like me, Mike Lee, have pushed back against this idea. But I would also say, you know, there's been talking points being circulated by the Senate Republican Conference in the last week that we got an exclusive on as well, saying, you know, they're pushing back on the we don't have enough votes. Well, I think the issue there, from especially with the American people, is are you putting the effort forward? And they've even, you know, claimed the president, the administration, they need to make the effort to call Senate Republicans and try and lobby them. I believe that 20 Senate Republicans went to the White House to speak to the president about this. But there is this weird divide and protection idea going on because so many of these senators are co-signed as sponsors onto this legislation while at the same time not actually supporting it. And so it's been very difficult to find the differentiation of who those actual names are and then the idea of the three speaking out so vocally.
20: Yeah, I think that's a good point, that there are people who are co-sponsors, but they don't want to actually do the push to get it across the finish line. And the real hurdle is that they need a 60-vote filibuster-proof majority, which they don't have. So they have to find another way to push the legislation forward. There have been a couple of ideas floated for that. Senator Mike Lee has been talking about employing the talking filibuster. The recent conversations have centered around attaching this to the reconciliation bill, which they weren't sure they would be able to do because it's technically not a budget bill. Where do things stand right now in terms of the strategy side of this? What has become the most preeminent sort of vehicle that they would like to use to try to advance this?
9: You know, I think reconciliation was gaining a lot of traction, and specifically, you know, right as the Senator Graham had passed away, and he was the one heading this, just due to being the nature of being the chairman of that committee, finding options. Mike Lee kind of came around to the idea. He was at first really pushing the talking filibuster option, which would just require a lot of effort and time, but not nuking the filibuster. I think where you're seeing a lot of pushback from senators is the president putting the option on the table to nuke the legislative filibuster, different from the talking filibuster. But also there's been this other option, the stock trading ban that passed the House. They attached part of this onto that bill to see if that would not be stripped when it gets to the Senate as well. So many options here, but I think the one that's definitely gained most traction would be reconciliation at this point. But I think it's going to have, I would say, some hurdles due to the nature that Senator Graham is no longer there to be the one to push it.
20: Now, the latest fight as well is whether or not to cancel the August recess, which you mentioned earlier. There are now 14 Republican senators on board with canceling the recess, one of whom is Senator Darlene Graham, the sister of the late Senator Lindsey Graham, who you just mentioned. Maybe a surprise to people, she came out very forcefully, was I think the fourth or fifth Republican senator to say that she was in favor of canceling the recess. Now, Thune says he will go ahead and cancel the August recess, but only if they can get 50 votes on moving the reconciliation bill forward with the SAVE Act attached. We have that audio. Let's play it. This is cut 13.
2: Are you still planning to proceed with the August recess now that about 12 of your Republican colleagues are calling to stay behind on the recess and work through?
4: I'm for anything that we can do to get the Save America Act passed. What I always ask, the question I always ask is, what is your picture of victory at the end? What is the end game here? And if, in fact, staying here for the month of August means that we assume at some point there are going to be 10 Democrats to cross over and vote for the Save America Act, I think we can stay here till Christmas. That's not going to happen. And the other thing I would say about that is that there aren't going to be 50 votes to get rid of the legislative filibuster. So if budget reconciliation is a path forward, if we conclude that there is actually a chance to get an outcome or a result there, I'm open to do it. And I think all of our colleagues would be open to staying around here if that were true. But I think that we have to see, first of all, that can be proven to be the case. And but I don't think, you know, having a Congress sitting around here for the month of August in quorum calls or having to vote on Democrat amendments is probably a good use of anybody's time. So we will see and see where the conversation goes.
20: Okay, so there's straight from the horse's mouth. Ashley, just listening to that, what do you think the chances are at this point that they actually do cancel the recess and move forward?
9: I mean, I think some solutions need to be put forward, but while at the same time, I think the frustration is still there with Thune after listening to that. I mean, I think one of the main articles that we've done was talking about, you know, the strategy that Mike Lee's always talked about Lyndon Baines Johnson, the president in the 1960s, when how he passed the Civil Rights Act of 1964 against all this opposition. And maybe you don't use this for the talking filibuster, but I guess the main thing being there that the leader at the time, Mike Mansfield, you know, he didn't completely use the strategy wanted by the president, while at the same time he took the time and, you know, tried to basically get the votes, which he did not have at first, and lobbying these senators. And that's kind of what the idea of the talking filibuster aspect of this is. But I would say that could be also applied to what strategy could be used with reconciliation. And I guess that's the one of the situations as a reporter we don't always see behind the scenes, but a lot of times all we see is, you know, Leader Thune coming to the podium saying we just don't have the votes. I think what people need to see is a genuine effort by him with other senators to try and put a solution forward and come together. I just don't think that's what's being perceived right now, PR-wise, on a communication standpoint. It's basically leaving it up to maybe three senators or just a couple, and he kind of waits and sees what's put in front of him, is the way it feels, I think, for a lot of Americans, as well as the president, and asking the administration basically to talk to these senators when he is the leader. That's something that I think the American people perceive him to supposed to be doing.
20: Yeah. We're talking to Ashley Brasfield, senior politics reporter for the Daily Caller. And I wanted to get your thoughts on the comparison between Majority Leader Thune and former Majority Leader Mitch McConnell, because both are men who were, you know, pretty establishment, probably didn't agree with the president on the majority of the policies that he wants done. But McConnell was seen as a very effective tactician. He was able to keep the conference together. He was able to help Trump on judges and confirmation of his cabinet appointees and various other sort of landmark things like the Tax Cut and Jobs Act. When you look at Thune, I think even perhaps establishment members of the party, more moderate members, don't really view him as effective of a leader as McConnell was. What do you think is the main difference between these two that has made Thune so sort of, I mean, I hate to use this word, but like feckless?
9: Yeah, I think one of those, like you talked about, the judicial nominations in the first Trump administration with McConnell, that's one of his landmark accomplishments, I would say, during his time as majority leader. And so, you know, we saw this kind of continuation throughout the first term with Mitch McConnell as leader of being able to, you know, it might take a few months for things to, but big accomplishments to get done. I think with Thune, what you've seen is this, you know, we've had a push of nominations go forward in the first year of Trump's presidency, but it's really just kind of fallen off. And like we said, feckless would be the word I would use at this point. We haven't been able to get much legislation done, especially within the calendar year of 2026. And I want to say within the first year of Trump's term, this was the most ineffective Congress in the history of, you know, America at this point. So I think that's one of the perceptions I've had here. And I think that that's some of the differences between the two. But I think one of the also differences here is that you have Mitch McConnell, who is the chairman of the Rules Committee, a vital committee to put this legislation forward. And he's pushing back against it. But I think there is some, you know, strategic aspects of knowing Senate rules, how you use them and be effective with them. The McConnell, it's just a stark difference between him and Thune. And that's kind of what I think has been probably one of the big shakeups, that Thune just sat with the establishment Republicans trying to appease there instead of, you know, trying to work also with the administration and getting everybody on the same page.
20: I wanted to ask you as well about AG Todd Blanche, acting AG Todd Blanche's nomination, because he was supposed to have his nomination heard by the markup committee today to advance to a full Senate vote. That is now not happening because they have a holdout from Senator John Cornyn of Texas, who lost his primary race to Attorney General Ken Paxton. He's now been sort of a perpetual thorn in the side of the president and of the more conservative wing of the party. He's been asking that Todd Blanche put down in writing, basically amend the IRS settlement to get rid of the anti-weaponization fund that the president was pushing for and to allow tax audits of the president and his family. So basically just amending that settlement. He says until that's done, he's not going to support Todd Blanche's confirmation. What do you think is next on that front? Can we expect that they'll hammer out a deal and that eventually this markup will be rescheduled?
9: I think there will be a deal hammered out. I think the president, you know, obviously pointed out that he's angry. Senator Cornyn is angry with the president after the primary and endorsing Ken Paxton there. I mean, this, like we had talked about, Bill Cassie was one of those individuals, Mitch McConnell, Tom Tillis. They're all individuals that have really nothing to risk. But I think it's a very interesting tactic that Cornyn has taken here, especially going out of office, that he wants to, you know, cause trouble on something like this, and that a deal would have to be shelled out for somebody that, you know, will not be returning to the seat. So I can see this kind of being prolonged at the same time, but I would say that there's been a lot of pushback with Blanche for many reasons, being attached, you know, to the Epstein file, Transparency Act scandals aspect, the Ghislaine Maxwell meeting. So there's multiple other things. I just find it very interesting that the weaponization fund is the thing that John Cornyn has focused on here.
20: Yeah, and that kind of makes me think it's not really about the anti-weaponization fund. It's just this is a personal feud between him and the president. He's kind of using that as an excuse, is my read on it.
9: Right. It's a straw man argument, I would say, in a lot of ways.
20: And the DOJ has been pushing back as well. They've been saying we have been sending deals to Senator Cornyn, and Senator Cornyn is basically accusing them of sending over fake deals. So it's getting pretty testy. And then Tom Tillis has said, whatever John Cornyn does, I'm going to follow his lead. So now you have two guys potentially holding up this nomination. I have to imagine the president is getting pretty frustrated with this whole situation at this point. Do you think he's looking back and wondering, was it worth it for me to endorse this in this primary? Because Cornyn might have lost anyway, and then I wouldn't have to deal with all of this nonsense happening in the background.
9: Yeah, I think Texas was an interesting one. I think there was a lot of shock from the GOP showing that, you know, he got involved at the last second there with that endorsement. And, you know, we kind of saw this in South Carolina as well with the gubernatorial race where he did a double endorsement in the last minute. There is a part of, you know, what Trump is being told from his consultants in that area of the administration and to what Republicans would like to see play out, I would say, in the more campaign sphere. So I think that was an interesting endorsement by Trump in the last minute there, because it could have shaken out to where, you know, a lot of Texans were supportive of Ken Paxton in the first place, but a lot of that money from, you know, the NRSC or NRCC, they're being, you know, flooded into states like that. So a lot of money being spent there already in the primary, and now having to take on a Democrat like James Tallarico, that is the better choice next to Jasmine Crockett. But I think the president has to think back on some decisions. I think he goes with the right thing at the moment. But what you're dealing with now going into midterms and your agenda is something that has to come to mind for him.
20: Yeah, for sure. All right. Well, Ashley, thank you so much for joining us this morning. We appreciate it.
9: Thank you.
20: That's Ashley Brasfield, senior politics reporter for the Daily Caller, our resident expert on Congress, really helping us understand what's going on with the Save America Act. We're going to take a quick break here on WCBM 680. I'm Amber Duke. We'll be right back.
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5: Hi, this is Rod Wittstedt. 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
20: Welcome back. Good morning. I'm Amber Duke in for Kim Klasick this morning. Thanks for joining me. I hate that we have to care about the WNBA now, but I mean, it has become a new front on the culture war, so to speak, because of all of the craziness happening surrounding the league's white players and the league's black players. At least that's the way it's been framed by the mainstream media and people within the WNBA. When Caitlin Clark was graduating from college and became a WNBA phenom, there were a lot of people in the WNBA who were very frustrated that she was effectively the face of the league, that she was going to help drive ratings and merch sales.

0: this like foil for the rest of the league. She's the talented 3-point shooter, and people either love to love her or love to hate her. But one thing is indisputable, and that is she continues to be a huge driver for the league's success. And on Tuesday, ESPN released its numbers for its annual, the WNBA's annual All-Star Game. It reached 3.2 million average viewers and peaked at 3.3 million. This was a 44% year-over-year ratings increase. Now, last year, Clark did not play in the All-Star Game. She had an injury. And so we see an immediate near doubling of the viewership for that game when she was able to play this year. This is also the second most viewed All-Star game in league history, behind only the 2024 game where Clark made her All-Star debut. So we see Caitlin Clark comes into the league, the All-Star game hits record numbers. She takes a year off due to injury. The numbers drop back down. She comes back in 2026, and once again, the numbers reach a new record. She has now played, by the way, in 6 of the 10 highest rated games in WNBA history, including 3 of the top 5. So this is the strategy. This is the league's strategy, or it should be, is to build your brand around this player who has been bringing in massive viewership numbers. But because of this racial tension, these complaints about inequity, and all of this other nonsense, there are people within the league who refuse to accept this, and they want to do everything they can to get rid of Caitlin Clark. And we see this through the really obvious fouls, the nastiness, the public comments from former players and current players complaining about the success that Clark has had. And you'll also see it sometimes in the stands. Just a couple of days ago, there was an incident at a Seattle Storm game where two spectators were in the crowd. They were wearing XXXY t-shirts. Now, if you're not familiar with this brand, this was started by a former gymnast, Jennifer Say, who used to be the CEO of Levi. She started an athletics brand that was dedicated to supporting women's and women's sports, keeping men out of women's sports. So these girls are wearing these t-shirts, and they're also holding a sign supporting another player, Sophie Cunningham, who recently stood up for keeping boys out of girls' sports. Well, a Seattle Storm co-owner, Celeste Keaton, allegedly cursed out these two women and complained about the fact that they were in the crowd with these signs. The league has issued an apology, but it's kind of one of those half apologies that you get from corporations. That's not really an apology. So they hate Caitlin Clark. They want to get rid of her, and they don't like people who support her and her friends.
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5: Breaking news this hour from Town Hall. Amit Thomason. A key inflation barometer, one that is closely monitored by the Fed, has prices 3.7% higher last month compared to a year ago. Meanwhile, the American economy grew at 1.5% April to June. Wall Street is rallying this morning, taking back some of what it lost in yesterday's major sell-off. The U.S. retaliates for Iran's targeting of American troops in Jordan earlier in the week. U.S. Central Command says a number of IRG-related targets were hit overnight. Those targets reduced to rubble. And Russia unleashed a devastating overnight attack on Ukraine.
6: The onslaught of ballistic missiles and drones has been going on for hours. Explosions were first reported in Kyiv shortly before midnight local time.

0: Several fires broke out, and the authorities have been urging people to remain in shelters. As the night has gone on, waves of cruise missiles and drones have been reported heading for targets across the country, first to the central cities of Dnipro and Kryvyi Rih, but soon as far west as Lviv, where two apartment buildings have been damaged.
1: The BBC's Ali McConnell. He delivered a lengthy statement but then refused to answer any questions. Dr. Anthony Fauci, appearing before a Senate panel investigating the origins of COVID-19, Fauci repeatedly took the fifth. Senator Rand Paul says Fauci owes the American people an apology for his handling of the pandemic.
2: Instead of an apology, you have for years avoided responsibility.
1: Paul raising the possibility of Fauci being held in contempt of Congress. There is progress in the battle against the raging wildfires burning across southwest France. Some 84,000 evacuees now being allowed to return to their homes. On Wall Street, stocks are higher this morning. The Dow is up 152 points. The Nasdaq, 498 points higher, a gain of 2%. Townhall.com.
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4: Good morning. It's 11:03. I'm Maggie Hunter with the latest headlines from the WCBM Maryland News Center. Fox 45 reports Prince George's County Police are asking for the public's help in finding two drivers involved in a fatal hit-and-run that killed a 25-year-old man in Seat Pleasant. Antone Brooks, 25, of Upper Marlboro, was walking along the 9,000 block of Central Avenue around 9:45 p.m. on July 26, 2025, when he was struck by two eastbound vehicles. Both drivers fled the scene. Brooks was rushed to a nearby hospital, where he died the following day. And a Baltimore man has been sentenced to decades behind bars for an armed carjacking at a Fells Point gas station in 2025, according to the U.S. Attorney's Office of Maryland. Officials said Ron Wardlow, 27, was sentenced to 20 years in prison, followed by 5 years of supervised release for carjacking, using, carrying, and brandishing a firearm during and in relation to a crime of violence and possession of ammunition by a prohibited person. Stein on Sports and the Fox 45 Weather Authority forecast next.
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7: Gary Stein on sports. One of the most improbable wins in Orioles history.
8: A 3-2 pitch. Toward the middle. Yeah, the middle. A base hit for Colton Cowser. Just his fifth of the year off a left-handed pitcher.
7: Kevin Brown had the call on Masson. It was Cowser's first RBI in 59 at-bats over 24 games. They came in the 12th and overcomes a 7-0 O's deficit, propelling Baltimore to an unbelievable 10-9 win over Detroit, taking the series 2-1. After the game, Couser.
9: We got punched early there, but just overall, probably one of my favorite wins we've had this year, and even just in my career. Like, I mean, everyone's involved there. A lot of guys coming up with big hits, and just super glad that game's over, and we can have a happy play.
7: The comeback was the O's largest since coming back from 9 down against the Red Sox in June of 2009. And don't forget, it was that 5-run 7th that chased Tarik Skubal in what may have been his final start as a Tiger. Day one of Ravens training camp in the books out at Owings Mills. Head coach Jesse Minter putting his players through the paces, sending a message that there's no shortcuts to winning.
10: You're not going to win because we're the Ravens. We're not going to win because we have XYZ players. We're not going to win because I'm the coach. We're going to, you know, create our success based on the standards that we create, the process that we go through every day. How much better can we get between now and September?
7: Coming up in 30 minutes, the future for Trevor Rogers. And that is Stat on Sports.
11: Hi, this is Rod Wittstat. 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That's 410-525-WILL. Thank you. By the way, $750 is still a great rate.
4: 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Here's the forecast from the Fox 45 Weather Authority.
12: From the Fox 45 Weather Authority team, I'm meteorologist Justin Chambers. Not a bad Thursday afternoon. Temperatures in the low to mid 80s. Not as humid either, and still breezy at times. We'll see temperatures warming up on Friday and Saturday with our next chance of rain coming Sunday. From the Fox 45 Weather Authority, I'm meteorologist Justin Chambers for Talk Radio 680 WCBM.
4: 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I'm Maggie Hunter, 680 WCBM News.
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14: Good morning. You're listening to Kim Plasek Live. I'm Amber Duke in for Kim this morning. Thanks for joining me. We just talked to Ashley Brassfield, senior politics reporter at the Daily Caller, and we talked a little bit about the nomination of Acting Attorney General Todd Blanche to be full-time Attorney General. That is in front of the Senate, but it has now been stalled thanks to Republican Senator John Cornyn of Texas. There was supposed to be a markup hearing today where the committee would decide whether or not to move Todd Blanche to a full floor vote. But less than 24 hours before this vote, John Cornyn said that he was not going to vote to advance Todd Blanche, and so the meeting was canceled. Now, to lay out the stakes here, you need a majority of the committee to vote in favor of advancing the nomination in order to get the full Senate vote. So you need either all of the Republicans on the committee, or you need some Democrats to flip sides. The Democrats are not going to vote for Todd Blanche. They pretty likely wouldn't vote for pretty much any Trump nominee at this point, unless they were, you know, part of the swampy uniparty and not actually doing conservative things. A.G. Blanche has given some indications that he is willing to do that. So John Cornyn, the Republicans need his vote in order to get Blanche advanced. But he has been holding all of this up because of his feud with President Trump over Trump's endorsement of his primary opponent, Texas Attorney General Ken Paxton. John Cornyn and Ken Paxton were in a runoff against each other after a primary in which they were the top two vote getters, but neither passed the 50% threshold required to get the nomination outright. Trump ended up doing a last minute endorsement of Ken Paxton. Ken Paxton destroyed John Cornyn by about 30 points in that runoff election, and Cornyn is still not happy about it. Now, he's claiming that this is all about the anti-weaponization fund as part of a DOJ-brokered settlement involving President Trump and the IRS that would have provided monetary compensation to people who were unfairly prosecuted by the Biden administration. Some Republicans were uncomfortable with this anti-weaponization fund because they were worried that people who were involved in the January 6th storming of the Capitol, who maybe had engaged in violent behavior, would potentially be eligible for some of that money. Blanche and Trump and people who were looking to be in charge of doling out the money from that fund insisted that they were going to have a review process, that they were going to give out money on a case-by-case basis, and that this was necessary to help right the wrongs of the Biden administration's weaponization of the DOJ. But nonetheless, Todd Blanche has said that this weaponization fund is dead, that it's not happening anymore because there was too much political pushback from members of the Republican Party and from independents around the country, so they weren't going to do it anymore. But that's not enough for John Cornyn. He wants Todd Blanche to actually go back and rewrite the settlement with the IRS to not only make clear that the weaponization fund can never happen, but he also wants him to remove this other thing from the IRS settlement, which refers to the fact that Trump and his family members can no longer be audited for their taxes. So these are the two things that Cornyn is upset about. And he is joined by Republican North Carolina Senator Tom Tillis, who said, "I'm going to follow Cornyn's lead on all of this. You need to formally end the $1.8 billion anti-weaponization fund, and you need to rewrite language in the IRS settlement that restricts Trump and his family from tax audits." Now, Blanche was actually supposed to meet with Cornyn on Wednesday morning. That scheduled meeting was abruptly called off. And the DOJ did tell the Daily Caller News Foundation that a written proposal meeting his demands was sent to John Cornyn's office. They said in a statement, "The DOJ provided a written proposal to Senator Cornyn's staff yesterday following ongoing discussion with both the committee and the senator's office. We look forward to further discussion around any outstanding concerns." Cornyn is saying that the DOJ's written proposal doesn't address his concerns. And shortly before it was revealed that the markup committee hearing would not be moving forward today, John Cornyn spoke to reporters, and this is what he had to say.
15: "Essie tells me that we need to know by 4 o'clock this afternoon whether the markup is still on. So we still got a little time, and hopefully they now recognize the seriousness of this and will be responding."
16: "But if it stands as it is now, right now, would you vote no?
15: I'm not prepared to vote yes. Let me put it that way.
14: Not prepared to vote yes. So that means zero no. And he reiterated this to Senate leadership on the committee later that afternoon, and the markup hearing for today was canceled. It has not been rescheduled yet. We have not seen much movement in terms of whether or not Cornyn and Blanche and the DOJ are going to be able to make a deal. Trump is now getting involved as well. The president, very frustrated by Cornyn's unwillingness to support Todd Blanche. And he brings up that this isn't really about the anti-weaponization fund. This isn't really about the IRS settlement. John Cornyn is holding up Todd Blanche's confirmation process because he's personally upset with me for endorsing his primary challenger. Here's what Trump had to say.
17: "All I can say is Todd Blanche is outstanding, and I thought it was pretty routine because he's so good. He just wouldn't find a better person. So I don't know. Maybe John Cornyn's upset with me because I didn't endorse him. I don't know what it is, but I haven't heard that there's a problem. I heard he's going through quite nicely."
14: And that's exactly what it's about. And as we talked about with Ashley, John Cornyn is not the only Republican senator who is leading something of an internal revolt against the president. You also have Tom Tillis, who is retiring. You have Mitch McConnell, who is not running for reelection. He's retiring. And this group of senators, and you have Bill Cassidy from Louisiana, who lost his primary to Julia Letlow. So you have this group of senators who, in an already slim majority in the Senate, are really holding up a lot of Senate business and being a perpetual thorn in the side of the president and his agenda. So the stakes here are really high. And when the president looks back at his endorsement of Ken Paxton, he might be thinking, okay, was this really worth it? It made my base happy, but maybe there was a scenario in which I decided not to get involved. I didn't endorse anybody in the Texas Senate primary. Cornyn loses anyway, so I get rid of this guy in the Senate who I don't really like, who's not really on board with my agenda, but he's not openly upset with me heading into the midterm elections, and he might still vote for my priorities. And then you have the alternate scenario, which is Trump doesn't endorse, and Cornyn ends up winning the primary and winning re-election. And you know, it's not the president's ideal scenario. He would probably rather have a conservative champion like Ken Paxton in the Senate, but at least you have a Republican who's not openly angry at you. And you also wouldn't have the scenario where you have a person running in the general election now, Ken Paxton, who is not great at fundraising. A lot of Republicans are worried about, are we going to have to pull money from other key swing races in order to support Ken Paxton? And does that mean we're putting other races in jeopardy? Do we have to pull money from Ohio, from North Carolina, from Maine, from Wisconsin, from Michigan? And are we willing and able to do that? So there's a lot of concerns and conversations internally that go along in the Republican Party when it comes to this ongoing fight of what is the party going to look like, who are the elected officials going to be, and what sort of side on this debate are they going to be on. And they have to sort of balance having real conservative fighters and people who are aligned with the president and his base in office versus the realities of running a campaign with hundreds of millions of dollars and making sure that those people are electable. So why does this Blanche fight matter? Why do they need to get him confirmed? Well, an acting U.S. Attorney General can only serve for 210 days under the Federal Vacancies Reform Act. So if Todd Blanche is not fully confirmed, he would be out of the position by the time that, or well before, rather, he would leave office. And so Trump would have to find somebody else to fill that position. And he would have a couple of options here. He could either put in another acting attorney general for 210 days and not have to worry about Senate confirmation, but he would have to find somebody worth it, somebody who is completely on board with his agenda, someone who's going to run the DOJ the way that he expects them to, or he could find someone who would be a different permanent replacement that could get Senate confirmation but probably wouldn't be as aligned with him as, say, a Todd Blanche or even a Pam Bondi. So they have some decisions to make. Now, it's possible that Cornyn is just trying to be a little bit obstinate, and he's eventually going to come around to supporting Todd Blanche. They're going to reach a deal. It's not going to be a problem. But, you know, the aside of all of this is that the president doesn't get his anti-weaponization fund. And more importantly, the American people who were harmed by DOJ overreach under the Biden administration aren't going to get that money. And you had a lot of people, whether it was pro-life activists, school board parents, certainly J6ers who didn't engage in violent behavior, but who maybe got caught up with things like trespassing, but had the DOJ tack on terrorist-related sentencing enhancements, that spent time in prison, spent a lot of money in legal bills trying to protect themselves from a DOJ that was very overly partisan in who it decided to go after. Those people are going to be left out in the cold. They're not going to get any restitution from their government for all of the abuses that they went through. And meanwhile, the president can't even get his acting attorney general fully confirmed by the Senate. So this is really the worst of both worlds right now for President Trump because of Texas Republican Senator John Cornyn's unwillingness to work with the president. And just going back to this Federal Vacancies Reform Act of 1998, 210 days someone can serve in an acting capacity, during which time the president could announce a nominee for the Senate confirmation. Now, once the nomination is made, the person serving in the acting capacity can stay in the role while the nomination is pending in the Senate. So under this scenario, Trump could nominate Todd Blanche, and Senate Majority Leader John Thune could refuse to bring the nomination up for a vote, which would leave it pending, and Blanche could lead the department without a deadline. But Thune's going to start facing pressure from Republicans in the establishment wing of the party who are not going to be happy with him allowing Trump to just have these acting cabinet officials for an unlimited period of time. So there's all kinds of various pressures involved in this situation that are making it very complicated for the president. Things are going to get very, very messy here.

0: And so this is something to definitely keep an eye on. We're going to take a quick break here on WCBM. I'm Amber in for Kim Klasick this morning. Stick around.
1: Hi, it's Sean Casey, and sitting here with Dr. Melissa Sagiv, Doctor of Audiology with Audiology Associates, When Silence Is Not Golden. Great to see you again, Doctor.
2: Likewise.
1: All right, so a lot of folks have earwax,
2: yep.
1: And when is it time to get it removed? Do you use the tips?
2: No.
1: No tips ever, right?
2: Nothing smaller than your elbow. I get
3: the fact that the border.
2: I love when I see an ear full of earwax because it's going to be immediate gratification for your patients. And earwax is necessary, right? Too much is a problem. A little is normal, and you want to leave it. So when we use Q-tips, all it does is strip the ear of natural oils. Our ear consists of a certain pH level, so it doesn't get too dry, and it has oil lubricants that help the wax start by the eardrum, and it migrates out, and that oil helps it slough out. And earwax falls out naturally when you're sleeping, bathing, walking around. I mean, you don't even know. It's just little pieces. But what happens with the Q-tip is now you shove it back in, and that's when we get impactions. A little is okay. Patients come in like, I did this to get rid of wax. No, leave it alone. If it's a problem, I'll take care of it. Because when you do strip your ear every day, your ear will produce more wax to compensate because it needs to create that certain balance. You know, earwax is sticky because it catches bugs and dirt, so it doesn't get to the eardrum. It also has a certain smell to keep bugs away, and it helps the ear stay clean, right? It's protecting the eardrum from debris and environmental factors. So we only like to remove it when it's truly a problem. Other than that, just let it be. And if you are one of those people who do have chronic earwax, there are some over-the-counter supplements to use, like Debrox is one. It's a peroxide-based drops that helps just pull the wax away from the ear so it comes out better. But honestly, if you just come into an audiologist or your primary doctor, you know, we love removing wax. It's fun. If you really want, you can take it home with you.
1: Bugs? I don't know if I'll ever be the same after hearing that.
2: Yes.
1: Call, get your earwax removed, 410-944-3100, or schedule at aaiaudiology.com.
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0: Good morning. Welcome back to Kim Klasick Live on WCBM 680. I'm Amber Duke in for Kim this morning. I'm the editor-in-chief of the Daily Caller. You can check me out on social media at Amber Marie Duke. We've kind of had a theme this morning of Republicans who are kind of Republican in name only. I think there's a term for that. Rhinos. Oh, yeah. Somebody came up with that a long time ago. There are a lot of them still in the party, even though Trump tried to sort of remake the GOP back when he ran initially in 2015 through 2016. They're hanging on. They're hanging on for dear life. And some of them are in the Senate. Some of them are in the Trump administration. One of them is a governor. Governor Mike DeWine of Ohio has given a big interview where he's talking about his state's acceptance of Haitian refugees and Haitian migrants. Now, there are about 300,000 Haitian migrants who are in the United States under temporary protected status, TPS. They were first granted this status back in 2010 when Haiti had a 7.0 magnitude earthquake. It was granted to them by the Obama administration. The TPS was extended multiple times until expiring under the first Trump admin in 2019. The Biden admin redesignated Haiti in 2021 and through February 2026, citing COVID-19, political violence, and another earthquake. So they get temporary protected status in 2010, and in 2026, they still were on temporary protected status. Now, that T, temporary, that's supposed to mean for a limited amount of time, and yet indefinitely Haitians, 300,000 of them, have had at least temporary legal status in the United States. Trump is trying to end that. He just won a marquee Supreme Court case stating that he can remove their temporary protected status and he can remove them from the country. Now, Governor Mike DeWine is not happy about this.

0: this. He is explaining why his state needs these people from this third world country in order to survive. Here is a clip from that interview where he explained why he supports keeping the Haitians here.
1: The fact that the border has not been sealed in the past, and that's been a huge problem, has caused this country not to be able to have a debate about legal immigration. I think that the president has the opportunity to turn this and to say, look, it's now time, we've got a border sealed, it's now time to have a discussion with the Congress and the American people. Who do we need in this country? Who is in our economic interest to have in this country? I give you one statistic. In Ohio, I think 22 or 23% of our physicians are foreign-born. Our STEM workers, a large number of them are foreign-born. These are just facts, and a good debate will bring that out.
0: All right, so he's basically saying we need to have them here because they're helping our economy. They're working in jobs that Americans are not working in. Primarily, he says, physicians and people in the STEM field. Now, I immediately raise my eyebrows at that. Americans don't want to be physicians? Americans don't want to work in STEM? The last I checked, pretty much every person who's going to college is told that if you want a good job when you graduate, you should major in a STEM field. And it turns out that data from various immigration skeptical organizations have found that a significant portion of Americans who major in STEM fields are not getting work in STEM because they are being boxed out by cheaper foreign labor. I would not be surprised if that is indeed the case in Ohio. But DeWine wasn't done there. He went further and explicitly addressed the issue of Haitians on temporary protected status. Let's listen.
2: Immigrants who are set to lose their legal status here. What is your initial reaction to that?
1: Well, it's a mistake. It's not good for the United States, and it's not good for the state of Ohio. These are people who have helped Springfield really come back. Springfield has been making a real comeback. The Haitians who are living there and employed there, they came there to work, and they came there because there were jobs that were not being filled by other people.
0: They weren't being filled by other people, and this is the lie of people who support mass migration and open borders, which is that they do jobs Americans don't want to do. And when you look at the actual data, it turns out that's not real. It's just that Americans won't do those jobs for the slave wages and conditions that corporations put illegal immigrants and even permanent immigrants, legal immigrants, through. But people like Mike DeWine, who get a lot of campaign contributions from corporations and are friendly with the CEOs, they don't want to force their buddies who run mega businesses to have to increase their wages because that would cut into their profits. And so they go along with this scheme where they bring in cheaper foreign labor for their buddies in big business. Big business is happy, and they continue to cut the checks. And who gets hurt by this? The average American. The American who can't find a job in those fields because they are demanding higher wages. The Americans who want to buy homes. The Federal Reserve Bank of Dallas released a report in March 2026. Each 1% increase in unauthorized immigration increased home prices by 2.2%. And then we wonder why young people cannot afford to buy a house. I'm Amber Duke here in for Kim Klasick Live. We'll be right back after a quick break.

0: With SRN News, I'm Bob Agnew in Washington. Stocks doing well today on Wall Street after big losses yesterday. They're recovering just a bit of their big losses from the day before. The Dow right now is up by about 118 points. The NASDAQ up by about 707, and the S&P up by right at 56 points this hour. Also at SRNNews.com, the Commerce Department reports the economy grew 1.5% in the second quarter. The economy showed clear signs of resilience in the second quarter, even as slowed, according to fresh government data that was released this morning. An historic first for a historic division started here. Shaw's University plans to offer new degree track, a doctor of education in artificial intelligence and moral agency. It will become the first theological school in the Association of Theological Schools to offer such a degree. This is SRN News.
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3: So back to yesterday in Detroit. The Birds were trailing Turek Skubal and the Tigers 7-0 in the seventh. You turned it off, I'm sure. But then the impossible started to happen. 0-2 here, Mayo to center field. That's driven deep. Baez racing back at the wall. It's off the fence. The Orioles are going to tie this game. And Mayo will end in third with a tying triple.
4: Come on now.
3: Kevin Brown and Big Ben had the call on Masson. Another big hit for Mayo, this one tying the game at seven. And wait, there's more.
4: A 3-2 pitch.
5: Toward the middle. Yeah. To the middle. A base hit for Colton Cowser. Just his fifth of the year off a left-handed pitcher.
3: Making it 10-9, Baltimore, and that would be the final. The Birds' largest comeback win in 17 years. Now on to Trevor Rogers. Pitched well yesterday, victimized by terrible Oriole defense. Was asked if a contract was in the offing to stay in Baltimore.
6: As of now, no. But, you know, they know how I feel about this place. They know how I feel about this organization, this group of guys. So, yeah, it's something that's a little bit out of my control, but, you know, I'd love to stay here.
3: Meanwhile, Adam Owings Mills, Lamar at the Mike Post practice, was asked, does the urgency to reach the promised land increase for him as his NFL clock continues to tick?
7: Absolutely. It does. Each and every year I'm getting older, not younger, so of course, it increases, but it starts now. Like I said, it starts now. Training camp.
3: Coming up in 30 minutes, the O's roller coaster continues. And that is Stein on Sports.
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9: From the Fox 45 Weather Authority team, I'm meteorologist Justin Chambers. Pretty nice Thursday afternoon with temperatures in the low to mid 80s. We'll still see breezy conditions and not as humid under partly cloudy skies. Looking at temperatures that will be warmer for Friday and Saturday as we get into the month of August with temps nearing 90 Saturday afternoon. Tracking our next weather maker with some showers developing late Saturday and then really into Sunday where we could see some more showers and thunderstorms later in the day. From the Fox 45 Weather Authority, I'm meteorologist Justin Chambers for Talk Radio 680 WCBM.
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14: Welcome back and good morning to Kim Plasic Live. I'm Amber Dugan for Kim this morning. I'm the editor-in-chief of the Daily Caller. You can find our work at dailycaller.com. I'm on social media, X, Instagram, and the like, at Amber Marie Duke. You can also check out my show, Free Media. I co-host with Robbie Suave over at Reason. That is on YouTube under Free Media. We have been told for a long time that there's no such thing as illegals voting in elections. That doesn't happen. Voter fraud's not real. It's all fake. It's all just the president's mass delusion that he's pushed on the American people. And we don't have to worry about it. There's no reason for the Save America Act. We don't have to ask people for citizenship proof before they register to vote because illegals are not voting in federal elections or any elections for that matter. Well, we know for sure that that's not true because the DOJ has indicted and convicted multiple people over the past year, foreign residents and illegal aliens, of voting in federal elections. But there was also this story out of New Jersey. The Democratic governor there, Mikey Sherrill, says there was a quote-unquote software error that registered 6,600 self-identified non-citizens to vote. Sherrill said in a statement just a couple of weeks ago that she had discovered a software error in the state's Motor Vehicles Commission that led to the registration of roughly 6,600 people who indicated that they were not U.S. citizens just between June 2023 and June 2024. So 6,600 people in 1 year. She said these people had answered no when asked on a keypad whether they were a U.S. citizen when applying for driver's licenses and IDs, but the system registered them to vote anyway. She went on to make this sound like it wasn't such a big deal by telling us, don't worry, quote, fewer than 400 individuals who were newly registered for the first time because of the error voted. And also don't worry because they were registered as Democrats, Republicans, and unaffiliated voters and were scattered across the state. So it's no big deal. Only fewer than 400 of them actually ended up voting. Well, 400 people who aren't supposed to vote voting is a really big deal in a lot of elections. There have been House elections, certainly state House and Senate elections, that have been decided by just a handful of votes. I mean, in some of these state races, there were some in Virginia, people winning by 20-something votes. 400 people who shouldn't be voting is actually a really big deal. And Governor Sherrill tried to blame this on the software company that the state was using for their automatic voter registration for people who were applying for driver's licenses. But the company is saying, not so fast. Actually, this is the state government's fault. The company is IDEMIA. It's a French identity technology firm. And in a statement to the New York Post, they pushed back on Governor Sherrill. And their spokesperson, Lisa Shoemaker, confirmed that 6,600 people who answered yes to registering and no to being a citizen allowed them to be registered, but they're saying it's not because of a glitch in our software. Shoemaker said, quote, the 6,600 records submitted to the Motor Vehicle Commission and Division of Elections contained correct information according to the design specifications as set out by the state. She said the responses were recorded correctly and always available. She also said that at no point was a non-citizen ever marked as a citizen in the database, and that the company does not control or manage voter enrollment, suggesting that the fault lies elsewhere. Well, now the Trump administration wants to get involved in this situation. They want access to the data. They want to know who is at fault here. How did this happen? How did 6,600 people who weren't supposed to be voting register to vote in New Jersey? But their request for the data was blocked by a federal judge. District Court Judge Zahid Kiryashi on Wednesday dismissed a Trump administration lawsuit seeking the voters' addresses, driver's license numbers, birth dates, partial social security numbers, and other private data. The judge, Kiryashi, said a requirement in federal law that mandates election officials to turn over certain types of records to the federal government does not extend to New Jersey's digital voter registration system. It won't be a surprise to you that this guy was appointed by former President Joe Biden. So we're at a standstill. The Trump administration currently not allowed to investigate this. Unclear if they're going to appeal the decision. But once again, it looks like New Jersey, like many states during the 2020 pandemic, are not going to be held accountable for their complicity in allowing people to commit voter fraud. Again, we were told that this never happens, that it's not a big deal. Don't worry about it. There's no reason to pass federal legislation requiring people to prove citizenship before registering to vote because there are no illegals voting in our elections. Hakeem Jeffries, the minority leader in the House for the Democrats, he's a Democrat from New York, was asked about this so-called software glitch in an interview on CNN. And his answer was to immediately pivot to blaming the Trump administration. Let's listen.
15: Your next door neighbor, New Jersey, just disclosed that 6,600 non-citizens were mistakenly registered to vote there from 2023 to 2024. 400 of them actually voted in elections since then. It is a small number compared to the 7 million voters in New Jersey, and there's no evidence that that swayed any election. But this is one of the most significant disclosures of non-citizen registration. Now, Democrats have repeatedly said that non-citizen voting doesn't happen. It happened. Is this a problem?
16: I think that I continue to have confidence in state and local authorities in making sure that there's going to be a free and fair election in November. And if modest or minor challenges emerge, such as the one that was disclosed voluntarily by the authorities in New Jersey, that it is immediately corrected. And that's what I expect will continue to happen. Unfortunately, what we've seen from Donald Trump is that in this particular case, Republicans have adopted voter suppression as an electoral strategy because they have failed to actually deliver on making life more affordable for the American people.
14: This is an incredible answer. So it starts with downplaying the problem, right? Well, we found out about it and it was voluntarily disclosed and they're working on fixing the problem. So don't even worry about it. Don't worry about the fact that they can't go back and take back those 400 votes that were illegally cast and might have had an impact on elections. Don't worry about the fact that the state and the software firm company are pointing fingers at one another and we don't know who is really the problem here. They voluntarily disclosed it. So, you know, nothing to see here. Let's move along. And then it gets to, well, Donald Trump is the one engaging in voter suppression. He's engaging in voter suppression. And his explanation for that is not that Trump is preventing people from voting or trying to prevent people from voting, which, by the way, all the legislation that Trump has been pushing for in terms of election integrity or the RNC has been suing over has been related to people who shouldn't be voting, right? So it's not voter suppression if you say that people who are not allowed to vote can't vote and we're going to make it harder for them to do that. That's not voter suppression. That's election integrity. Voter suppression is when people who have the right to vote are not able to vote. There's no argument that Trump is doing that. But he doesn't even bring any of that up. He doesn't even engage in that debate. Instead, his example of voter suppression is that Trump's not doing enough on affordability. And we can have an argument about the Trump administration and whether they're focusing enough on people's finances and the economy. Totally fair. But I'm sorry, what does that have to do with voter suppression? Those are two totally separate issues. I have not heard anyone make the case that because gas prices are going up because of the Iran war, that somehow leads to voter suppression. Is this like the dumbest person in Congress? I'm just mind blown that this was the answer that him and his team cooked up when asked about illegals voting in New Jersey. it just boggles the mind. I wanted to get into this story about Nolan Wells. You might have heard about this. Nolan Wells was a black teenager who went missing over 4th of July weekend. And he immediately, his legal team and his family and people online immediately started blaming his white friends. So Nolan Wells, according to photos of the 4th of July weekend, was out on a boat with some white friends. This was down in Mississippi. And he was on this boat with white friends. He goes missing. They find his body. We don't know yet what the results of the official autopsy are. But his legal team went ahead and requested a quote-unquote independent autopsy. And if you're not familiar with this process, usually what it means when they're getting an independent autopsy is they're using someone who is not affiliated with the state, who they can basically pay off to say whatever they want to say about the death and make it seem more suspicious than it is. So we don't have the results from the state-run autopsy yet. The independent autopsy basically says, yeah, we don't really know how he died, and therefore this is totally suspicious, and we should be investigating this as a homicide. And this is how these things usually go, is they find someone who will say what they want them to say so they can try to make some case for suing somebody or going after somebody so that they can all get rich. And I don't really blame Nolan Wells' family here. It's really the race-baiting lawyers who have latched onto this and have tried to turn this into a thing. Benjamin Crump, notably involved in this. Also, the Reverend Al Sharpton. And he spoke about the case recently, and this is what he had to say.
17: He was one black with three young white men who happened to end up with his phone, happened to end up with his keys. Then there's just too many questions that they should not be closing the investigation. Now, I'm from Brooklyn, so I'm a little different than some of y'all. I was built different. My nose is out here, my eyes are here, my brain is here, which means some things I can smell before I could see and before I can figure out. This does not smell right. So some people are saying, Reverend, are y'all bringing in race? Well, we're not bringing in race, but we're not discounting race either, because we don't know what it is. So to tell us don't rush to judgment saying it was racist is fine. But then I'm telling you don't rush to judgment saying it was not racism, because we do not know. We do know what these parents are being told and what the parents have now shared with us does not make sense.
14: So this is the crux of the argument from the legal team surrounding the Wells family and people online who have immediately pointed fingers at the white boys that Nolan Wells was hanging out with. That because he was the only black person in the group, they must have gotten together in some like weird white cabal and decided that they were going to murder their friend and then cover it up. And apparently, according to these online trolls, this happens all the time. And this is why black people shouldn't have white friends, because they're going to end up dead in mysterious circumstances, and the white friends will never be held accountable. It's total brainworms craziness, but this is what the case has evolved to. And it is completely in contradiction with all of the evidence that we have so far about what actually happened on that July 4th weekend. There have been several friends of Nolan Wells who have come forward to speak about what happened and have made clear that there's no indication that his friends he was on the boat with had anything to do with this. One of the friends, Trayston Shepherd, talked to ABC News and debunked a lot of the theories. And Trayston Shepherd is also a person of color. He appears to be black. And he says that there was a different altercation, that the altercation seen on video that people claimed was Nolan Wells was not Nolan Wells. It was another black person, and that he was actually involved in the fight. Trayston Shepherd was. He said that Wells had been drinking since late that morning, and that Wells decided to stay behind on the island because the group that he rode in with, their boat had an electrical issue. Wells had met a girl, and he wanted to stay with the girl and catch a ride back on another friend's boat. So the boat carrying Wells' white friends, who, according to the race lawyers, were supposedly responsible for his death, had actually left the island well before he actually went missing. Now, another friend, one of the white friends who was on the boat, is now releasing a statement through his lawyers talking about his cooperation with the police. Bart Edmiston Jr. said that he handed investigators a list of dozens of potential witnesses and opened up his digital life to allow authorities to probe the death. They say he sat for interviews, answered every question, and shared his full recollection of the day. He also let investigators view his phone, provided requested photos and videos, and allowed inspections of his boat and GPS device, all without an attorney, warrants, or hesitation. It also looks like he may be suing the media for some of the for publishing some of the claims that he may have been involved in his friend's untimely passing. This has turned into a total chaotic scenario with lots of claims being thrown around, very few of them with any evidence. We're still waiting to learn how Nolan Wells actually died, what the official timeline was of that day. But we do know that Nolan Wells had been drinking, that he told his friends he wanted to stay on the island to hang out with a girl that he had met, and they left. It was only much later that they realized that Nolan was missing. They called the police to ask for help, and they unfortunately found this young man dead. And it is a shame that his death is being politicized, that it's been turned into a race issue. Unlike what Al Sharpton said, they absolutely have turned it into a race issue. He did that by pointing out that Nolan Wells was with three or four white friends. And amid all of this, his family is grieving and struggling to deal with the loss of their beloved son. And they are being taken advantage of by people who would rather use this as a means to get rich. I'm Amber Duke, and for Kim Klasick this morning, we're going to take a quick break. We'll be right back.
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14: Welcome back, Talk Radio WCBM. I'm Amber Duke in for Kim Klasick live this morning. Thank you so much for spending your morning with me. I want to close with a couple of local stories. The Trump administration is challenging Anne Arundel County school systems for their gender identity policy. The DOJ and the Department of Education say that schools in the district were withholding information from parents about students' gender identity and gender transition. So if a student showed up to school, they wanted the teachers to use certain pronouns, or they wanted to dress as a member of the opposite sex or go through some kind of transition, the teachers were withholding that information. School officials were withholding that information from the parents. They wanted the parents not to know about what their kids were doing in school. The Trump administration says this violates parental rights protected by the Family Educational Rights and Privacy Act, FERPA. And because Anne Arundel County schools did this, they could lose federal funding and they could face legal problems because of their unwillingness to work with parents. There's a statement from the Department of Education. They say that the Student Privacy Policy Office within their department is partnering with the DOJ to take enforcement action against Anne Arundel County after determining the district improperly classifies information about a student's so-called gender identity as confidential medical information that cannot be shared with parents. I thought we were so far past this, but alas, we still have school districts around the country who are refusing to let parents know important information about their children and pushing them through gender transitions. Now, those of you who have

0: all know those videos with the animals, the needy animals from PETA and the ASPCA. They play the Sarah McLachlan song, In the Arms of the Angel. Well, he released a video of the Dulles People Movers with that song. And they actually put wings on the People Mover, and it flies off into the sky as the Sarah McLachlan sad song is playing. He says, was it a bus? Was it a train? Nobody knew, but farewell to the legendary Dulles People Mover. Thankfully, your service will no longer be needed. Now, this is one of many changes coming to the airport. In addition, they will add a new U-shaped passenger train, a central walking tunnel, more moving walkways, and new concourses. They're also adding, oh, thank God, an above-ground parking garage closer to the main terminal, so you no longer have to park ways away and take a shuttle to get over to the terminal. We all know how annoying parking at Dulles Airport is. There's going to be space for 32,000 vehicles in that new garage. This is one of the many construction projects that Trump is pursuing in his second term, but this one might be the most popular because anyone who's been to Dulles knows there's a lot of room for improvement, and there are 29 million passengers annually that fly in and out of that airport. Trump said in a statement, this transformation is another step in our ongoing efforts to make Washington, D.C. safe and beautiful again. We're doing something with Dulles that's going to make it the top anywhere in the world. I know I'm very grateful for the People Movers to be done. There is nothing like coming home from an international flight. You know, you're trying to sleep on the plane. It usually doesn't go very well. So you get in, you're just absolutely exhausted. The last thing you want to do when you land after that flight is get on one of those People Movers jammed in with everybody. Everybody's sweaty and smelly and nasty, and you can barely move. Rip to the People Movers. Thank God for Trump fixing Dulles Airport. I'm Amber Duke. You can check me out on social media at Amber Marie Duke. Thank you so much for spending the morning with me. And Rob Carson is up next.
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4: News this hour at Town Hall. I'm Bob Agnew in Washington. The economy showed clear signs of resilience in the second quarter, even as overall growth slowed, according to new government data out this morning.
5: The Commerce Department reported that gross domestic product expanded at a 1.5% annual pace from April through June, a deceleration from the 2.1% rate in the first quarter of 2026. The figure also came in below what many economists expected. Imports were a major drag on growth, reflecting heavier demand for goods sourced from abroad. Yet the core driver behind the economy's continued momentum was consumer spending. Americans increased spending at a 3.2% annual clip, rising sharply from the just 0.5% earlier in the year. Bernie Bennett, Washington.
6: President Trump said yesterday the U.S. would hit Iran very hard after its most recent attack on U.S. targets in the region.
7: We're hitting them very hard because it's our turn to hit them. They know it's coming. They're asking us not to do it. But, you know, they tried shooting it last night. So we had five rockets shot going 8,500 miles an hour. And all five rockets were knocked down to the ground. but they nevertheless took a shot, so it's our turn.
6: Things looking up on Wall Street after big losses yesterday. The Dow was up by 346 points at this hour. Tens of thousands of French wildfire evacuees now being allowed to return to their homes.
8: French authorities are allowing 84,000 evacuees from

0: a massive wildfire in southwestern France to return home. While firefighters remain fully mobilized, the announcement on Thursday marks a positive turn in the battle against the blaze. The huge wildfire has burned an area four times the size of Paris. Over 220,000 people have been forced to flee. Higher humidity and cooler temperatures have raised hopes for relief. The fires are part of a series of blazes affecting southern Europe, including Spain, Greece, and Turkey. I'm Karen Chamas.
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4: Good afternoon. It's 12:03. I'm Maggie Hunter with the latest headlines from the WCBM Maryland News Center. Westmore has appointed former delegate Tony Bridges as administrator of the Maryland Transit Administration. Bridges is succeeding outgoing MTA administrator Holly Arnold, effective September 1st. The governor says Bridges brings hands-on transit experience, legislative insight, and an unwavering commitment to Maryland. Bridges says he is eager to advance the governor's agenda of providing safe, efficient, and reliable transit across Maryland with world-class customer service. And the Annapolis Police Department has announced Officer Tamika Williams as the departmental LGBTQ plus liaison. The liaison will collaborate with various police divisions to educate, assist, and interact with officers, residents, businesses, and organizations about LGBTQ plus issues. The Fox 45 Weather Authority forecast is next.
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4: Ravens defensive tackle Nnamdi Matabike has been removed from the physically unable to perform list after passing his physical. The two-time Pro Bowler missed 15 games last season with a neck injury. Matabike was on the practice field for Wednesday's start of training camp. And now here's a look at the Fox 45 Weather Authority forecast.
9: From the Fox 45 Weather Authority team, I'm meteorologist Justin Chambers. Not a bad Thursday afternoon. Temperatures in the low to mid 80s, not as humid either, and still breezy at times. We'll see temperatures warming up on Friday and Saturday with our next chance of rain coming Sunday. From the Fox 45 Weather Authority, I'm meteorologist Justin Chambers for Talk Radio 680 WCBM.
4: 79 degrees in Edgewood, 79 in Stevensville, and 79 in White Marsh. I'm Maggie Hunter, 680 WCBM News.
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12: It was about 6 years ago today that I decided I'm going to give up my businesses, sell them all, run for office, run for the United States Senate. Here I am sitting in front of you 6 years later saying, who the f*** do you think you were for doing that? It is a total disgrace what you did to this country. And if my Democrat colleagues are standing there defending you, I hope the voters of the United States of America watch the clips of every one of you doting on a guy who was more interested in being a celebrity than saving American people. There is no defense of what you did. You may have had a 50-plus year legacy of public service, but it ends in total and complete disgrace.
13: Yeah, so no matter what MS Now or CBS or CNN say, America knows he's a criminal. There you go.

0: took the fifth, 'cause I didn't want to be all the way and charged with perjury.
1: Let's hope he gets punished on this life.
0: Never before.
1: And in the next one.
0: Have actions been more?
1: Yeah, he's a friggin' genocidal maniac.

0: just going to forget about it. They thought we were just going to forget about it. They thought that you and I would say, oh, you know, 2020's fine, and Donald Trump will never be the president again, and they were freaking wrong. They were absolutely wrong, because we are relentless. We are relentless. We do not forget. Maybe that's why the Republican mascot is an elephant. I don't even know. But I'll tell you, we don't soon forget, and I'm not going to forget what the little Fauci, the little Mengele of America did to our country, our economy, and our kids. Unbelievable. I will not forget it. I will not let it go. You cannot cause that kind of damage and expect to get away with it. You little monster. Yeah, he's a little monster. Bernie Moreno was asked. Yeah, he's the guy who you heard just a second ago saying, what the F were you thinking? He's friggin' fantastic. He was asked about Anthony Fauci pleading the Fifth yesterday, getting on an elevator in Capitol Hill.
1: Senator Moreno, why do you suspect Fauci's pleading the Fifth after testifying 200 plus times before?
2: This is a piece of shit.
0: Yeah, because he's a piece of crap. He is. He's a piece of crap. He is a megalomaniacal. There you go. It's hard to say. Megalomaniacal. That is like four syllables longer than the longest word Kamala Harris has ever used in her life. Right there. Look what I just did right there. Oh my God, I'm a friggin' genius. Anyway, but he is. He is and a narcissist. And I yesterday I was talking to a news director here. Her name's Adele Malpass. She's awesome. And I said to her, I said, Tony Fauci behaved like any serial killer with regard to the COVID pandemic, because what he would do, he created the virus, he paid for the virus. There's no doubt he paid for the damn virus, okay? There's just no doubt at all that this is Jesse Waters talking about the, I'm just going to play this real quick to set it up.
3: We all know the virus came from a Chinese lab. Yeah, there's no dispute over that.
0: No.
3: And we know Tony funded the lab.
0: Yes,
3: we have
0: do.
3: The receipts.
4: Can you explain to the committee why you chose to fund this dangerous research in China?
5: On the advice of counsel, I respectfully declined to answer based upon my rights under the Fifth Amendment of the Constitution.
3: We know the virus was man-made,
0: yep.
3: And that was Fauci's specialty.
0: Do you know why we know that? Because of the facts and because we're not stupid.
3: And Fauci's on the record saying man-made viruses are worth the risk.
0: Yeah, he did.
4: You said, even if a scientist is bitten, even if a pandemic should occur, the knowledge is worth the risks.
0: He did.
4: Do you still stand by that? Do you think that the risks really are worth the benefits for gain-of-function research?
5: On the advice of counsel, I respectfully decline to answer based upon my rights under the Fifth Amendment to the Constitution.
0: So, I do contend, because it's true, that if in fact, and he did, pay to create the virus, he got off on it. He just the thought of creating a mutant virus, I guess, was, he couldn't handle it, and so he went forward with this research, and then ultimately it created a monster virus that killed a lot of people. So if you know someone who died of COVID, Anthony Fauci is responsible for it. That's just the way it is. Anthony Fauci and the people who surrounded him are responsible for the death of a loved one of yours if they died of COVID, if they died on a respirator. A lot of people, they put on their death certificate they died of COVID to fluff the numbers, by the way, in case you didn't know. It's the perverse incentive. They were paid, hospitals and counties were paid for putting COVID on the death certificate. This is why I don't know anybody who died of COVID. I know thousands of people. I don't know anybody died of COVID. Okay? I just don't. Back to the conversation I was having with Adele Malpass about Anthony Fauci being a serial killer. Serial killers have a pathos about them, and what they do is they are thrill killers, they are sociopaths, and frequently they are narcissistic, all right? So, you know, let's just say Charles Manson. He wanted to be a rock star, he wanted to be famous, all of that stuff, right? And he used stochastic terror to convince people to do the murdering for him. That's different. But you look at people like the BTK killer, he's in Kansas, bind, torture, kill, and Ted Kaczynski, and the Zodiac Killer. They commit the act and then contact local media notes or the letters to the editor and brag about it, or they get off on watching the press coverage they're getting. So in Anthony Fauci's diaries, he would open up by talking about how many people died that day, how many people were tested positive or whatever, and then he would talk about the fawning that he was getting online, like Julia Roberts performing an act of virtual oral gratification on him on a Zoom call. I mean, and he got off on that. He really got into it. This guy, I'll tell you what, he has got to pay for this. There you go. He has got to pay for it. And we're not going to forget it. And what I also hope you won't forget is that the media is completely dead. There's no reason, honestly, unless you dream of living in the Soviet Union again, there's no reason to watch ABC, NBC, CBS, MS Now, CNN, because they will defend anything at all if it's against Trump and for the Democrat Party. That's all there is to it. They are completely and utterly corrupt. In 2020, when the country was burning, they said the protests were mostly peaceful. When hundreds and thousands of January the 6ers were arrested, many of them spent 4 years in prison without a trial at all. The media ignored the story. Hunter Biden's laptop, Joe Biden's dementia. I can go on and on and on. This is the latest and quite possibly the absolute worst example of how the media will look past genocide, death, destruction, trillions of dollars of damage, massive censorship, a generation of kids' educations destroyed, and the media will side with Anthony friggin' Fauci. You're dead to me, MSNBC, MS Now, whatever the hell you are, MS Cow, MS Idiot, CNN, all of you. I only play sound bites to make fun of you. I only make sound bites because why do you even have a journalism degree? Here's what you do if you want a journalism degree and you want to work for MS Now or CNN. You go to school day one, the first class and the only class you need is only say bad things about Donald Trump and Republicans, and no matter what Democrats or someone associated with the party or what a socialist or a communist does or China or Iran, any of that, any of America's enemies, report all of that favorably. That's all you need to do. Break. Congratulations. You owe us $100,000 for tuition loans. Go out and get a job in journalism. Or as Otto Cannon says on Rumble, urinalism. Oh my God, oh my God. You know, I gotta tell you, I started off the day today in a very, very, unbelievable fashion. You know, I like to say God has a sense of humor, very dark sense of humor. Today, an example of that, I'm gonna share it. I'm going to share it because I'm going to tell you. Oh boy, I thought I was going to have a stroke. Then I realized I haven't gotten the vaccine. No, but then this morning, just something happened that started off my day. That was like, you've got to be kidding. I'm going to share that, okay? Because it's now that a couple hours later, after nearly suffering a stroke and heart attack and jumping off a building, I can laugh at it now. Okay, another good one, God. Remember that day that on Valentine's Day when my wife served me divorce papers? That was good. That was really good. But this one is pretty good. Not as good as getting divorce papers on Valentine's Day. I understand the comedic value of that one. Today was just kind of messed up. So I'm going to share that on the show today. We got great guests today. We got Brigitte Gabriel on today. We got Gordon Chang on today. We got Michael Charbonne from the Charbonne Report in Canada on the show today. This, my friends, is a Thursday edition of the Rob Carson Show.
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0: All right, so for those of you who don't remember what Anthony Fauci and the agencies that he worked with, including the NIAID that bought and paid for COVID, in case you forgot what they put us through, here's a little refresher.
17: President Trump wrote on Twitter, "Don't be afraid of COVID. Don't let it dominate your life." Don't let it dominate your life?
18: In terms of responding to a...
0: That's Jake Tapper, probably after having sex. I mean, having dinner with Anthony Fauci.
18: Comment like that, it's gross.
17: It's okay to be afraid of COVID, and it's okay that it's dominating your life.
19: Everyone should be afraid of COVID.
20: You shall know the truth, and the truth shall set you free.
0: That's Al Gore.
21: I can't come in, Mom. It's because of this flu thing.
20: We won't be free.
0: That's a woman standing outside of a window, and her mother dying in a nursing home that she couldn't see before she died.
20: Of this pandemic until we listen to the acknowledged truth. Listen to...
0: Yeah, but you see, the truth was all a lie.
20: The scientists...
22: Science is truth.
23: You know, science is truth.
24: What is the impact to public health when people are openly questioning
1: the science.
3: Now is the time to do what you're told.
7: By not hearing the truth, by not listening to the scientists, they are
0: They called the truth disinformation. They did. So Joseph Stalin did the same thing. He came up with a disinformatia. He came up with a Western word so it wouldn't be so terrifying when the government told you what to believe, even though it was a lie.
7: Longing how bad the
0: economy
7: will be.
22: When I see somebody out in the world who's not wearing a mask, I instantly think you are a threat, or you are selfish, or you are a COVID denier, and you definitely haven't been.
0: Or you look like a guy
22: vaccinated.
24: Yeah. Here, wear a mask.
25: What does this have? Are you vaccinated?
24: I am triple vaccinated.
25: So why are you wearing a mask?
26: Seek out the scientists and listen to their advice.
0: Yeah, they were wrong about everything. It's honestly, this is why the leftist media. I don't call them the mainstream media because they're not mainstream anymore. Nobody watches them. But I just call them the leftist media, the propagandists who just spew talking points of the Democrat Party. And why even have a First Amendment? Honestly, it is just so utterly ridiculous. Here's the president, by the way, yesterday responding to Fauci pleading the fifth 111 times. I think the president was much more deliberate. Avoidance of damage to the civilian infrastructure in Iran. I would have taken my gloves off with this son of a gun.
27: Mr. President, thank you. Dr. Fauci invoked the Fifth Amendment more than 100 times today. Yes, Senator Rand Paul said he's going to hold a vote on holding him in contempt of Congress. Do you think Dr. Fauci should face repercussions for this?
28: Well, I watched the whole thing today, but more importantly, I was a part of the whole Fauci. I inherited Fauci. He was here from the
0: Now, pay attention to this, because this is true. Because he could have just followed Fauci's mandates and mandated them nationwide, but he didn't.
28: 1980, so I had him for a period of time, and I disagreed with him on a lot. I would have had to close down the whole country if I listened to him. I went the Federalist way, which is basically let the governors decide. And generally speaking, the Republican governors did very well. The Democrat governors did not very well.
0: Yeah, their states were a crap show compared to Republican states where schools were left open and stuff.
28: But Fauci wanted to have nobody wearing masks, if you remember, and then everybody had to wear five masks, many masks as you could get. Yeah. I mean, made a lot of mistakes.
0: And then he went to a Nationals game where there were nobody in the stands and sat there and didn't have a mask. And that says to me, with Newsom, when he went to a 50th birthday party at the French Laundry, that they didn't believe it was deadly. They were just doing it to during an election year to destroy Trump's economy. Duh.
28: And he wasn't a big factor for me. He was a very big factor for Biden. And if you remember, even though we were sort of prime time in terms of that whole disaster of COVID, far people died fewer in the Trump administration than in the Biden administration.
0: Yeah, but we don't really know how many people died because they made up the COVID death on many death certificates, as I mentioned yesterday with a friend of my sister's who died of dementia, and they put on the death certificate COVID, even though he tested negative for COVID before he died. It was all bullcrap. There was money changing hands, by the way, in case you wondered. Carl Higbee, I got to play Carl Higbee. Carl Higbee just owned it yesterday, man. Higbee is awesome. He's on Newsmax. He's a U.S. war hero. He's a badass mother bleeper. And he had this to say about, and nobody else has picked this up. Nobody else has picked this up. I want you to listen to Carl Higbee with regard to the Fifth Amendment yesterday and Anthony Fauci. He should be in a lot of trouble, and I'm hoping there are people in Capitol Hill who are listening.
29: And the left whines about all the pardons that the J6ers got all the time, okay? Fauci's was given by an auto pen. Mm-hmm. There was a joke. But I have a sneaking suspicion that this pardon doesn't even hold up. And I'm not a lawyer, but apparently I can read better than the entire DOJ, because also in Burdick versus the United States, quote, it's asserted, besides, that the pardon is void as being outside the power of the president under the Constitution of the United States because it was issued before an accusation or conviction.
0: Yes, he was pardoned for everything, even though he was accused of nothing.
29: Or admission of an offense. This is insistent and precluded by the constitutional provision, which only gives the power to grant reprieves and pardons for offenses against the United States. Fauci hadn't done anything. How am I the first guy to figure this out?
0: Yeah. You got to know what you did before you can pardon somebody for doing it. You can't just do it carte blanche. That's just brilliant. That's just brilliant. And here is Carl Higbee. By the way, I'll just go ahead and say he doesn't have a law degree, but I think I might want him as AG.
29: If I was Attorney General, just going to spitball this one here as my resume, I would drop the hammer, not only for lying to Congress, but also for killing people, for malpractice, accepting illegal gifts, and insurrection, as Joni Ernst kindly noted today.
1: Dr. Burke said you all were trying to trap the president into having no other options.
0: Yeah, it's true.
1: She wrote, your plan was to, quote, block any of the president's escape routes. So, quote, he'd have no choice but to agree to our flatten the curve measures.
0: Yep, it was all to destroy the economy. Here is Carl Higbee. He went to school board meetings to protest masks and kids not being able to learn in person.
2: The cuts to funding, to the firing of federal workers, to the demonization of their motivations, it's undermining the very
0: Senator Kim yesterday.
2: Nature of the work of governance. You know, these cuts to HHS funding, to NIH funding.
0: Okay, I'm going to have to do this on the other side of the rec. Yesterday, the Democrats, all they did was say that Fauci was fine, everything he did was fine, despite the death, and then ask for more funding for the agencies that made our kids unhealthier than they've ever been. 10-year-olds with type 2 diabetes, allowed all red dye number 4, allowed the food pyramid to be completely upside down, destroyed the health of Americans in general. Send them more money. Yeah, that's what they said yesterday. Honestly, so done. Michael Charbonneau from Canada joins us next. Don't go anywhere.
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6: With SRN News, I'm Bob Agnew in Washington. The Commerce Department reports that the economy grew at an annual pace of 1.5% in the second quarter. The U.S. economy showed clear signs of resilience in the second quarter, even as overall growth slowed. That's all according to fresh data that was out today from the government. The core driver behind the economy's continued momentum, consumer spending. Americans increased spending at a 3.2% annual rate, rising sharply from just 0.5% earlier in the year. U.S. stocks rebounding after Microsoft leaped on hopes that its big spending on AI is yielding profits, something many investors had been concerned about. The computer chip components clawed back some of their sharp and recent losses. Here are the numbers right now. On Wall Street, trying to recover from yesterday's losses, but not quite there. The Nasdaq way up by 618 points. The high-tech sector booming, and the Dow was up 436 points. This is SRN News.
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10: From the Fox 45 Weather Authority team, I'm meteorologist Justin Chambers. Pretty nice Thursday afternoon with temperatures in the low to mid 80s. We'll still see breezy conditions and not as humid under partly cloudy skies. Looking at temperatures that will be warmer for Friday and Saturday as we get into the month of August with temps nearing 90 Saturday afternoon. Tracking our next weather maker with some showers developing late Saturday and then really into Sunday where we could see some more showers and thunderstorms later in the day. From the Fox 45 Weather Authority, I'm meteorologist Justin Chambers for Talk Radio 680 WCBM.
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0: kind of wonder if I have actually caused an increase in downloads of that song on Spotify and whatnot, because you haven't heard it generally, Lex. It's 1984 when Bob and Doug McKenzie, one of the greater exports from the country of Canada, appeared on the scene. Welcome to the Rob Carson Show. Michael Charbon, host of the Charbon Report. How are you on this glorious Thursday?
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0: Yes.
1: Spotify considers that opening music a problem, so they don't like to air it. So I have to cut the Rob Carson Show, which I put on Spotify, after the musical interlude because they think it's a copyright infringement.
0: What? So, really?
1: Yeah.
0: What? Yeah. It's a tragedy. That is just a tragedy.
1: You can't listen to Bob and Doug in Botswana.
0: That is sad. That is just sad because they were great. Although, it's interesting. You ever watch, you know, you think there's a great movie from when you watched it in high school, and then you see it later in life, and you go, oh, my God, you've got to be kidding me. My wife, my ex-wife now, she thought that Strange Brew, Bob and Doug's McKenzie's, was the greatest movie ever. And then we watched it, like, you know, after about 10 years of marriage, and she still thought it was pretty funny, and I went, oh, my God, are you kidding me? It's terrible.
1: Yeah, the revelations of looking back. But Rob, I got some
0: what?
1: News for you, Rob.
0: Please, that's what you're here for. Go ahead.
1: I'm telling you, hundreds of thousands of Iranians living in Canada. Guess who they support, Rob?
0: I guess they're supporting Donald Trump in Iran.
1: Yes, and you know why? Because they realize that they're going to be liberated.
0: Yes.
1: All these Iranians who came here as refugees, came here as legal immigrants, and are now assimilating into Canada, are standing up and saying, we are Canadian, but
0: we support
1: our Iranian people who are under strife, and we support Donald Trump. And guess what? Your media is not covering it. I wonder why.
0: Well, because it was worldwide, the protest the day that the Ayatollah was killed. The first day of the Operation Epic Fury, the Ayatollah was killed, and our Congress, members of our Congress, said it was a disaster, and they have been cheering for Iran ever since. There were dozens and dozens of millions of people dancing in the streets at the possibility of a free Iran for the first time in 47 years. Our Democrat Party is so disgusting and evil, they can't even celebrate when a generation of women will be liberated, no longer beaten or murdered for showing their hair. It is really thoroughly disgusting. And I got to tell you, that's some good news coming out of Canada. That makes me very proud, Michael. It really does.
1: Well, I've got to tell you, I've spoken to some of these people because I know them personally. They've had communications with family back home. They believe close to 80,000 people were assassinated.
0: Yeah.
1: They believe that they were all put in mass graves. They don't have guns. They can't stand up for themselves. Yep. So the IRGC, a military-backed junta, is what is running Iran. And that is the whole reason why Donald Trump is going in there and bombing it, because as he destroys their infrastructure, they can't pay the IRGC, and that is the hopeful time at which the Iranian people will gather up all themselves and overthrow the government.
0: It's very hard when you have a population that is disarmed to mount a fight, and that's what the tragedy of this is. They couldn't commit something like this in the United States of America because of my hillbillies, homeboys, and Hebrews are very well armed, and this is why the left likes this. I'm hoping, and I really do, Michael, at the very beginning I said, at the beginning of the Trump administration, I said that freedom was going to encircle the globe. People were going to throw off the chains of tyranny. It's happened in Central and South America in mass. It's beginning to happen in Europe. It already has in Poland and other areas, and I also predicted that the Iranian people would be free. And shame on the Democrats and the naysayers who only want Iran, they want to keep Iran in bondage and, you know, ruled by Islamists, because Donald Trump is the man who would free them. And it's so thoroughly disgusting. When the party happens, I'm going to be dancing my ass off in the streets with my Persian brothers and sisters, and you people who are against Donald Trump, y'all can stay home.
1: You know what? As an outside observer, when I see the very lean coverage of what Fauci has done, and television networks in the United States not even putting your president's speech on television, and then this little nugget here of all these Canadians who are standing up for Donald Trump because of what he's doing to save Iran, it really speaks to the problem that your media has. God bless Newsmax and Fox and a bunch of others who actually stand up in contrary to the large media group, because I'm telling you, the more you see this, the more you become afraid of Big Brother because certain things are not being mentioned. And I'm telling you, it's getting to be a little scary. Thank goodness, final point, that the Democrats have purged their own party with this whole socialism business. I just wish that youth would come and smell the roses and realize what they're being sold.
0: Well, they're going to get a spanking. The adults in the room are going to give a spanking. I'm a member of what they call Generation X. We haven't had a president yet. We have not had a Gen X president yet. When we're ready to kick some rear end, and these children are going to get a spanking. But I'm going to ask you this. You know that COVID came from a lab in China, was bought and paid for by Tony Fauci, the NIAID, and all the sundry organizations. Why aren't you pissed about it? Because it destroyed your economy, too. It ruined lives. It took lives in Canada. It millions of people, I don't know how many millions, or hundreds of thousands of people in Canada, died. Schools closed, businesses closed, all of that. Don't you suppose there should be an outcry around the world, maybe looking at the United States and Anthony Fauci as the cause of this?
1: When America sneezes, Canada catches a cold. And right now, our wonderful liberal government has more than enough problems just trying to manage an economy that's in the dumper, unemployment, housing, all the problems. The last thing they need to do is mix in another problem that looks at them. And don't forget, this was during Katy Perry's boyfriend's reign. So this is
0: are you sure? Are you sure he's not her girlfriend?
1: I'll give him that much credit.
0: Okay,
1: The one thing that Donald Trump has done for some Canadians is he has made us more Canadian, because we lacked patriotism for the longest time.
0: Good.
1: And there are Canadians now that see the value of patriotism and standing up for your country. And that's because of you guys. And that's a good thing.
0: Hell yeah. And I'll tell you that I believe that patriotism is rising in this country despite the left. They will be beaten down. I did notice, we got a lot of tariff pain in Canada. I want to get to that on the other side of the break. A lot of Canadians don't have a lot of faith in your limp-wristed socialist or whatever the hell prime minister you have, Carney. We'll get to that on the other side of the break. Let's take a break and come back. More with Michael Charbonne at Michael A. Charbonne on X, by the way. Let's take a break and come back. This is the Rob Carson Show.
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8: This is your president. Maryland has the dumbest governor in America. This guy is out of touch.
9: We are watching how basic civil liberties are being trampled on. And so when I think about the legacy of this president and this vice president, honestly, I do not think history is going to remember them very well.
10: What? Are you crazy?

0: So why does he need a pardon? There's a million dead Americans, and we just want to know what the doctor did and why. He told us he'd tell us.
1: If there are oversight hearings, I absolutely will cooperate fully and testify before the Congress if asked. You may not know, but I've testified before the Congress a few hundred times, okay, over the last 40 years or so. So I have no trouble testifying. We can defend and explain and stand by everything that we've said. So I have nothing to hide.
2: You know, they say
0: another lie.
2: You know, they say if it quacks like a duck, it's a genocidal maniac. Isn't that the expression, Michael Charbon of the Charbon Report?
3: Yeah. We would hit it with a transport truck and then we would cook it. So I'm sorry about
2: brother.
3: That.
2: I swear to God, I'm not going to forget this chapter in history. I had two children whose academic careers were destroyed. My daughter, after her freshman first semester, school was canceled. There was no alternative, and she went from December through the following August with no school at all. Then they did hybrid learning 3 days a week online. Then they did hybrid learning where she would go to school and then and some offline. Then for the next year, year and a half, they wore freaking masks. And then my son's college career, all of the fun that he could have had in college, 2 years, everything was closed in town. None of the bars, none of the fraternities were able to have anything, nothing. And I want, figurative blood, for all of that nonsense.
3: Yeah, I was a flourishing live sports network producer. I freelanced.
2: Oh, yeah.
3: And when they stopped all the sports, I basically lost my business. I lost everything that that I had established because there was nothing happening. And you look at the over... I mean, as far as many Canadians felt, COVID was a really bad flu that affected people who already had existing conditions and were over a certain age, which were vulnerable. But the way and the tact by which that it was approached, it was so detrimental not only to our economy, but as we've seen now, there are some people who have lasting effects as a result of having to take the inoculations and still got COVID. I got the three shots and I still got COVID three times.
2: I did not get the stupid vaccine. Sorry.
3: I couldn't work.
2: It was stupid. I know you couldn't work. It's ridiculous. It's utterly, and look at, check this out. Ron Johnson. Here's Ron Johnson. This is absolute, there's true data here. Flu vaccines in 36 years. Had 243,000 adverse effects, 2,700 deaths, 77 deaths per year. Tylenol, around for 57 years, 747 deaths per year. Remdesivir. 69 months, 546 deaths per year. COVID-19, the vaccine, 68 months, 6,922 deaths per year, and they mandated it. I got my son has a best friend. He moves out right out of college to Colorado, going to spend the rest of his life hiking and all of this, has massive heart problems, myocarditis and whatnot, and cannot hike and will never be able to achieve anything physically the rest of his life like he wanted to. And I am not letting this go, Michael.
3: This is the largest scandal that I think the media, left-wing media, give it credit. And you playing that one clip of Fauci saying that he would appear and then having him being embarrassed. I wish you would have went there. You would have asked those questions, not what color his tie is. I think your questioning would have been a bit more poignant, but would have shown the ridiculousness of this repetitive answer, which I really wonder when you're being subpoenaed by a court in the United States, if he can continually make that statement when something which would be a realistic answer would not put him in any kind of legal problem.
2: Michael,
3: how he can do that.
2: Michael, Carl Higbee, I don't know if you heard earlier, Carl Higbee brought up the fact that you cannot be pardoned for something you've not been accused of. So he had never been accused of anything. And this was actually part of the law, and I'm hoping that Todd Blanche will wake the hell up and pay attention. You cannot pardon someone, blank pardon, when they haven't been accused of anything. Because that's ridiculous. You could say, without knowing that, Ted Bundy killed all those girls, you could just pardon him. It is utterly, utterly ridiculous and unthinkable, and I'm hoping that somebody does something about it. I hope he dies poor, miserable, and shamed. He doesn't have any shame, but I think the next step is class action lawsuits by Americans who lost loved ones and their livelihood, like you, bro. You have grounds for a lawsuit. Let's move on to the tariff thing. 43% of Canadians do not have faith in your prime minister to fight Donald Trump on tariffs.
3: Yep, the unfortunate reasoning is although I think Mark Carney has taken a more civilized approach and doesn't want to have a tit for tat in the social media bounds, I don't think Mark Carney has necessarily asserted himself to the extent that some Canadians feel he should.
2: You know why? You know why? There's a word for him. It's a slang word for kitty cat. That's why.
3: See, don't forget, when you look at the risk factor of both, Mark Carney was able to entice several people from the opposition party. Oh, you're in. Carney has a majority government, so he's good for 3 years. Donald Trump has the midterms coming in November, so he's got to get himself assertive, so he's got to look strong. The problem is that 46% of Americans think that costs have gone up considerably, and many of them feel that the way Canada has been treated is unfair. Why don't we just call a truce and say, okay, let's just call it free trade. We would both profit. And
2: I know.
3: Call it a
2: we're going to get there. I think we're going to get there when we retain both houses and increase the leads in both. And it's going to happen. I'm right about these things. Michael Charbonne, thank you so much for being on the show, my brother. Tell everybody where they can find your glorious presence online.
3: Rob, it's always a pleasure to watch and to listen to you. You can find Michael A. Charbonne on the CharbonneReport.com, TikTok, YouTube, LinkedIn, Two Social, Spotify, Facebook, and on X, and probably at a pet store near you with the Rob Carson moniker.
2: And today's Charbonne Report brought to you by Fancy Feast. Take care, brother. We'll talk soon. Let's take a break and come back. This is the Rob Carson Show.
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Oh, Metallica, come on. Sounds good. Ah. Yeah, believe it or not, this is music that I listen to calm down.

0: makes a lot of sense. Here's the continuation of that soundbite.
1: To the grants, cuts to the researchers doing the critical work to find cures and medicines. These firing and these cuts, they're creating a chilling effect.
0: Yeah, the CDC and the HHS and all that made us more unhealthy than we've ever been. We have at every grocery store in America at least a half a dozen three-wheel carts now for people who are too fat to ride around the grocery store and put those hot Cheetos in the basket in the front there. And then you got kids with type 2 diabetes, and they've allowed poison in our food, seed oils and dyes and garbage in our food. We're the most unhealthy we've been ever. Life expectancy literally dropped, and this jackweed wants to fund more of it.
2: Thank you for nothing, Kim, by the way. And the attacks?
0: Carl Higbee.
2: You mean people like me being pissed off because people like you were masking our kids in schools?
0: Yeah.
2: I was escorted out of school board meetings because you...
0: You got to have some serious cojones to escort Carl Higbee anywhere.
2: People were offended by the stuff that I was saying that we turned out to be right about. We were right, and the experts were wrong.
0: Boom.
2: You guys are all wrong. And I got news for you, pal. Those attacks... perfectly legal under New York Times versus Sullivan. I'm still considering legal action against that school board you see right there.
0: Do it.
2: Where it says, debate on public issues should be uninhibited, robust, wide open, and that it may well include vehement, caustic, and sometimes unpleasantly sharp attacks on government and public officials. Yes, I can give you the finger, and there's nothing you can do about it.
0: Oh, baby. You want to hear his mic drop? Here is Carl Higbee's. His microphone, by the way, is about 8 feet long, weighs 400 pounds, and he carries it on his shoulder, just like this, like one of the logs that he cuts for the barn that he built. I mean, I'm not joking either. Here he is talking about what our attorney general should do.
2: You put trannies in the military while pushing out people with scientific and religious concerns against the vax that have now been all proven right. Great hearing, though. Now put somebody in jail or shut up.
0: Boom, Carl Higbee. You got to watch Carl Higbee on Newsmax, baby. I'm telling you, Higbee, Finnerty, Schmidt, all of them on Newsmax. I know maybe you're just discovering Newsmax, whatever. There's a lot of networks out there. There's only one network that has cojones like that guy has. Even the women have cojones on Newsmax. Dear God, damn it. It's not because they're girls like Dylan Mulvaney. It's just they're badass. You got to download the Newsmax app, get a Newsmax Plus membership. That's all there is. I'm doing my show from Newsmax headquarters in Washington, D.C. Hour number two of the show coming up. Brigitte Gabriel coming up. Don't go anywhere.
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5: News this hour at Town Hall. I'm Bob Agnew in Washington. Here is the latest on the U.S. strikes against Iran.
6: The U.S. military has said it has completed what it described as a heavy wave of strikes against Iran. Iran responded by striking a Chinese firm's building in northern Kuwait. U.S. Central Command released footage on Thursday of planes taking off from the flight deck of an aircraft carrier and aerial footage of targets on the ground being hit by airstrikes. U.S. Central Command says the attacks on Iran targeted Iran's Revolutionary Guard Corps. The latest U.S. barrage on Iran comes after the U.S. partnered with Saudi Arabia to strike Iranian-backed militias in neighboring Iraq, killing at least 26 people. I'm Karen Shamas.
5: The Commerce Department reports the economy grew at an annual pace of 1.5% in the second quarter. The economy showing clear signs of resilience, and during that time frame, as the overall growth did slow down, that's all according to fresh government data released today. Meanwhile, U.S. stocks are rebounding after Microsoft leaped on hopes that its big spending on AI is yielding profits. That has had a number of investors concerned that they may never make their money back. Overall, the computer chip companies are clawing back some of their recent losses. It's a tough year for lettuce farmers. Whether it be iceberg romaine or butterhead, demand for the leafy green vegetable is wilting right now. That means salad-focused eateries are also suffering.
7: Lettuce prices rose sharply in the first half of the year because of hot weather in Arizona, where about a third of America's lettuce is grown. Now, some restaurants are dealing with the fallout of a parasitic outbreak linked to shredded lettuce that has sickened thousands of people. Taco Bell will likely see the biggest sales impact from the outbreak, but market research companies say that other salad-focused chains are seeing less business as well. Rich Thomason reporting.
5: You find more on

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3: Good afternoon. It's 103. I'm Maggie Hunter with the latest headlines from the WCBM Maryland News Center. The National Weather Service has confirmed that four tornadoes touched down in Maryland during severe storms on Tuesday. In Anne Arundel County, an EF1 tornado touched down in Lakeshore near Patapsco Road. The tornado had estimated maximum wind gusts of 100 miles per hour and traveled about 3/4 of a mile. Another tornado was confirmed along Lake Drive in the Arnold Cape St. Clair area, and its rating is expected to be determined. There were also two tornadoes in the trap area of Talbot County. And the Maryland Department of Natural Resources reminds recreational anglers that there's no striped bass fishing in the Chesapeake Bay and its tidal tributaries in August. The fish are off limits to protect the younger striped bass population when hot water and air temperatures make them more vulnerable to dying after being caught and released. Sports and the Fox 45 Weather Authority forecast next.
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3: The Orioles beat the Tigers in Detroit 10-9 in extra innings on Wednesday. The O's were behind 7-0 until the seventh inning when they brought in five runs, then tied the game in the ninth. The 12th inning win is the team's biggest comeback in 17 years. The Orioles are off tonight. 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
8: From the Fox 45 Weather Authority team, I'm meteorologist Justin Chambers. Not a bad Thursday afternoon. Temperatures in the low to mid 80s, not as humid either, and still breezy at times. We'll see temperatures warming up on Friday and Saturday with our next chance of rain coming Sunday. From the Fox 45 Weather Authority, I'm meteorologist Justin Chambers for Talk Radio 680 WCBM.
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12: 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TikTok, Instagram, Rumble, YouTube, LinkedIn, Getter, Truth Social, your toaster. It's everywhere. It's everywhere. Google my name. I swear to God, I'll show up on your toaster. You'll be like, what the hell is that? And you'll put the toast in and it'll pop it and you'll hear my voice. You'll be like, what's going on? He's taking over the world. So anyway, check it out. And we are in the Newsmax studios now here in the heart of Washington, D.C., a stone's throw from the nation's capital. If you can throw a stone, about a mile and a half. I get to drive by the Washington Monument every morning. Every single morning. This morning I was a little distracted. I'm going to get into the news of the day in a second here, but and I'm going to play the winning jingle. You like that? Okay, so the winning jingle is coming. It's your favorite thing. Everybody loves the winning jingle. It's your favorite thing. It's crazy. It's like, what the what? If we auditorium tested it, you guys would love the winning jingle more than Kraft macaroni and cheese. I mean, it's just crazy how much you like that. I'm going to play it in a second. Don't worry about it. But this morning, I almost didn't have the show today. I almost didn't have the show. Because you know how I feel about my Bronco, Buck. All right, it was the first new car that I had in 20 years. I was out of work, and then I sold cars for 3 years, and I was hoping and praying that Newsmax would offer me a contract. I had not had a new car in 20 years. I was driving a 2006 Toyota minivan. It was like the second minivan that I owned. I know. Yeah, that's, you know. Mm. So I see the new Bronco coming out, and I go to the Ford dealership, and I say, I just had that confidence that something good was going to happen with Newsmax. I was doing my TV show, which is a weekly thing, and then I was doing this Newsmax, the Newsmax Daily podcast, right? And I was waiting for a contract, a full-time contract, radio and television with Newsmax. And I decided to roll the dice. And I talked to the Ford dealer, and the Ford dealer said, well, you can order one, and you don't have to put any money down. And I was like, okay, cool. So I decided to order Buck. And the reason why they did is because the vehicle was in such high demand that the dealerships, a lot of times you're only allotted a certain amount of vehicles, but if you have orders from people, then the factory has to send that car to your dealership, and if the person who ordered the car backs out, you can sell it. Well, in this case, they would have preferred me to back out because they could have sold the truck for $15,000 over sticker, because that's how hot the car was. So, I wait, and finally, one day, I drove by every day the dealership, every day, twice, for a year, to see if Buck was there. And finally, one day, I drove by the dealership, and I drove through the lot, and there was like the sun coming down from the clouds, this singular beam of light onto Buck, and I walked up to Buck, and I saw my name on the sticker, and I went, oh my God in heaven, and I went home. You know what I got then? I got an email from Newsmax saying I got a contract! That day. That said, truck is very near and dear to me. He's my boy. I put a 5,000 watt sound system in him. He's my boy. So I go out to the parking garage this morning. And I look where Buck was supposed to be parked. And I saw nothing. And I began to kind of freak a little bit. Because there was one time I accidentally parked on the floor before, because they all look alike. And then the next day I forgot about it. And so I had to go down. So I go ahead and hit the panic button, the little red button on there, to locate Buck. And I got nothing. Buck is gone. My heart leaps into my throat, and I begin. It was like you're losing your dog. I swear to God, it was that bad. Because I have a personal connection to this vehicle. You have no idea. You have no idea what this vehicle means to me. So I'm freaking out. And I'm like, somebody stole Buck. Grr, dang it. And I'm thinking, in my mind, I'm thinking, oh, he's going to be stripped out. His stereo is going to be gone. He's going to be sitting up on center block somewhere. And I got thinking about it. I'm like, you know, he's going to be hard to steal because they got this GPS and all this stuff. And you got to have the key and the whole deal. And then I decided to go to the Ford app on my my phone. And he's parked over on whatever street in a location. So I call the police. And I'm like, you know, the police are like trying to be cool because they, you know, I've had like a child abducted, you know, and I'm just like shaking like Anthony Fauci yesterday reading his opening statement. And so I said, and I talked to him, and I said, and they're like, calm down. Where do you think he is? I said, well, he's over at 607 whatever street, whatever. And they're okay. Well, we can send him off. And then she gets back to me and goes, that's an impound lot. he's been towed. And I went, what the hell? And so I said, all right, thank you for your assistance, officer, and I'll try to make up for the blubbering, panicked fool that I behaved like on the phone here. That's it. Call the impound lot. They said, yeah, we got your truck. And I'm trying to be cool. And it's very hard when somebody tows your truck and wants $200 to get it back. It's very hard to be cool with those people. That's why when I went there, they have these bars and this wiring on the window there, because they got to deal with people who are really pissed off that their truck got bumped. So I said, why did you tow my truck? I called him Buck. Buck, you mean your truck? Yes, I call him Buck. White. He was in another space, meaning that I had parked over the line in the parking garage. And the apartment complex, where I have been a great tenant, by the way, I've made many improvements on the house. I pay my rent early. I bring frickin' muffins to the people in the front office, and they towed my truck because I was parked over the line. Needless to say, I'm going to be stopping by the apartment complex later today, and I'm going to say, you better take that off the rent, or I'm going to find another place to live. And I mean it. I'm like, I will find another place to live. You don't tow Buck. And because he's parked, you know, of course I parked him. It's my fault. I'm abusive. I'm sorry, Buck. I apologize to him already. So I got Buck. I drove my daughter over there. I was so angry. I drove her truck over there with her. She ended up getting car sick because I was so mad. She's like, you got to slow down. I'm getting car sick. I'm like, I can't help it. I got to go get Buck. So I get into Buck. And, you know, teary reunion. You know, it was kind of weird. But anyway, this is the way it is. Turned on some Metallica. Drove Buck into work. And it finally calmed down enough that I can possibly laugh about it. That's how my day started. But I was, at the very beginning of it, I said, the first thing I said was, he's been stolen, and if he's been stolen, I don't miss my show very often. But I would have gone to the ends of the earth to find Buck, and if I had to not do the show today. But you know what I did? There you go. So there you go. I thought I'd share that with you. Because, you know, sometimes occasionally it's one of the conventions of entertaining people is to share a little bit about the host. And there you go. So I have a psychotic connection with anthropomorphizing a vehicle made of metal and plastic and rubber. But by God, I just got dumped by a woman I've been dating for 6 months. And Buck's

0: So if you Google the U.S. economy grows at 1.5%, you're going to get a whole bunch of headlines on Google, and they're all going to be negative. It's all going to be sluggish economy under Trump. Sluggish. I mean, really, honestly, it is. It is. So 1.5% GDP growth in a singular quarter extrapolates to 6% per year. Because 4 times 1.5 is 6. That's big. But the media is painting it as bad. I did a little research, and Obama's economy grew at an annual rate of 2.3% overall. Joe Biden's grew at 3%. I'm doubting that. Joe Biden, 70% of the jobs created under his administration were because of government jobs. There you go. And inflation went up 30 or so percent. Housing prices doubled in the whole deal. So 1.5% annual, not annual, quarterly growth rate extrapolates to 6.66%. There you go. Not 666 like that, but 6%. 6%, there you go. So the economy is coming back. Spending was up as well. And of course, obviously the price of gas, because we're kicking Iran's rear end up between its shoulders. We'll talk to Brigitte Gabriel very shortly, but I have a feeling the end is near. Donald Trump has had enough. Let's take a break and come back. This is the Rob Carson Show.
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10: So you preferred your pronouns to be
11: they and them.
10: They, them. Okay.
11: So, do you need me to explain how to use that?
10: Nope, because I'm not going to.
0: I love it. Caitlin Bennett. By the way, Gordon Chang is at the bottom of the hour. Brigitte Gabriel is next hour. So there you go. Got a lot of stuff to talk to about, because the COVID vaccine came from China. You see, we'll talk to Gordon Chang about that. I'll tell you what, man, I was watching the news last night, all of the nonsense people saying, Anthony Fauci was a good guy. And, you know, it's still the media, they fawned all over him and they made him some sort of, they deified him to some degree. And it was really, really, really, really, really disgusting to watch. I have a soundbite here I want to go to for Abby Normal over on CNN. She was talking to Lydia Moynihan, who's fantastic, by the way. And Lydia Moynihan schooled her because Abby Normal acted like, "Well, why are you upset with Anthony Fauci? I don't understand. I don't understand how you could be a journalist and be as clueless as to not want to hold this monster accountable for what he's done." He's a monster, all right? But here is Abby Normal and Lydia Moynihan last night.
12: Let me ask you a question. Can you be a little bit more specific about what you think Fauci did and said that was so wrong that based on what we knew at the time?
0: He paid for the virus to be created.
12: That you should hold him accountable for every bad thing that happened during COVID as a result of the virus.
10: So the diaries are quite illuminating.
0: Yeah, because
10: he was writing one thing at the same time that he was saying something very different publicly.
12: About?
10: He was extremely dismissive, for instance, of the origins.
0: Yeah, I honestly, you cannot be that clueless, Abby Normal. My God in heaven, what the bleep are you talking about? Utterly, utterly, utterly, utterly ridiculous with regard to what Anthony Fauci did, by the way. Here is Jesse Waters talking about it.
13: We learned that Fauci and Dr. Birx had a secret meeting to conspire against Trump and trap him into shutting down the economy. We learned Fauci bribed scientists with grant money so they'd say the virus didn't come from the lab.
0: Yeah.
13: Did he also pay someone to lobby Biden for the pardon? And Rand Paul indicates Fauci destroyed evidence, thousands of emails.
0: Other than that, you know, he was great. And yeah, he knew the origins of the virus.
13: We all know the virus came from a Chinese lab. There's no dispute over that. And we know Tony funded the lab.
0: Here is Tommy Tuberville, excellent congressman, talking about how Fauci should be in jail.
14: This gain-of-function nonsense where he actually did fund the gain-of-function in the Wuhan lab. Now we know that it was released from the Wuhan lab. Now, whether it was on purpose or not on purpose, it killed me.
0: My opinion is that it was because of the election year, you see.
14: Millions of
0: people,
14: and he lied through his teeth. He should be locked up before he leaves this building today and put in prison and then put on trial in front of the American people. We lost 20 to 30,000 people in Alabama alone.
0: Yeah.
14: And I hope every damn one of them sues this Dr. Fauci, puts him in court. If we can't put him in prison, let's put him in court every day.
0: Sue him, make him penniless.
14: The rest of his life, where he has to be punished and listen to the death that he caused. The vaccine, the death.
0: Abby Normal on CNN doesn't know this. Because she's lying to herself, and she's a Democrat Party apparatchik.
14: Lies that he gave to President Trump, and then he took over for Biden, and Biden didn't know what day it was, and so he was free to just run loose across this country and just lie when the truth he knew was totally different than what he was telling. And again, it's embarrassing.
0: He destroyed millions of lives. He bought and paid for the damned virus. They released the virus, and it destroyed the economy, and it destroyed a generation of kids. A generation of kids. We haven't even analyzed what it did to the minds of children who couldn't be with one another and had to wear stupid masks and be terrified. Just live in fear. Live in fear. You could die of this virus. What did you do to our kids? My God. Abby Normal doesn't even know that. Here is, here's a little story from Waters, Jesse Waters, about one of the, some of the other stuff that this SOB did.
13: While the rest of the country quarantined and masked, homeschooled 6 feet apart, Thanksgiving canceled, blackballed if you contradicted the company line.
0: Yeah.
13: Police were breaking up church services.
0: Yeah.
13: Moms got arrested.
15: Your advice to communities like that, to idiotic politicians who enforce those rules, arrested that mom for watching a football game with her own family outside. When that story broke, I said to myself, I cannot stand idly on the side and watch this happen. Here I am sitting in front of you 6 years later saying, who the f*** do you think you were?
0: You couldn't go see a movie. You couldn't go see a concert. I saw this all in real time. I was screaming. I was like, I saw what was happening. And I told you that the moment that it changed for me is when they said, you can't go to church. I said, oh boy, now I know this is a psyop. Now I know this is control. You know what masks exist for? I told you this when it was happening. I said, masks exist to broadcast fear. That's all. They exist to broadcast fear. And you have, still have idiots wearing these masks. Everywhere I go here in Northern Virginia, Washington, D.C., I still see idiots in their cars alone wearing a mask, or idiots out on the sidewalk still wearing a mask. Honestly, they made us wear surgical masks for 2 years. Are you freaking crazy? They made us wear surgical masks for 2 years. Pull your heads out of your butts, for God's sake. Oh, yeah, and then Anthony Fauci, while we were losing our businesses and our relatives were dying alone, he got rich.
15: During the pandemic, you got rich, didn't you? You got rich while people were dying, hundreds of thousands of Americans, over a million in the end, and you were getting rich, and not only were you doing that, you were using federal employees with taxpayer money to apply for and solicit cash prizes for you personally.
0: Yeah, and don't forget all the PPP loans that were forgiven and stuff. And don't forget that they increased the size of the government by 40% and then have effectively been looting our treasury ever since.
15: Cash prizes totaling over a million.
0: Destroyed the value of the dollar.
15: $1 million.
0: Caused unbelievable inflation.
15: You did all of that during the pandemic, didn't you?
0: Yeah.
13: Thousands dead a day. And Tony was telling staff, put my name down for this award, million-dollar prize, and tell the lawyers not to block it. Now, it's illegal for federal officials to solicit cash prizes, so that's another charge.
0: Yep.
13: And while he was self-dealing and dining with Tapper, he was posing for photo shoots.
15: You could sit for InStyle magazine, but you can't answer questions for the American people.
0: I know, right?
15: You could sit for InStyle magazine, but you're here taking the fifth. You could sit for InStyle magazine and get $1 million in cash awards. But now the cat's got your tongue.
0: Yeah.
15: I bet he does.
0: Yeah. This is Jim Gossett as Tony.

0: I hope he dies broke.
1: My silence makes me look like a crook.
0: Civil suit, who wants it?
1: I refuse to testify.
0: Anybody got a level?
1: The law, I broke it.
0: Let's do it.
1: The Fifth invoked it. Don't ask me why.
0: We got to sue him for a couple billion.
1: They say

0: to fail.
1: All right, that is brand new from Jim Gossett, by the way. 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Gordon Chang at Gordon G. Chang on X joins us next to talk about the country, the origin of the virus, China. Don't go anywhere.

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2: With SRN News, I'm Bob Agnew in Washington. Some good news about the economy today as the Commerce Department reports that spending and growth were fairly robust in the second quarter of the year, even though the economy overall slowed down. It showed that consumers were willing to spend a little bit more of their own money despite some of their concerns, including over those rising fuel prices brought on by the war. An historic first for Historic Divinity School, and it shows it's a sign of the times with regard to artificial intelligence. Starting next year, Shaw's University and its Divinity School plans to offer a new degree track, a doctor in education in artificial intelligence and moral agency. Meanwhile, artificial intelligence and the stocks that back it up are all the rage these days on Wall Street right now. The NASDAQ is doing well. It's up by 624 points after a gigantic loss yesterday. The Dow Jones Industrial Average has clawed out about a 600-point gain so far as well. This is SRN News.
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5: From the Fox 45 Weather Authority team, I'm meteorologist Justin Chambers. Pretty nice Thursday afternoon with temperatures in the low to mid 80s. We'll still see breezy conditions and not as humid under partly cloudy skies. Looking at temperatures that will be warmer for Friday and Saturday as we get into the month of August with temps nearing 90 Saturday afternoon. Tracking our next weather maker with some showers developing late Saturday and then really into Sunday where we could see some more showers and thunderstorms later in the day. From the Fox 45 Weather Authority, I'm meteorologist Justin Chambers for Talk Radio 680 WCBM.
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0: know, the CIA, the FBI, Department of Energy all believe that this virus came from a lab. And yet we don't have yet any admission from the architect and the most prominent supporter of gain-of-function research. Everybody was extolling Anthony Fauci and saying he was the nation's doctor. No one admitted that he had a conflict of interest, that because he had funded the lab, he had a strong argument for saying it didn't come from the lab.
1: You know, there is, I mean, if you completely ban all gain-of-function research, then you're going to interfere with some of the important things we need to do.
2: Yeah, all roads lead back to Anthony Fauci. Who's been a big fan of gain of function for whatever reason, and it's very apparent that he found a lab that would do his dirty work in Wuhan, China. Joining us to talk about this and so much more is expert on all things China, among other things. He's an expert on everything, for goodness sake. Gordon Chang at Gordon G. Chang on X. Gordon Chang, how are you in this glorious Thursday, sir?
3: I'm fine, Rob, and thank you so much.
2: It's great to have you on. So we don't talk about how the Chinese have reacted to COVID, how the Chinese people reacted to COVID, how many people in China died of COVID, who the Chinese hold accountable for COVID. I am very curious as to how the CCP has presented COVID and its origins to the people.
3: Yeah, they have talked about this zoonotic transfer, that it came from a bat in southern China, in Yunnan province, and then worked its way up through an intermediary mammal to Wuhan, which is in the central part of the country, and then ended up, in people. And they've talked about the Wuhan, not the lab, but the wet market, and they've been very quiet about this, as you can imagine. They haven't talked about it in a very long time, and clearly they're very concerned about it because they know where it came from.
2: Yeah.
3: 99.99% it came from the Wuhan Institute of Virology, because no one's been able to document those zoonotic transfers, and they are improbable when you think about the distances that have that would require for this virus to transmit.
2: I guess I'm having a hard time figuring out why they would still say this, even though technically, I mean, the United States is kind of responsible for it. I mean, they both are. The lab is still open. I'm trying to figure out how they can continue that story when, I mean, even American comedians like Jon Stewart know it's bull crap. It clearly was working with the American NIAID. I'm not so sure. I don't understand why they don't kind of use it as a tool against America.
3: Well, you know, now that you mention it, I mean, they've got at least two secret Chinese biological weapons labs in the United States, which were discovered, thank God.
2: Yes.
3: One in Reedley, California, which was found in December 2022. And the other one was in Las Vegas, which was raided in January of this year. And from all that we can tell, Rob, there is almost certainly a third facility, which is yet to be uncovered. And
2: wow.
3: We don't see the FBI spending very much time trying to figure out what's going on. Matter of fact, we find them trying to cover things up from what we can see. And that is really disconcerting, especially because the facts point to a third facility.
2: Unbelievable. So how did COVID, though, I mean, are they being honest? Well, of course they're not being honest. They're the CCP! But do we know the amount of death it caused? How did they react to China? China loves to control people, don't get me wrong. I'm sure they probably look, we can shut down everybody, we can control everybody. But how did China react to COVID versus the United States? And what was the impact?
3: Well, what China did was it locked down the central part of country during the initial stages of the epidemic, and it was a strict lockdown. And as time progressed, the lockdowns became even more strict, as we saw people, for instance, literally welded into their homes.
2: I remember that. I remember there was a night, I recall, and they were showing the high rises in, I think maybe Beijing, and people were screaming, and it sounded like, it really did, it sounded like people who were in torment in hell. It was just terrifying.
3: Yeah, that was in Western China.
2: Oh.
3: That was a high-rise apartment that was on fire.
2: Yes.
3: And the fire trucks couldn't get to the building because of barricades on the road.
2: Oh.
3: People in that building were, in fact, welded into their apartments and couldn't leave.
2: Oh.
3: And that is one of the most horrific stories that came out of the epidemic.
2: I'll never forget it.
3: Yeah, we know how bad things were inside China. What we don't know, Rob, is the number of people who died from this.
2: Yes.
3: And that we won't know for until the Communist Party releases their archives, which means after they fail and people start to go through the papers and then figure out how bad things were. And then we'll also find out how many people died on the night of June 3 and June 4 in Beijing.
2: Yeah. Did they mandate the vaccine, like, or did they come up with their own vaccine? I'm just curious about this. These are questions I came up this morning. I was thinking about talking to you, and you, since you're such an expert on this, and you know the culture and the government and the country so well, did they mandate the American vaccine in China? Did they force people to take vaccines? If you couldn't be in the military, you couldn't go to work, et cetera. Did they do that over there?
3: They did that with their own vaccines.
2: Ah.
3: And, of course, unless you were a senior Communist Party figure, you didn't get the good stuff.
2: Wow.
3: The stuff that came out of the United States. So this was China making sure that its vaccines were used, because it was a political issue. And that's why they forced the Chinese people not only to take their vaccines, but also twice a day COVID tests.
2: Wow. Yeah, I recall that, honestly. It was just such a... I don't know. You have to think that America was colluding with China, because we bought all of our protective gear, masks, all of that crap from China. We had massive, massive multi-billion-dollar contracts. You have to believe that there was some colluding between the two.
3: Well, couple things. First of all, at that time, the U.S. couldn't manufacture masks and the other protective equipment, which was the reason why we were importing so much from China.
2: Okay.
3: In terms of collusion, that goes back to the Fauci story. Mm-hmm. You got to remember, in 2014, President Obama imposed a federal moratorium on the funding of gain-of-function research in the United States.
2: Yes.
3: Because he felt it was too dangerous to be done here.
2: Yeah.
3: And that's when Fauci decided that he knew better than the President of the United States. And then he funded Echo Health Alliance, which was a New York NGO, which then transferred the money to the Wuhan Institute of Virology.
2: Ungodly.
3: And the one thing that Fauci doesn't want people to know is that there are two scientific papers, 2016 and 2017. They're written by researchers at the Wuhan Institute of Virology. They clearly describe gain-of-function research, and they both specifically acknowledge, funding from Fauci's National Institute of Allergy and Infectious Diseases. This is public record.
2: Unbelievable.
3: And really, the reason why this is important is because in 2021, you had Fauci, before Senator Rand Paul, under oath, say that he did not fund gain-of-function research at the Wuhan Institute of Virology. That was clearly perjury, or it was Fauci not knowing what his own institute was doing. And between those two explanations, the perjury one is much more credible.
2: You know, I was watching Carl Higbee on Newsmax last night, and he quoted a statute about the presidential pardon, and you cannot pardon someone for something that has not been charged or suspected. So they just gave him a blanket pardon, and I'm hoping maybe there might be something to crunch on there. I'm also hoping massive civil suits by people who lost their businesses or loved ones because of COVID, because I would love to see Anthony Fauci die, preferably in prison, but certainly broke, alone, and ashamed. Let's take a break and come back. Much more with Gordon Chang. Gordon G. Chang on X, by the way. You got to follow this guy. It's the Rob Carson Show. Back in a minute.
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0: In 2011, your agency funded Ron Fouchier's laboratory when it mutated the avian flu until it could spread through the air between mammals. This was the tipping point. This is when others became worried. You funded this. You advocated for this. The federal government's own biosecurity board, though, recommended withholding the details of these experiments because of the danger the research posed. People were concerned that publishing it was publishing a roadmap to creating bioweapons around the world. But you sided with the gain-of-function scientist Fouchier and argued that the benefits of publishing the research far outweighed the risk.
1: I don't even know. I can't even imagine why. I can understand why the CCP would want to create a virus that's easily used as a weapon. But one thing that we've learned from all of this is that the United States members of our government are capable of such evil acts as well. That's one of the things that really was dispiriting for me. And I'm glad it's been exposed, Gordon Chang.
2: Yes. Well, we got to remember that gain-of-function research and biological weapons research are essentially the same thing.
1: Yes.
2: And the issues get complex, which is the reason why it took the Obama administration some time to actually impose that moratorium. But once that federal decision was made, Fauci should have realized that funding gain-of-function in a Chinese biological weapons lab was essentially helping China build bioweapons. And unfortunately, in this case, one of them did, in some way, get out of the lab, and that has resulted in the deaths of about 9 million or so people. There's 7 million people outside the China that died from it. We don't know exactly how many in China, but clearly we could be talking 8 or 9 million.
1: Unbelievable. You know what? We haven't touched on this story that's been going around. I've been kind of watching it percolate. China, the Chinese Communist Party, paying American media to report negatively on Donald Trump. Have you looked into that much? I didn't get a chance to dig into it today, but I saw it last night. I think Newsmax did a story on it. But it sounds like this. I mean, this is unbelievable. Not only are they paying, you know, Neville Singham and that China's done a lot of things to foment revolution in our country, but this is remarkable.
2: It is remarkable, but we've known, you know, Rob, this has been going on for quite some time. Not so much that they paid specifically for negative stories about President Trump, but that they've been paying journalists.
1: Wow.
2: And this is an issue. We are starting to learn a lot of things that we've known for a long time, but they really haven't risen up to public consciousness.
1: This is treasonous. This is treason. It's taking money from an enemy country and publishing propaganda against the President of the United States. These people need to be investigated for treason, Gordon Chang. This ain't freedom of speech. This is treason. This is spying, essentially. Maybe not spying, but becoming a tool of a foreign enemy to take down an administration.
2: Yes, this is, you know, we have not designated China as an enemy, and that's something that we have to do. But one can argue that these journalists should have registered under the Foreign Agents Registration Act, FARA, and obviously they didn't. This is going to be something that we're going to have a national conversation on, because we're under assault from the Chinese regime. It's a comprehensive assault. Every single contact that regime has with us, they're using it to take down our country.
1: Yep.
2: We need two things. We need the President of the United States to declare China enemy, and then we got to start getting serious and protecting our society. We need both of those things at the same time.
1: Yeah. You had mentioned Chinese selling man pads to Iran. Explain.
2: Yeah, Reuters late Tuesday night, reported that China had manufactured and was selling somewhere between 300 and 400 what are called man pads to Iran, and they would be delivered soon. These are shoulder-fired missiles. They're lethal. They can bring down American aircraft. Matter of fact, they've already brought down American aircraft in this particular war. President Trump yesterday said that he would be disappointed if this story were accurate.
1: Yes.
2: Most people believe the story is accurate. Xi Jinping has assured President Trump that China would not be selling weapons to Iran. Obviously, China is continuing to do that. Now it's up to President Trump to express more than just disappointment, but to warn the Chinese in public. And I think at this point, to actually impose severe costs. Trump has talked about imposing tariffs on countries that supply weapons to Iran. Now's the time to actually impose them and to impose other costs on China, because we're talking about China trying to kill American service.
1: Yeah. Yeah, absolutely, 100%. I appreciate you. See, when you said man pads, I thought it was what Tim Walz wants to put in boys' bathrooms. That's kind of what I thought when you said that originally. You know, it's kind of funny, Gordon, wrapping up on kind of a humorous note. I was watching the live chat on, you know, on all of our Newsmax Media social media pages where I, you know, do the show live. And one of them, when they introduced you, they said, it's time to join the Chang Gang. The Chang Gang. I thought that's pretty cool.
2: Well, thank you so much, Rob. So far, it's just a gang of one, or maybe it's two. I think you got a few.
1: You got a few on the Chang Gang, baby. I appreciate you, Gordon Chang. Thank you so much. Gordon Chang, Gordon G. Chang on X. Thank you, sir. We'll talk again soon.
2: Thanks, Rob.
1: All right, let's take a break and come back. This is The Rob Carson Show.
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Of Audio Slave, my theme song. Never get tired of hearing this song. So, Zohran Mamdani, the Democrat Party uses reparations because I think they should come up with a bill, call it Reparation H. Right? Should, maybe that, I just came up with that. Let's call it a Reparation H. You know, because you're really screwing the taxpayer up the rear end with Reparation H. There's a sense of humor of a 14-year-old boy that I've been looking for. Reparation H. That's it. So, you know, the always said H.R. whatever, House Resolution. So let's call it Reparation H. That's what we need to call the bill to for reparations. But anyway, Zohran Mamdani and the Democrat Party, they want to do reparations because black people are beginning to go, wow, the Democrat Party really has screwed us over all these years and everything. And, you know, they can't racial gerrymander districts and all that anymore. So they promise reparations knowing that they're never going to get reparations.

0: and the complicity in slavery as being exclusively to certain geographic areas of the country.
1: Right.
0: Here in New York City, we were...
2: Throughout history, it's not been exclusively black either. It's been for all sorts of people around the globe. It's been a part of mankind since the beginning of civilization.
0: We were very complicit. I can tell you that this is critically important because this is also what it looks like to acknowledge what history truly was.
2: There was no slavery in New York.
3: All they have is that race script. That's the only thing that's holding the left
2: Rob
3: up Schmidt at this
2: here.
3: Point.
2: Yeah.
3: And the funniest thing about Mamdani
2: is
3: he's a rich kid from an Indian family.
2: He is.
3: That Indian family invaded Uganda, which is a dump.
2: I know.
3: And they live like kings in Uganda.
2: He was
3: the rich, spoiled kid. They're the gentrifiers.
4: Yeah.
3: In Uganda, the Mamdanis are the gentrifiers, driving up housing prices, living like kings in a cheap place. He is exactly what he hates.
5: So there many of the yeah, 100%.
2: And that's what this entire movement is, this DSC movement, the Democrat Socialist, DSA. It's spoiled entitled children who are over-degreed. A good deal of them have undergraduate degrees, all of them do, and of course overgraduate degrees, graduate degrees, and they owe anywhere between $106,000 and $190,000 in student debt, have no way to pay it off because their worthless degrees have gotten them a job at Starbucks. They make, a lot of them, under $60,000 a year. If you owe $200,000 for a loan for student debt, you are going to be angry, pissed off, because your degree is worthless. You see other people around you succeeding, you realize that you can't because you've got yourself in this problem, and so the only way out is to get a government bailout. And you look at socialism as a way to punish those who are successful, who weren't dumb enough to get a stupid degree in lesbian poetry or whatever the hell it was, spent $200,000 on it, and now you can't find a job. So they want to bring down the rest of us to pay them because of the bad mistakes they've made. I've got much more on this at the outside of the break. Also, what Democrats think of Republicans versus what Republicans think of Democrats. The brainwashing has worked. This is why your family was broken up. Mine too. Stick around.
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8: News this hour at Town Hall. I'm Bob Agnew in Washington. President Trump at the White House this hour touting his new program to replace illegal truck drivers with U.S. veterans.
9: Last year alone, illegal aliens with commercial driver's licenses caused at least 30 deaths and many, many very seriously injured. As president, I made it our official policy to enforce English language requirements for truck drivers and support American truckers on American roadways.
8: The president lamenting the recent trend of allowing illegals to drive long-haul trucks, pushing legal U.S. truck drivers out of the market and making the roads less safe. The Federal Reserve Board Chairman Kevin Warren yesterday said the markets are responding to real-time economic data, and the Fed shift from providing clues about its next moves may be helping to keep the markets in check.
10: Market participants are learning to play the ball, not the referee. And market prices will continue to respond in the direction and magnitude they see fit. This is, in my view, a change for the better, and we're just getting started.
8: The Federal Reserve held its benchmark interest rate steady on Wednesday, but did leave the door open to raising rates in the future if inflation should remain elevated. On Wall Street right now, it's the Dow up 519 points, and NASDAQ up 639. The economy showed some steady growth at the same time in the second quarter.
11: Business activity held up, with investment excluding housing rising at an 8.4% annual rate, down from 10.6% in the first quarter, but still strong. The report credits the surge in investment tied to artificial intelligence, reflecting how private sector capital is clustering around new technology and productivity opportunities. The GDP headline number was pulled downward by imports, which rose at an 11.5% pace. The government noted that shipments of computer chips and other products used to support artificial intelligence investment contributed to that increase.
8: That is Bernie Bennett. This is townhall.com.
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1: Good afternoon, it's 2:03. I'm Maggie Hunter with the latest headlines from the WCBM Maryland News Center. Cars left parked at the Empire Towers building in Glen Burnie may be there for months. The building was evacuated on July 9th after it was found to be unstable and workers were not able to drive their cars out of the garage. According to WJZ-TV, an email from the building's management to tenants says emergency work is underway to stabilize the structure, but it will not be safe to remove the vehicles within the next 90 days. Dozens of vehicles are still in the parking garage. And Maryland's Republican lawmakers are not happy with guidelines that will limit the number of witnesses who can testify during next week's special session on redistricting. Senate Minority Leader Steve Hershey says guidelines on the General Assembly website indicate that oral testimony will be limited to 50 individuals. A look at sports and the Fox 45 Weather Authority forecast next.
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1: Namdi Madubuike has been removed from the physically unable to perform list after passing his physical. The two-time Pro Bowler missed 15 games last season with a neck injury. Madubuike was on the practice field for Wednesday's start of training camp, working on individual drills. Now here's a look at the Fox 45 Weather Authority forecast.
3: From the Fox 45 Weather Authority team, I'm meteorologist Justin Chambers. Not a bad Thursday afternoon. Temperatures in the low to mid 80s, not as humid either, and still breezy at times. We'll see temperatures warming up on Friday and Saturday with our next chance of rain coming Sunday. From the Fox 45 Weather Authority, I'm meteorologist Justin Chambers for Talk Radio 680 WCBM.
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8: Have I provoked any thoughts today? I'm just asking if I provoked any thoughts today. I have a feeling I may have provoked a few thoughts today. It's already Thursday. We have much to get to before the end of the radio program and the live stream, I should say, as well. It's not just radio, it's a live stream. We're on radio stations around the country, some great affiliate stations around the country, four glorious Benny Media radio stations in New Hampshire. Talked to Jack Heath today. He's the morning mayor there in Concord. Concord is a lovely little town, by the way. Lovely little town. I would love to go up again if you guys are listening at Benny Media. How about you invite me up? I'd love to come up. I'll even pay for my own hotel room. Anyway, KSCO in lovely Santa Cruz, WGMD in Rehoboth Beach. We've got them all over the place. KBQ in Albuquerque. Thank you so much for being a part of it. We got the station in North Dakota, in Georgia, and others, and hopefully adding more affiliates as we grow here. The number of radio stations is growing. It's kind of a tough road to hoe when you've got a lot of other syndicated hosts out there who already had their foot in the door, right? And oddly enough, this is my second job in talk radio, okay? And so, believe it or not, despite my age, I'm a fresh voice in talk radio. And a lot of people have been in it forever. You know, Sean Hannity's been in it forever. Glenn Beck's been in it forever. Rob Carson comes along, and those guys have already got the slots. We're working on it. The positive is there's nobody who does a show like me. So, you know, we like to use humor when we make a point, like to entertain, inform, motivate people to do good, those kind of things. And then, of course, not just talk politics all the time. One of the things that bothered me the most with Rush and how he was kind of pigeonholed to some degree, he started out as an entertainer like me in music radio. He was a music jock. I was a morning radio personality. And so this is sometimes people say, well, you kind of sound like it. Well, when you are an entertainer, you project as one. And so I'm not trying to mimic Rush Limbaugh. It's just, this is kind of how we sound. And one of the things with Rush, he was kind of pigeonholed, and whenever he would stray outside of politics, people would shriek and say, stick to the issues! Stick to the issues! And listen, the issues are really important. The issues are, and I think I do a pretty darn good, I covered this COVID and all this, nothing, and the Anthony Fauci and all the, I covered pretty well. I mean, really, really well. But occasionally, you know, I like to go outside of the realm of just politics and do other things. It's just the way it is. So that's what makes a difference. That's why the show is growing. That's why the live stream is growing. That's why the podcast went from nowhere to number 10 political commentary podcast in America just a couple months ago. I'm not sure where we are right now, but it's right up there. And you guys have done it, so it obviously is resonating with many of you. And like I said, we're just beginning. We are just beginning. I did post a new video of the studio here that I built at Newsmax. I've still got a few things I need to do. Got the neon sign in the window behind frosted glass. It looks cool as hell. Go to all of my social media at Rob Carson Show if you'd like to see it. That would be cool. So, I don't know if you knew this, but Zoran Mandami is a communist. And I didn't talk about this, but he decided to publish the names and addresses of all property owners potentially affected by his pied de terre tax, which is a tax on just because people have a second home, they don't live in full-time in New York, and it's worth more than $5 million. They just decide to tax it for bleeps and giggles because they can. And then he doxed the homeowners, and he sent these menacing letters, notification letters to people, reminding them that the tax would be implemented soon and to check your mailbox. This is scary bleep here, all right? This is vicious, vindictive, and awful. And if I had a home in New York City, I'd say stick it. Stick it. I'm out of here. You vicious little man. You ridiculous human being. And then the other day he said you could protest. He's sending a message, by the way. Let me tell you this. The other day he said that he wants people to get out and protest when Bibi Netanyahu is in New York in September, which is a dog whistle for violence for radical Islam and the left. It is. Don't, as Rush would say, don't doubt me. It's a dog whistle. And then he's talking about the pied de terre tax and publishing all of the names and addresses. I think it's kind of funny because one of them is Cynthia Nixon from Sex and the City, who's just an idiot, first of all, and a sycophantic leftist who loves Zoran. Her name and address, she's a celebrity, you're not supposed to do that, was published in this list. And do you know why? Because they want to do the same thing they did to the billionaire, I'm drawing a blank on his name, when Zoran stood out in front of his condo, his $200 million condo, and said, we're going to tax the rich right here. There you go. Because he wants people to go there. He wants to target these people. There is no doubt about it.
6: I think one of the bedrocks of our city is protest. it is something that has been a part of what makes our city so special, that New Yorkers...
8: No, not really. It's actually the pizza, bagels, you know, tall buildings, scenery. It's kind of cool.
6: ...can express themselves, whether they are in support or in opposition, no matter on whatever topic.
9: Protest? The city runs on capitalism. And cocktails.
8: It's ridiculous. He wants people to go to these homes and threaten these people. He wants to them to live in fear because they're the rich. They are the rich that we've heard so much about. I had a soundbite from Ted Cruz about Marxist doxing of Zoran Mandami. I mean, by Zoran Mandami.
10: This is who the communists are. And the word communist sounds jarring, but that is who these people are. Mandami... It's not a socialist. He is a Marxist. He's a full-on communist. The DSA candidates that he supported that won in New York are full-on communists. The DSA candidates who won in Colorado are full-on communists. And look, as you know, my family has seen this firsthand. Mm. My father was imprisoned and tortured in Cuba as a teenager. My tia Sonia was imprisoned and tortured by Fidel Castro. This can happen, and this is part and parcel of the strategy. It is identify the people you hate.
8: Yep.
10: And then harass them, threaten them, and violence is part of the plan. That's not a bug. It is a feature. It is the objective.
8: Homeboys, hillbillies, Hebrews. There may be a point where we have to end this nonsense. In a defensive fashion, not an offensive fashion, but in a defensive fashion, because these people are bananas. They want to get rid of the Senate. They want to get rid of how we elect the president. They want to get rid of the border. They want to get rid of prisons. They want to get rid of the military. And the only thing they're going to understand is getting their rear ends kicked up between their shoulders. So there you go. Former Democrat Party activist has been making the rounds. Evan Barker, a young woman who used to be an activist fundraiser for the Democrat Party. She left the party in 2024 after the election because she had raised a lot of money for the party over the years. She had a chance to rub elbows from the most powerful people. A few years ago, she was at an event at the home of a billionaire Tom Steyer that kind of changed her mind. Here is Evan Barker talking to Rob Schmidt on Newsmax last night.
11: I was actually on the lawn of Tom Steyer's mansion in San Francisco when he brought out his new director of his organization, and her mission that cycle was to spend $60 million to help the Democrats. Yeah. And she literally announced, and I write this in my book, Nothing Left, she literally announced to the crowd of these extremely rich white people clapping at her every word like drunken seals, that we would not be getting those voters back, that they were gone and there was no point. And that the future was going to be young people and young people of color.
12: Because they don't want to abandon this crazy platform that they've taken on. And you can't get those voters if you're going to be.
11: Exactly. Insane. They refuse to moderate.
8: I mean, in 2024, in an op-ed for Newsweek, she expanded on why she'd become disenchanted with the Democrat Party. She's got this book called Nothing Left, Confessions of a Democrat Operative. One of the things is that they want to vilify men, particularly whiteness and maleness. That's what they want to do. That's what they have been doing. Here is Evan Barker talking about that.
9: Is it the donors that are driving this craziness?
11: It's a combination of the donors and the consultants. I would see the craziest things behind the scenes. It is so much worse than you can ever imagine. Yeah, yeah. The public doesn't know that. But George Soros's organization actually put out a directive around 2020, 2021 that said that they were only going to donate to organizations led by non-white leaders for the next 5 years.
8: Yeah.
11: I personally saw people
8: really
11: that didn't get jobs because of this policy. Organizations were terrified of losing their funding. It completely changed the leadership class in the Democratic Party.
8: Yeah, it's utterly ridiculous. I'd love to see people get fed without Whitey. Sorry, I mean, a good share of the farming is done by white people. I mean, not saying that all, you know, whatever, but there's a lot, you know, I'm really tired of just white people just because I'm supposedly white. What, am I white really? No. My daughter says that my complexion looks like that of a Papa John's cheese pizza. kind of that orangey. Here is Evan Barker on the elites that want the police defunded. This is this self-loathing of the Democrat Party. These are like LGBTQ for Hamas.
13: And I noticed that a lot of the people that orbited the social justice, especially the defund the police movement, were very wealthy and did come from backgrounds that allowed them to sort of sequester themselves from the reality that many of these policies actually caused.
8: Yeah.
13: And I write about this later in the book.
8: That's why they want to get rid of the prisons and stuff. They don't care. The rapists aren't going to come to their gated neighborhood.
13: But I didn't realize the damage that had been done through these policies until I lived in San Francisco where
8: they don't see the trafficked children and women.
13: Toddler. And every time I'd go to the CVS to get him medication, everything was locked up. I'd walk down the street, I'd pass by homeless people, pass out on the sidewalk, there'd be homeless people at the playground, my car was broken into 4 times, my garage was burglarized, I was like physically assaulted once, just walking down the street by some random guy. Yeah. Like, you know, this is sort of like, this all happened in under a year. And so, no, but it's like, it was,
8: they're nuts. They're nuts. On the other side of the break, new poll out about what Democrats think of Republicans and what Republicans think about Democrats, and they have really, really been brainwashed. I mean, there's a reason why your relatives and friends don't talk to you anymore, because they have literally been brainwashed. That's up. And then John Fetterman drops the bomb on the Democrat Socialists of America. Let's take a break and come back. This is the Rob Carson Show.
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25: We have to beat them electorally, and then we have to break their spirit. And then we're going to crush their soul.
26: Oh, really? You and what army?
8: Yeah, you see, you can't do that because we haven't sold ours. There you go, yeah. When the levee breaks. One of the great songs. Led Zeppelin reinvented. The thing about Led Zeppelin, you know, a lot of people would say, Led Zeppelin stole the music of the blues, you know, and Elvis Presley stole the music of the blues. No, they didn't. They paid tribute to it. They paid tribute to it. When the levee breaks is an old song. Robert Plant looked at the music of the blues in the 1920s and 30s, performed by black musicians in the South like Robert Johnson, although very few recordings of Robert Johnson exist. And they looked at these and they listened to them, and when they went, wow, and they went, wow, and they put their own spin on them. Elvis Presley did the same thing with the blues and gospel and what's called rockabilly. So there, and country. So there you go. A little music lesson for you. Love music. Love me some music. Oh, my God, in heaven, I love me some music. You wonder why your some of your relatives don't talk to you anymore. I was talking to a friend of mine, and his name's Scott, and he is the relative blood brother of a person who was one of the friends that we had in Maryland for a dozen years when we lived here. And they had these friends, and we'd go to their home for crab feasts. And every night, I mean, like five nights a week, we had dinner together for 12 years. And we'd go play, you know, a Quiddler card game, and we'd have pool parties and all this, and New Year's Eve, every New Year's. And they won't talk to me anymore. None of them will talk to me anymore because of politics and my affiliation with MAGA and Donald Trump. And my friend Scott, his sister is one of the couples that no longer have any. And by the way, this Scott's sister, her husband was my best friend for years. Won't talk to me anymore. Said he never wants to have me in his house again. And that's fine. I got over that. It took a while. It took a while. It really did. It really did. I couldn't believe it really was happening. And then I realized, F you. You know, honestly. Honestly, wow. Not even worth my time. That said, now we kind of know why. Because the left Democrats have been demonizing us for 10 years. Joe Biden did a speech in front of Independence Hall where he called us MAGA fascists and enemies of democracy. Donald Trump is a Nazi. Donald Trump is a white supremacist. And therefore, we are too, right? And I'm not going to suffer fools anymore. You call me a Nazi, you're going to get it. You're going to get it so bad in your face, you have no friggin' idea how bad you're going to get it in your face. I'm not going to take it anymore. I'm not going to be called names anymore like this. But I want you to listen to this from Jesse Waters.
9: Well, a former Democrat operative just came clean. Quote, "It was common for us to call Republicans racist almost daily, convincing each other that the alt-right was absolutely terrifying."
8: I was talking about that Evan Barker we were talking about earlier.
9: "Fine. A force that wanted to literally murder us." So Democrats really sit around convincing each other that Republicans want them dead. Yeah. And here's a study to prove it. Researchers asked each party to sketch the other one in their head. When Republicans pictured a Democrat, they drew a kid who won't grow up. Naive, irrational, immature. But when Democrats pictured a Republican, they drew a monster. Savage, barbaric, cold-blooded killers. Basically, Republicans think Democrats are silly, and Democrats hate Republicans to their core.
8: I want you to think of me as your worst nightmare. How's that? Think of us as your worst nightmare, because we're going to crush your Democrat socialist dreams, because you are little spoiled children, and you're going to get the spanking of a lifetime. Here's John Fetterman talking about the freaks of the DSA, and I got to tell you, the more I know John Fetterman, we'll disagree profoundly on a lot of things, but I love stuff like this.
0: Do you see what these freaks are running on? Now, abolish the Senate right here, abolish the presidency, abolish the border, abolish prison, and the presidency, and now, like, they've never been Democrats. Now they're not even socialists. They're more like communist overall. I've had a bunch of those crazies at my house this weekend protesting. You know, they couldn't make up the mind. Is it Maduro, free Venezuela? They had signs now for free Palestine and hands off of Cuba. Like, I'm not sure what they're really protesting, but without a doubt, they're just anti-American people that are the useful idiots for the Republicans. Maybe, like, reconsider, like, we really want to win. Stop picking hot messes like that. Oh, it means that puts that seat really, really in play. Absolutely.
8: Talking about El Sayed in Michigan.
0: If he wins, that means there'd be a celebration over the GOP, 100%.
8: Yeah.
0: Now that he is a big target, and now he's said a lot of outlandish things, so that would put that seat there, and then makes it even more difficult for us to recapture the majority.
8: Yeah, and Harry Enten, I've got this, let me find this longer bit of video here. Enten talked about the Democrat Party and how underwater they are going into the midterms. This it is.
1: Way down there underwater. Take a look at this. Okay, the Democratic Party net favorability. Back in 2018, when Democrats were able to take control of the House, they were actually on the plus side of the ledger. They were actually in positive territory at plus 1 point.
8: Plus one.
1: Look now in 2026. We're not just talking down there underneath the Potomac. We're talking down there with the Titanic. We're talking 24 points underwater. And this is...
8: They are 24 points underwater going into the midterms, and they think they're going to win. With all the craziness, the DSA, all of that, which we rejected massively in 2024, and they're going further left, and they're 24 points underwater. I know we're going to win. You got to vote. We are soldiers in this. We are at war. Do not take your eye off the prize of winning, keeping both houses of Congress, and expanding our majorities. Coming up, Brigitte Gabriel on the other side of the break. Don't go anywhere.
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3: With SRN News, I'm Bob Agnew in Washington. President Trump today at the White House took the wraps off a plan of his to get more American truck drivers back into jobs, lamenting the fact that many have been displaced by people in the country illegally, something he says has been making the roads less safe and also putting a lot of U.S. truckers out of a job. He's also offering special preference for veterans who learned how to drive big rigs in the armed services. He says they'll go right to the front of the line when it comes to the required training and certification to get those truck driving jobs. The Federal Reserve yesterday decided that they are not going to change interest rates much for now. They're going to leave it in the right range, and they could raise it more in the future if it is what it takes to stop inflation. He says for right now, Fed Chairman Kevin Warsh says that investors are learning to keep an eye on the markets, not so much on what the Fed may or may not do next. Right now, investors appear to be happy. They've driven the Dow up at this hour by about 560 points. This is SRN News.
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5: For the Fox 45 Weather Authority team, I'm meteorologist Justin Chambers. Pretty nice Thursday afternoon with temperatures in the low to mid 80s. We'll still see breezy conditions and not as humid under partly cloudy skies. Looking at temperatures that will be warmer for Friday and Saturday as we get into the month of August with temps nearing 90 Saturday afternoon. Tracking our next weather maker with some showers developing late Saturday and then really into Sunday where we could see some more showers and thunderstorms later in the day. From the Fox 45 Weather Authority, I'm meteorologist Justin Chambers for Talk Radio 680 WCBM.
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0: meantime, we're going to be hitting them very hard because it's our turn to hit them. They know it's coming. They're asking us not to do it, but, you know, they tried shooting it last night. So we had five rockets shot going 8,500 miles an hour, and all five rockets were knocked down to the ground. But they nevertheless took a shot, so it's our turn. And we'll see if we get there with an agreement at some point, but we're going to hit them very hard.
1: Yeah, hit them really hard, and I love it, I love it. And actually, he said he's vowing to beat the effing S out of them. Those are the kind of words I like to hear from our president when it comes to Iran. Let's find out if Brigitte Gabriel from actsforamerica.org agrees. Hello, Brigitte, how are you today?
2: Hello, Rob. Delighted to be back with you.
1: So it looks like Trump has kind of had enough. Took a couple days off after 12 days of pounding the snot out of Iran. And he's doing, it sounds like he's really taking the gloves off. What do you know and what are you hoping?
2: Well, I think President Trump was able to show the nation that Iran is really not an honest partner in negotiations towards
1: yes.
2: peace. He can truly tell the world right now, we gave peace a chance. We gave negotiations every opportunity to work. We abided by whatever we had to abide by, but the Iranians refused to do that. And the Iranians refused to attack, refused to continue to retaliate. And look, they attacked us in Jordan. They just attacked Egypt yesterday.
1: Yes.
2: Iran is wrapping it up, and President Trump is going, okay, that's how you want to play the game? We can play it even better, and we're going to come after you, and we're going to crush you, and we don't care what anybody thinks or says. We're going to destroy you, and that's exactly what he is ramping up to do.
1: Yeah, and I also saw, and I think this is pretty unprecedented, the U.S. and Saudi Arabia carried out a joint action together, and some of the Arab states, the other Arab states, are joining in, and I think that is great news. It shows a little bit of solidarity with moving forward away from the terror regime into making Iran a participant in commerce and maybe changing the face of the Middle East.
2: Correct, because now the Arab states finally realize that America is truly moving forward without any chance of going back or stopping this war, and they realized, okay, now is the time for us to get involved and crush Iran once and for all. Remember, they have such rivalries with Iran. The Sunni world, Iran is the only Shiite major country in the Middle East and pretty much around the world. You know, the Shiites are only concentrated in Iran. There's a little bit in Iraq, a little bit in Syria, a little bit of Lebanon, and that's it. The rest of the Islamic world is Sunni. Iran has been trying to establish hegemony in the Middle East, which the Sunni states do not like, and they resent, and they hate Iran for it. But they were not strong enough to fight Iran. Iran was building and developing nuclear weapons, and America did not stop Iran under Obama or under Biden. Finally, President Trump now is destroying that once and for all. So finally, Saudi Arabia, which is the biggest Islamic, most respected Sunni country in the Middle East, decided, okay, now we can join the fight. And along with Saudi Arabia, now the other Arab states that basically Iran has been bombing, trying to interfere with their oil transfer and oil production, are saying enough is enough. We've had it with you guys. We're going to come out and join the United States in destroying you. And that's the reason why Saudi Arabia felt confident enough yesterday to join America in this fight.
1: Do you have any reservations about us giving Saudi Arabia a technology to create nuclear energy?
2: Yes, I do.
1: Because
2: once you start going down this slippery slope, you know, where is it going to stop? I mean, right now the Saudis are our friends because Trump is their friend. And the king knows that President Trump is a true ally and is a loyal ally of Saudi Arabia. But what happens after President Trump leaves the office? What type of administration we are going to have in the United States in 2035? We do not know that. The Saudis do not know that. Now, we know that the crown prince of Saudi Arabia, he is young. He's going to be the crown prince. He's going to be alive for the next 50 years, maybe. He's going to be the ruler of Saudi Arabia for the next 40, 50 years. So we know what we're going to get out of Saudi Arabia. What gives me comfort is President Trump said again and again that the only reason he agreed to do that with the Saudis is because Saudi Arabia agreed to join the Abraham Accord, and they are going to sign on the Abraham Accord, which gives Israel a little bit of peace of mind, knowing that once Saudi Arabia joins the Abraham Accord, which basically is the biggest gem, the biggest win for the Abraham Accord because of their stature, their wealth, and their standing in the Middle East, and their oil production as well. Once Saudi Arabia comes on board, the rest of the Islamic Sunni world will follow in having peace with Israel, and that would be the the comforting factor. Now, again, we can monitor Saudi Arabia. Obviously, there is a threshold to producing enriching uranium for energy. They can stop at that. And I believe that's the only reason why President Trump is allowing them to do that.
1: I had heard from Michael Charbonneau, who hosts the Charbonneau Report, and he's our correspondent in Canada, that there were some pro-Iran, pro-Trump protests beginning to happen. I haven't heard much about it. He seemed to have some insider knowledge on it. That, to me, would say maybe they're thinking that a victory could be coming. Have you heard anything about this at all?
2: You mean uprising and demonstrations in Iran or in Canada?
1: No, I'm talking about in Canada. Not demonstrate, just pro-Iranian, not regime, but pro-freedom from Iran and pro what Trump is doing, sprouting up in Canada. That's what he said. And I tend to take his word for things because he's a respected journalist there.
2: I can tell you, I was speaking in Canada. I was a keynote speaker in Canada about 2 months ago in Toronto, and I spoke to the leaders of the business community. They had elected officials there, and they were very pro-Trump, very national security, and very much disgusted with the leadership that they had right now in Canada, because they can see that the result of all this cowering to the Islamists, bending over, not wanting to offend the Muslims or offend, what I call acts of evil, is not working. It did not work. And I have to tell you, Rob, when I landed in Toronto, it was like landing in Bangladesh. My husband and I were absolutely flabbergasted to see the presence of Muslims in Toronto. I mean, we maybe saw, maybe 5% white people, and 95% were people with turbans and burqas from head to toe, face covering, men in dresses over pants. I mean, we literally, it's like you landed in Afghanistan. It's shocking.
1: Well, it is a plan. I'm hoping we're going to be turning it on its heels. I got a few other things I want to cover on the other side of the break, including Zohran Mamdani. 25,000 people have signed a petition for him not to attend the 9/11 commemoration, why that's a big deal, obviously. We'll cover that on the other side of the break. And again, it's actforamerica.org, actforamerica.org. Join this great organization. Brigitte Gabriel is ahead of it. Let's take a break and come back. This is the Rob Carson Show.
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11: 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And now, of course, the specimen ballots in Prince George's County. 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But again, it does undermine the confidence in the entire system.
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0: Just 12 hours after President Trump warned Iran would get a beating, U.S. forces launched heavy strikes against the regime. Dozens of targets were hit, including IRGC military command centers, missile and drone launching positions, and the remaining maritime capabilities belonging to Iran. Now, U.S. Central Command released a statement saying CENTCOM forces successfully completed a heavy wave of strikes against Iran in response to yesterday's attempted missile attacks on U.S. forces. The strikes aimed to further diminish threats posed by Iran and its proxies to American forces, commercial shipping, and neighboring Gulf countries.
1: I love the fact that these Iranian leaders are so arrogant and so, I don't even understand this. Brigitte Gabriel, you're getting your rear end handed to you, and you just decide to poke a little bit more. What, I mean, I love the fact they're this self-destructive. I really do love the fact they're doing this, by the way. I would rather have them do this than us agree to some sort of an agreement that they'll break. What do you think?
2: They are fighting a spiritual fight. Yeah. We are fighting a physical fight. Mm-hmm. And those who fight the spiritual fight are willing to fight until their last breath, because in their mind, they're fighting for the afterlife. Mm. And that's the difference between where we're coming from fighting this war and where the IRGC and the Iranians are coming from fighting this war. And this is exactly why, for them, as long as they are still alive and as long as they are still in the fight, they will continue fighting until the last breath. While we brag about, oh, well, we defeated their military, we defeated their navy, we defeated this, we defeated that. We're tallying all the physical damage we did to them. But we did not break their spirit. For them, as long as we are still alive, they can destroy our navy, they can destroy our military, they can destroy our air force, they can destroy 90 million people in Iran. As long as there are 10 million people alive who believe they are fighting for the afterlife, they will continue fighting.
1: Well, I suggest we give them
2: continue doing what they're doing.
1: I suggest we give them a high-speed rail pass to the afterlife. That's what I think. I think we ought to give them a one-way ticket.
2: That's right. Send them one-way ticket to Allah and maybe be blessed with the 70 versions who are waiting for them on the other side.
1: Hey, let me ask you.
2: How crazy they are.
1: Your homeland is Lebanon, right?
2: Correct.
1: Yeah,
2: my country of birth, yes. My home is the United States. My country of birth is Lebanon.
1: Of course. Well, my country of birth is Iowa. But that said, how's it going kicking Hezbollah's rear end over there?
2: Well, they're not really succeeding that much because, you know, Hezbollah is so entrenched, and even the head of the military, the head of the Lebanese army, is basically a Hezbollah sympathizer. And so this is very frustrating for the Christians in Lebanon who are saying, not only we're fighting Hezbollah and the Shiites, we're fighting the Christian leaders who are in Hezbollah's pockets. And that's why it is taking longer to win the fight. This is exactly why they have not been able to disarm Hezbollah yet. This is why I am concerned about all this. Oh, we're going to fund the Lebanese army and we're going to support the Lebanese army. Yeah. And you know, maybe, I think right now what they are trying to do is basically set up a high intelligence unit, like a sophisticated, equivalent to the Golani Brigade in Israel or like the Navy SEALs in the United States.
1: Yeah.
2: A unit highly specialized to train a certain element of the Lebanese army that they can trust after vetting them and working with them to disarm Hezbollah. So maybe five years down the road, we'll see progress. But I'm not holding my breath to see progress within the next 6 months.
1: So my contention, and it's fairly obvious, is that Zohran Mamdani wants to attend the 9/11 25th anniversary to plant the flag to assert some sort of victory over the infidel. That's why he wants to do it. He's an Islamist first, and 25,000 people have signed a petition to say, stay the hell away. I think this has really awakened people in New York City, and they've had enough of this nonsense, and they see through what he's all, this smiling jihadist. What are your thoughts on him attending, and what could happen if he does?
2: What an insult to the memory of those who died, to have an Islamist like him hold sides with our enemies. Perfect example. We go to war with Iran. We bomb the Iranian leadership. The second day he comes out in mourning, mourning the death of the Ayatollah and the Iranians because yeah. he's a Shia. His wife is a Shia. I mean, they are practicing Islamists. And so to have someone like that at a time of war who sympathizes with their enemy, with our enemy, show up at such a solemn ceremony on 9/11, commemorating 9/11 in New York, at the site of the most horrific attack on the United States, and have that jerk stand in there, acting all sad and, whatever, participating and whatever. It's an insult to the memory who died.
1: Well, he's the one who says, free Palestine. Every other word is free Palestine, the Palestinians. Who handed out candy? Who handed out candy to children on 9/11?
2: That's right, the Palestinians, exactly. They were celebrating. While we were mourning and crying, they were celebrating, handing out candy like if it's a wedding, celebrating the death of Americans, celebrating the attack on America. These are the guys that he is supporting. Again, his loyalty. My father, God bless his memory, taught me one thing. Actions speak louder than words. He always said to me, don't tell people how you feel, show them how you feel with your actions, because actions speak louder than words. Yep. And when you look at Mamdani, all you have to look is at his actions. It doesn't matter verbiage he's trying to say. What we are watching is his actions, and his actions say, I sympathize and love all 100%. The enemies of America, Palestinians, Iranians, whatever, much more than I love America.
1: All right, we've got to run, but I hope that homeboys, hillbillies, and Hebrews show up at that rally and chase his rear end out of there. I mean it. Bullcrap. We got to surround the survivors, protect them from these people, these Islamists, and particularly him, and run his rear end out of the He should not be allowed to be there. Brigitte Gabriel, tell everybody real quick about actforamerica.org.
2: 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We are mobilizing the nation.
1: All right. Thank you very much, Brigitte. Have a glorious day. Thanks for being on the show. We'll talk soon. Let's take a break and come back. This is the Rob Carson Show.
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12: 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Anyway, 8-month sentence for skirting $2.3 million in taxes. 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

0: All right, I got something I haven't done in a while. Hold on, let me find it. It's a Don't Catch the Stupid update. We haven't done a Don't Catch the Stupid update. For that, we need our Don't Catch the Stupid jingle.
1: Stupid.
0: So it is in Chicago, they got a massive crime growing. By the way, incredible, gigantic numbers of crime growing on New York subways. But on the L in Chicago, there's a lot of violence going on. And what they've done to battle the violence is they're putting up signs that say, don't commit acts of violence, you're getting real big trouble.
2: We are putting up these signs as an indication of what the consequences will be of any criminal actions on the CTA. We are hoping to deter crime and actually curb.

0: This James Tallarico, who's running for Senate in the state of Tejas, he's got this ad out here, and it features him in a Dodge Ram pickup truck. Here's the ad.
1: Working hard. Across Texas, people are waking up before the sun. Working hard, stretching every dollar. I was born to one of those people.
0: Yeah, I noticed he didn't say he was hardworking. The only calluses he ever had on his hands was on his right hand in high school.
1: A single mom guided by faith who did whatever it took to provide for me. As a teacher, I saw
0: playing guitar.
1: Families doing everything right and still falling behind. In the state house, I brought both parties together to lower drug costs and cut property taxes. I'm James Tallarico, and I approve this message because I'll take on corruption and make this.
0: That's right. He'll take on corruption. He'll just slap it right in the face. Just slap it, or he'll hit it with a pillow. The truck was actually a rental. It was a rental. He drives. I guess they say he drives a Chevy Colorado. Okay, sure. Probably has a topper on it, and on the back side it's got a topper. Yeah, he had to rent a pickup truck. He's a manly man. Oh my God, what a friggin' joke. The odds for him winning are like 40% versus Paxton. I think it's 60. Although polling says that he's ahead. Okay, sure. Right. God bless you. America's founded Donald Trump, our military kicking Iran's rear end. And by the grace of God, tomorrow is Friday. In the meantime, don't catch the stupid. You're the best. I love you guys.
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4: News this hour at Town Hall. I'm Bob Agnew in Washington. The White House is encouraging veterans who drove large military vehicles to consider a career in trucking. The president held an event to highlight the campaign at the White House this afternoon to get more American drivers in the ranks. He says there are dire consequences to allowing illegal immigrants to drive commercial vehicles.
5: Just a few weeks ago, a Pennsylvania state trooper was killed by an illegal alien from Haiti driving a semi-truck. He was let in by Joe Biden and the open border policy of the Biden administration. By the way, today we have the safest border in the history of our country.
4: Attracting more veterans to trucking will help replace immigrant drivers who lost their commercial driver's licenses during the president's recent crackdown over the past year. The economy showed clear signs of resilience in the second quarter.
6: The Commerce Department reported that gross domestic product expanded at a 1.5% annual pace from April through June, a deceleration from the 2.1% rate in the first quarter of 2026. The figure also came in below what many economists expected. Imports were a major drag on growth, reflecting heavier demand for goods sourced from abroad.
4: That is correspondent Bernie Bennett on Wall Street. Right now, the Dow is up 590 points. A first-of-its-kind CDC study finds deadly mold infections more common.
7: In about 450 cases in Atlanta area hospitals over 5 years, and about a third of the patients died in the hospital. The study found hospitals can expect to see 3 to 5 cases per year for every 100 inpatient beds. Senior study author Dr. Jeremy Gold says it's important to understand because the problem may grow in the future as more people are exposed to mold in the wake of natural disasters influenced by climate change. Infections are especially dangerous for the elderly and patients with weakened immune systems. The study highlights the need for hospitals to be aware of potential cases, especially in areas prone to mold problems. I'm Jennifer King.
4: More of these stories at townhall.com.
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10: 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I'm Maggie Hunter with the latest headlines from the WCBN.

0: Maryland News Center. Governor Wes Moore has appointed former delegate Tony Bridges as administrator of the Maryland Transit Administration. Bridges is succeeding outgoing MTA administrator Holly Arnold, effective September 1st. The governor says Bridges brings hands-on transit experience, legislative insight, and an unwavering commitment to Maryland. Bridges says he's eager to advance the governor's agenda of providing safe, efficient, and reliable transit across Maryland with world-class customer service. The Annapolis Police Department has announced Officer Tamika Williams as the departmental LGBTQ plus liaison. The liaison will collaborate with various police divisions to educate, assist, and interact with officers, residents, businesses, and organizations about LGBTQ plus issues. I'm Maggie Hunter, 680 WCBMUs.
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2: 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On the inner loop of the Beltway in Lutherville, there is a crash. The right lane is blocked at Providence Road. Traffic is jammed from the Harrisburg Expressway. In the city, 895 northbound, stop and go from Frankfurst Avenue to the Harbor Tunnel. And on 95 in the city, the northbound side, there is a crash. This is at Canton Avenue, and traffic is jammed from the Beltway. 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
3: From the Fox 45 Weather Authority team, I'm meteorologist Justin Chambers. Not a bad Thursday afternoon. Temperatures in the low to mid 80s, not as humid either, and still breezy at times. We'll see temperatures warming up on Friday and Saturday with our next chance of rain coming Sunday. From the Fox 45 Weather Authority, I'm meteorologist Justin Chambers for Talk Radio 680 WCBM.
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0: give me sort of a true or false on these. Abolish the Senate.
1: True.
0: Okay. Replace the presidency and Supreme Court as we now know them.
1: Yep.
0: Abolish ICE.
1: Absolutely.
0: Abolish borders and give amnesty to anyone currently in the U.S. illegally.
1: As a long-term plan, yep.
0: Defund the Pentagon.
1: Absolutely.
0: Abolish prisons, at least in large part.
1: Yeah, again, that as part of a long-term program, yeah.
2: Freedom is back in style. Welcome to the revolution.
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4: All right, thank you, Scott Shannon. Thanks to all of you for being with us. Write down our toll-free telephone number. You want to be a part of the program. It is 800-941-SEAN if you would like to join us. Got a lot to get into today, a lot of catching up to do. Thank you to Jason Chaffetz and my buddy Mark Simone and people filling in and, you know, a lot of kind words from a lot of people. As I spoke at the National Cathedral, perhaps that will come up later in the program. I've got pressing issues I've got to get to today, and not the least of which is Dr. No. 111 times Anthony Fauci invoked the, you know, his Fifth Amendment rights. This is a guy in 2022 that said he'd answer any question that Congress wanted to have answered. Here's what he said then.
5: Well, if I become a punching bag, I'm a punching bag, but I am very happy to testify before any congressional oversight committee. I have nothing to hide. I can explain and validate everything that I've done. So, you know, it's going to be inconvenient if they actually are out there essentially threatening to make my life miserable, but I'm going to do what I need to do, and that is cooperate fully, because we have nothing to hide at all.
4: Well, that was, of course, before they, and this was published in Rand Paul's book. I think we did the first interview with him at the time. Now we have the Fauci diaries that have been released that are unbelievably shocking. Released by Senator Rand Paul, written on a government computer using government resources, documenting, you know, Dr. Fauci's time as the top paid government official, health official in the country, and what an egomaniac narcissist he comes off as. I mean, the ramblings of somebody so self-obsessed, so fame hungry, pride preceded the fall, unbelievable. You know, for example, big front page article of me in the Washington Post, very, very flattering. The situation with my national and international fame is explosive. Really unimaginable. Why would this be his top priority and Americans are dying? I'm the most famous and talked about person in the country. Then he included a quote, petition to make me the sexiest man alive. Video games are being named after me. There's a Fauci bobblehead. Millions of people idolizing me. Fauci wrote, you know, so giddy with excitement, even detailing a video chat with actress Julia Roberts, had a wonderful Instagram discussion with Julia Roberts. She went on to say I was her personal hero and how happy she was to have this conversation with me. Hundreds, you know, thousands of entries where Fauci gushing about Fauci. Beyond weird and sick and egomaniacal and narcissistic, it is bizarre. Like any good diary, he also gossips about people he doesn't like. I got a few honorable mentions in all of this, which actually makes me proud. He accused me, other Fox News hosts, of lying and calling us stooges, trashing me for wanting to open up quickly, ending shutdowns quickly, getting COVID contained quickly. And he detailed the meeting he attended with President Trump where he called Sean Hannity up to schmooze about TV ratings. But amid all of this, so many damning, you know, revelations mixed in, including real concerns about the efficacy of these COVID vaccines, about masks. You might recall this is the same guy. My mask isn't going to work. Maybe it'll stop a droplet or two, but it's ridiculous. And changing that position to one mask, then two masks. His real concerns about the efficacy of social distancing and, you know, things that he would never tell the public. Seemingly to believe that COVID-19 was more than likely man-made. Now, we learned this in Rand Paul's book, because Paul, I think he did the first interview with us, said and had the conversations back and forth, panic conversations, I believe it was late 2019 into 2020, just before the complete COVID Adam Schiff show unfolded before the nation. I remember it was March of that year. I was in my, at the time I was living in New York years ago, and I was in my backyard. I got a call from a friend of mine in a local hospital, and he worked there. He said, "You have no, Sean, you've got to listen to me. You have no idea how bad this is." He goes, "We have in the hospital right now, we have no beds available. We have people in the halls of every floor we have. We have people that are dying before our eyes. We have nothing that we can offer them as help. They're in the waiting room, out the door, down the hall, down the street for crying out loud. And there's nothing we can do." I remember I got on the phone immediately with the president. I called the White House. I got him. And I explained the situation as I was hearing it on the ground, but he was already aware of it, to be very honest. And they had everything in place. Now, the president, like me, is not a doctor. You know, the worst part of Rand Paul's book, you know, leading up to these revelations of this insane diary, is that they were very well aware that the NIH had monies that they gave to the Eco Health Alliance, and they knew that the Eco Health Alliance was funding the Wuhan Virology Lab. They knew at that lab that coronavirus research was taking place, and they knew gain-of-function research took place. I remember quoting at the time Fauci saying in 2012 something to the effect that even if it caused a worldwide pandemic, he would support gain-of-function research. I mean, he answered zero questions. He has the protection of a presidential pardon, and he does face legal. He does face a lot of legal challenges. You know, number one, there is issue, although it's, I think the majority of the opinion, the established view would be very hard, even though you have, you know, gotten a pardon, it, in terms of that you usually would give up your right to plead the fifth. The more interesting challenge might be whether or not Biden used the auto pen or made the decision himself, or if somebody else made the decision for him. There is no defense for this legacy of mistakes, no defense for this egomania, no defense for the pressure campaign. I've explained many times on this program the amount of pressure that was brought to bear on yours truly to tell you, my audience, what you should do, and that you should give in and take the shot. I refused to do it. I explained at the time, I said it so often I can repeat it verbatim now. Take it seriously. I knew, because people were dying, especially older people. I said, take it seriously. I said, you've got to make an informed decision. Do your research. Check in with your doctor. Factor in your unique medical condition, your medical history, maybe comorbidities you may have, pre-existing conditions you may have, and then make your own decision. I am not a doctor. I was in no position to tell people what to do. Now, we did put on other people that had, and this was a little bit later on, Dr., you know, George Farid was on the program. Dr. Ty Bryan Tyson was on this program. Dr. Robert Malone, the creator of the technology that led to the creation of the mRNA virus. And he was very clear that this technology had not been perfected. There would not have been a Pfizer or Moderna without his technology. And he was saying very clearly that it is not perfected. It was always experimental, and saying that at best, maybe the most vulnerable comorbidities, pre-existing conditions, and the elderly, which were more likely impacted by COVID, you know, they might be, you know, be the people and the only people that would be eligible for these vaccines that they mandated on everybody. I will tell you that Fauci now is, just because he got a pardon, we'll find out if it's an auto pen pardon or not. I think there's a challenge there legally. I know in my free state of Florida, we got a really good attorney general appointed by Governor Ron DeSantis. His name is James Udmire. He's been on this program before. And he launched a pardon-proof Fauci investigation. He said about a month ago that he was losing sleep over thinking of ways to prosecute Fauci. And one of the options for holding Fauci accountable for COVID crimes, and again, he would, state lawsuits, state charges, you know, whatever pardon he got from Biden, be it auto pen or otherwise, would not be applicable here. He can be prosecuted at the state level. His federal pardon would not apply. And in order for that protection to have a fair chance of succeeding, it would have to be brought in a red state, because the chances of any blue state jury rendering an objective verdict would be likely slim and none. So it looks like Florida is going to be, my free state of Florida is going to be the first state to attempt to pardon-proof prosecution of Fauci. And by the way, we did put on these doctors that very successfully were treating people with alternative solutions. Yeah, there was a protocol. I got the alpha strain, and there was everybody demanding that I give my status. You know, did I get the shot? And the answer is I never got the mRNA shot. There's my answer. And I don't mind telling it to you now. Once they were demanding that I say it, the media pressure campaign, the mob, I just said, it's none of your damn business, to be very honest with you, and piss me off. And otherwise, I would have normally been glad to have shared what happened. I did get the alpha strain. I had already spoken to many doctors that said, well, if you get it, it looks like hydroxychloroquine taken early. And this was borne out through studies post-COVID, starting with the Henry Ford Hospital study and then many others thereafter, taken early did mitigate symptoms. I already had all my stuff on hand, vitamin D, vitamin C, zinc, Z-Pack. It was all there. I got notified that I had been exposed, that I likely had it. Started taking it, kicked everybody out of my house, and I just said, that's it, stay away from me. But I never missed a radio show, and I never missed a TV show. And the only one that broke protocol, sweet baby James, you know, a couple times he'd walk in, I said, get the hell out of here. I remember screaming at him, and it's not usually my way of dealing with people. But I was like, I told you, do not come in here. This is like this is a no-go zone, kind of like Europe. Anyway, so he can be held accountable. James Utmeyer, the Florida Attorney General, announcing the state investigation on Fauci yesterday. And, you know, he was the chief of staff of DeSantis, now our Attorney General. He did a great job and is doing a great job, friend of the program. His diary entries, he knowingly overestimated COVID's death rate in public pronouncements. You know, for example, entries from early 2020 now exposed personal diaries that he privately estimated the COVID death was significantly lower than what he was telling Congress under oath only weeks later. I mean, lying under oath to Congress would normally be a crime. The stated mortality over all of this, when you look at all the data, including China, is about 3%. It started off at 2%. Now it's 3%, he said before the House Oversight Committee. And during the hearing, just weeks after the virus reached the U.S., Fauci said the COVID death rate was 1,000% higher than the seasonal flu. I think you can count all the cases of minimally symptomatic or asymptomatic infection that probably brings the mortality rate down to somewhere around 1%. So he wasn't telling Congress the truth at the time either. And we found out what an egomaniac he is. You know, he might face contempt of Congress vote. Remember, Steve Bannon, Peter Navarro both refused to testify. They were cited for contempt. Let's see what happens here. Josh Hawley was just absolutely phenomenal. We had him on TV last night. And you were using federal employees, taxpayer dollars, accused Fauci of illegally using his staff to solicit prize money. You know, he's bragging that he might be the sexiest man alive and may actually, you know, have a bobblehead doll designed after him. I mean, it's so bizarre. It's so weird. It's so narcissistic, so egomaniacal It's like, how did this guy ever get in this position of power? How many times have I warned all of you in this audience, don't trust the government? Look at how bad government schools are. Spend more per capita per student than any industrialized country, the worst results. How bad was every Obamacare promise? How bad was, well, the borders closed, borders control. Joe's cognitively strong. The Social Security lockbox been raided. I don't know why people trust government. I never trusted them. Never. And I never gave into the pressure, and it was enormous at certain times. Man, and I will say, my employers never forced me or even tried to influence me one way or the other, and I've just got to tell the audience the truth. All right, born on America's darkest day, 9/11/01, the Tunnel to Towers Foundation, they have been helping American heroes ever since. Now, in this 25th anniversary year of 9/11/01, we do honor heroes like New York City Police Department Detective Eric Michael Kaleha, and a Bensonhurst, Brooklyn native. Eric dreamed of being a police officer. He did fulfill that dream. He joined the NYPD in 94, and he worked his way up the ranks of detective. He answered the call on September 11th. He served at Ground Zero in the months that followed. Sadly, in 2022, he was diagnosed with multiple cancers tied to his heroic service. 5 months later, sadly, he passed away from a 9/11-related illness. Eric survived by his wife, Marilyn, their two children. Now, to honor his life, the Tunnel to Towers Foundation paid off the mortgage on the family home through their Fallen First Responder program. Now, if you can donate a car or land or one big donation, or just give up two Starbucks a month, please, and give it $11 a month, because that is the special sweet sauce. Frank Siller says it all the time. Go to their website, the letter T, the number 2, the letter T.org, the letter T, number 2, letter T.org, Tunnel to Towers Foundation.
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12: 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He's a miracle child. 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
4: We had an egomaniac, and now we have evidence of that on top of the previously disclosed evidence that Dr. Fauci knew and that other members of the NIH knew that they had given money to the EcoHealth Alliance, that they funded the Wuhan Virology Lab, where they knew coronavirus research took place, and they knew gain-of-function research took place. And he can't be held accountable federally because of the pardon. If the pardon wasn't an auto pen pardon, we don't know. But that does not give him immunity from being prosecuted on the state level. And the state of Florida looks like they're going after Dr. Fauci. We have that and how radicalized the DSA is next as we continue.
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20: With SRN News, I'm Bob Agnew in Washington. The White House is encouraging veterans who drove large military vehicles to consider a career in trucking. President Trump held an event today to highlight his campaign at the White House to get more American drivers back on the job and giving veterans a shot at doing so based upon their military experience as well. Veterans who drove trucks or other large vehicles recently will be eligible to skip the normal skills test when they apply. Trucking groups like the Owner-Operator Independent Drivers Association support getting more veterans into that role. The U.S. economy showed clear signs of resilience in the second quarter. The latest GDP figures out today show that overall growth did slow, but people were still willing to spend a higher percentage of their income. On Wall Street, the Dow Jones Industrial Average right now up by 644 points. The NASDAQ up 697, the S&P 500 up by 125. This is SRN News.
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22: 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Starting with the Beltway, Interloop in Arbutus. Traffic is slow from 95 to Frederick Road. Interloop of the Beltway in Ruxton is stop and go from Greenspring Avenue to the JFX. On the outer loop of the Beltway, you'll find traffic jammed up between Providence Road and the Harrisburg Expressway. And 100 westbound in Hanover, traffic is slow from the VW Parkway to the Washington Boulevard exit. Tired of overpriced blinds? 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
23: From the Fox 45 Weather Authority team, I'm meteorologist Justin Chambers. Pretty nice Thursday afternoon with temperatures in the low to mid 80s. We'll still see breezy conditions and not as humid under partly cloudy skies. Looking at temperatures that will be warmer for Friday and Saturday as we get into the month of August with temps nearing 90 Saturday afternoon. Tracking our next weather maker with some showers developing late Saturday and then really into Sunday where we could see some more showers and thunderstorms later in the day. From the Fox 45 Weather Authority, I'm meteorologist Justin Chambers for Talk Radio 680 WCBM.
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4: 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I did it in a long, extended podcast with the Prime Minister of Israel, Benjamin Netanyahu, and he is, if you go wherever you watch your video podcasts, iHeart, YouTube, Spotify, Apple, we have it everywhere. I think it is worth your time. You will get a very different story than what the you know, legacy media ever tells you about what we're dealing with and the radicalism and the dangers. You know, this is one of the things I said in the eulogy about Lindsey Graham. His entire life, he had moral clarity. It was probably one of his greatest gifts. He understood good versus evil, right versus wrong. And he never backed down from his beliefs. And he didn't care. He was not a guy that would, you know, shift with the winds. He just understood evil for what it is. The evil we're dealing with now is radical Islamic terrorism. And there'll be those people that hate Israel so much, they'll deny that it's even a threat in spite of, you know, nothing but being the number one state sponsor of terror. This is why President Trump would not allow the Iranians to get a nuclear weapon. He was right. We see what the Iranians have been doing to Israel, either directly or through their proxies. They have been targeting densely populated human areas. The opposite of what Israel has done to Iran, the opposite of what the U.S. has done to Iran. And as a result, there has been a massive humanitarian crisis. I know the headlines move on, but they don't pay much attention to the humanitarian cost. You know, people that have been, that have lost everything. They've lost their homes. This is where our partnership with the IFCJ, International Fellowship of Christians and Jews, comes in. They are on the ground providing food and water and shelter and medicines. They're providing mobile medical clinics for the elderly that are unable to see doctors. And they've been on the front lines providing all of this assistance. There was recently an attack by Hezbollah, a drone attack. It struck the home of a woman named Yelena. And she had recently been widowed this year. She was living alone, trapped inside by the blast. Thankfully, she was not injured, but now she has no home to go back to. And she doesn't want to leave, but she has to. This is where the International Fellowship of Christians and Jews are providing all that humanitarian assistance. Any assistance you can provide them, I mean, is greatly needed and greatly appreciated. Please go to their website. It's PrayIFCJ.org. That's PrayIFCJ.org. Now, we're going to get back into Fauci. We have a lot on Fauci coming up today, a lot, because I'm so disgusted. You know, let's see if he does face a contempt of Congress charge. Josh Hawley was just pretty unbelievable. You know, you were using federal employees, taxpayer money to apply for and solicit cash prizes for you personally, prizes totaling over $1 million. He was the number one paid federal employee. You know, when Hawley explained, was $900,000 cash award. Was that one of the prizes? And he got it because he used federal employees to get it. And this wasn't even the only award, was it, Dr. Fauci? You know, on advice of counsel 111 times. But staff, employees on a federal dime during a pandemic being paid with federal dollars, soliciting cash for him. Fauci wanted the money. We want to get to yes, he wants it. You know, that's his chief of staff, again, using federal email to pressure, you know, others that he could get rich on top of everything else. And then love being a star. Very sick, very critical of me, but I take that. It's kind of like Marco Rubio was told by a senator in a hearing, I'm sorry I voted for you. I take that as a great compliment. Fauci criticizing me, I take as a great compliment. He revealed in his diary that he enlisted Barack Obama's help to beat back bad publicity in terms of the Beagle torture experiments that he funded. You know, he used six-month-old Beagle puppies who had their vocal cords cut out to prevent them from barking. They were then infested with ticks and sedated and placed in cages with infectious sandflies in a lab in Tunisia. Anyway, the former National Institute of Allergy and Infectious Diseases, Dr. Fauci, enlisted the help of the media friends and former President Obama to beat back allegations in 21 that his agency funded painful experiments for dogs on puppies who were later euthanized, all of them, according to records released by Senator Rand Paul. You know, they approved a $375,000 grant to fund these gruesome experiments. Senator Joni Ernst. I don't understand that on at least five different, you know, funded tests on dogs, including puppies as young as 6 months old, are planned. This drug will involve invasive, painful, potentially deadly procedures. And it, I mean, it just shows you how nuts this guy is. Senator Ted Cruz demanding that Fauci face jail time, labeling him America's most damaging bureaucrat. I just don't think there was anybody more damaging. You know, him invoking the Fifth Amendment, really? When he said in 2022, oh, he'd never do that. You know, he had his own lawyer tossed out of the hearing by Senator Rand Paul. You know, Senator Moreno, you know, what the F do you think you are? Just letting him have it. Paul announces a contempt vote, which is good. That's going to take place. And Senator Paul questioning whether Fauci's invoking the Fifth was even valid after the Biden pardon. Hopefully that can be tested in the courts. You know, as it relates to the auto pen pardon, that is, you know, on questionable legal ground. Then, of course, I mentioned Florida, my free state. James Utmeyer, our attorney general here in the free state of Florida. He's a great attorney general. I have a lot of confidence in him. But the documents unveil Fauci's thoughts on the lab leak debate and mask doubts and testing failure, which we have already chronicled on this program. And we told everything we told you was true. And to think that, you know, of all the pressure being brought to bear, and I know all the criticism of the likes of me and others behind the scenes. Fetterman revealed his one regret from COVID. And he told Fox News Digital he stayed quiet because the idea was dismissed as a right-wing fringe theory. He said his one regret from COVID was that. You know, he said his greatest regrets was not speaking up more forcefully. Well, I mean, a lot of people, when the government tells people, this is why I tell you all the time, my beloved audience here, you know, I tell you, do not count on the government. Don't. You can't trust them. That's the bottom line. As evidenced by their failed schools, the lockbox rated, Social Security headed towards insolvency, Medicare towards insolvency. Look at the, you know, what are they doing? They've opened borders, but the borders are closed. The borders are secure. Lie. Joe Biden is cognitively so strong, I have a hard time keeping up with him. Peppermint Patty, you know, circle back Jen Psaki saying. You know, look at what we're up against in 97 days. All these candidates, eliminate the U.S. Senate. You know, eliminate, you know, who chooses the president and getting rid of judges. Amnesty for illegals. Open borders. Abolish ICE. They're saying it. You know, this is what came out this week on Fox News Sunday, when you had one of the co-chairs of the Democratic Socialists of America, which, by the way, they're really the Democratic Bolsheviks or Communists of America, you know, defund the Department of War, end all deportations, eliminate cash bail, you know, establish a wealth tax. That means confiscation of wealth, pass the Green New Deal, cradle to grave, womb to tomb, abolish prisons, abolish police, abolish public ownership of most corporations. And their co-chair confirming the party plans to abolish the presidency, the Senate, the Pentagon, prisons, capitalism. You know, not a peep, the silence of the likes. And by the way, Chuck Schumer was sitting behind me at the National Cathedral along, who else was behind? So we had Senator Thune back there, Senator Barrasso behind me, Chuck Grassley, Dick Durbin. I was nice to everybody. Linda would be very angry with me. You know, it just is, the leaders in name all, their silence is deafening, which makes the what happens in 97 days that much more important, which is why we are trying to highlight this for you and make you fully, fully aware of what is at stake here. We've got 37 of these lunatics that are running. You know, look at Marxist commie Mamdani out of New York. By the way, he won't rule out reparations in New York. He can't even afford buses. And now he's talking about reparations. You know, on top of, you know, this ridiculous tax, which, by the way, they bungled the whole, you know, New Yorkers are seething at the state tax, which explicitly, you know, is sold as levying targeting wealthy owners of luxury second homes. Well, it turns out most of these people are actually living in these homes. And then he's doxing the names of wealthy and rich people. Historically, you got to understand something. If you are considered wealthy in America, there's a certain risk you have. And I interviewed Steve Wynn for my podcast, and he talked about he had a child kidnapped because people knew he was wealthy. And it didn't work out well when he started doxing with a stupid smile and grin of his and video in front of Ken Griffin of Citadel. I don't know Ken Griffin. You know, his luxury apartment in New York worth over a couple of $100 million that he's paying taxes on. And now this guy, he's doxing anybody that has an apartment that maybe they're not living in. Okay, well, they're all gonna sell those apartments, you idiot. By the way, our friend Bruce Blakeman was on this program last week, the Republican running against Kathy Hochul. It is now a 4-point race, according to the most recent poll that came out. 4-point race. I mean, I'm really pulling for him. I just hope the people in New York, this is probably your last chance to fix your state. This is it. This is going to be your last shot. You know, he's breaking New York City. Mamdani runs the city. Kathy Hochul scared to death of Mamdani. By the way, there was a release of Gavin Newsom's mistress apparently giving a tell-all, Mr. No-Show Governor, which goes back some time ago, detailing and describing their fling in explosive detail, their steamy hot tub sessions, and this confession to her husband that it was just, quote, about sex. And anyway, it just detailed Newsom's early part of his career. The sad part is the husband of the woman he's having the affair with, or was having the affair with, was Newsom's close friend and top aide. And, I mean, it's just sad. I mean, you talk about this loyalty at a high level. Well, that happened years ago. All right. Whatever you want to say. If it was a Republican, people would be all over it. By the way, story out today, Jonathan Turley writes this. You know, these Zohra Mamdani, they spent $50 million on one government-run grocery store. And they say it's going to be a 30% discount. The problem is those groceries are going to be the most expensive in the city. Here's the truth about markup in grocery stores. They deal in volume. The markup is like 2 to 3%. I mean, it's unbelievable. But Bandami now has put everybody in danger by posting the names and locations of the rich people to be taxed. He's listing it publicly. There's got to be a lawsuit here in terms of doxing or making it illegal to dox people because of the homes they own. Now, maybe if people are delinquent on their taxes, you might have a case to be made there, but no, it's anybody with money that he wants to get his greedy hands on because he, you know, has his, you know, democratic, communist, socialist agenda that he wants to pass. And then you got, for example, the U.S. Supreme Court. You know, Louis Brandeis famously said that laboratories of democracy, talking about states. Now the Supreme Court has long recognized that one state cannot govern the citizens of another state. And anyway, the reason I bring this up, because New York is now trying to go after states like Missouri and Iowa. And it's the core tenet of federalism, by the way, the structural part of our nation's constitution that allows for great variation, great competition between our states. And anyway, it's this new greenhouse gas reporting rule that requires fuel suppliers throughout the nation to register with New York and report information related to greenhouse gas emission, so that what, New York can pick the pockets of taxpayers in other states? Now, meanwhile, they could be, there's more liquefied natural gas in New York than you can even shake a stick at. New York's economic problems, you elect Bruce Blakeman, and New York's not going to have economic problems. They're going to go away. And Bruce Blakeman will solve those issues on behalf of everyone. But we are living through, there are now, what, 37 Marxists or DSA people, whichever you prefer to call them, that are now on the ballot in 97 days. What have I been asking you? I've been asking, well, I ask a couple of things. 3 hours a day for radio, an hour a day for TV, 2 podcasts a week. It's not a lot to ask among friends. But with all that said, the most important thing you will do this year is take this midterm election seriously. Turnout in midterm elections determines the outcome. If every one of you listening to this show, if everyone that watches my TV show gets out and vote, we will win these races. We will control Congress. We will control the House. We will control the Senate. And these radicals will be defeated. It is doable, but all of you have to participate. There's been a recent survey. 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
22: 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Starting with the tunnels, at the Harbor Tunnel, 895 northbound, very slow from Poteet Street to the Harbor Tunnel. Getting to the Fort McHenry Tunnel on 95 northbound, that's jammed from the Beltway to the Fort McHenry Tunnel. On 95 between the Beltways, northbound in Jessup, slow from 175 to 100. And southbound 95, that's stop and go from 895 to 175. 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
2: News this hour at Town Hall. I'm Bob Agnew in Washington. The White House is encouraging veterans who drove large military vehicles to consider a career in trucking. At the White House, the president talked about the way he's been tightening rules against illegals behind the wheel, a trend he says has put American truck drivers out of work and made the roads less safe.
3: Many of these illegal aliens don't even come close. They don't want to learn the language. They don't care about the language, and they don't speak it. They don't speak English. They cannot read basic road signs. In many cases, they've engaged in reckless driving that has caused many, many preventable deaths. Many, too many to even talk about.
2: And the president says attracting more veterans to trucking will help replace some of those illegal immigrant drivers who lost their commercial licenses during the crackdown over the past year. The president's election to head up the Labor Department one step closer to confirmation now after he was advanced in committee today. Here is correspondent Laura Winters on the nomination of Acting Secretary Keith Sonderling.
4: The panel voting 12 to 11 along party lines in favor of the president's pick, Keith Sonderling. He's been in charge of the Labor Department on an interim basis since the last labor secretary stepped down. Sonderling also worked at the Department of Labor during President Trump's first term in office.
2: The economy showed clear signs of resilience in the second quarter, even as overall growth slowed.
5: The Commerce Department reported that gross domestic product expanded at a 1.5% annual pace from April through June, a deceleration from the 2.1% rate in the first quarter of 2026. The figure also came in below what many economists expected. Imports were a major drag on growth, reflecting heavier demand for goods sourced from abroad. Yet the core driver behind the economy's continued momentum was consumer spending. Americans increased spending at a 3.2% annual clip, rising sharply from the just 0.5% earlier the year. Bernie Bennett, Washington.
2: And more on these stories at Town Hall.
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10: Good afternoon. It's 4:03. I'm Maggie Hunter with the latest headlines from the WCBM Maryland News Center. The Maryland Department of Natural Resources reminds recreational anglers that there's no striped bass fishing in the Chesapeake Bay and its tidal tributaries. In August, the fish are off limits to protect the younger striped bass population when hot water and air temperatures make them more vulnerable to dying after being caught and released. During August, anglers are encouraged to target the blue catfish and Chesapeake chana. The invasive species have no bag or size limits, and their harvest contributes to a healthier ecosystem in the bay. And Ravens defensive tackle Namdi

0: BK has been removed from the physically unable to perform list after passing his physical. The two-time Pro Bowler missed 15 games last season with a neck injury. Matabike was on the practice field for Wednesday's start of training camp. I'm Maggie Hunter, 680. WCBM News.
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5: 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On 83 southbound, you'll find it slow from the Timonium Road exit to the Beltway. On 95 between the Beltways, northbound in Jessup, stop and go from 175 to 100. Southbound side of 95 is stop and go from 100 to 175. And on the BW Parkway southbound in Jessup, that's jammed up between 32 and 198. 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
6: From the Fox 45 Weather Authority team, I'm meteorologist Justin Chambers. Not a bad Thursday afternoon. Temperatures in the low to mid 80s, not as humid either, and still breezy at times. We'll see temperatures warming up on Friday and Saturday with our next chance of rain coming Sunday. From the Fox 45 Weather Authority, I'm meteorologist Justin Chambers for Talk Radio 680 WCBM.
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1: Give me sort of a true or false on these. Abolish the Senate.
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1: Okay. Replace the presidency and Supreme Court as we now know them.
2: Yep.
1: Abolish ICE.
2: Absolutely.
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2: As a long-term plan, yep.
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1: Abolish prisons, at least in large part.
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3: Freedom is back in style. Welcome to the revolution.
0: Yeah, we're coming to your city. 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
4: All right, thanks, Scott Shannon. 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It is so frustrating. It is so scandalous. It was so despicable what we witnessed on display yesterday. Now, there is some legal dispute as to whether or not once somebody gets a pardon, whether or not they forfeit their right to the Fifth Amendment. Some lawyers say yes, some lawyers say no. It's, one thing that is absolutely for certain, I think there is a legal challenge if Fauci got one of Joe Biden's auto pen pardons, and that will be playing out in court. The other big, you know, separate delineation that I think we got to focus on, and that is, you know, just because he got a federal pardon doesn't mean the states can't go after Fauci. If you really want to know the reason why Fauci clammed up so much yesterday, because my state, like the Free State of Florida, has every intention of investigating Anthony Fauci, and I would not mess with James Upmeyer, our attorney general in Florida. I mean, he's a lawman's lawman, and he's going to follow the law. And the amount of damage that this man caused is unfathomable. 111 times he pled the Fifth Amendment. Listen.
5: Although it pains me to do so, because of the respect I have for the legislative branch of government and my decades-long record of cooperating with Congress, under the advice of my attorneys, I will invoke my right under the Fifth Amendment of the Constitution to refrain from answering your questions.
6: Do you have that in front of you?
5: On the advice of counsel, I respectfully decline to answer based upon my rights under the Fifth Amendment of the Constitution.
6: Let the record record that the witness has refused to answer whether there's a folder in front of him.
7: Did you partner with Bill Gates on global health initiatives or vaccines?
5: On the advice of counsel, I respectfully decline to answer based upon my rights under the Fifth Amendment to the Constitution.
8: Just apologize to the people who you harmed through your actions. Will you say, do you have the dignity to just say you're sorry?
5: On the advice of counsel, I respectfully decline to answer based upon my rights under the Fifth Amendment to the Constitution.
4: So that's Fauci, you know, saying over and over again, I'd be pleased the Fifth Amendment, please the Fifth Amendment, please. You know, the New York Post had a great headline, which is Dr. No invoking the Fifth Amendment 111 times, denying Americans answers about COVID. Now, then we have this whole other separate issue, which is Fauci and Fauci being in love with himself. And these were documents discovered on his computer owned by the federal government, not by anybody else. And, you know, what did we learned? We learned that Fauci, compelled to testify, did this whole game yesterday. Fauci showed up with an army of lawyers, one that got kicked out of the room because he wasn't supposed to speak. And 2 days before the hearing, Senator Rand Paul published all of this 1,000-page diary. The diary entries did not resemble the work of a diligent government official whose first priority was the safety and security of you, the American people, during a pandemic. It just exposed what was a self-obsessed, fame-hungry egomaniac. He bragged about a video chat with Julia Roberts. You know, had a wonderful Instagram discussion with Julia Roberts. She went on to say that I was her personal hero. To be very honest, it's a level of narcissism that I find disgusting and despicable. And like any good diary, gossiping about the people he doesn't like, including yours truly. You know, accusing me and others of lying and calling us stooges, trashing me for wanting to open up the country quickly and end the shutdowns quickly after COVID was contained. You know, in the end, looking back, Linda, you can verify this. I'm very proud of our coverage. I stuck to my guns. There was enormous pressure put on me at the time. Enormous. Linda, you remember this. And it's pressure that doesn't impact me or affect me, but they were coming after me because they wanted me to disclose my status. They wanted me to tell you what to do with your body. I am not a medical doctor, and I kept repeating it. I said take it seriously, you know, because I saw that many people were dying. I don't want my listener to die, especially unnecessarily. How could I possibly tell you what to do when I know nothing about your medical history, your current condition, any comorbidities you have or pre-existing conditions you have? And I'm just not a doctor. I'm not equipped, but the pressure was there to tell me to tell you to take the shot. And we went about it very differently. We put on people like, you know, Dr. Tyson. How many other doctors did we put on that did a great job? I know we're not getting everybody in here. But we had, Linda, how many great doctors?
9: We had Dr. Malone. We had Dr. Tyson. We had Dr. George Fareed. It was incredible.
4: They were great. And by the way, they actually helped friends of mine that were in deep Adam Schiff at the time. And they had protocols that they developed, you know, later studies like the Henry Ford Hospital study. That was the first of what became many studies that proved taken early hydroxychloroquine mitigated symptoms. Dr. Robert Malone is the person responsible for actually creating the mRNA technology that led to the creation of these new experimental, and it was always experimental, vaccinations. You know, meanwhile, he's on my show telling my audience, you, that it's not perfected. He's telling you that. He created the science. Listen to the science. Don't listen to the scientists that created it, but listen to the science. And he was saying, but in this case, because this is impacting older people, he said on an experimental basis, temporary basis, he would, you know, with, of course, caution, recommend this only for people 65 and older and people with comorbidities and pre-existing conditions, not children. And then you had COVID, then you had, you know, Fauci all over the place. Masks, they don't do a thing. It won't even stop one little droplet. Remember that quote? We played it over and over again. And then one mask, and then two masks, and, you know, obviously just full of himself, angry with people like me. Anyway, so the Oversight Project, their visiting fellow for deportation studies, Scott Mikowski, is with us, and he is with the House Judiciary Committee. And anyway, you know, he put out there, for example, when Dr. Fauci pushed the shutdown and mask policies, the fallout didn't stop at schools and storefronts. It reached straight inside federal law enforcement. The lockdown doctrine became the rationale for turning off interior immigration enforcement officers who are essential to, by statute, they were sent home. At-large operations were stopped and the detained population was cut nearly in half, from roughly 45,000 to 20,000. That was just one of the many factors. Never mind your kids couldn't get in school learning unless, of course, you know, you had the money of Gavin Newsom and you were sending your kids to a private school in California. You couldn't go to restaurants out there unless, of course, you're no-show Gavin Newsom and he was at the French Laundry. Anyway, welcome to the program. Scott, we appreciate you being with us.
10: Thank you, Sean. Thanks for having me.
4: I mean, just the more we learn, the more angry I get, and the more that I have come to realize, never trust the government. I tell my audiences all the time.
10: Absolutely, Sean. It's astounding what goes on daily, but you're absolutely correct.
4: Okay, so tell us what was happening on the immigration front. And you know, because for 4 years we were told during Biden, for example, that the border's closed, the border's secure. We were told by Biden himself. We were told by Kamala Harris, the borders are that never went to the border. We were told by Mayorkas. That was the second big lie. First big lie being that Joe is cognitively sound.
10: Yeah, Sean. So like what I would like to tell everybody out there is that the border was wide open. Border Patrol was being overwhelmed. Resources from the interior were getting shipped down to the southern border. They were processing. They effectively dismantled interior enforcement. They weren't worried about removals. They weren't worried about criminal aliens within our interior. They were doing everything they can to get people processed, and then releasing them into the interior to make it a problem later on down the road.
4: Okay, so what else has your group discovered that went wrong beyond all the health issues that so many Americans faced, not the least of which was another big lie? If you got the shot, you're never going to get COVID. If you got the shot, you're never going to infect another person.
10: Yeah, I think the American people understand that, it's so divided, right? If you didn't get the shot, you were an anti-vaxxer. I mean, somebody who served in the military, I served for 37 years. I've taken every shot the military's given me. I trusted the government. Then this thing came out, COVID came out, and I was still in the military. I was deployed overseas at the time. And, you know, it was like, you're either getting the shot or you're getting out. And so people opted to get out of the military, and then because it was a big farce. I mean, I know people that got the shot and the boosters, they wound up getting COVID, you know, 4 or 5 times.
4: Pretty unbelievable to me. What about the people? I mean, myocarditis became a big issue, especially for athletes in school.
10: Yes, sir. That was a big concern. And I think there's still studies being conducted about that. I believe there's a lot of health things. I believe a lot of people were misdiagnosed with COVID purposely. And we were sold a bag of goods. And, you know, what Dr. Fauci did yesterday on the stand was just disgraceful, in my opinion. He owes the American people an explanation and to stand behind the Fifth Amendment when he's already been fully pardoned and knows that, unless he doesn't.
4: No, there's definitely legal liability in his future, in my view. I mean, my free state of Florida, is doing a full investigation as they should. I think these are very damning, but it was Rand Paul in his book, and we had him on. I think we did the first interview for his book. In his book, he described in detail panicked late night messages within members of the NIH because they knew that they funded the EcoHealth Alliance. They knew that taxpayer dollars went to the EcoHealth Alliance. They knew that they gave money to the Wuhan Virology Lab. They knew at that lab that coronavirus research took place. They knew the gain of function research took place. So, I mean, all of which was true. And they did it anyway. And at that point, they knew damn well that they were culpable. And rather than be straight with the American people, then they tried to divert attention. Well, likely came from a wet market, probably a bat, you know, exotic animals that are being sold and people in China eat this stuff or whatever they were selling.
10: Yes, sir. I mean, I think once you realize it's not about the issues people write about or talk about, it makes more sense. And there was an attempted hostile takeover, and that's what they did effectively. They shut everything down.
4: All right, Scott Mikowski, thank you, sir. Appreciate it. And good job testifying before the House Judiciary Committee. All right, quick break. Right back. When we come back, we'll hit the phones toll-free. Our number is 800-941-SEAN if you want to be a part of the program. 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

0: you know, our final moments as we discuss the issues of Fauci invoking the Fifth Amendment 111 times yesterday. By the way, Linda, I'm not saying we were perfect in terms of the advice we gave this audience, but I gave the best advice I could. And we made available to people doctors that had a very alternative point of view. It turns out that if you look at Dr. Fareed, Dr. Tyson, the admonition of Robert Malone, who created the technology, we helped to inform people. You know, we brought up, ask your doctor about monoclonal antibodies, which I think you got so sick of me saying it. I never said to people to take them. I said, I'm hearing very good things about it. They were giving it away to any Floridian, anybody in Florida for free and, you know, with great results. So anyway, it was pretty amazing.
1: It was an amazing time. And I think it was a difficult time because unfortunately, anything you said that wasn't get the shot, get it now, get every booster was frowned upon. And there were people that were in very precarious positions because we wanted to be honest with the audience, but there was so much misinformation that you got to a spot where it was like, you have to make your own decision and you have to do that with your own doctors, whether they be holistic, conventional, what have you, but you have to make those decisions. But the mandates was where really the rubber hit the road.
0: Well, and then the New York Times had two separate writers writing that if my grandmother or my mother listened to Sean Hannity, she'd be dead.
1: Well, that was the problem. Look at Tyson and Fareed. They lost their licenses and had to go to federal court to get them back because they saved 7,000 lives using their own protocol and not the one mandated by Fauci.
0: It was unbelievable what the amount of pressure brought to bear on people. Anyway, we're going to get to your calls on this and anything else on your mind today. Toll free, it is 800-941-SEAN if you want to be a part of the program.
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3: With SRN News, I'm Bob Agnew in Washington. The White House is encouraging veterans who drove large military vehicles to consider a career in trucking. The president's been tightening the rules against illegals behind the wheel of big rigs, something he says has put American truck drivers out of work and made the roads less safe. And he says attracting more veterans to trucking will help to replace some of those illegal immigrant drivers who've recently lost their licenses under his crackdown. The president's election ahead of the Labor Department, that is Acting Secretary Keith Sunderland, now one step closer to full Senate confirmation after a committee has advanced his nomination to the full Senate. The U.S. economy showed clear signs of resilience in the second quarter, according to the latest GDP numbers that came out this morning. On Wall Street, investors optimistic today. They drove the Dow up by a total of 600 points. The high-tech NASDAQ up by 679. This is SRN News.
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5: 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On the inner loop of the Beltway at Ruxton, slow from Greenspring Avenue to the JFX. Towson inner loop is stop and go between the Harrisburg Expressway and Perrin Parkway. Outer loop of the Beltway in Towson is jammed between York Road and Greenspring Avenue. And in Pikesville, the outer loop is stop and go from 795 to Liberty Road. 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
6: From the Fox 45 Weather Authority team, I'm meteorologist Justin Chambers. Pretty nice Thursday afternoon with temperatures in the low to mid 80s. We'll still see breezy conditions and not as humid under partly cloudy skies. Looking at temperatures that will be warmer for Friday and Saturday as we get into the month of August with temps nearing 90 Saturday afternoon. Tracking our next weather maker with some showers developing late Saturday and then really into Sunday where we could see some more showers and thunderstorms later in the day. From the Fox 45 Weather Authority, I'm meteorologist Justin Chambers for Talk Radio 680 WCBM.
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0: All right, 25 now till the top of the hour. Toll free, our number is 800-941-SEAN if you want to be a part of the program. Unfortunately, there is evil in this world, and you've got to always have a safety security plan for you and your family. Sometimes only one option is going to do. If somebody wants to harm you, kill your family, I mean, we read about it every day. Why do we think it can't happen to us when the reality is it can? That's where Sig Sauer comes in. They're celebrating 250 years of freedom. They have this great summer promotion. When you buy any new P365 pistol, that happens to be my everyday carry, you will get a free Sig Sauer everyday carry flashlight. By the way, it is the best everyday carry flashlight you can buy. Again, it's a must for me every day. And right now, when you buy the number one concealed carry pistol in the country, you will get that absolutely free. Now look, Sig Sauer, proudly made in America, the live free or die state of New Hampshire. Half their workforce is former military, and they are a proud partner at Sig Sauer with the U.S. military. They are the official sidearm of every branch of the U.S. military. I have the M17 pistol of Sig Sauer, the same one carried by our brave men and women that defend freedom around the world. Now, remember the P365, the number one concealed carry pistol in the country. We are a Sig Sauer family here on the Sean Hannity Show. Sweet baby James, like me, we have several Sig Sauer firearms. Linda, well, she's in a little bit of a world of her own. She owns the P365 Rose Special Edition. Now, is the rose on the inside or the outside? Is it on the bullet
1: or
0: is it
1: outside.
0: On the
1: outside? It's gorgeous, and it's honestly...
0: It's gorgeous.
1: It is. It's gorgeous. It's got beautiful detailed work, and I mean, I love it. I keep it. It's my downstairs gun by one of my entrances. So it's great. You know, I'm going to shoot you with style if you come, you know, on the premises uninvited.
0: Remind me not to knock on the door at your house.
1: Well, you'll be invited. And that's different.
0: Buy any new P365. 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All right, let's get to our busy phones. Let us say hi to George in Mississippi. George, hi. How are you? Glad you called.
13: Mr. Hannity, real pleasure. I've been following you since Hannity and Combs. So.
0: Oh, thank you, my friend. That means more than you know. I truly appreciate it.
13: I was going to get some clarity. Why they can't turn this guy over to the international courts to get it off of our back? This is my first part of the question.
0: You're talking about Fauci?
13: Yes, sir.
0: Okay.
13: I mean, if the international community was affected, couldn't he be tried, you know, outside of the country?
0: It's really, you know, remember, he worked for the federal government. He was the highest paid employee in the federal government. I'm more concerned about what he did in America to Americans. And the vanity and the narcissism at a level that is shocking to me. If any pride or ego creeps into my thought process, I just find it a very dangerous thing. Does this make any sense to you? You know, there's a quote in the Bible.
13: I mean, I'm not a vendetta kind of person, Mr. Hannity. But, you know, he certainly hurt a lot of people everywhere.
0: He just flat out lied to us, as far as I'm concerned. He knew more than he told people. And now the evidence is there. He got his pardon from Biden. I'd like to know if it was an auto pen, which should be investigated and see the legitimacy of it. But he didn't help when the country was desperate. And then the pressure campaign on everybody to do what they wanted you to do. It was, and many of you listening to this program, and I'm going to tell you something. I understand if you wanted to believe the experts. Do you remember the movie, The Biden Adventure? Have you ever watched that movie?
13: Such a Gene Hackman.
0: Right. Gene Hackman. Exactly. I forget the woman that was in there that used to be the swimmer, and she saved a life and then she passed away in that movie. She was amazing. And what was so incredible, there was one group of people, you know, they had this pastor played by Gene Hackman who was listening to this young man, this young kid who had actually taken the time to get to know the ship. And he decided to listen to the informed kid while others were saying, follow the doctor, follow the doctor. All the people that followed the doctor died. Everyone that listened to the kid lived. It's like sometimes the experts are not worth listening to. George, how many times have I told you on this show, don't trust the government. Always make plans to be as self-sufficient as you can.
13: Every time I've listened to you. I can't.
0: You know, and I say that because I love my audience. I'll tell you why I say that. Because you know what? At the end of the day, Social Security, they raided the lockbox. The educational system has failed. Look at what the DSA now wants to do to the country. Look at what these lunatics will do to the country if they ever get control. I mean, they're stating it public. Eliminate the Senate. Eliminate the presidency. Eliminate, you know, the Supreme Court, amnesty for illegals, abolish ICE, defund our Department of War, end all deportations, eliminate cash bail, you know, a massive wealth tax, the Green New Deal, all of it, abolish prisons and police. I mean, we're dealing with very tough times. And that's why in 97 days, we have a midterm election. I'm begging, I will beg everyone in this audience to take it seriously and to vote.
13: Mr. Hannity,
0: yes, sir.
13: The other part of my question that I wanted to ask is, can the GOP use this as a platform to push the needle a little bit before the midterms?
0: You mean the issue of Fauci, how we were lied to?
13: And it's got blue fingerprints all over it.
0: 100%. I think they should. I thought the Democrats yesterday were a disgrace. Just a disgrace on that committee. And when I watched it, it was jaw dropping. George, God bless you. Thanks for being such a big supporter of the show. We appreciate you more than you know. You make this happen. Thank you. Janet in Maryland next, Sean Hannity Show. Hey, Janet, how are you? Thanks for checking in. Glad you called.
14: It's an honor to speak to you, Sean. First of all, this isn't what I wanted to call about. I'm going to get to that. Fauci is a criminal. He needs to be charged with crimes against humanity. And your coverage of COVID was spot on. And you were right about everything. Now, I want to... Well,
0: apparently, I was not loved by Dr. Fauci, which actually... means I was, it's kind of like Marco Rubio says, I regret voting for you, some senator, and he goes, oh, that just means I'm doing my job. So I feel the same way.
14: Take that as an honor if Fauci said that. I wanted to extend my condolences, or all of our condolences, to you for losing your friend, Senator Graham. I realize you talk for a living, I get it, but your eulogy was over the top. It was heartfelt, funny, beautiful. You brought everybody in, his family, his staff, foreign leaders, like all of South Carolina. And the scripture at the end was perfect. You're just an American treasure. And I hate to gush because I'm not that kind of person, but I was so, it choked me up. You were spot on. And thank you. Thank you for speaking and being so beautiful at this man's funeral. You were amazing. Thank you.
0: Janet, you're very, very kind. You know, I do speak for a living, and I started saying that at the beginning of the speech, but
14: I know
0: it's never the speech you want to give. It just isn't. And, you know, when I was asked, I was honored. I said yes right away. I was asked by his sister, Darlene, and because we were close. And we didn't always agree. I mean, we'd fight hard, but we always got along. But I wanted to honor him, and I wanted to set set the record straight. Because people lie about him, they smear him, they besmirch him, they never understood him, in part because they never listened to him.
14: Right.
0: And I took it very seriously. I remember I woke up Saturday night, I'll be very blunt with you, at about midnight, and I just realized I have to write this. And I pounded out that eulogy, which, you know, stayed very close to the original text. But at midnight on Saturday night, I stayed up to nearly 4 a.m. writing it. And then I put it away, went back, polished it up a little bit, and that was the eulogy. And I was not looking forward to doing it, but I was honored to do it, if that makes any sense at all.
14: It does, 100%. And Sean, listen, what you do is so awesome for everybody that listens to you. Please don't ever change what you're doing. Stay the course. God bless you. And
0: oh, it means a lot. Thank you.
14: Go Bill.
0: I will tell you, we're missing a force of nature, especially when it comes to right and wrong and good versus evil. There's a lot of dumb people out there right now, and I'm so frustrated with many of them. But you know what? For evil to succeed is for good people to do nothing. What I love about you in this audience is full of good people, the heart and soul that makes this country great, and people of common sense, which is not so common. And I'll tell you one other side note. It's not exactly the easiest spot to be in to follow the president of your country and speak, but I promise you, I put my heart and soul into it and meant every word that I said.
14: CNN cut you, right? When you started to talk, CNN cut away. My brother told me that. I don't watch CNN.
0: Somebody else told me that. Are you surprised? I'm not surprised. Oh. Well, by the way, it might have been the first time in their life they got ratings. They should have kept it on.
14: Probably. You're darn right about that. Please take some time for yourself. This was a huge loss for you. Please take time for yourself.
0: I appreciated. I was grateful that people filled in. I was able to stay on TV. It was the hours of the funerals and the services that prevented me from being on radio the last 2 days. I'm grateful. Jason Chaffetz and Mark Simone for filling in, and my team working extra hard. Very supportive. Thank you.
14: Beautiful. Well done, good and faithful servant.
0: Yeah. By the way, maybe the hardest words I had to utter in the whole speech, to be honest, it's got a finality to it. And, you know, it's funny because people would say to me, Linda, I've brought this up before. Do you know that you're quoting scripture when you say at the end of your TV show, let not your heart be troubled? And I guess for many, I was answering that question in the eulogy. And then I went on to read the whole scripture, which, and then I started choking with the president. And I said, Mr. President, he has his own heavenly version of Mar-a-Lago. And it might be a little bigger than yours because it's heaven. And it might have more gold than the Oval Office. And it may even have one big, beautiful ballroom and somewhere on the property, a big arch. That did get a pretty big laugh among people. Did you laugh at that, Linda?
1: Yeah, I mean, I think there's a lot of people who are of the opinion that, you know, when it's painful and it's sad and you're at a funeral, there's a moment of levity that you can offer them. And I think you did.
0: You're very nice. Thank you. Quick break, right back to our busy phones. Toll free, it's 800-941-SHAWN if you want to be a part of the program as we continue.
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5: 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In Belcamp, southbound 95, three lanes are blocked for a serious crash at 24. Traffic is jammed from 543. Harrisburg Expressway southbound is slow from Pedone Road to the Beltway. Now in the city, on 395, coming out, you'll find it stop and go from Conway Street to 95. And in Glen Burnie, 97 southbound, there's a crash at Quarterfield Road. Traffic is jammed from Dorsey Road. 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
0: All right, back to our busy phones. It's 800-941-SEAN if you want to be a part of the program. Danny in Boston. Danny, how are you? Glad you called, sir.
23: All right, Sean. And Communist China sent that deadly coronavirus to America, killing Americans. And people want to continuously protect Communist China by never bringing this up. In the last 48 hours, I have heard no one mention that China sent that virus here. And also, Rand Paul never mentioned stopping flights coming in from China with people who had that virus in January of 2020. Why ain't anybody calling him on the carpet about that? People want to continue to protect this communist country, China, and completely ignore China for bringing it here. In December of 2019, people were dying in China. China was blocking people, throwing them in their houses. They knew what was going on. They would give no cooperation to the United States of America, and they let flights leave China to go to Europe, Australia, and the United
0: States. Oh, no, it was even more specific, Danny, than that. They were not allowing anybody to fly from any other part of China into Wuhan, but they were, and they weren't allowing people in Wuhan to go to any other part of China, but they were allowing people in Wuhan to travel the world, and they went to Europe and the United States and other countries. They knew damn well what they were doing, and that was the most damning thing, I think, in the entire process. And then you can add Fauci's incompetence and egomania, you know, to it, and the fact that he knew so much more and just flat out, as far as I'm concerned, lied to us. It's a disaster. And I'm going to repeat one thing I said earlier. Never trust your government. Embrace freedom in your life. Make your own choices. In retrospect, I'm so grateful that I followed my own common sense and didn't give in to a lot of pressure that was being brought to bear on me, both on radio and TV, to toe the line. And I'm like, I'm not doing that. I refuse. I'm not selling my soul. And we didn't. And we gave you alternative voices to hear. Dr. Fareed, Dr. Malone, Dr. Tyson. They ended up being right. The others were all wrong. Look, safety, security strategies for you and your family. We all need one. There are those cases where only one option will do. That's the lethal option. Now, the last year we have FBI statistics for is 2022. Lethal altercations are less than 0.01% of situations that arise. 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
3: News this hour from Town Hall. I'm Keith Peters in Washington. There's a snag in the nomination of a Trump administration cabinet appointee.
4: A vote on Todd Blanche's nomination to become attorney general has been postponed in the Senate Judiciary Committee. Texas Republican John Cornyn says the Justice Department has not adequately addressed in writing his concerns about the federal settlement that gives President Trump and members of his family protection from tax audits. Without Cornyn's vote, Blanche's nomination can't move out of the Senate Judiciary Committee to a floor vote. President Trump says he hasn't heard there is a problem.
5: All I can say is Todd Blanche is outstanding. And I thought it was pretty routine because he's so good. He just wouldn't find a better person. So I don't know. Maybe John Cornyn's upset with me because I didn't endorse him.
4: Ed Donahue, Washington.
3: Here's the latest on U.S. strikes on Iran.
6: The U.S. military has said it has completed what it described as a heavy wave of strikes against Iran, a Chinese firm's building in northern Kuwait. U.S. Central Command released footage on Thursday of planes taking off from the flight deck of an aircraft carrier and aerial footage of targets on the ground being hit by airstrikes. U.S. Central Command says the attacks on Iran targeted Iran's Revolutionary Guard Corps. The latest U.S. barrage on Iran comes after the U.S. partnered with Saudi Arabia to strike Iranian-backed militias in neighboring Iraq, killing at least 26 people. I'm Karen Shamas.
3: A man who gave his son the gun he used in a deadly high school shooting in Georgia has been sentenced to 15 years in prison. Colin Gray was convicted of charges including second-degree murder. A recovery day on Wall Street as the Dow was up by 613 points. The Nasdaq rose by 679. The S&P 500 advancing by 121. More on these stories at townhall.com.
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8: Good afternoon. It's 5:03. I'm Maggie Hunter with the latest headlines from the WCBM Maryland News Center. Fox 45 reports that a month-long search for a suspected flasher in Baltimore's Canton neighborhood ended with an arrest this week, bringing relief and lingering unease to residents who said they had been sharing stories and surveillance video in hopes of identifying the man. Baltimore City Police announced Tuesday that 49-year-old Jason Morgan was arrested on three counts of indecent exposure. Police said Morgan was arrested at a residence in Harford County, where he remains jailed after a judge denied him bail. And police arrested a person after they fled a traffic stop in Rosedale on Wednesday evening, said officials. The traffic stop was conducted near Rossville Boulevard and Perry Hall Boulevard. It's unclear if there was a crash following the traffic stop or whether suspect fled to. The circumstances surrounding what led to the stop being conducted are unclear. I'm Maggie Hunter, 680 WCBM News.
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3: 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In Belt Camp, southbound 95, three lanes are blocked for a crash at 24. Traffic is crawling from Maryland House. On 97, southbound at Glen Burnie, crash at Quarterfield Road, jammed from Dorsey Road. And eastbound 100, you'll find a crash at Ritchie Highway. It's stop and go from the Telegraph Road exit. 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
4: From the Fox 45 Weather Authority team, I'm meteorologist Justin Chambers. Not a bad Thursday afternoon. Temperatures in the low to mid 80s. Not as humid either, and still breezy at times. We'll see temperatures warming up on Friday and Saturday with our next chance of rain coming Sunday. From the Fox 45 Weather Authority, I'm meteorologist Justin Chambers for Talk Radio 680 WCBM.
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0: come along.
1: Give me sort of a true or false on these. Abolish the Senate.
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1: Okay. Replace the presidency and Supreme Court as we now know them.
2: Yep.
1: Abolish ICE.
2: Absolutely.
1: Abolish borders and give amnesty to anyone currently in the U.S. illegally.
2: As a long-term plan, yep.
1: Defund the Pentagon.
2: Absolutely.
1: Abolish prisons, at least in large part.
2: Yeah, again, that as part of a long-term program, yeah.
3: Freedom is back in style. Welcome to the revolution.
0: Yeah, we're coming to your city. 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
3: 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More behind-the-scenes information on breaking news and more bold, inspired solutions for America. Coming up next, our final news roundup and information overload hour.
4: 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He's a managing partner of Seary and Glimstad and author of Vaccines Amen, The Religion of Vaccines, close confidant to Health and Human Services Secretary RFK. He's been on a lot of big podcasts. Apparently Joe Rogan is a big fan. Remember when Rogan got COVID? Remember he came back, he was healthy, and he said to the world, we threw everything at it. Monoclonal antibodies, they tried hydroxychloroquine. Again, a lot of studies in the aftermath, taken early, it mitigated symptoms, starting with the Henry Ford Hospital study and many others thereafter. I never did see a study on ivermectin. You know, some people swore by it, but there was no downside that I saw. I never read anything about a downside. And, for example, when I first got COVID, I got the alpha strain. Didn't talk about it at the time. Didn't miss a day of work. I was tired, but that was about it. And I took HCQ, and I took, what else did I take, Linda? Vitamin D, vitamin C. I took a Z-Pack.
5: You took zinc.
4: Zinc. Yeah, you had me sucking on those horrible zinc tablets all day
5: long.
4: That's
5: because they're a good carrier of good things like HCQ and ivermectin.
4: Okay, so I just kicked all of my staff out of my home studios at the time, and I worked alone. Although Sweet Baby James got yelled at on more than one occasion for breaking protocols and actually walking in the room. I mean, I screamed at him so loud I nearly lost my voice. I'm like, what part of why are you laughing? What part of stay out of this room do you not understand? Last thing I would ever want is to infect somebody else, you know, with COVID. Didn't want that to happen, especially him, because he doesn't take the best care of himself like he should. But anyway, I want to play, if I can, Dr. Fauci. I'm happy to testify before any congressional oversight committee. I have nothing to hide. This was in 2022.
6: Well, if I become a punching bag, I'm a punching bag, but I am very happy to testify before any congressional oversight committee. I have nothing to hide. I can explain and validate everything that I've done. So, you know, it's going to be inconvenient if they actually are out there essentially threatening to make my life miserable. But I'm going to do what I need to do. And that is cooperate fully because we have nothing to hide at all.
4: 111 times he pled the fifth. He has nothing to hide. All right. So now we welcome to the program, Aaron Seary. And author of Vaccines Amen, The Religion of Vaccines, close confidant on RFK. And he's been a guest, I guess, on Rogan. Do you remember when they did this to Rogan? You know, I don't know Joe Rogan. I think he does a very interesting podcast sometimes. You know, I don't think he's as political as I am by any stretch. But he has a lot of interesting people like you on there. And he's big into health, wellness, fitness, nutrition, longevity, which I'm very into. And you know, you think that people would be gracious and say, oh, I'm glad whatever you did worked. Glad you're healthy. Glad you're back on the air. Congratulations. And he's sharing with his audience the experience he went through. I refused to share it because everyone was in the media, the left-wing media was demanding that I tell everybody my status. So I'm like, you know what? Screw you. It's none of your business. I'm not telling you anything. And I just never understood that. Can you explain it?
7: You'd have to get into the workings of the government and why they do the things the way they do them. And, you know, you cover it all the time. They often don't make sense, or they're driven by interests of those who don't have the best interests of the American public at heart. But the main thing that Rogan, you know, talked about was taking ivermectin. And if you recall, he got attacked for supposedly using a horse dewormer, even though ivermectin, was the person who invented it, won the Nobel Prize. And it's one of the, you know, one of the most commonly used medicines in the world, that what I understand.
4: That was such a big lie that it was a horse tranquilizer, a horse something. I don't remember.
7: Ivermectin is used as an antiparasitic, so they also do use it with horses. But you want to hear an amazing fact about ivermectin, or that was reported in a book by Pierre Corey, called The War on Ivermectin. There were 80 lawsuits that were brought to seek an injunction to force the hospital to administer ivermectin. In about 40 of them, the court granted the injunction. In 40 of them, the court did not. So for the 40 cases where the court granted the injunction and the ivermectin was administered, according to the summary in this book, okay, 38 of those patients lived. In the 40 lawsuits where the family lost and the ivermectin was not administered, around 38, 39 of the patients died. Statistically, now that obviously is not a, you know, epidemiological peer-reviewed study that you will find in a journal, but those two data points are quite compelling standing on their own.
4: Well, I will tell you this. There was a very close friend of mine that actually was part of the syndication of my radio show, and he was hours away from being put on a ventilator. If you were put on a ventilator, it turned out your odds of living at that point during COVID early on, it was about 12%, it turned out. And it was bad. Linda, you know who I'm talking about here. And I don't want to give his name out. And he's been on this, actually should, because he's been on the program and he told the story. Dr. Oz and I got on the phone with this man's doctor and we begged him. We begged him to please administer hydroxychloroquine. Dr. Oz, by the way, was very brave, very courageous, criticized roundly. They ended up putting this guy on hydroxychloroquine. And for some reason, within hours, his symptoms were mitigated just enough that his oxygen levels went up just enough that they didn't have to put him on that ventilator. And it was amazing. I don't think he'd be alive today, except for that happening. The number of people that we referred to, people like Dr. Tyson and George Fareed, that wrote a book later, you know, about the 7,000 patients they successfully treated that had COVID, using ivermectin and HCQ, this whole protocol that they had, and we put them on often. I didn't tell people to do it. I just said, here's an option. Pay attention to ask your own doctor. I never played doctor on radio or TV. And they did it successfully and nobody died. Nobody. Nobody. Then they had to fight to keep their medical licenses. What the hell is wrong with this country that it would do that to people that have come up with a protocol to successfully treat them? Or monoclonal antibodies that were given to anybody for free in Florida that, you know, got some of the early strains of COVID. Why did they didn't keep up with that treatment? I have no idea, but it was working.
7: Well, one of the reasons that have been put forward is that in order to grant emergency use authorization for the COVID vaccine, there needs to not be any safe alternative treatment available. Because if there is an alternative treatment available, well, then the grounds for emergency use authorization for COVID-19 vaccines, which at that point were being developed by Fauci's Institute at NIAID along with Moderna. NIAID was the one that was developing the COVAXIN with Moderna. And then, and obviously there was the Pfizer product. And so one of the arguments made for why they had to suppress hydrochloroquine, ivermectin, the other potential alternative treatments, inhaled budesonide, inhaled steroids, which ended up proving the inhaled steroids in particular ended up being you know, in clinical trials proved to be very effective at preventing the worst outcomes from COVID, was in order to be able to grant that emergency authorization. The other reason that's been put forward is that Gilead Science, which is the maker of remdesivir, has pretty close connections with Anthony Fauci. And, you know, back in the AIDS days, Gilead Science has worked hand in hand with Dr. Fauci, and in some way say he kind of owed them a favor. And so, you know, if obviously from hydrochloroquine and other budesonide were effective, then there would be no need for get remdesivir approved, meaning if you could use already a licensed, an existing product off the shelf and just use it for another purpose, that would kill the market for remdesivir. So, you know, those are the types of potential forces that drove the outcomes that we ended up seeing.
4: All right, quick break. We'll come right back. We'll continue more with Aaron Seary, and he is the author of Vaccines Amen, the Religion of Vaccines, a close confidant to RFK Jr., who was on Hannity last night. Then we'll get to your calls coming up, 800-941-SEAN. You know, I know the headlines move on. The heartache, the terror has not stopped. You see what the Iranians are up to every single day, creating nothing but terror and death and destruction in the region. And, you know, poor Israel has been, you know, slammed and hit with, you know, cluster bomb after cluster bomb, ballistic missile after ballistic missile in densely populated areas. It has created a massive humanitarian crisis. That's where our partnership with the International Fellowship of Christians and Jews, boy, it's so important. They're on the ground every day. They're providing all the humanitarian assistance. That means food and water and shelter and medicines. They even have mobile medical clinics for the elderly. Look at the recent incident in, you know, out of Lebanon. A Hezbollah drone recently struck the home of a woman named Yelena, and she had been widowed earlier this year. She was living alone. She was trapped inside the blast. Thankfully, she's not injured, wasn't injured, and remains displaced. That's where the IFCJ comes in play, and they are providing that shelter that she so desperately needs. So for everybody. Now, they need your help to continue this great work. Please go to their website. It's prayifcj.org. That's prayifcj.org today.
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4: Final moments with Aaron Seary coming up, and he, of course, wrote the book Vaccines, Amen, The Religion of Vaccines, close confidant to the Health and Human Services Secretary, RFK Jr. And anyway, we have a few more questions also coming up for him, and then we'll get to your calls straight ahead. You know, I can tell you on a personal level, what I did is I was interviewing all different doctors with different points of views. Many that had very good protocols that turned out to be very successful. I never saw that Remdesivir was that successful, but I wanted people to know about you. You yourself served at the NIH for over 54 years, 38 of those as the director of the National Institute of Allergy and Infectious Diseases. By the way, if you have a better idea than Zyrtec for me, I would really appreciate it. You testified before or briefed the Senate and House committees well over 200 times in that 38-year period. And during COVID, you appeared multiple times for hearings in the Senate and the House, usually under oath. How much of this did you see with Fauci going on, and what were you thinking at the time?
7: So you're asking about Fauci's record, which you just read to me. So, you know, Anthony Fauci in that long tenure as head director of NIAID and testifying all those times. What are you asking me? What did he see?
4: What did you see with him, and maybe what did you recognize as troubling to you?
7: Well, I had an occasion to actually go down to the NIH with the now Secretary of HHS, Robert F. Kennedy Jr., with RFK, during the first Trump administration. You might recall President Trump in the first Trump administration said he's going to convene a vaccine safety commission. Well, in some ways he did. And what he did is he, one of the things, I guess, that was part of that was a meeting that happened down at the NIH, where on one side of the table was RFK Jr., and he brought a few people. I was one of them. And on the other side was the then director of the NIH, Francis Collins, along with the heads of various of the NIH institutes, including the National Institute of Allergy and Infectious Disease, NIAID, Fauci's institute. So Dr. Fauci was there, as well as a number of other institute heads. And at the head of the table was somebody from the White House kind of, you know, observing to see how things went. Two-hour meeting. And during that meeting, you know, very basic questions were posed to Dr. Fauci, including, why are clinical trials for childhood vaccines not done using placebo-controlled, you know, controls in them? Not only the current versions, but, you know, when you go back down the chain. And his answer wasn't to say that they were done. His answers were, you know, I know this is a short segment, but they were nonsensical. He didn't have any good answers to any of the questions we posed to him. Why are the safety durations too short? Why are injuries being ignored? Why is vaccine safety not being done properly? In many ways, we went through all of the different issues. And that was my first exposure to Dr. Fauci directly. And what I took away from Dr. Fauci from that two-hour meeting, sitting right across the table from him, is that he's a true believer in these products. He's got almost a zealous conviction that this is the way. Vaccines are the only thing that are going to save humanity. We, you know, there's no alternative approach to them. And he has almost an a priori belief that they are safe. I think you saw that with COVID vaccines. You know, there was this basically announcement that they were safe and effective by many camps of the medical establishment before it was even possible to make that pronouncement. There was not even enough data to have gotten to that decision point, but yet they made it because it's part of, you know, what they believe when it comes to these products. So that's my experience with Dr. Fauci. Direct experience.
4: Well, I want to talk about Fauci and what we learned about what he knew and when he knew it. If you can stay with us just a couple more minutes, Aaron Seary, managing partner at Seary and Glimstad and author of Vaccines Amen, The Religion of Vaccines, a confidant to RFK Jr. If you can stay with us, we'll talk a little bit more on the other side, and then we'll get your calls coming up. 800-941-SHAWN is our number if you want to be a part of the program.
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1: With SRN News, I'm Keith Peters in Washington. President Trump says he may withdraw and delay Todd Blanche's nomination as Attorney General until Republican senators who are seeking concessions from the top prosecutor leave office. Trump doubled down Thursday on choosing his former personal lawyer as the nation's top lawman, calling him a star and saying he will keep him in the role as acting attorney general until Republican Senators John Cornyn of Texas and Tom Tillis of North Carolina leave office next year. The United States and Iran each fired a barrage of missiles as the pattern of back-and-forth strikes took hold again and hope dimmed for a quick end to the five-month conflict. Following a few days of respite, fears of a wider war have grown. On Wall Street, the Dow up by 613 points, the S&P up by 121. This is SRN News.
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22: 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Inner Loop of the Beltway in Arbutus, jammed up from 95 to Liberty Road. On the Inner Loop of the Beltway in Lutherville, there is a crash. The right lane is blocked at Providence Road. Traffic is jammed from the Harrisburg Expressway. And on the Outer Loop of the Beltway in Lockhart, you're going to find a crash. It's moved into the left shoulder just before Liberty Road. Traffic is jammed up from Greenspring Avenue. 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
23: From the Fox 45 Weather Authority team, I'm meteorologist Justin Chambers. Pretty nice Thursday afternoon with temperatures in the low to mid 80s. We'll still see breezy conditions and not as humid under partly cloudy skies. Looking at temperatures that will be warmer for Friday and Saturday as we get into the month of August with temps nearing 90 Saturday afternoon. Tracking our next weather maker with some showers developing late Saturday and then really into Sunday where we could see some more showers and thunderstorms later in the day. From the Fox 45 Weather Authority, I'm meteorologist Justin Chambers for Talk Radio 680 WCBM.
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4: So I want to go back because we're going to get back to Aaron Seary, wrote the book, Vaccines, Amen, The Religion of Vaccines, close confidant to RFK, the Health and Human Services Secretary. But, you know, he's apparently a friend and has been on Joe Rogan's podcast. And let me go to fake news CNN. Joe Rogan makes a proclamation. He has COVID. Okay. Listen to what CNN did after he told his audience what worked for him.
3: One of those drugs he mentioned, ivermectin, is something more often used to deworm horses.
5: When you have a horse deworming medication that's discouraged by the government, that actually causes some people in this crazed environment we're in to actually want to try it.
3: He did say something about ivermectin that I think wasn't actually correct, about CNN and lying, okay? Ivermectin is a drug that is commonly used as a horse dewormer.
5: You're right. I mean, the FDA even put out a statement saying, you know, basically reminding people, it was a strange sort of message from the FDA, but that said, you're not a horse, you're not a cow, stop taking this stuff, is essentially what they said, referring to ivermectin.
4: Ivermectin, yes, it could be used as a horse dewormer. It was never designed for that originally. It was designed and it is prescribed to this day for human beings. Now, he took issue with all of this because he was rightly pissed off. And here's what he said.
6: But what they didn't highlight is that I got better.
3: Yeah, you got better quickly.
6: They try to make it seem as if, like, I'm doing some wacky shit that's completely ineffective.
3: Right.
6: And CNN was saying that I'm a distributor of misinformation.
3: It's just wild that there's people that are like, I wish you were more sick. I wish you were in the hospital.
6: Because I wasn't scared during the entire pandemic, what they would like is that when I did get sick, that I was really sick.
3: You learned your lesson.
6: I became really scared and learned my lesson.
3: Yeah, that's true.
6: And instead, it's the worst case scenario for them.
3: Right.
6: I bounce back about as quick as you can.
3: Yeah.
6: And they're haters.
3: Yeah.
6: But that's their life. You got to live like that. Imagine spending any time whatsoever wishing that a person felt bad.
3: Yeah.
6: It's just the dumbest thing you could ever spend your energy on.
3: Yeah.
6: And it doesn't work.
4: You can't. I've explained I've explained in detail the pressure that was being brought to bear on me in this show, on my TV show, to tell people what to do. I'm not a doctor. I don't know anything about your medical condition. I don't know if you have comorbidities. I don't know if you have pre-existing conditions. And I'm not qualified to give advice. And then they were pressing me so hard to tell people what to do, and I refused. And the media then, you know, New York Times writing two articles that if my mother or my grandmother listened to Sean Hannity, she'd be dead. All I said was take it seriously, talk to your doctor, factor in your medical condition, and make up your own mind. You know, do your research. I don't think that's bad advice. I listen to everybody. We put all these other doctors on that were having successful moments. Then Rogan had a moment where he got to confront fake news CNN's Dr. Sanjay Gupta over the ivermectin coverage on his network. Here's how that went down.
8: Do you think that's a problem, that your news network lies? Yeah, well, I don't.
6: Dude.
8: What did they say?
6: They lied and said I was taking horse dewormer. First of all, it was prescribed to me by a doctor.
8: Yeah.
6: Along with a bunch of other medications.
8: If you got a human pill, because there were people that were taking it, the veterinary medication, you're not, obviously. You got it from a doctor, so that it shouldn't be called that. Ivermectin can be a very effective medication for parasitic disease. And as you say, it's probably, you know, I think what, a quarter billion people have taken it around the world?
6: More.
8: I get that.
6: Way more.
8: So.
6: Way more. Billions of people have taken it.
8: Can I just come back to the one I want to talk about? Two things on the ledger.
6: Before we get to that, does it bother you that the news network you work for out and out lied. Outright lied about me taking horse dewormer.
8: They shouldn't have said that.
6: Why did they do that?
8: I don't know.
6: You didn't ask? You're the medical guy over there.
8: I didn't ask. I should have asked before.
6: But they did it with such glee.
8: No,
6: yes,
8: Joe.
6: I watched.
9: Why couldn't they just be happy that what he did worked and he didn't get sick and die like others? You know, when I first got COVID, I kicked everybody out of my house. Everybody. And I never missed a radio show or a TV show. I just did it by myself. I had a robo camera that works for TV. I turned on my own microphones on radio and I did Linda, you remember. I was tired. You know, I felt the effects, but I already had, because of the doctors we had interviewed, I already had my hydroxychloroquine ready to go. My zinc, my Z-Pack, my vitamin C, my vitamin D. And that's what I used the first time I got it. I got monoclonal antibodies.
11: You tried all the different things, and I think the reason why I just really respect and admire Aaron Seery so much is he did something that nobody else could do, which was he spoke the truth and facts, and people just got very uncomfortable with that to give people those other options.
9: We continue with Aaron Seery, the author of Vaccines, Amen, The Religion of Vaccines, close confidant to RFK, served at the NIH for 54 years. 38 as director of the National Institute of Allergy and Infectious Diseases, testified before Congress over 200 times. So I decided, after all the pressure was being brought to bear on me to play doctor on radio and TV, I just refused to do it. But I did bring on all these doctors, Dr. Fareed and Dr. Tyson and Dr. Robert Malone, who created the technology for the mRNA vaccine, which I never took myself. You know, I just gave people information and told them you've got to make your own decision in consultation with your doctor based on your medical condition. Because would it not have been wrong of me to tell people what to do? I think that would have been the height of your responsibility.
7: Well, it would have certainly been wrong, I think, or wrong is maybe too strong, but it wouldn't have been the right thing to do for the Fourth Estate, the media, you, to just parrot what the government tells you to parrot.
9: I'm not a doctor.
7: You're not putting aside that you're not a doctor. That's how we end up having problems where the government just gets to do what it wants. The whole role of media should be to push back on the government. And the fact that they were pressuring you to just repeat what their mantras without any pushback is in of itself a danger. And then when they wanted to attack you for refusing to just toe the government line, that is almost a form of censorship. That is dangerous in of itself. But I think it's absolutely, I think what you did was absolutely right. And you were brave to do it. I mean, just letting other doctors come on who may not have the same exact view as Dr. Gupta come on and express what they've experienced in their clinics, in their medical experience treating COVID. And, when I think of censorship, what the government often has to censor is not lies and not silly things. It's the truth. It's often the truth that the government is most afraid of. And when you have medical doctors coming on and giving their real truthful experiences with some of these these products that the FDA was not promoting, I think that's when you got that backlash. And thank you for, not folding to it.
9: Well, we had doctors like Robert Malone. There wouldn't be an mRNA vaccine without him. He came on the show and said, it is not perfected. The technology is not perfected. He said that. With that said, considering older people were more susceptible, especially if they had pre-existing conditions and comorbidities, his advice was, I would only allow this experimental vaccine to be used for them because of the higher rate of people dying. And certainly not children, certainly not anybody else. And then I had, other doctors, like I mentioned, Dr. Fareed, George Fareed and Dr. Tyson. I mean, these guys had to fight to keep their medical licenses for daring to recommend ivermectin, hydroxychloroquine. They had a whole protocol. They wrote a book about 7,000 people that they success. Nobody died under their watch. Nobody taking their protocol, but nobody wanted to put them on, but we put them on regularly. And it was such a screwed up, messed up time. And it's why I don't trust government. And I tell my audience all the time, don't trust these people. They want a cradle to grave, womb to tomb, you know, environment. Obamacare has been a disaster. Social Security, they raided the lockbox. They do a lousy job with government schools. They want to defund the police. They want open borders. I'm like, I'm so sick of these people. You don't want to weigh in on that, do you? I'm not trying to drag you into politics.
7: I went to Berkeley for law school, but I was probably the most ideologically, you know, libertarian minded of all the folks there. Let me just say they had a very entertaining 3 years there. I think government to me is a necessary evil in a way. You need it for some things, but you want as little as possible. Because, you know, the moment that you see that you let the government decide, that's when you've given up your individual and civil rights, and rights ceded are rarely returned. The whole idea of, you know, to me, the whole idea of this country, the whole idea of America when it was founded was to do something different than everything that preceded it. And what did precede it? The idea that some other central dictator, king, Politburo can decide how you should live your life. Instead, we decided to go forth with the idea that we are endowed with inalienable rights, that we have our own civil and individual rights, the right to speech, to assemble, to religion, and so forth. And to be sure, not been perfect, but we've aspired toward that over the last 250 years. And individual freedoms come with their own dangers, letting people say what they want and assemble what they want. But the bargain I think we have struck, and it's worked out real well in this country, is the greater danger is ceding those rights to the government. And that's what we saw happen in a very bad way during COVID, where a big portion of this country said, you know what? I don't want to make my own decisions. We need to let the government decide what's best for us.
9: Have you read Rand Paul's book where he put in detail the fevered, you know, back and forth late into the night messages with Fauci and other people in the NIH because they knew that they funnel money to the NIH. And the NIH money went to the Eco Health Alliance. They knew they were funding the Wuhan Virology Lab, which they knew had gain of function research and coronavirus research. And they knew then the truth. And then they just lied.
7: And this is the problem with letting government make decisions, especially when it mandates and things of that nature, because once they've taken that position, they then view retracting it or admitting they were wrong as the greatest threat, because it would cause the public to no longer trust government, and they see that as the biggest problem. And so here you have Fauci, here you have his institute. They, like you pointed out, they funneled money to the Wuhan Institute of Virology, that then went and did what they did there, and we have the outbreak we had. Is he going to admit that in fact our own government might have had a hand, his institute might have a hand? Of course he doesn't want to admit that. And so he goes and he plays these games, and the repercussions are dire. So the man at the center of responding to the pandemic might have very well been part of the cause of the pandemic. That creates all kinds of problems in, you know, getting a proper response. In any event, it certainly draws that there should be two red lines in my mind. Number one is that the government should never, ever be involved with any kind of gain of function research. Period. In fact, it should be criminal to do it. There's no reason to ever take and make it more lethal to humans. And
9: Fauci said in 2012 he would support it even if it resulted in a worldwide pandemic. I've got to run. We did not expect to keep you this long. We appreciate your willingness to stay. Anyway, Aaron Seary, he wrote a book that I think is worth pulling up and finding. It's called Vaccines, Amen. The Religion of Vaccines, close confidant to RFK. We appreciate you being with us, sir. Thank you for your courage in all of this. It means more to us than you know. Thank you.
7: Thank you.
9: All right, it's no secret that the checkout line for a lot of people is tough. I've been there. I know what it's like to live paycheck to paycheck. It sucks. 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
22: 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Starting with the tunnels, first at the Harbor Tunnel, both tubes very slow, and you will find delays on both ends of the Harbor Tunnel. Getting to the Fort McHenry Tunnel, 95 northbound, jammed up from the Beltway to the Fort McHenry. In Severn on 100 eastbound, jammed between Telegraph Road and Quarterfield Road. And on Route 50 westbound, you'll find it stop and go from Jennifer Road to 97. 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
10: Hello, Americans. I'm Todd Stern. 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
10: The residents of a neighborhood in San Marcos, California, near San Diego, have flown the Stars and Stripes for decades, but the other day, several other residents received warning letters from the Homeowners Association telling them to either remove Old Glory or face a $100 fine. The Ambiance Owners Association governs a neighborhood where homes average about $1 million. The HOA argued the American flag represented a political view and would degrade the neighborhood. Amy told the California Post that she was outraged by the threats, says the American flag is a symbol of freedom. Yet another reason why homeowners should do their homework and make sure they do not buy a home in a neighborhood that is governed by communists. My new book is available to pre-order, The Golden Age, How Trump Saved America. 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

0: All right, that's going to wrap things up for today. Hannity tonight, 9 Eastern on the Fox News Channel. We'll have the very latest on the Fauci files. We'll also update you. It looks like in Wisconsin that another DSA candidate is going to be their gubernatorial candidate. We'll update you on that. We'll have the other news of the day. We have Cash Patel. We have Brandi Krause was at the game with two teens last night. We'll tell you about that. Sage Steele, Jason Chaffetz, 9 Eastern. Set your DVR on the Fox News Channel. See you tonight. Back here tomorrow. Thank you for making this show possible.
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0: I know the headlines move on, but the heartache and the aftermath of being hit by Iran and their proxies, you know, and the terror and the fight for survival, that does not go away. 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
2: News this hour from Town Hall. I'm Keith Peters in Washington. The father who gave his son a gun used to kill four people at a Georgia high school gets 15 years in prison.
3: Colin Gray was convicted of charges including second-degree murder and involuntary manslaughter. His now 16-year-old son, Colt Gray, was sentenced to life in prison this week. Shayna Aspinwall's husband was one of the two teachers killed.
4: He did not pull the trigger, but purchased and left a firearm accessible to a minor.
3: Judge Nicholas Prim says his heart breaks for everyone in the courtroom.
5: It is clear you failed as a parent. You did not provide a stable household.
3: The judge also said punishing crimes of negligence is especially hard because there is no intent to commit a crime. I'm Ed Donahue.
2: The Senate confirms President Trump's nominee to lead the CDC. More from correspondent Bernie Bennett.
6: The Senate Health, Education, Labor, and Pensions Committee voted 13-10 to advance the nomination of Erica Schwartz, President Donald Trump's pick to lead the Centers for Disease Control and Prevention. Schwartz secured a key vote from the committee's chair, Bill Cassidy of Louisiana, who said Thursday morning that he was confident she would defend science. Schwartz also got a rare Democratic vote for Health Department nominee from Virginia's Tim Kaine, who said earlier this week that he felt the CDC needed a Senate-confirmed leader given outbreaks of measles and other diseases in the U.S. and around the world. Bernie Bennett, Washington.
2: President Trump says he may withdraw and delay Todd Blanche's nomination as attorney general until Republican senators who are seeking concessions from the top prosecutor leave office. Trump doubled down Thursday on choosing his former personal lawyer as the nation's top lawman. On Wall Street, the Dow up by 613 points, the Nasdaq rose 679, the S&P advanced 121. More at townhall.com.
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9: The White House is encouraging veterans who drove large military vehicles to consider a career in trucking. The president says he's been tightening the rules against the illegals behind the wheel of many big rigs, something he says has put American truck drivers out of work and made the roads less safe.
10: They don't speak English. They cannot read basic road signs. In many cases, they've engaged in reckless driving.
9: And the U.S. economy showing clear signs of resilience in the second quarter.
6: The Commerce Department reported that gross domestic product expanded at a 1.5% annual pace from April through June, a deceleration from the 2.1% rate in the first quarter of 2026. The figure also came in below what many economists expected. Imports were a major drag on growth, reflecting heavier demand for goods sourced from abroad.
9: That is correspondent Bernie Bennett. At the close on Wall Street, the Dow was up by 613 points, the NASDAQ up by 679. For the Wall Street Business Report, I'm Bob Agnew.
2: 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Tens of thousands of French wildfire evacuees are allowed to return home as cooler weather moves in. We hear more on the story from international correspondent Karen Chamas reporting from London.
11: French authorities are allowing 84,000 evacuees from a massive wildfire in southwestern France to return home. While firefighters remain fully mobilized, the announcement on Thursday marks a positive turn in the battle against the blaze. The huge wildfire has burned an area four times the size of Paris. Over 220,000 people had been forced to flee. Higher humidity and cooler temperatures have raised hopes for relief. The fires are part of a series of blazes affecting southern Europe, including Spain, Greece, and Turkey.

0: Turkey. I'm Karen Chamas.
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3: 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Two right lanes are blocked for a crash at 24. Traffic is very slow from Maryland House. On the Beltway, Interloop in Arbutus. Stop and go from 95 to Security Boulevard. Ruxton Interloop is jammed up between the JFX and Hartford Road. And 95 southbound, you'll find it slow from the Beltway to 175. 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
4: From the Fox 45 Weather Authority team, I'm meteorologist Justin Chambers. Pretty nice Thursday afternoon with temperatures in the low to mid 80s. We'll still see breezy conditions and not as humid under partly cloudy skies. Looking at temperatures that will be warmer for Friday and Saturday as we get into the month of August with temps nearing 90 Saturday afternoon. Tracking our next weather maker with some showers developing late Saturday and then really into Sunday, where we could see some more showers and thunderstorms later in the day. From the Fox 45 Weather Authority, I'm meteorologist Justin Chambers for Talk Radio 680 WCBM.
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9: 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I am Derek Johnson, and we're joined today, as always, by the Safe Retirement Solutions team, Paresh Shah and Shamik Shah from Paresh Shah Partners. And you can get a plan going with them by just calling the phone number 410-266-1120. And according to a new study from Northwest Mutual, Americans now believe that they're going to need $1.46 million to retire comfortably. That is more than a 15% jump from last year's estimate. And nearly half of Americans don't feel ready to retire. Almost half fear that they'll outlive their savings. So Paresh, Shamik, thank you again for joining us here. What is your reaction to the idea that it takes almost, and again, this is on average, $1.5 million to retire comfortably?
10: My reaction is that it's more like an attention-grabbing headline. It shouldn't be mistaken for a retirement plan. I mean, a figure like 1.46 million is an average estimate based on broad assumption. It does not take into account, like, you know, each individual family or couple might have a different lifestyle, retirement age, spending needs, taxes, social security benefits, pensions, healthcare costs. It should be looked at, the number should be looked at, but it shouldn't be completely taken as a planning estimate.
11: I would add on that what really matters is not the size of your nest egg. It's the amount of reliable, sustainable income that assets can generate throughout retirement. You know, two people could each retire with $1.5 million and have completely different outcomes depending on how they spend, how they invest, how they withdraw their money and manage their taxes. You know, likewise, someone that's substantially less may retire comfortably if they have modest expenses and multiple sources of income. The goal of retirement planning isn't to chase any arbitrary dollar amount. It's to determine how much income you will need, identify where that income will come from, and build a strategy that supports your lifestyle for the rest of your retirement. Parash, didn't we meet those two families?
10: Yes, Shamik, I was thinking of the same thing, you know, that there was this physician whom I had met, and he was at that time around 52, and he had about $1 million in his savings, but this guy was making around 600,000 each year. And you would think that he would be comfortable for retirement, but when we did the numbers, we found that he was going to run out of money by 84 if he retired at 65. And the main thing was that the amount of expense that he wanted per month was around 20,000 a month. And that was like kind of making it excessively high, or the withdrawal rate. I mean, he needed excessively large amount in his pool of money. On the other end, this couple that we met, they were 55-ish. They had about 750,000 in retirement assets. And when we checked their numbers, it all was all working out great. And the prime reason for that was that both of them had pensions and they worked for the government. And so they did not need that much withdrawal from their retirement account. So, Derek, that's what we experience. You know, it's each person needs an individual plan.
12: Mm-hmm. And, you know, I'm sure this is a different answer for different people. For some, it might be money. For others, it might be a mental aspect of things. But why do you think so many Americans feel like they won't be ready to retire?
11: Well, I would say that I think one of the big reasons is that many people are guessing instead of planning. You know, they may know how much they save, but they don't really know what that translates to in terms of monthly retirement income or whether it will support the lifestyle they want. When you see headlines saying you need $1.5 million to retire, it's easy to become discouraged if your savings don't match that number.
12: Yeah, and you mentioned somebody who was 65 and their retirement might only last till 84. That becomes problematic because of longevity, because according to the same study, many Americans think they could live to 100. And so how does living longer affect some of these things?
10: Derek, living longer is certainly something to celebrate, but it also changes the way we think about retirement planning. Like if you're planning to retire in your mid-60s and live into your 90s or even to 100, your retirement could last 30 years or more. That's often longer than the time many people spend saving for retirement. So the challenge isn't simply accumulating assets. It's making sure your income can support you throughout the entire period.
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3: 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Between the beltways, 95 southbound, you'll find it slow from 195 to 175. VW Parkway northbound in Hanover, jammed up between 100 and 195. Southbound side of the VW Parkway is stop and go from 175 to 198. And in Glen Burnie, 97 southbound is jammed between exit 16 and exit 13. 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
19: Preparing for retirement that could last 30 years or more? 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And in the past, retirees could depend on those pensions. Today, 401ks are much more common. What impact do you guys think has this shifted in terms of how individuals need to plan for retirement?
10: Yeah, Derek, the shift from traditional pensions to 401k plans It's fundamentally changed the entire retirement planning. I mean, from your employer taking care of you to and having you having a predictable monthly pension check for life, it is turned to personal saving. The employer assumed much of the responsibility for funding and managing that benefit. Now you have to do it yourself. That means the participants are responsible for deciding how much to save, how to invest these savings, and eventually how to turn that account balance into income that may need to last 30 years or more. Unlike a traditional pension, a 401k is also dependent on market performance. If market decline early in retirement while you're taking withdrawal, it can have a significant impact on how long your retirement savings may last.
11: Yeah, absolutely. That's why proactive planning is so important. I mean, your 401k shouldn't be something you just set up once and ignore. It should be reviewed regularly to make sure your investment strategy, withdrawal plan, and overall retirement goals remain aligned as markets, tax laws, and your personal circumstances evolve. The focus should be on more than simply growing your account balance. It's about creating a sustainable retirement income strategy that gives you confidence throughout retirement. And whatever tax strategies are part of the discussion, it's important to coordinate with your CPA or tax professional, since we don't provide tax advice specifically. Any clients that have approached you for this, Paresh?
10: You know, Shamik, this has become I've had so many discussions around this one topic, because what's happening is that there was a time when there was a transition taking place between pensions and 401ks. And as we were going through those clients, what we discovered was that for most people, they look at their paycheck and life comes in the way. You know, I have to pay for kids' tuitions. I have to pay for their gifts. I have to pay for vacations. You have money in the bank, and you, instead of putting it towards savings, which is necessary, you start putting it for a lifestyle. And that is one of the biggest things. You know, this whole concept of out of sight, out of mind. I got a client who was just steadily putting in 6% into the 401k. And that was because he was getting a match. And eventually he himself was surprised that at the age of 55, he had almost $800,000 in the 401k, and still he had a few years to retirement. So 401k needs that personal attention, which I think has become very, very critical these days.
12: 410-266-1120. And I think that for most people, it's very much a set it and forget it mindset, where, you know, most 401k plans provide maybe a few investment choices, and you kind of pick your option and then you leave it at that. Is that risky at all to have that, like I said, set it and forget it, you know, investment approach?
11: Yeah, absolutely. So the set it and forget it approach can work against you, because, I mean, retirement planning isn't static. I mean, and your investment shouldn't be either, you know. Your career, family situation, retirement goals, and the markets, they all change over time. So it's important that your investment strategy evolves as well. I mean, one potential risk is the lack of diversification. Many people simply choose a few funds where they first enroll their 401k, and they never revisit those decisions. Over time, that can leave them overly concentrated in a particular asset class, sector, or investment stock. And that increases risk if those areas underperform. Another concern is missed opportunities. Employers periodically add new investment options or replace existing funds with lower cost or better performing alternatives. If you're not reviewing your account, you may miss investments that are better aligned with your goals or current market conditions.
10: Yeah, and it's also important, Shamik, you realize, you know, to add on to what you're saying, you know, it's also important to make sure that your levels of risk remain appropriate. The investment mix that made sense when you were 35 might not be the right mix when you're 60 and approaching retirement. Conversely, becoming too conservative too early could limit the long-term growth needed to help your savings keep pace with inflation. And finally, I think investment should align with your retirement timeline. As retirement gets closer, many people benefit from reviewing whether their portfolio still matches the amount of risk they're comfortable taking and whether it supports the income they'll eventually need. The key word here being the income. And the goal is to not constantly chase performance, but to periodically review your strategy and make thoughtful adjustments so your investments continue to support your long-term retirement objective.
12: The number to call is 410-266-1120. You can talk more about any of these subjects or about your specific needs in retirement with Paresh and Shamik Shah. 410-266-1120. You kind of touched a little bit there on how, you know, depending on your age might influence your selection of investment options. But why, I guess if you could you go a little deeper on that? Why is it important to kind of tailor those choices over time based on, you know, if you're more of me or Shamik's age versus maybe if you're more, you know, somebody that's getting close to retirement, I guess, depending how old you are.
11: Yeah, absolutely. This is the technical term for this is something we call suitability. But basically, age should absolutely influence your investment strategy because your goals change over time. You know, when you're younger, your greatest advantage is time. I mean, historically, stocks have provided strong long-term returns, with the S&P 500 averaging roughly 11% annually over many decades. I mean, of course, past performance doesn't guarantee future results, but that long time horizon has allowed younger investors to ride through the market volatility in pursuit of long-term growth. I mean, as you get closer to retirement, typically within 5 to 10 years, the conversation begins to shift. You know, while growing your nest egg remains important, preserving what you've accumulated becomes increasingly critical. A significant market decline just before or during retirement can have a much greater impact because you may soon be relying on those assets for income rather than adding new contributions.
10: And Derek, that doesn't mean that you should abandon growth altogether. Retirement can easily last 30 years or more. So your portfolio may still need growth to help keep pace with inflation, support future spending. Instead, many people benefit from gradually transitioning to a more balanced approach. One that seeks to manage risk while still providing the opportunity for long-term appreciation. You know, what we have done often is created what's called a buckets of money strategy. That means you have some your near-term needs in retirement, then your medium-term needs and your long-term needs. And so while you're accumulating, you can gradually flow into those buckets and then keep maintaining them over a period of time.
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3: 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At the tunnels, first, the Harbor Tunnel, 895 northbound, jammed up from Poteet Street to the Harbor Tunnel. If you get into the Fort McHenry Tunnel on 95, well, you'll find it jammed between the Beltway and the Fort McHenry. 97 southbound in Ferndale, stop and go between Dorsey Road and Quarterfield Road. And westbound 100 in Hanover, jammed up between the BW Parkway and 95. 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
1: With SRN News, I'm Keith Peters in Washington. The United States and Iran each fired barrages of missiles as the pattern of back-and-forth strikes took hold again and hope dimmed for a quick end to the five-month conflict. Following a few days of respite, fears of a wider war have grown with renewed fighting threatened to engulf even more countries. President Trump says he may withdraw and delay Todd Blanche's nomination as Attorney General until Republican senators who are seeking concessions from the top prosecutor leave office. Trump doubled down Thursday on choosing his former personal lawyer as the nation's top lawman, calling him a star and saying he will keep him in his role as acting attorney general until Republican Senators John Cornyn of Texas and Tom Tillis of North Carolina leave office next year. More details available at srnnews.com.
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4: From the Fox 45 Weather Authority team, I'm meteorologist Justin Chambers. Pretty nice Thursday afternoon with temperatures in the low to mid 80s. We'll still see breezy conditions and not as humid under partly cloudy skies. Looking at temperatures that will be warmer for Friday and Saturday as we get into the month of August with temps nearing 90 Saturday afternoon. Tracking our next weather maker with some showers developing late Saturday and then really into Sunday where we could see some more showers and thunderstorms later in the day. From the Fox 45 Weather Authority, I'm meteorologist Justin Chambers for Talk Radio 680 WCBM.
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12: 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Derek Johnson with Paresh and Shamik Shah. You can reach out to the team, 410-266-1120. While building a substantial balance in your 401k, that's obviously a huge part of this and saving for retirement, but ensuring a confident retirement doesn't just involve accumulation. You have to be able to know when to pull the money. Where am I pulling the money for? And I think optimizing your withdrawals, helping to minimize the tax impact, extending the longevity of your savings, that's as important as anything. And that's where Paresh and Shamik can come into play. 410-266-1120. So, Shamik, can you start by talking a little about how taxes can impact a 401k or an IRA or I guess just in general, those types of retirement accounts?
11: Yeah, absolutely. I mean, many people spend decades focused on growing their 401k or IRA, but once they retire, the conversation often shifts from how much they've saved to how much they actually get to keep after taxes. Traditional 401ks and IRAs are generally funded with pre-tax dollars. As distributions are taken in retirement, those withdrawals are generally subject to ordinary income tax. Those withdrawals can also have ripple effects beyond the tax bill itself. Higher taxable income may cause a larger portion of your Social Security benefits to become taxable, and it can also increase your Medicare Part B and D premiums through income-related adjustments. One withdrawal decision can potentially affect multiple areas of your retirement finances.
10: And also another consideration should be the future tax environment. None of us know what Congress will do. But tax laws have changed many times over the years and are likely to change again. I mean, as of this moment, we have a stable tax environment, but there is a possibility that in future it might change. It's often more productive to build flexibility into your retirement income strategy. So you have options regardless of what happens. Finally, many people are surprised to learn that the tax impact doesn't necessarily end with them. If your children or other beneficiaries inherit a traditional retirement account, they may also inherit the associated income tax liability when those funds are distributed. That's why tax-efficient retirement income planning isn't just about today's taxes. It's about preserving more of your wealth for both your retirement and the next generation. Because every situation is different, it's important to work with your tax professional when evaluating any strategies, since we do not provide tax advice.
12: That's right. But if you want to get in contact with Paresh and Shamik, they can send you in the right direction there and work together with the tax professional so that you're all on the same page. It is 410-266-1120. And you touched on some of those, but what are some ways that maybe people can more effectively manage the tax liability?
10: The key is to start planning before you're required to take large withdrawals. Just as investment diversification can help market risk, tax diversification can help tax risk. One of the most effective approaches is tax diversification. Rather than having all of your retirement savings in tax-deferred accounts like 401ks or IRAs, it may be beneficial to have assets in different types of accounts, some taxable, some tax deferred, and some that may provide tax-free withdrawal, such as Roth accounts, if certain requirements are met. Another strategy retirees consider is a Roth conversion. This involves voluntarily moving money from a traditional or a 401k into a Roth IRA and paying the applicable taxes on the amount converted today. While that may not make sense for everyone, these are situations where paying taxes at today's rate could reduce future taxable withdrawals and create greater flexibility. Again, tax professionals should be involved.
11: You know, another thing to mention here is estate and legacy planning, which are also important parts of the conversation. A well-designed retirement plan doesn't just focus on providing income during your lifetime. It also considers how your assets will pass to your loved ones. The way retirement accounts are structured can affect the taxes your beneficiaries may owe. So coordinating your retirement income strategy with your overall estate plan can potentially preserve more wealth for the next generation. We're not attorneys, so it's important to work with an estate planning attorney on the legal aspects of your plan and with your CPA on tax matters. Ultimately, tax planning isn't about finding one magic strategy. It's about creating a coordinated plan that balances your income needs today with the goal of keeping more of what you've worked so hard to save. Prash, any client examples here?
10: Yeah, I do clearly remember this one couple that had come in and they were very, very worried. And the reason was that suddenly their Medicare premium had gone up. And because of that, their net Social Security check had come down. And when questioned, it was that a couple of years ago, having heard some online classes or online videos without specifically taking their situation into account, they have evolved into what is called a Roth conversion strategy. That rose their adjusted gross income high. And because of that, 2 years later, Medicare premiums went up. And now they had to suddenly start withdrawing more from their account just to manage themselves. So end of the day, please get, when you're doing these things, get your professionals, your investment advisor, your tax professional, your attorneys all on board.
12: Well, we talked about this earlier in the show with pensions being something that aren't as popular now. You know, with 401ks, it almost is you're trying to create your pension as opposed to just kind of having one. So could you explain how retirees can best handle their withdrawals to, you know, help ensure that their savings do last a lifetime?
11: Yeah, and I think this is the crux of the topic of one of the biggest challenges in retirement today is turning a lump sum of savings into a reliable income stream. If somebody withdraws too much too early, especially during a market downturn, you increase the risk of depleting your retirement savings sooner than expected. On the other hand, withdrawing too little may mean sacrificing experiences, travel, or other goals that you've worked your entire life to enjoy, only to leave behind more money than you ever intended. Many people have heard of the 4% rule as a guideline for retirement withdrawals, but it's important to remember that it's just that, a guideline. It was developed using historical assumptions that may not reflect today's market environment, interest rates, longer life expectancies, or individual spending patterns. It also doesn't adjust for changing circumstances, taxes, or market conditions.
10: Yeah, and Social Security is also an important piece of this puzzle. Making informed decisions about when to begin benefits can have a meaningful impact on your overall retirement income. In some situations, coordinating the timing of Social Security benefits with withdrawals from your retirement accounts may reduce the amount you need to withdraw from your 401k or IRA during early years of retirement, helping those assets potentially last longer. I think the most effective approach is to develop a comprehensive retirement plan that coordinates all of your available resources. And a well-designed income plan isn't something that you create once and forget. It needs to be reviewed periodically and adjusted as markets, tax laws, spending needs, life circumstances, all of that changes.
12: 410-266-1120 is 410-266-1120 to get a hold of the Safe Retirement Solutions team. 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
3: 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In Arbutus on the Interloop of the Beltway, traffic is slow from 95 to Security Boulevard. In Towson, the Interloop is stop and go from York Road to Lock Raven. Now on the BW Parkway southbound in Jessup, jammed between 175 to the NSA. Also southbound BW Parkway is stop and go from 32 to 198. 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
12: Welcome back to Safe Retirement Solutions, and we're on to our mailbag on today's episode of the show. 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And if you have a question, well, the best way is just to call the team yourself, 410-266-1120. You can even text that number, text 410-266-1120 with your question, and you can set up a meeting, you can get it answered. You can get on the path to starting your retirement plan and planning this very special part of your life. So we don't have all the what's needed, I guess, in some of these questions, because you do need some of the, more details of how old are you? How much do you spend? What are your kind of savings situations? But in general, these can be, helpful in terms of, getting to know kind of common questions here. And our first question, it comes from Luke in Baltimore, who asks, my wife has never worked since her health has always given her issues. Can she claim benefits based on my record? And how could that affect my own benefits?
10: Well, yes. Thank you for the question. And she may be able to. Social Security provides spousal benefits for individuals who have little or no work history of their own. So if your wife qualifies, she may be eligible to receive benefits based on your earnings record. The important thing to understand is that her receiving a spousal benefit does not reduce the amount of Social Security you receive. Your benefits and her benefits are calculated separately. The amount she may receive depends on several factors, including both of your ages when benefits begin and whether you've already filed for your own retirement benefit. If she claims before a full retirement age, her spousal benefit may be permanently reduced. If she waits until a full retirement age, she may receive up to 50% of your full retirement age benefit, assuming that's higher than any benefit she may have earned on her own.
11: Yeah, and just to tack on, this is a good example of why Social Security claiming decisions shouldn't be made in isolation. Coordinating when each spouse claims benefits can have a meaningful impact on your lifetime retirement income. I mean, every family situation is different. So, you know, it's definitely worth reviewing your options as part of a comprehensive retirement income plan before making any final decisions.
12: Okay, our next question comes from Al in Towson. I was just reviewing my pension plan, and the option I chose when I was a new employee might not provide much for my wife if I die before her. Is there anything I can do to make this right? Or is there anything I can set up so she can still have income if I pass first?
11: You know, this is an important question, and it's one that many people don't think to ask until they're much closer to retirement. And the answer depends on the type of pension that you have and whether you're already receiving benefits. You know, some pension elections or choices are irrevocable once payments begin, while others may still offer options if you haven't retired yet. I mean, the first step is to review your pension plan documents or speak with your plan administrator to understand what choices, if any, are still available. If changing the pension election isn't possible, there may still be ways to help protect your spouse's financial security. For example, you can look at your overall retirement income plan and determine whether other assets, investments, life insurance, or retirement accounts could help replace some of the income that would be lost if you were to pass away first. You should also evaluate how survivor Social Security benefits would work, since in many cases, the surviving spouse will receive the higher of the two Social Security benefits while the smaller benefit stops.
10: Yeah, to tack on to what Shamik is saying, the key is to look at all of your income sources together rather than focusing on the pension alone. A comprehensive retirement plan can help identify potential gaps and develop strategies to provide for a surviving spouse while balancing your own retirement income needs. If estate planning is part of that discussion, it's also important to work with an estate planning attorney. And if taxes are involved, coordinate with your CPA or tax professional. The good news is that even if your original pension election can't be changed, it doesn't necessarily mean that your spouse is unprotected. There are often other planning strategies that can help provide financial security and give both of you greater confidence about the future.
12: All right, and the next question is from Piper in Ellicott City. I found a box of statements when I was cleaning out our closet, and I realized I have no idea just how much money is in our accounts. I just manage the checking account because I pay the bills, but I really don't know how much about what else my husband is managing. What should I do?
10: Hey, Piper, that's a common situation we come upon. In many households, one spouse naturally takes the lead on the family's finances. while the other focuses on different responsibilities. The problem is that if something unexpected happens, the spouse who hasn't been involved may suddenly be responsible for managing investments, retirement accounts, insurance policies, and estate documents without knowing where anything is or how it all fits together. The first step is to have an open conversation with your husband. Ask him to walk you through your financial picture, not just where your accounts are, but what they're for, how they're invested, what income they produce, and who to contact if something happens. It's also a good idea to create a master list of your financial accounts, insurance policies, online logins, professional advisors, and important legal documents, and keep it in a secure location that both of you can access if needed.
11: Yeah, and also, I would encourage couples to attend financial planning meetings together whenever possible. I mean, even if one spouse prefers to handle the day-to-day decisions, both of them should understand the overall strategy and feel comfortable asking questions. I mean, retirement planning, investment management, and estate planning affect both spouses, so both should have a seat at the table. I mean, one of the most valuable things you can do is have a comprehensive retirement and estate planning review together. That gives both spouses an opportunity to understand your income plan, your investments, your beneficiary designations, and your wishes for the future. If tax or estate planning is part of the discussion, those conversations should also include your CPA and estate planning attorney. The goal isn't for both spouses to become financial experts. It's to make sure that neither is left in the dark if life takes an unexpected turn.
12: The phone number to call if you have more questions about any of these questions or something similar here, 410-266-1120. That is 410-266-1120. You can also visit them online at saferetirementsolutions.com. Okay, final question comes from Bradley in Columbia. We've been discussing our retirement plans, and I'm wondering when is the optimal time to start planning for long-term care. Is it something that I should have started thinking about even earlier?
11: You know, I think there's a saying that the best time to plant an oak tree was, you know, 20 years ago, but the second best time is now. So, I mean, even if you haven't done it earlier, it's good that you're starting to think about it now. I mean, many people wait until they're already retired or experiencing health issues before thinking about it. But by then, some planning opportunities may be more limited. I mean, ideally, long-term care planning should become a part of your overall retirement strategy in your 50s or early 60s while you're still healthy and have the greatest flexibility. One of the biggest misconceptions is that long-term care is only about nursing homes. In reality, many people who need long-term care receive assistance at home or in an assisted living community. The costs associated with home health aides, assisted living, or skilled nursing care can be significant, and they can have a meaningful impact on your retirement savings if you haven't planned ahead. I mean, the goal isn't to assume you'll need care, but to understand how you would pay for it if you did.
10: Yeah, there isn't a one-size-fits-all solution. Some people choose to self-fund these expenses using retirement assets, while others explore insurance solutions or hybrid strategies that can help address this risk. The right approach depends on your health, your financial resources, your family situation, and the legacy you'd like to leave. That's why long-term care planning should be evaluated alongside your retirement income plan rather than as a separate decision. The important thing is not to wait until there is a health crisis. Having a conversation with a qualified financial professional well before care is needed allows you to understand your options and make decisions on your own terms. When long-term care planning is incorporated into a comprehensive retirement plan, it can help protect not only your retirement lifestyle, but also your spouse and family from the financial and emotional challenges that can arise if extended care becomes necessary.
12: And great question there. So thank you to everybody reaching out to ask a question. If you have your own question, get it answered by calling Safe Retirement Solutions, 410-266-1120. That is 410-266-1120. 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
10: Thanks, David.
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17: 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Insurance guarantees are backed by the financial strength and claims-paying abilities of the issuing carrier. 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It is not intended to be used as a sole basis for financial decisions, nor should it be construed as advice designed to meet the particular needs of an individual situation.

0: leave their posts next year. Cornyn and Tillis say they won't back Blanche's nomination without additional assurances in writing about a legal settlement, which included a deal to drop tax claims against the president and a now-scrapped plan to create an almost $1.8 billion anti-weaponization fund. Just one Republican holdout on the Senate Judiciary Committee could sink Blanche's chances for confirmation. I'm Lisa Dwyer.
1: A first of its kind CDC study finds deadly mold infections may be more common than doctors realize.
2: Researchers detected about 450 cases in Atlanta area hospitals over 5 years, and about a third of the patients died in the hospital. The study found hospitals can expect to see 3 to 5 cases per year for every 100 inpatient beds. Senior study author Dr. Jeremy Gold says it's important to understand because the problem may grow in the future as more people are exposed to mold in the wake of natural disasters influenced by climate change. Infections are especially dangerous for the elderly and patients with weakened immune systems. The study highlights the need for hospitals to be aware of potential cases, especially in areas prone to mold problems. I'm Jennifer King.
1: The United States and Iran have each fired barrages of missiles as the pattern of back-and-forth strikes takes hold again and hopes dim for a quick end to the 5-month conflict. On Wall Street, the Dow up by 613 points, the Nasdaq rose 679, the S&P 500 advanced 121. More at townhall.com.
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1: 15 elephants in Kenya have died of cyanide poisoning after eating tomatoes from nearby farms. More on this story from international correspondent Karen Chamas reporting from London.
4: Over a dozen elephants have died within a month in Kenya after eating cyanide-contaminated tomatoes, according to wildlife authorities. 15 elephants in southern Kenya from Amboseli National Park died after eating the tomatoes from nearby farms. Authorities did not specify who might be responsible for the contamination. However, in the past, farmers have been suspected of poisoning elephants to protect their crops. The park in southern Kenya borders an area where farming and the raising of livestock are prevalent. The Kenyan Wildlife Service warns that the contamination could affect local livestock grazing in the area. I'm Karen Chemas.
1: News and analysis at townhall.com. From Washington, I'm Keith Peters. Senate Republicans will include language to permanently allow year-round sales of E15 fuel in the farm bill they plan to mark up next Thursday.
5: The E15 language that senators are planning to attach to their package is a scaled-back version of the bill the House passed in May. The House bill narrowed exemptions for certain small refiners, a provision that became a sticking point for some GOP senators. Senate Agriculture Chair John Boozman of Arkansas is set to formally schedule the farm bill markup Thursday for August 6th. His bill will include E15 language that more closely mirrors legislation championed by Republican Senators Deb Fischer of Nebraska and Shelley Moore Capito of West Virginia. Bernie Bennett, Washington.
1: The U.S. economy expanded at a sluggish 1.5% pace from April through June as rising imports weighed on growth, but consumer spending rose and the Federal Reserve's favored measure of inflation grew more slowly last month. More at townhall.com.
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7: From the Fox 45 Weather Center, overnight partly cloudy and mild, lows in the middle 60s. Mostly sunny Friday with highs in the upper 80s and still somewhat comfortable with lower humidity. Saturday, partly sunny, a bit warmer, highs near 90, but Sunday the humidity will be back. Under mostly cloudy skies, showers and thunderstorms possible.

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2: All right, I got dramatic Iran war updates today. Spain getting invaded by migrants after granting an amnesty. Of course, it's going to happen. We've been warning you guys. That's exactly what happens when you grant an amnesty. All sorts of dunking on idiotic Democrats, especially Ketanji Brown Jackson. All that's coming up on the show. But let's start with a little bit more on the Dr. Fauci events from yesterday, where there was a hearing, and I was very interested to look at some of the reaction online. Fauci dragged in front of the Senate in order to testify about clearly his public pronouncements, which led to policies that shaped not just our government policy in America, but the lives of Americans, from children to seniors forced to die alone, children who are forced to mask up for no reason, miss school, learning disabilities, health crises, mental health crises, drug addictions, all this spawning from his draconian lockdown policies that he championed, when everything he was saying in private was just not the same stuff. The stuff that he was saying in private was he knew this thing came from the Wuhan lab, which Fauci himself arranged for money to fund that lab. And he also was pretty well aware that there was really dubious evidence on things like lockdown masks, and his vaccine pronouncements were way over the top relative to what was known in the science. All of this shows a hubristic liar who needs to be held to account. But what is being held to account look like? And that's where you either trust Rand Paul or you don't. One thing that's very interesting about Rand Paul relative to other senators is he's not a debate club guy. He's not a guy who's out there who's just trying to say stuff for the sake of saying stuff. And we all have a favorite congressman. We all have a favorite person who creates viral clips that go, that are a pleasure to watch on X the Everything app or Breitbart.com or wherever you're going to get your clips. But then ultimately it doesn't lead to action. So what does action look like for a guy like Rand Paul, who I genuinely believe serves in the Senate in Kentucky because he thinks he's the best guy for the job? And I don't think that he does this for self-aggrandizement. I've got to know him a little bit over the years, interviewed him a number of times. He is a serious and genuine person. He's not in it for, I think, the reasons Dr. Fauci was in it, which is for fame and fortune. And so do you trust him to actually bring some people to justice? And what does justice look like? The issue is he, by pleading the fifth, 111, or was it 112 times, Ombudsman Daniel, you got to get on this, because I read 111. Sean told me it's 112. We prioritize accuracy in the Marlowe Show. Got to figure this out. He gets up there. He makes an opening statement, and then he won't answer a single other question. He would not answer, is the sky blue or is that a folder in front of you? Why wouldn't he do that? Because he is above these hearings. He does not believe he should have to walk the United States Senate through his thought process while he was so influential over American life. So what's remarkable about this is that Fauci had this statement that I caught on Natalie Winter's X account, play cut 18 guys from 2022.
3: Well, if I become a punching bag, I'm a punching bag, but I am very happy to testify before any congressional oversight committee. I have nothing to hide. I can explain and validate everything that I've done. So, you know, it's going to be inconvenient if they actually are out there essentially threatening to make my life miserable. But I'm going to do what I need to do, and that is cooperate fully, because we have nothing to hide.
2: You have nothing to hide. He's going to cooperate fully. That was when he was feeling a lot more confident than he's feeling now. But now that we got the Fauci diaries, because even though he was the smartest and greatest scientist, the smartest man on earth, he was too retarded that he put all of this evidence on government computers, government servers that could get easily accessed by people with subpoena power like senators. So he put all this out there. Senators got it. And now we know his pronouncements to the public that led to policy were different than his private priorities. And his private priorities weren't just saying that it may have actually been the lab after all, maybe understanding that the lockdowns weren't necessarily working. It was about his celebrity, his power, his money. He got very rich from this. He got a $1 million grant from something. I'm sure he got countless other grants. I'm sure he made millions and millions of dollars during this process. I think his wife did as well. But also, he got the praise and attention of the richest and most powerful people on the planet. People who are not going to be let down easy. They're not going to land this plane like a helicopter. A lot of these people are going to have to exit the Fauci train. They're not just going to descend in one fell swoop. They're going to have to gradually ride this thing out like it's an airplane. You guys get that analogy? That makes sense? The crash landing with the helicopter versus the gradual descent of the airplane? You still see the Fauci love affair continue over the last couple days. Here's Harvey Levin, who runs TMZ, the generally Hollywood-centric gossip site, but now has stood up a D.C. operation. Play cut 19, guys.
4: Anthony Fauci, over a period of decades, has been an amazing public servant. In the 80s, I had many friends who died of AIDS, a horrible, painful death. And I had friends who lived because of Anthony Fauci. He's a public servant who worked for us and saved lives for decades. And we are turning him into what Rand Paul wants to be, a criminal. And Rand Paul has a political agenda, and it is prevailing here. Watching Rand Paul order security to throw Anthony Fauci's lawyer out of that hearing was unbelievable to me.
2: 2 points. First of all, if Fauci is not a criminal, why wouldn't he explain himself? As a public servant, as you say, Harvey Levin, shouldn't he be serving the public now by answering these fundamental questions about why the things that controlled our lives, that had paddleboarders arrested off of the coast in California, that had our children locked away from their schools so that they would have mental health crises, learning setbacks, people losing their jobs, people losing their livelihoods over this? How come he doesn't need to be accountable to the public if he was such a great public servant? Especially given the 2022 clip where he said flat out, I will always answer questions. I'm prepared to defend my positions. I will talk it through with curious minds who are in positions of power and influence. How come that is not applying now when he's already been pardoned by Big Joey the Biden and his auto pen? So either the pardon is not legitimate and that's why he's concerned, or the pardon is legitimate and he needs to answer questions because he's not going to incriminate himself anyway. We just need to get answers because this can never happen again. People died. People suffered. America became a worse place because of this man, and he needs to be held to account. And we can't just go back because Harvey Levin likes what he did 30 years ago during the AIDS epidemic, which, by the way, we probably need a reappraisal of Fauci during that time as well. Let's play cut 12, please, guys.
5: Brings in the implications that there are other ways, just plain close contact. And given the long incubation period of this disease, we may be starting to see, as we're seeing virtually as the months go by, other groups that can be involved. And seeing it in children is really quite disturbing.
6: When you say other close contact, give me some examples.
5: Well, for example, if the close contact of a child is a household contact, perhaps there will be a certain number of cases of individuals who are just living with and in close contact with someone with AIDS or at risk of AIDS who does not necessarily have to have intimate sexual contact or share a needle, but just the ordinary close contact that one sees in normal interpersonal relationships.
2: That's from 1983, and that's a precursor to his ability to lie through his teeth about a pandemic, about a virus, because it's not politically good for him. We all know that AIDS tend to spread through gay sex and sharing needles. Gay sex between males in particular. And he's acting as though children could get it through the air and touch. That's pandering to left-wing political people. It's always been inside of them. It always has. We should have known 40 years ago, but we know now. Now he needs to get held to account. He's going to be held in contempt of the Senate. Does that mean jail time? What about all the people who knew, who were underneath him, that this was the real Anthony Fauci? They need to be hauled in front of the Senate. They need to be held to account. This cannot stop. We need to push harder. We'll be right back.
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0: Just an amazing story here with Dr. Fauci. The question is, will he actually go to prison, which would satisfy a lot of people? Obviously lying under oath, committing perjury, but the Otto Penn pardoned him. So what does that mean? He'll be held in contempt of the Senate. Peter Navarro went to jail for that. Steve Bannon went to jail for that. Or will he get off on some sort of a technicality because he showed up and pled the fifth to everything, which is a total abuse of the justice system and blatant hypocrisy, considering the cut I just played of him saying he'll talk anytime, anywhere about what's going on with this virus. That was when he's feeling a lot more confident than he's feeling now. So it'd be very interesting to track who actually starts telling the truth now and who defends the indefensible. Some wild stuff happening over at CBS, which I'm told now is a right-wing outlet. They have a medical contributor called Celine Gounder who's in damage control mode. Let's play cut 10, please, guys.
1: Most of his comments are actually about the pressure it was creating and the harassment and death threats and what that led to in terms of security. So that's actually most of his comments about the fame. Who here has not taken a selfie with a celebrity who's been here in the studio?
2: Right.
1: And I'm going to say it's basically everybody. Right?
3: Yeah. It's human nature.
1: It's human nature.
3: So what's
1: nature?
3: To lean into the line.
1: Right. Human nature.
3: And he had it.
1: He had it. But if you look at the preponderance of his comments, most of them are actually concerned about this is making me really uncomfortable. I'm uneasy. This is leading to these security issues.
0: Okay, all right.
1: You know, the occasional comment.
0: Let's break down the content first, and then I'm going to give you a reveal about Dr. Celine Gounder from CBS. So in terms of the content, do all of you always take a selfie with a celebrity? It's an absurd premise. I live my whole life in L.A. or Washington, and I see celebrities all the time everywhere. I never ask them for a selfie, maybe one time out of 1,000. Is that the norm? All of you just go up to every time you see a celebrity? You know how I know that's not true? Because then the celebrities would have time for nothing else if you just did selfies with everyone who walked by. And Fauci's obsession with it was 10% of his emails was about his own celebrity. Is that appropriate for the top medical person in the world while he's leading a United States pandemic response? Is to be obsessed with his own celebrity? Why would you excuse something like that? I'll tell you why. And this is the reveal about her. She was on Biden's COVID advisory board. What is this individual doing on television, getting paid money to give opinions? Biden's coronavirus response was 50 times worse than Trump's. The lockdowns continued. The mandates continued. The shaming of people continued. The demonizing of your fellow man. And she was on the advisory board. This is a person who wanted all the social distancing, which was anti-science. She wanted the gyms closed and the homes closed for gatherings. This led to the climate of us demonizing our fellow man for basic stuff. Jesse Waters' show had a list of some of the data of what Democrats wanted during the pandemic. And I don't know if this is from recently or if this is from at the time, but John Nolte found this image for us at Breitbart, that 55% of Democrats wanted fines for unvaxxed Americans, 59% wanted unvaxxed confined to their homes, 48% wanted to imprison those who questioned the vax, 47% wanted wanted government tracking for unvaxxed people, and 29% favored removing kids who were not vaccinated from places. Nolte also brought up when we were masking with cloth masks, two-year-olds who wouldn't keep the mask on, the cloth mask did nothing other than make it so they had learning disabilities because they couldn't read lips when they were learning the English language. We're going to see this forever. The people who are 2-3 years old or in preschool during the pandemic are going to develop slower for the rest of their lives because of Fauci and Dr. Celine Gounder. He brought up a woman being tased after refusing to wear a mask outside at a football game. Do you guys remember the fake where the nurses would fill gloves, nitrile gloves, with water, and they would create a makeshift hand-holding system for people who were forced to die alone in hospitals because we had a social distance and you couldn't bring in family members, even healthy ones, who wanted to run their own risk because we couldn't spread the virus and herd immunity was fake? These guys have a picture on the screen I thought of. I wanted to bring this up. I forgot about that. I shouldn't even smile. It's all so dark. But this is a brand of underwear that had Fauci on above the woman's pubic area. Can you guys show it? Are we allowed to show this that I'm looking at here on the screen? Fauci underpants. They also had Cuomo underpants. Remember the phrase Cuomo sexual? Andrew Cuomo, Fredo Cuomo's brother, who spoke to Fauci every day. Fredo Cuomo spoke to Fauci every day about the pandemic, according to both of them. Andrew Cuomo, who's governor of New York at the time, was single-handedly responsible for killing thousands, maybe more, of seniors because he confined infected seniors into homes with uninfected seniors and then said they can't leave. And what that meant is that all those uninfected got infected, and those are the elderly, the people with pre-existing conditions who actually stood to die from the virus. We need to hold all these people to accountable, but how do we do it? First, we got to talk about it. We'll be right back.
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15: With SRN News, I'm Keith Peters in Washington. Seattle's police chief has resigned amid criticism of the city's response to a fatal shootout at a food festival last weekend, Mayor Katie Wilson said Thursday. The announcement follows hours of speculation about whether police chief Sean Barnes would step down, as some of his supporters said he had rebuffed Wilson's request that he resign. Federal regulators are clearing the way for robo-taxis to operate without steering wheels or eventually even brake pedals. Amazon's fully autonomous Zoox vehicles got approval Thursday to begin charging customers for rides in the specially designed cars that feature four inward-facing seats once they secure state and local approval. On Wall Street, the Dow by 613 points, the NASDAQ rose 679. More details at SRNNews.com.
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0: All right, so we got to track who in the media is going to defend Anthony Fauci during all this. That's a big thing. It's not just about holding him accountable and people underneath him. The media, that's one of the major targets here as well. The media continues to be stronger than it should be. And the people they elevate, very interesting. Let's see how, this is one that is really interesting. This is Deborah Birx, who was one of Fauci's partners in crime during the pandemic. She popped up and said something that surprised me. Cut 17, please.
1: Instead of quarantining people who are exposed, you just only tell the people who are infected to stay home. That is a very different approach. It worked fabulously in universities. It's why we were able to keep them open, and Secretary DeVos was working on keeping K through 12 open. There were solutions, but it became very political, and we all have to be aware, because it was a presidential election year, it was really important for blue states to show that they were taking it very seriously, and they overclosed. And we just have to be honest that that happened. And that's why that discussion from both sides of the aisle and a resolution and a way to go forward.
0: That's good. So that's around News Nation. Still wearing the scarves. Has anyone explained the scarves? Is it just a fashion statement? Or is this some tribute to some deceased ancestor that I'd be disrespecting if I made fun of the scarves? Anyway, the point is, this is a very revealing moment. She's saying that Democrat-led states, blue states, overclosed during the pandemic in 2020 in order to send a political signal. Now, this is something I said at the time. I'm sure a lot of your favorite talk radio voices said the same thing at the time, that they're exaggerating the lockdown specifically to score political points. I've got a big chapter in Breaking the News, my first book, New York Times bestseller, where I compare New York's response and Florida's response. Florida did far fewer closures and did far better with the virus. New York had far more closures and did worse with the virus. So that information was out there. So why did the blue states keep doing it? It was for politics. Now, I would have liked for her to have said this at the time. I bet she didn't. But she's saying it now. And this is a great point to remind anyone in your life who's still voting Democrat. If they have a child, they have someone in their life who suffered because of this virus, and because of the lockdowns in particular, do you know that the White House Coronavirus Task Force coordinator said that the blue states shut down more for political purposes to try to dunk on Trump and head to 2020? Very important. All right, let's check in a couple other people. Here's James Carville defending Fauci, 15.
2: The main thing we learned from the release of his personal texts or emails or whatever it was is we didn't fucking learn anything. This was basically an honest guy trying to deal with a once in a millennium public health issue who did, by the way, there is no evidence that he tried to make any money off of it. There was no evidence he was recommended one thing or another for everything you do. But I don't think the guy really made any mistakes. And I think the biggest mistake, the headline mistake he made, was totally justified by his answer.
0: All right, didn't make any mistakes. I mean, it's a, just keep an eye on these people, because the level of delusion to believe that after everything we've read in these diaries is that not only did he make mistakes, he made them intentionally. Dr. Birx saying people made mistakes intentionally. They shut down too much intentionally for political purposes. That's why I was calling it COVID-1984. That's what we called it at Breitbart News at the time. Because this was all about government control. It was never about a virus. The efforts to understand the science of the virus were non-existent. And to the extent that they were, they missed every time. Every time. A monkey with a stick randomly writing out a virus pandemic plan would have done better than the fools who were in charge. They got nothing right. So the only pattern was that everything they did tried to make Donald Trump look bad and tried to make it so the government was more in control. All right, we'll move on from this, but we'll come back to it down the road. We had a more escalation in the Iran war yesterday to make an abrupt pivot. U.S. forces striking Iran Wednesday evening. President Trump vowed to hit Iran hard in response to Iran's attempted ballistic missile attacks on U.S. forces in Jordan. The Jordanians said that the attacks, as always, were incredibly weak. Every single missile was intercepted. No casualties, no deaths. CENTCOM still announced the operation began with a powerful response and successfully completed a new heavy wave of attack, including on dozens of IRGC targets, military command centers, etc. So Trump making good on his promise to beat the effing ass out of Iran. So, and Sean, you're very confident with Sean's taking a swig of coffee while I'm saying F and S. So that's good. That's a sign that he's trust me, that I've got this. So Iran did file 5 ballistic missiles, all were intercepted. And this is just a sign that the 13-night campaign, which was frozen for 3 days, it is back on. The war is back on to some degree, and we will see more nations getting wrapped into it. And we're sort of on semi-World War III watch in this regard. So that's where we are, is more nations could get involved. It seems like more nations are getting involved quicker than we're seeing nations exit the conflict. So that's the update for now, and we will have more as time goes on. Another abrupt pivot. The other hot story that's going on right now on the internet is teen fans of Sophie Cunningham getting chewed out by the Seattle Storm co-owner with a confrontation at a WNBA game. This is one of these ones where I'm almost tempted not to bring it up because I feel like another shoe's going to drop. This is one where you got to be very aware of, is there some sort of a hoax going on? These teens had on shirts for something called XXXY Athletics, which who's behind that? They're cool people behind that, right? I think I did an interview with some of the people behind it. But these are people who defend no men and girls sports. And the owner of the Storm, which is apparently a WNBA team, I don't know the WNBA teams, but the owner apparently called them effing insane. See, Sean's even, he's out of his chair now. He knows I'm not going to be dropping any F-bombs. He's out of his chair. So one of them was apparently left in tears. I've got a cut of them talking about it. Let's play cut 20, please.
3: Well, we were just sitting there with our signs that said, like, we love Sophie, like, thank you, Sophie, for speaking up. And so we were holding on, just watching the game. Again, we were being super great. We hadn't said anything to anyone else. We were being super respectful. We were just holding our signs and cheering for both teams. Mm-hmm. And this lady, older lady, comes up to us. And she comes up to us, and at first I think she's going to be nice. And she asks, like, what are you guys doing? Something like that.
4: Yeah.
3: And then it was like, Jesus loves everyone. That's what she told us. And I was like, oh, I know. Like, I'm religious. Like, I know. Like, I know.
4: Nice.
3: Yeah, and she's like, oh, I hope Jesus can forgive you for what sin you've done, and like something like that. And then she told us that we were effing insane. There was another lady that like told us like we were able to have our opinions, but we needed to not be political about it. And I tried to explain to her I wasn't trying to be political. I was just trying to support Sophie and support the other team. And you were
0: okay, so thank you for supporting women and girls was a sign they had held up. Can we put the graphic back up, guys? Can we do that? Because I want to get some of the describes on the optics for people of this. So they're courtside. These are great seats. So this is what I'm saying. This feels like there was some baiting that was probably going on. But these girls handle it very well. They seem very classy. And maybe this is they drew them out somehow, but they've got courtside seats. Thank you, Sophie Cunningham, for speaking up for girls. They're wearing their branded gear. They got the gear going. I got to say, it feels a little bit like an op, but it's a very successful op, and I'm congratulating the op. So Celeste Keaton, the minority co-owner of the Storm, chewing them out, has allegedly, according to reports now, been suspended by the WNBA for 5 home games for apparently saying, take out the trash, telling security to take out the trash. And then whoever said you can't be political about it, it's all political. Men beating women in sports is an act of politics. It's trying to mobilize a voter base of LGBTQIA, two-spirit, four-spirit, five-spirit. No one honestly believes men need to beat women in sports. It's a hoax. It's all a hoax to mobilize voters, to try to push the country further left, to try to undermine the nuclear family, to try to undermine the science of men are men and women are women. That's the op that's taking place. So I don't know if it was some sort of a stunt that went very right or whether or not this was totally organic, but either way, shout out to these girls for pulling this off. Really good stuff. A great brand day for XXXY. It's going to be all over the place. And here's another fun one. WNBA, again, we talk about WNBA like every show now, and none of it has to do with the hoops that take place. So Paige Beckers and Angel Reese, two of the biggest stars in the WNBA, bet on the All-Star game. Cut 8, please.
4: 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Is that
5: bet still? This is how the rich stay rich.
6: You gotta save this money. I'm gonna see you next week on Wednesday.
4: Yeah.
5: At night?
4: No, at practice.
5: Oh, at practice?
7: I mean, I know y'all gonna lose, but if y'all lose,
5: If y'all win,
7: you get it 400.
0: And you gotta get the picture. They're betting on the sports and they're putting a video out on it. I don't know if the WNBA is attracting the highest IQ individuals. Because you can't bet on sports that you're playing in. It's not allowed. In fact, you can stay out of the Hall of Fame for that sort of stuff in baseball. And they put the video out and they took the video down. I've never seen such a snake bit league. And it is just a blast. It's just a blast. I love it. I love every bit of it. All right, more news. The U.S. is banning foreign-made humanoids. This is a good thing. We got a lot of our own humanoids. I was out there at Tesla when I was going around with Secretary of Commerce, Lutnick, in Silicon Valley. And they got the clankers going. I saw the clankers. I saw the clankers dance. It's real. They got dancing clankers out there at Tesla. That's what they call the clankers, is the word that they use for the humanoids. Why would we have Chinese humanoids in America? We don't need them. We don't need them. There's huge national security risk. Now, I kind of would like to ban us sending our humanoids to China. Good luck on that. But I like this. It's a good move from Trump. Trump is trying to get stuff done. He gets stuff done big and small, which is fun. One thing that he's doing that's small, but I don't know if I like it, though, is he's going to overhaul Dulles Airport. Okay, so any of you go through D.C., occasionally go through Dulles, and I'll tell you right now, the most underrated airport in America. Everyone hates on Dulles. But they shouldn't. The reason why is because, first of all, they got the express lane in the airport. And also, people make fun of the mobile lounges. People have seen these things. I should have had you guys bring up a picture of it. But they have these old-timey trams that look like an old-timey train car, but they're on wheels. And they drive you around the airport. And people make fun of them because they look stupid. But they're actually kind of efficient. And my favorite part about them, though, is they do crash a lot, and that creates great content for my website. So I find the novelty of watching them amusing, but also I enjoy when I see that they crash all the time, and then I get to report on it. So Trump is going to deprive me of that because he wants to overhaul Dulles, make it one of the best airports, and he does want to remove the mobile lounges, which does make me sad. He also wants to build some new parking structures. So he doesn't stop, and that's one thing I absolutely love about this guy. He will never, ever stop. He's constantly thinking of what are things to do. Like, think about, everyone saw that viral video of that guy saving the kid, the 16-year-old saving the kid from the waves. Trump's immediately bring him to the White House. These guys move fast to get stuff done. One thing that you can do to get done something good for humanity is you can donate to preborn. It's been 3 years since the Dobbs decision, and the total number of abortions has increased. Greater access to telehealth and abortion pills in the mail have made it so that it's just too easy and cheap to get abortions. So we had that big victory, but medical abortions are now more than 60% of abortion, medication abortions. And that number is going to go up. Preborn is giving free ultrasounds to girls and women. 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
0: And how so many people who championed him won't turn on him now that we know he was lying to us the whole time. Europe has watched their influence throughout the world diminish, largely due to mass migration and eroding their culture. And yet, what will be the response? A lot of them will be, well, let's do even more mass migration. Even though their welfare states can't sustain it, and their cultures are almost non-existent at this point. So a lot of stuff like that that's out there. We'll have a lot more detail for you on that at Breitbart.com as we start gathering up all sorts of footage. I do want to play something for you, which is sort of a treat. Ketanji Brown Jackson showed up on Michelle Obama's podcast. I feel like if I don't acknowledge this, then maybe I'm not alive. I think as a, it was almost like this was done for me. I got some cuts for you. Let's play cut 11, please.
16: And he does one of these things.
17: Oh. Okay.
16: And I'm like, Patrick making a move.
17: I jump up. And I say no, because I had convinced myself that he did not like me. And he stood up and I said, I just don't want to be hurt. And he said, Ketanji, I will never hurt you. I love you.
18: Whoa.
19: I know.
17: And I was like.
19: And the crowd goes silent. And there are tears.
17: I was like.
19: And then the music plays.
17: I was shocked because yeah. I'd never had a relationship. Aww. I didn't think he liked me. I liked him so much, but yeah. This was a disaster.
20: Yeah.
17: And then he told me he loved me. Yeah. And it was. So
20: on your first date.
17: On our first date. Mm.
0: Okay, first of all, pretty weird. And second of all, this woman's on the Supreme Court. Is this the look that we want for Supreme Court justices? Is there anything sacred anymore? Obviously not. I mean, she's a goofball who adds Gen Z colloquialisms into her legal opinions, like wait for it. And someone who went to Broadway and did musical theater. But just a reminder of what DEI does. This woman shouldn't be on the Supreme Court. She was the ultimate diversity hire. And it was an act of racism to put her on the court. She shouldn't be there. She's a stupid person. We got one more cut of her. Cut 9, please.
17: The normal general media sources are made available. And I think it's harder when you're talking about, there's so much social media now.
19: I know. This is a whole different world.
17: It's a whole different world and not everything is reliable. Mm-hmm. And the hardest part for judges is that we really cannot participate.
19: Probably saving you some brain cells.
17: Exactly.
19: But we need you focused on your opinion.
17: Yes.
0: But isn't that the theme of the day? Is that we're at this information crisis because half of the world believes Dr. Fauci and the other half knows he's a liar through his teeth? It's a real struggle here because we cannot even agree on basic facts as a country at this time. The chair of the DCC is Congresswoman Susan Del Bene from Washington. She was on CNN and getting asked by the Democrat Socialists of America, and this cut is an amazing one. Cut 5, please.
21: Should you call out the Democratic Socialists and police your kind of ranks and repudiate the platform of the Democratic Socialists of America?
22: First of all, I think you're talking about some races in bright blue districts in a few parts of the country. The folks in Iowa who want representatives to stand up for them aren't interested in who is running for election in New York City. They're focused on who's going to stand up to represent them. But what about
0: this is... an amazing thing because the platform includes abolishing borders and abolishing prisons. So that's what Manu Raju at CNN is asking. He doesn't use the, it's not a great question the way he phrased it. But the question is, you as a chair of the DCCC, do you support abolishing prisons and abolishing borders? And she says we're all united. Contrast that with the footage that's going on right now in Spain. People flooding the border, young males in particular, economic migrants, people no intention of assimilating, no intention of making that society better, just trying to get theirs and send it back home. This is toxic for this country. And let me ask Suzanne Del Bene of Washington, where do you put the rapists? If we're not going to prisons, where did the rapists go? As soon as you give me a good answer to that, I'll start taking you seriously. That's today's show. Go in peace to love and serve the Lord. Thanks for watching and listening.
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30: Keith Peters in Washington. The U.S.-Iran war is heating up again, and KT McFarland, former Deputy National Security Advisor to President Trump, tells the Salem Radio Network the blockade of the Strait of Hormuz is still in effect with no ships getting through.
31: And then if you look at the economic part of it, ceasefire, no ceasefire, the